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2: Stocks drifted to a mixed close on Wall Street Monday. The S&P 500 index fell 0.3%. The Dow rose 0.3%. The NASDAQ composite fell 0.8%. Technology stocks were the biggest weights on the market. NVIDIA, which reports its latest quarterly results later this week, fell. Longer-term bond yields eased in the Treasury market. Oil prices fell. The listless trading on Monday kicked off a week packed with potentially market-moving events. The U.S. will release a closely watched report on inflation on Wednesday. The Fed's new chairman, Kevin Warsh, is set to deliver a speech on Friday. Damian Troisi, New York.
1: President Trump is moving toward imposing a new tariff on China to penalize Beijing for flooding the global market with underpriced goods. He's considering a 7.5% tariff. News and analysis at townhall.com. From Washington, I'm Keith Peters. The Houston Astros dismissed their general manager.
3: Dana Brown is out as Astros general manager, the team announced on Monday. Brown's contract was set to expire at the end of this season. Brown's responsibilities will be assumed by Astros assistant GMs Charles Cook, Gavin Dickey, and Connor Huff, and by senior advisor Jeff Bagwell. Astros owner and chairman Jim Crane will oversee baseball operations through the transition period. Houston enters Monday tied with the Rangers for first place in the AL West, despite having a record of 65-66. I'm Mike Reeves.
1: A growing number of colleges are offering three-year degree programs which cut a year off a traditional bachelor's with reduced credit. Advocates say these programs are a solution to the college affordability crisis and a godsend for non-traditional students. Critics, however, worry that they'll narrow what students learn too much. More on these stories at townhall.com.
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8: Great radio stations everywhere, along with Sam and Polo. It is the Joe Pags Show. Glad to have you along for the ride. Some sound bites for from Scott Bessent, the Treasury Secretary, coming up. Going to have that for you. And he's talking about Iran. And you're like, well, why is the Treasury Secretary of the United States of America talking about Iran? I don't get it. What does he have to say about it? Well, it turns out a lot to say about it, because what we're trying to do, and by we, I mean the United States, we're trying to bring some economic pressure on the Islamic Republic of Iran and make them fold economically. Already militarily, there's no denying that we've done incredibly well against the theocracy there and against the IRGC. They're not gone. They're not completely decimated. They're not without weaponry. Obviously, they've got some drones and they're striking ships in the Strait of Hormuz and so on. But they are very, very limited in what they can do compared to what they could do beforehand. They've got no air force as far as we can tell. We've got no air superiority has been ours and Israel's for months now. They've got no navy. We're told it's all at the bottom of the sea. But they still have weaponry, obviously. They've got some anti-missile missiles and aircraft carrier missiles. They've got all sorts of missiles that they're shooting, I guess, at some of our stuff, but they're certainly shooting it at their neighbors. So it's not decimated. It's not gone. So the idea is we've harmed you badly militarily. We've harmed you badly in your nuclear capability. And we also now are going to harm you financially and economically. And allegedly, the inflation rate is like 900% in Iran right now, which is going to hurt you. And we're going to talk about all that and then some with Lieutenant Colonel Jeffrey Atticott at the bottom of the hour. So we'll get into what Scott Bessent has to say coming up. Make sure you don't miss that. I'll have that for you coming up. But there's an off-the-beaten-path story that Sam sent me that really does grab my attention. We reported that the Miss North Carolina USA was kicked out of the pageant because of some, I guess, tweets that she did a long time ago or something. But more is coming out now to where it looks like it could have had something to do with her supporting Trump as well. Let me give you the story. It's from People Magazine. Dethroned Miss North Carolina USA sues Miss USA pageant for defamation. Brittany Boltonhouse was stripped, or I think that's how you pronounce it, was stripped of her 2026 title after the Miss USA organization said she violated its standards condemning racism, homophobia, and transphobia in its statement. Now, if I remember this correctly, and correct me if I get it wrong here, Sam, Paulo, either one, I believe that these posts, either on Instagram or Twitter or something, came up where she was using the N-word. And I believe she was using it in regard to her friends or, I don't know, there was something to where it wasn't like she said, you know, all black people or something, this, that, and the other, or all Italian people or this, that. I think she was saying it as part of the language that she was trying to speak with the kids or something. You guys remember specifically what it was that she said? I think the story will get into it. I think the story will get into it. But do you remember, Paul, you remember? You watch that TMZ all the time.
9: No, I just know that she is upset that they were, I guess, labeling her as racist. That's the only thing that I've seen.
8: Besides, she's suing them now because they are labeling her that. So here's a story from Tabitha Parent and Toria Sheffield. This is Brittany Boltonhouse, the woman recently stripped of her title as Miss North Carolina USA, is suing Miss USA and several other parties for defamation. By the way, I remember reporting this story to those of you watching and listening at the time saying you didn't look into their background before they could run for this pageant. I mean, that's a simple search on with ChatGPT or on just go to the social media networks and search her stuff. I mean, I think that falls on them for not knowing. Boltonhouse filed a civil lawsuit, which was obtained by People in Duplin County Superior Court, North Carolina, on Sunday, August 23rd, yesterday. The Miss USA organization, its chairman, Tom Broder, and the North Carolina pageant operators are listed among the defendants. In the complaint, Boltonhouse clarifies that she is not challenging the pageant organization's authority to take away her crown. Instead, she's suing over statements that the defendants allegedly made afterward, which she claims falsely portrays her as a racist, homophobic, transphobic, and bigoted, and could damage her reputation. The complaint, Boltonhouse acknowledges that old social media posts resurfaced after she won the crown in late June, including six posts from 2017 and 2019 in which she used a racial slur. The complaint also references later social media posts in which Boltonhouse expresses her support for Donald Trump, Charlie Kirk, Andrew and Tristan Tate, and her opposite collection of posts to justify her removal as Miss North Carolina. She further claims that her conservative political and religious views were actually the reason she was dethroned. And she cites alleged recorded conversations with state pageant officials in support of that allegation. According to the complaint, those conversations reflected concerns about potential public backlash against Miss USA pageant if she remained involved. Boltonhouse also claims that pageant officials attempted to get her approve an apology statement that she says portrayed her as bigoted. She further alleges that the Miss USA chairman later referenced to the statement or referred to the statement publicly, giving the impression that she had approved its contents. Representatives from Miss USA did not immediately respond to people's request for comment. I don't know what her ethnicity is at all. I'm looking at her. If you would have told me she's Hispanic, I would have said, okay. If you would have said she's Middle Eastern, I would have said, oh, sounds good. If you would have said she's half black and half something, I would have said, oh, okay, I got it. I have no idea. And I don't know that it says it here either. And the only reason I bring that up is simple. The only people that can say the N-word are black people. Black people do have a special privilege in this country that they can say the N-word without any repercussions. Don't get me wrong. I can say the N-word right now, and it would be legal. I'd be off every radio station tomorrow. I know what the consequences are, but I can say it. I've got freedom of speech. Black people have special privileges in this country They can say things like that. They can say racist things toward anybody they want and get away with it. And in fact, in watching On Patrol Live, I've been watching

0: like from 2022 on, I'm watching the old shows with Dan Abrams and Sean Larkin, and I believe the guy's name is Curtis Wilson. It's a great show, and I know Sean Larkin. We've had both him and we've had Dan Abrams on the show. It's clear to me, especially in the Carolinas, if you pull somebody over who's black, they're going to get special privileges. You pull somebody over who's white, they're going to be treated much more harshly. Or even Hispanic, they'll be treated much more harshly as well. There is clearly a move in this country to make sure black people feel comfortable and have special privileges and can get away with things. So I don't know what her ethnicity is. I don't know what Bolton House is. As far as the name, it could be anything. But I'm here to tell you, if she were even half black, this would not be a controversy. Unless you're considering the support for Trump being against the transgender day of visibility, where they had a trans person showing their, you know, fake breasts. If you're out on the wrong side of it, if you like Charlie Kirk, now I'm not a big fan of Andrew and Tristan Tate, so I mean, that's up to her. But if that played a role at all, that's a problem, because now you're punishing her for a political persuasion. Because nobody says in the 2017 and 2019 post where she does use the N-word, and should not have, duh. But nobody says she used them to say black people are this, that, or the other. Appeared to be saying it as slang. Sam, did you find the actual posts?
1: I have found a source that is citing them, but I do believe that she has deleted them.
0: I mean, but if it's on the internet, it's forever. There've got to be screen grabs of it somewhere. But I'm pretty sure, in the original story that we reported, that it was the N-word. And that in and of itself, if we don't know the context, should not end somebody's career, defame their reputation, because if you're a black person saying it, you get away with it. If you're a black person, you say white privilege after a basketball game, after you did a forearm shiver to somebody's face, you're allowed to say it, you can play the next game. So, of course, there are special privileges. But she's right. If she didn't approve the contents of the so-called apology, and if what she did, even in part, to lose her crown was that she supports Donald Trump and supports conservatives like Charlie Kirk, well, they're in deep doo-doo here. They're probably going to settle with her. They probably will. Sam, anything else? They're not saying exactly what it was?
1: I sent you the story, and I did find the I don't know if these are tweets or just comments on like a video or something, and yeah, it's the N-word.
0: But she doesn't say it like you are an N-word. She says, these N-words need to step up their game or something like that if they want to be with me. Something like that, right?
1: Yeah, I mean, she should have just said folks.
0: Yeah, say folks, you're good. You're good to go. So for me, I think she's got a case. And also, I mean, can't she say dereliction of duty to anybody who is in that pageant system that didn't look up what she might have posted before and said, hey, you can't compete because this would make us look bad? I don't have a problem with them having standards that if you posted something with the N-word, you can't be the person. But maybe you find that out beforehand. It's like that whole Bachelorette thing with the woman that they did a whole season, then they canceled the season because of some past, you know, domestic violence crap or something. Polo, aren't they going to actually do that season now? Wasn't that announced?
2: They're
0: actually
2: going to
0: air the season.
2: I think so.
0: Like that Sunday was supposed to start, and it was like Thursday, and they completely canceled it. Did something in between. Now they're like, hey, let's do it anyway.
2: I think so.
0: Does she have less of a history now? I just think they're making really bad decisions.
2: No.
0: Like, if a radio station or a TV station or a podcast, something, wants to pick me up, I would expect that they would know exactly what it is I bring to the table every day. And if they don't, guess who it's on? It's not on me. I do what I do. Who's the guy I talked about last week with Kay, who was fired from being a writer on Saturday Night Live before you? Shane Gillis. Shane Gillis gets the job at Saturday Night Live. Then it turns out some stand-up comedy thing he did where he told an Asian joke or something resurfaced. They fired him, and now he's bigger than he's ever been. But isn't that on Saturday Night Live? You hired me. You had to know what I brought. You had to know who I was. I'm so sick and tired of people knee-jerk reacting that somebody found, because somebody probably didn't like that she won, found these old posts or tweets or Instagrams or whatever, and say, hey, look at how horrible she is. Then they went, oh, man, she's also shown support for Trump and was against Biden. We got to get rid of her. What a bunch of weak-kneed, non-vertebrae idiots we have in this country on that side, on the left side. Sam, what do you think? She gonna win this case?
1: I mean, if they don't have explicit rules, I mean, she might win. But I would think that they do have explicit rules saying, hey, you can't, you know, act a certain way or have a carry a certain demeanor on the internet, because I mean it is clearly her if these screenshots are real.
0: Well, they are. Nobody argues that they're real. But see, here's the thing: she doesn't want the crown back. She says they defamed her afterwards, pretending she took part in the apology letter, and as she says, she has recordings of them saying the Trump and Charlie Kirk stuff made a difference. That's a problem.
1: I mean, it's their private organization; they can do whatever they want. So I don't think that she would win. I mean, maybe by them saying that she said a certain thing, the apology letter that she didn't actually sign, that's something. But other than that, I don't think she really has a case.
0: Well, it's not against the law, but keep in mind this is a civil suit for defamation. They're defaming her as something that she says she's not, calling her a bigot. And it turns out if she found out information that was more than what the pageant people said, it was more than the N-word, it was something more than what she posted, it was really about politics, that's going to look really bad for the organization. They're going to want to try to hide that. Polo, what do you think?
2: I mean,
0: it's not against the law, but it's a civil suit. Is she going to get money from them?
2: I think so, but I mean, because like what Sam was saying, that if they didn't have that stuff, I guess in their rules or whatever, but even if they did, they didn't enforce them. You know what I mean? When they let her participate,
0: yes.
2: It wasn't until after the fact. So, I mean, that stuff, I would think, kind of falls back on them. And then for them to go and say the things that they said, I feel like they're going to be liable.
0: I think so. The real key here, in my opinion, legally, is if she can prove that she has some audio or video or something that says they had a problem with her support for the conservative right. That's going to completely blow out of the water the whole N-word thing that they should have known about since 17 and 19. But later than that, as a full-grown adult, you know, in the past couple of years, she didn't like what Biden pulled at the White House, and she's a supporter of Trump and Charlie Kirk. In North Carolina, that's a big problem, and they're going to look really stupid. So I think they're probably going to end up paying her off and maybe trying to get her to shut up. If she has proof of that, if she doesn't, they'll probably fight, and we'll see what happens. I want your thoughts. 888-941-PAGS, 888-941-7247, joepags.com. I absolutely want to hear from you on this. It's an interesting case. Keep in mind, she has the freedom of speech. She can say whatever she wants, support anybody she wants. Doesn't make her automatically eligible to be the Miss North Carolina USA. And no, they didn't break any laws by taking away her crown. This is not about the law. This is about defamation, the defamation, which is civil. This is not about criminal law, I should say. It is about the law. Not about criminal law. It's about civil law. Are they going to be on the hook? I think if she's got proof that they took this away from her because she's a Trump supporter, I think they're in really big trouble legally and financially on the civil side. 888-941-PAGS, joepags.com. Want to hear from you. Listen, Incogni is going to go through and make sure that these data broker sites that are literally selling, buying and selling, collecting and selling your good name, your wife or husband's name, your kids' names, your grandkids' names, all of that stuff. This is an organization I've been working with for a long time, and they have really, and I truly mean this, got my name and information, my privacy off of about 500 sites. And all I have to do is tell them to do so. 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Get your good name back. And we're back after this.
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0: You learn something new every night. So I've been watching On Patrol live, as I mentioned earlier, but we're going back and watching the newest episodes, and we're probably getting into early 2023, maybe the end of 2022. I had no idea. So Sam is sending me a chat on our call screener, and she says, you know, you had Mark Lamb and Matt Eisman and Dan Abrams and Sean Larkin. I'm like, right. Matt Eisman has three of these things belong together. You know that song from Sesame Street? Yeah, Dan Abrams, you've got Sean Larkin, you've got, you know, Sheriff Lamb, and then she throws in Matt Eisman. I said, what are you talking about? This is the American Ninja Warrior guy. What the hell are you talking about? You're like, he's on Patrol Live. Like,
1: he's also not. On Patrol Live. Not.
2: Yes.
0: No, he's not.
2: Yes, he is.
0: You know, he's a doctor. He's not even a lawyer. He's not a cop.
2: I mean, and he's on the show.
0: I'm like, no, he's not. And then she sends me a picture. There he is.
2: Yeah, a selfie, yeah.
0: By the way, I'm watching the show the other night. Your mother and I are watching the show the other night, and Sean Larkin mentions, or Dan Abrams mentions, that Larkin has a bunch of classic cars in the garage. So what does Dad
2: really?
0: Do? Because I'm me.
2: You texted him.
0: Sean, what cars do you have in the garage? He's got like 1960s, you know, like big boats, like gigantic Lincolns or Cadillacs or
2: wow.
0: something. And I'm like,
2: that's
0: man,
2: cool.
0: That's really cool. Have to have him on the show soon. He said that he would like to come on
2: yeah.
0: soon. So
2: we
0: only had Abrams on one time. And I'll never forget. It's a very comfortable conversation. I like Dan Abrams. Seemed like a nice enough guy. The whole time he's eating popcorn out of a bag.
2: No way.
0: I'm like, what are you doing?
2: He's my brother, my popcorn brother.
0: I mean, you're eating popcorn?
2: I've been eating popcorn this whole show.
0: So what happens? Eisman sits in for Dan when Dan can't do it? Is that the story?
2: No, he's just on, you know, he's on like the panel with Sean and I don't know the other guy's name, but
0: Curtis
2: Dan
0: Wilson,
2: is still
0: yeah.
2: there. Curtis, yeah. So he's just like one of the guys. It's pretty cool.
0: He's just hanging out with the guys.
2: Yeah, he comments
0: listen,
2: on videos
0: I like
2: and everything.
0: I like them all, but it's already too many people. Just added another guy?
2: No, I think he like fills in for other people. I think there's always three. It's and Dan. I've always seen it that way.
0: No, for us, it's still Dan, Sean, and Curtis. That's it, the three of them.
2: Oh, well, they added another one, so.
0: Why?
2: Spoiler alert.
0: Well, it is a three-hour show, so maybe they had to fill the time. But, I mean, we do a three-hour show. It's just the three yeah. of us. And let's be honest, I carry most of the weight, but. I mean,
2: well, it is the Joe Pag show.
0: Duh. The Polo Cuellar show would be all Polo. You can just press a button to show me every once in a while. But I mean, so, Polo, you watch any of those shows, those cop shows? You like that kind of stuff or not?
3: No, I don't watch that stuff.
0: Good stuff, man. I it's pretty good.
2: I love them. Yeah.
0: But sometimes it gets boring because they're like, ah, there's nothing going on here. It's not like you know it's going to be exciting. Like on the body cam stuff. Oh, did I mention
2: That's
0: Joe Pag's body
2: part,
0: cam?
2: Though.
0: Joe Pag's body cam? That's a new channel over on YouTube.
2: Oh, yeah. It's a good one.
0: You show that. You know this. I wouldn't show it to you if something good didn't happen. You got to like the one that I posted the other day where the woman goes out to dinner with a guy and decides to tell all of her friends to show up and they run up a bill of $350 and she tries to leave. You got to love that one. Come on, man. 888-941-PAGS, JoePags.com, Lieutenant Colonel Jeffrey Atticott about the Strait of Hormuz, for God's sakes. Coming up next. Keep it here.
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5: This is meteorologist Paul Trombley with your Real Talk 93.3 weather update. Lows dip down to about 75 tonight under mainly clear skies with a slight chance of thunderstorms. Southwest winds around 5 miles per hour. Chance of thunderstorms tomorrow. Highs around 94, a mix of clouds and sun. Partly cloudy tomorrow night. Chance for storms. Lows around 73. 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For all your landscaping and lawn care needs, visit thelawnjohns.com. Right now, it's 85 degrees.
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5: Org.

0: Every day the president's asked about it, the Strait of Hormuz. What's the deal? He says it's now a U.S. territory. Is it ours? Is it theirs? Is it open? Is it closed? I don't know. My gas price goes up 15 cents today, down 15 cents tomorrow. I can't tell what's going on. And on this side of the world, it's not really easy to understand what it's going to take to come out of this victorious. So we've got to get a hold of course, Lieutenant Colonel Jeffrey Atticott. U.S. Army retired. He's the director of the Warrior Defense Project. You looked that up online. And his brand new book is called Understanding Terrorism, now available on Amazon. Jeff, how are you? Good to see you.
1: I'm doing great. Thanks, Joe.
0: You are great. I agree with you. Did you want to show the book off? Show the people the book. Look at this.
1: Yeah. It's
0: beautiful.
1: Looks good from 5 feet away.
0: So we'll get into what that's all about in a second, but let's talk about what's going on in Iran. I forget who it was. It might have been Victoria Coates. It might have been somebody after Victoria Coates, but I finally have an understanding. I think it was Robert Sherman, the reporter for News Nation, of the Strait of Hormuz. You, by international law, as a country, own 12 nautical miles off of your coast. So Iran has 12 miles of the Strait of Hormuz. Oman has 12 miles of the Strait of Hormuz. At the smallest part of the strait, it's 21 miles. So that's 24 if you add those two together. So clearly there is no international waterway at one part of the Strait of Hormuz. Did I understand that correctly? Because if Oman is agreeing with Iran, we've got a problem, don't we?
1: We do. There's a lot of problems, but you know, the main thing to remember, this war is not on an egg timer because everybody, it's over.
0: Right.
1: And the scheme of big things, it hasn't really lasted that long. This conflict, again, just to retrace, it's been almost 50 years that the Iranians have been screwing with us, screwing with the world. They're the number one state sponsor of terrorists and terrorism. They cannot be allowed to get a nuclear weapon. This is the only president that had the intestinal fortitude to confront them in a real way that does something meaningful. So under the law of the sea, even though that territory narrows down there, is still recognized as an international waterway, regardless of their 12-mile claim. Because the law of the sea also recognizes a 3-mile limit out there, but it's always been the status quo that no one's charging fees going through that strait until the Iranians, of course, decided they want to try to do it. So it's an ongoing conflict, but that's, you know, that's down in the weeds. I think as we're seeing this Monday, the economic pressure is going to be squeezed. It's a difficult job to do because the Turks and the Pakistanis, they're still trading across their borders like crazy with the Iranians, and yet they're supposed to be our allies, of course. So we've got to put real pressure on these 8 countries that surround the borders of Iran. Now, one of them is unfriendly to us, Afghanistan.
0: Right.
1: That's going to be a problem. But I think the president has decided that he's not going to use kinetic force unless he absolutely has to, because he thinks he can do it with the economic pressure. And I think he might be able to do it. I mean, we'll just have to wait and see. If anybody says they know what's going to happen, well, I know one thing that will happen. I can tell you one thing.
0: Right.
1: I will bet the farm on it. Once this economic pressure starts, the Iranians are going to start shooting drones and missiles again at various vessels in various other nations. And then the ball will be back in our court to see if we're going to use kinetic force or stick with the economic force or do a combination of both. But you can be sure the Iranians are going to go back to shooting.
0: It's Lieutenant Colonel Jeffrey Atticott, retired U.S. Army. We always love the knowledge. I do want to finish what we were doing the rabbit hole thing on, because it does matter. The president keeps saying we own the strait. He keeps saying it's open. We control it. I don't believe that. Not that I think he's lying. I think he's getting bad advice. I think that Iran does, in fact, still cause fear in the countries that would go through. Now, the president might be right, and the Iranians might be right, and here's what I mean. It might be open, the president says go through, and then they start coming through, and 12 people get killed by drone strikes by the Iranians. So if I'm a country that would use the Strait of Hormuz, I might be afraid to use that. But you just said something I didn't realize. There's a 3-mile limit internationally, and then there is an international waterway buffer zone. I need to understand if Oman is going to cooperate with Iran, and I thought Oman was our ally. I'm still not really clear who that is. Maybe you can clear that up. But if they're going to cooperate with Iran, can they de facto squelch any flow through the strait or not?
1: Again, rules are wonderful, but you've got to have the guns to back them up.
0: Gotcha.
1: And so we have the guns to back them up. Traditionally, no one has charged tolls through that area, and that's the president's position. And again, I caution people with the president. We know he engages in hyperbolic language. I'm going to take Greenland. I'm going to do this. I'm going to do that. I don't get excited when he says we're going to make it a U.S. territory.
0: Right.
1: That's just the way he talks.
0: Well, that was a troll. I mean, without a doubt, he was trolling on that one. Yeah. It's not a U.S. territory, but he's showing power versus the Iranians, and that's all they really understand.
1: Exactly. So if you look at the numbers, the shipping last week is greater than it was the week before, which is greater than it was the week before. We're almost up to 200 ships, you know, coming through there a week, which, of course, is a far cry. I think it's 250 now. But we're now starting to set up a avenue of approach on the southern side that we can bring vessels through. But you're right, Joe. You're exactly right. The Iranians just have to hit one of these vessels in a significant way, and it's going to throw a monkey wrench into everything. So the U.S. Navy is out there, but the flow is increasing. I mean, over the last 2 weeks, it's 400% more than it was, 3 weeks ago. So the price of oil is still around $80 or so, which is livable, obviously. And then I remind people, when Biden was in office, there was no war, and the price of oil was over 100.
0: Wow. Yeah. No, but you know, with the price of oil coming down, though, it's not been exponential. For some reason, we're still keeping the price of gasoline artificially high. I wish that it would go along. If it's 70-something or 80-something a barrel, it should be less than you and I are paying. It's Lieutenant Colonel Jeffrey Atticott. Go and get his brand-new book, which is called Understanding Terrorism. It's available now on Amazon. Economic D-Day, is that going to work? Because do we know that when we had all the sanctions against Iran, China, and Russia, we're still stepping up and still trading with them and doing weaponry with them and doing oil and gas with them. Is this economic D-Day going to be effective, or is it effective already?
1: Economic squeezes are always hard to do because people always cheat because follow the money. And now we do know that the Iranians, their economy, I mean, what is it, 2 million of their dollars to one of our dollars? Just in the last week, it's 7%.
0: No, I think it's more like 20 million. It's something outrageous. It's ridiculous.
1: Yeah. Yeah. I mean, it's outrageous. Yeah. You have to get a wheelbarrow to go buy a loaf of bread.
0: Right.
1: And, so it is having an impact. It's not going to be a complete impact because people will always cheat, as they did with the Iraqi war.
0: Yes.
1: You had the food for oil and all the other scams that were going on. So yeah, they're going to cheat. But, I think, you know, Secretary Bessent, the Secretary of the Treasury, is serious because he's now involved, you know, in this war, along with the Secretary of War, and he's doing everything he possibly can with this task force to cut off the flow of money into the Iranian regime. I think the Trump administration has decided that we need regime change. He doesn't really say it, but they're going to go back to the same sixes and sevens. We need to get rid of these people and have a more reasonable government put in place. The radicals will still be in Iran, but they won't be in control. That's the big difference. They're in Egypt. They're in Iraq. Radicals are everywhere, but they're not in control. This regime has got to go.
0: And I hope that happens. The Persian people want that to happen for sure. It's Lieutenant Colonel Jeffrey Atticott. Let's talk about the way the government is set up in Iran, because I don't think people understand it. You got the IRGC that's basically in charge. They've got the military. Then you've got the theocracy that sort of the figureheads, the overlords, that may or may not work with the IRGC. Even if the Ayatollah said, we're going to stop bombing ships in the Strait, the IRGC is still doing it with drones and everything else. And then there's a freaking president, Jeff. So what does the president do? So the president, it looks like, would like to end the war. The Ayatollahs, maybe not so much. The IRGC says, screw you, we're not ending the war. So how do you even know who you're dealing with?
1: Yeah, that's the problem. So we're really dealing with the people that shoot the bullets and the missiles, which is the IRGC. The rest of them can talk, and they can talk trash all they want to, but they're meaningless, they're hapless. It's the IRGC. So we have to eliminate them. I think that's what the president wants to do. Is when you say regime change, the IRGC has got to go. The religious fanatics, of course, they can go out in their madrasas and talk their nonsense, but the government itself has to be someone that is hopefully secular. And that is not going to follow these religious fanatics. So it's a problem, but this problem has been festering for almost 50 years. So to expect it's going to go away very quickly. The president, I know, has been disappointed. I've been disappointed. You've been disappointed. We keep getting, you know, starts and fits, and it's over. It's not over. Right. It's over. It's not over. The president doesn't help things because of his hyperbolic language. I got all that.
0: Right.
1: But the general trend is moving towards us. And what I hope is that the president doesn't go back to negotiation. Let's cut another MOU with the IRGC. It's not going to work. I think he's learned that. We need regime change. We need to be patient, steady course, move forward. It will happen. We will emerge victorious.
0: Before the war started, it's Lieutenant Colonel Jeffrey Atticott. Get the book, Understanding Terrorism. Before it started, you had Iran was funding and financing Hezbollah, Hamas, the Houthis, these fill-in-the-blank bad guys, Islamic Jihad, anybody who's a terrorist was being funded by Iran. Economically, we're hurting them badly. We've also hurt their infrastructure badly, too. Are they still funding these bad guys, or are these bad guys still continuing being bad guys, even without the money backing from Iran? What's going on? Because I got to tell you, maybe they're not reporting it, but I haven't seen a whole lot of terrorism going on since this war has been going on. Am I wrong about that?
1: Yeah, so there's funding in the pipeline, and they have been working behind the scenes through, again, Turkey and Pakistan. Even UAE has been their money bag. So there's ways that money's going out, but right now the Iranians are not putting money out because they need all that money just to pay their soldiers and to keep afloat. My hope is that one of these generals, whether IRGC, not quite as fanatical as the others, is going to see that he can't buy food for his family, literally. And he will get with another general, and they will have a coup. I mean, that's the best scenario that we can have, is that they will do it to themselves, and we won't have to use kinetic force. I think that pressure will take effect, because when you're, you know, the little people they don't care about, but when you're hitting the officer corps and the senior leadership, and they can't eat, and they can't have chicken and red meat, and can't go here and can't do this, I think you're going to see conversations amongst the hierarchy to overthrow the regime, and that's my hope.
0: It is Lieutenant Colonel Jeffrey Adekai. You talked about regime change a couple of times. You want it. I want it. The president wants it. The United States wants it. Israel wants it. Many of the surrounding countries, they're all Islamic countries, they want regime change in Iran. How does that look? How do you do that? Do you focus and pinpoint the attacks on the IRGC? And if the IRGC is no longer as powerful as it was, then the people can rise up? Because right now it's 50,000 people rising up and dying against the guys with the guns.
1: Right. The people wanted it too. And so, a regime that's going to be brutal and has no problem with being brutal, they can stay in power for a very long time. So it's going to have to be somebody not from the street that throws them out. It's going to have to be somebody that's there, that's going to turn on the others,
0: right,
1: and then make a phone call to the president and say, look, I have now, you know, I've got my tanks and they're under my order. I've killed these other people and I want to make a deal. That's what we're looking for, because it's not going to be from the ground up. It's going to be somebody on the upper echelon that's going to say, I want to live. These things are not going well. I'm going to kill everyone around me, and then I will negotiate with the Trump administration. We saw the same thing in Syria. The president of Syria was a radical Islamic extremist.
0: Right.
1: And now, of course, he's seen the light. Because
0: he's wearing a suit, a westernized suit. But isn't he still a terrorist, though? I mean, do we trust that guy at all?
1: Well, we trust him, but we verify. So we have dealings with him. And, you know, our goal is not to reform countries. It's stability. We want stability. We're not here to have long, hot showers with any other nation in the world. That's the Trump policy. As long as you don't threaten our interests, then it's live and let live. And that's the way it should be.
0: Makes sense. Lieutenant Colonel Jeffrey Adekai, Understanding Terrorism is the book. What's interesting about this entire thing is Israel and Iran used to have a really good relationship. Most people of this generation and even the next generation have no clue about that. They think it's Israel versus Iran, Israel versus Palestine. Palestine is Iran, which, by the way, they're not. One Sunni and one Shia. But having said all of that, can that relationship be restored? And do you have to do it sort of what they did in Egypt? The Muslim Brotherhood took over for about a day because Obama wanted them to. It was very odd.
1: Yes.
0: And the military said, screw you, watch this, and then took them out, and it became a more secular country again. Egypt is certainly still Muslim, but you can go there and live freely. You're not, you know, you don't have the overlording of the Muslim Brotherhood that killed Anwar Sadat back in the day. That's who they killed, right?
1: Yes.
0: So does the same thing have to happen, and then can you restore relations with Iran, with Israel, I mean?
1: Yeah, it can. And again, that's the rise and fall of nations. Our own country, we've got fractures right here of fanatics that want to destroy our constitution, et cetera, et cetera, et cetera. So when people, oh, it never happened here, it can happen in any civilized, objective reality nation. They can go mad. So we've seen this happen in history before. So it's a never-ending battle. You can't put it on cruise control. The price of freedom is eternal vigilance. So right now, just to do a sidebar, we got people that want free stuff. That's one option, or freedom. You can't have both. It's either freedom or free stuff. I choose freedom. I think most objective Americans choose freedom. But yeah, at one time, Iran was a very sophisticated country. Now, they had a dictator, the Shah.
0: Right.
1: Every country in the Middle East has a dictator. Some are just more benign than others.
0: Right.
1: But the propaganda 50 years ago is that we're going to have democracy, and they have all sorts of democratic groups joined with the radical Islamic extremists to put them in power, and then the radical Islamic extremists kill them all.
0: Yes. I can't believe it. I was on your side. Why are you killing us?
1: Exactly.
0: And again, through history, this has happened over and over again. It's Lieutenant Colonel Jeffrey Atticott. Let's finish with this. How does it end? How do you see it ending? I mean, I want us to be completely victorious. I want us to walk out of there waving the American flag and the Persian flag, whatever that is, not the current Iranian flag, saying, okay, you got your country back. How does that happen?
1: Well, the two goals that the president has said he wants to achieve is, one, no nuclear weapons. And I think that's going to take them, even if we didn't do anything further, it's going to take them 40, 50 years of no oversight at all to try to get back on track. They can talk all the trash they want, but we have devastated their nuclear ambitions. And the good news is they finally come up on the commo and said, yes, we do want nuclear weapons. Before, they were saying, oh, no, we don't want nuclear weapons, just for peaceful purposes. So they're finally at least showing us their true colors. So that's done. And the second, of course, is to stop the terrorists, and they're funding terrorist organizations here and there. But when does it stop? In the big picture, never. It never stops.
0: Yeah.
1: There's always another war. There's always another conflict. When will things settle down a little bit? I think, you know, hopefully when the regime is out, we'll have a new regime. But yeah, this stuff never stops. It's like changing the oil in your car.
0: Right.
1: Good luck. Just do it once and see how it works out for you.
0: I just want us to be able to say we beat their ass. I don't want us to say MOU or treaty or armistice. I want us to say we won. We beat your ass. We came, we saw, we kicked your ass. And that's what I want us to do. It seems as though President Trump wants that. I just want it to be clear what that looks like. Does that make sense?
1: Yeah, it does. I think regime change would be we gave you a weapon and we have a new regime in place.
0: Right.
1: That would be the ideal situation. And I think that's what the president is working towards. And he's chosen not to go the kinetic route, because many times when you do the kinetic route, there's an opposite effect. Remember, we were fighting the Nazis. We bombed the living daylights out of Dresden, killed tens of thousands of civilians. And what was the result? The civilian population became even more resistant than before.
0: Right.
1: So that's a phenomenon you'll see when you start attacking and devastating a country. The population, in many cases, will get a backbone and oppose the outsiders even.

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9: Lieutenant Colonel Long, we appreciate him stopping by. 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Always good stuff. Got to get out of here for now. This just in, the WNBA has ruled that Enes Kanter Freedom and Royce White are ineligible for the draft. Yeah, they said they wanted to join the draft. They said that they identify as women. They didn't give a reason why they can't. That is Sam. That is Polo. I'm Joe. See you tomorrow. Bye.
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3: News this hour from Town Hall. I'm Keith Peters in Washington. The U.S. and Canada fall deeper into a trade war with new tariffs as talks collapse and blame is spread. Correspondent Bernie Bennett has more.
4: Each side blamed the other for the collapse of negotiations in Washington late Friday, leading the U.S. to impose 50% tariffs on $20 billion worth of Canadian goods, and Canada setting September 8th as the start of retaliatory penalties. President Donald Trump's import taxes will hit about 5% of what Canada ships to the United States every year, ranging from hockey sticks to tongue depressors. Prime Minister Mark Carney said Ottawa would respond with targeted tariff protection for industries exposed to the new U.S. duties, including some steel products. Bernie Bennett in Washington.
3: Adults are embracing the growing trend of colleges offering a reduced credit bachelor's degree in just 3 years.
5: 34-year-old Giles Sims was sick of getting passed over for jobs because he did not have a college degree and was often told,
6: on your skills assessment, you guys scored the same, so we went with the one that had the degree.
5: So the laid-off web developer turned to one of a growing number of three-year degree programs now being offered around the country. The new U.S. programs let students finish faster by completing as few as 90 credit hours instead of the typical 120 hours for a four-year bachelor's degree. Critics say the degrees cut corners. Giles says that the programs seem more tailored for a fast-changing job market. I'm Lisa Dwyer.
3: Crews have started to contain a wildfire in the Sierra Nevada foothills that destroyed more than 30 homes as it spread perilously close to neighborhoods in Reno, Nevada. Containment reached 27% and there was no new growth of the blaze. On Wall Street, the Dow by 140 points, the NASDAQ dropped 200, the S&P lower by 21. More details at townhall.com.
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3: Russia is facing a growing gasoline crisis as the war with Ukraine hits its domestic economy. Correspondent Ken Lorman reports.
8: Reports say fuel is available at just 28% of Russian gas stations after Ukrainian strikes damaged more than half of the country's refining capacity. Long lines rationing, poor quality gasoline, and fights at pumps are being reported even in Moscow. While Vladimir Putin calls the crisis non-critical, authorities are reportedly arresting or fining citizens who publicly complain, raising concerns about an even tougher winter ahead. Ken Lorman reporting.
3: European leaders joined President Volodymyr Zelensky in Kyiv for the 35th anniversary of Ukraine's Independence Day, while Russia's invasion, which began in 2022, pushed on. News and analysis at townhall.com. From Washington, I'm Keith Peters. An American driver dominated Washington's streets in a race celebrating the nation's 250th birthday. Correspondent John Scott reports.
9: Kyle Kirkwood captured the Freedom 250, earning his second IndyCar win of the season in front of the U.S. Capitol. President Donald Trump waved the green flag, adding a patriotic moment to the celebration. Kirkwood led 128 of 147 laps and finished more than 3 seconds ahead of Christian Lundgaard. Alex Below placed 20th. John Scott reporting.
3: General Manager Dana Brown and the Houston Astros have mutually agreed to part ways. The team announced the move Monday when it was tied for first place in the AL West. Brown's contract was set to expire at the end of the season. Senior advisor Jeff Bagwell and assistant general managers Charles Cook, Gavin Dickey, and Connor Huff will take over Brown's responsibilities. More at townhall.com.
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14: 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And I think, honestly, any other programmer, if they were smart, would be talking about it as well. Because there's a monumental shift that's taking place.
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16: They will see the green flag raised by President Trump. We have green. We are racing in the Freedom 250. Alex,
17: I understand you're a race fan, so what has it been like taking a lap and meeting the drivers?
18: It was exciting, of course. Yes, when I was growing up, my father introduced me to the races and to the race cars, and he owned some incredible cars from Maserati and Cougar and Mustang, Mercedes. So he introduced me to design of cars and the mechanics and also the speed, and I loved it every minute of it.

0: prosperity. 250. It was a 250 grand prix. Just awesome. Just fantastic. Welcome to the program. Way to start the Monday off. Dana Lash with you. And we're going to get you set up for the week. So welcome. That was, I don't know if you guys watched that over the weekend. Like I said, I try to not, watch any TV because I will get to the point when I'll get, I got to have a break. I got to have one or I'll just, I will not be able to join you through the week. So I just don't watch any of it. I turn it completely off. I don't watch a single bit of it unless it's horror film or something because kill me now if my weekend, I seriously, not a joke, just kill me now. I cannot deal with it, weekend and the week. But this was nice. I like that it's not some, I mean, I don't know, like he's had this guy sing before at various things. Yeah. So welcome to the program, Dana Lash with you. We're at the top of this first hour. Coming up later, we've got Stephen Yates. We're also going to revisit an evergreen gun case because nothing's changed with that. And I don't know, it's horrible. The whole situation with Dexter Taylor, we'll dive into all of that. We're also going to get you set up with the economic D-Day, as it's called, which is what Scott Bessent is. That's how they're describing the, well, the best way I can put it is package of sanctions as it pertains to Iran. And there, I believe that they're having a press conference about this here in a little bit. But it's economic D-Day from Bessent. And we'll see what's up. Let's see what's up with economic D-Day. But welcome to the radio program. The latest with Iran is that we have total control over absolutely everything. We have control over everything. They're trying to act like they have control over something. But according to our ships, I almost said ships on the ground. That doesn't make any sense. Ships in the sea. That is not the case. And so Iran, really, I think with just a little bit more of a push, and I know that that's what everybody's going for, just with a little bit more of a push, we'll have maybe, and I mean, it's like warfare without firing a single shot. So we're going to dive into that. Also, WNBA, did you guys see what happened over the weekend? You saw Cantor Freedom. Enes Kanter, who went to Chicago where Fever were playing, and he was there wearing a basic scientific t-shirt. A basic scientific t-shirt that said a female or a woman is an adult human female. And he was kind of courtside, not totally. I mean, he was courtside technically, right? He was right there enough to where Natasha Cloud saw him. And Natasha Cloud is the player that got all up, tried to get all up in his face. She needs to be playing the game and not paying attention. If you're paying attention to the people in the stands, you're not playing well enough. You're not playing hard enough. And so he ended up, I think there's video of this. Let's watch the video if you're watching the simulcast, the video of this.
1: Not sure we can do it.
0: Oh, we can't because we'll get fined. Yeah. Oh, we can't show the bitches in the league because we'll get fined. Yeah, we can't. We'll get in trouble because it's a copyright thing. We can't show you. So
2: is
0: you can
2: 14
0: just imagine.
2: Something we can play? Can we do that? Yeah. All right. I hope we don't get dinged here. Let's do this.
0: I mean, instead of watching the video, there we go. Let's play this. Yeah. Here he is getting escorted out. That's walking him out. What I want to know. Who is that person walking him out? No clue. But he got in trouble. They're perp walking him out. For what? Because he wore a t-shirt that Natasha Cloud lost her mind over. Natasha Cloud lost her mind over a t-shirt. I don't even know who Natasha Cloud is until she acted like trash. And when she acted like trash, I guess, you know, I just, this is unwatchable. They are making this unwatchable trash. Who wants to sit here and watch a game when the players are trying to, you know what, if you're politicking, all Sophie Cunningham did was literally answer a question from an ESPN reporter. And then it went crazy from there. It went nuts from there. So she answered this question from an ESPN reporter. And then it blew up. And everyone now is trying to claim she's MAGA or she's this or she's that. Oh, my gosh, she sang a country song at a bar after a game. Everybody freak out. It's like a Rorschach test, really. So Inez Cantor-Freedom gets marched out because his shirt said woman, noun, adult, female, human. And Natasha started, apparently after Sophie Cunningham shot a three-pointer, he put his hands up to celebrate, and Natasha Cloud started screaming at him and said, she's not going to sleep with you, etc. Natasha Cloud, who, if she was a great player, would be so locked in at the game, she wouldn't know what anybody was wearing. The fact that this broad is paying more attention to what people are wearing courtside than she is to the game is everything that's wrong with why these players don't get as much attention as Sophie Cunningham and Caitlin Clark. That's ridiculous. And then to make an ass of herself like that on the court, why doesn't she, here's a question, let me ask you this, Steve, couldn't she get fined for acting like that on the court or get penalized?
1: I mean, if she's cussing out fans, she's going to get like popped for that because it's, you know, unsportsmanlike or womanlike.
0: Yeah. It's unsportswomanlike, or I mean unsportspersonlike. And that's all it was. He was just wearing that shirt. And apparently she can't focus enough on her game that she couldn't play past it. I just think if you can't lock in and focus, how many times do we see, whether it's in soccer, whether it's in football, whether it's, for crying out loud, skiing, track and field, everybody else locks in and they just play regardless of what's happening on the side. But here, she immediately, like, laser focused, got so mad. And by the way, when he stood up, because I don't have any other way to put it, his wingspan, dude. Right. When he stood up, his arms were the length of one of them broads on the court. So if anybody has any questions as to why men can't play in women's basketball, Inez Cantor-Freedom just demonstrated it by wearing a t-shirt courtside. Here's maybe they should just kick all the women out of the WNBA. I'm about there.
3: But what is a woman?
0: Yeah, well, you know, I mean, they wanted their female league. Just kick all the women out. Just kick them all out at this point. Because this is, how is this even a game? This is just Natasha Cloud being a bigot. Someone said she's just jealous because Cantor's the best female basketball player in history and she sucks compared to him, right? I mean, true story, he's way better than she is. This is also asinine. I just can't even believe. By the way, the chick who was screaming at Inez Cantor is the same player who went off about Charlie Kirk and said, quote, he lobbied to be shot in public. He literally called for public execution. So Natasha Cloud was championing the killing of Charlie Kirk. I'm just saying, if she got beaten down and her extensions ripped out on the court, I wouldn't shed a tear. That's all I'm saying. This is just ridiculous. This is not a league. This is, look at how these women compare to the men. The men's league, you don't see this drama off court like this, do you? I don't see this drama off court, do you? I don't see it. This is ridiculous. It's just embarrassing. And it's embarrassing because it's playing into every single stereotype about women. I mean, every single stereotype, it's playing into it. It's playing into every single one. It's just ridiculous. He lobbied to be shot in public. He literally called. She tweeted this at 5:19 p.m. on September 12th of 2025. So this is what the WNBA is. At this point, just kick all the men out. Just kick all the men out and or the women out and let the men play if that's what they feel so strongly about. So the other thing, too, is that it is Economic D-Day. That's what is being unveiled today. We're going to look at some of what this could potentially be. Iran's currency also dropped to a record low. This is reported this morning. Were we even measuring it? Was it even something to measure? Honestly. So the tactic being implemented by Scott Bessent, we're apparently going after everything. And it's also interesting because it's testing this whole move, and we'll talk to Stephen Yates about this. This is also testing China. Because imagine if we're exerting economic pressure on Tehran, I don't really think, I mean, what is China going to do? China can't do anything without exposing themselves further. We're going to discuss all of this and more. Plus, also on deck, Huey Long and the continued discussion on post-liberalism, which is going to be the subject as we get after, like when we get around midterms, and particularly after midterms, that's going to be the subject. So we're going to get into that and so much more, because that's one of the things that the VP had invoked over the weekend. I was talking about Huey Long, and I just feel like, oh, I remember learning about Huey Long in college. Let's revisit this. As we move, our partners that bring you the program, it's our friends at Ghost Bed. 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I have a Ghost Bed. I love my Ghost Bed. 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So it's like 106 degrees today in Texas. It was 111. 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

0: And now, all of the news you would probably miss. It's time for Dana's Quick Five.
1: This is funny. You never, for all the discussion about the churches that are in Gaza, you didn't hear about this from Podcastistan. A Catholic church was vandalized in Jaffa. Actually, I've walked past this church. I have photos of this church. Jaffa is a historic city that's right next to Tel Aviv. And it was St. Anthony of Padua in Jaffa. And apparently several statues were smashed. Crosses were broken. Do you know who did it? A Muslim man. A Muslim man in his late 20s is the individual who did it. That's probably why you didn't hear anything about it in the news. A judge denied Carmelo Anthony's appeal for a new trial in the killing of Austin Metcalf. The new trial they were requesting for the murder of Metcalf after his new defense team, they demanded it in the wake of his conviction earlier this summer. But Judge Michael Chitty rendered his decision Saturday after testimony went far into the evening on Friday. They said, no, not going to happen. Which, I mean, why would there be one at this point? I mean, I get it that they want to try to prevent him from... But you should have thought about that. I mean, honestly, we could go back to the start of this whole saga. Paramount hits back. So lefty actor Mark Ruffalo went on this insane rant against the Warner Brothers merger, and Paramount hit back at him. And it was pretty crazy. It's this $110 billion merger, and they're saying he was accusing them of crushing workers, et cetera, et cetera. And he went into a whole bunch of stuff. He started talking about apartheid and genocide. This is the guy who wore this red hand, the red handed button. You remember the bloody handed button that him and Billie Eilish wore? And one of the reasons that they wore it, if you remember, that's, I can't believe that he wore that on the red carpet, but

He did. This goes back to, it was the Artists for Ceasefire. That was the group, right? This is when you had a group of Palestinians in Ramallah. They captured two IDF reservists, and they murdered them in an office building, held up their bloodied hands to the cheering crowd. That's where the red hand comes from. Mark Ruffalo's like, I'm not an anti-Semite, but you literally wore on the red carpet multiple occasions a red hand button, so stop it. We got a lot more on the way. Huey Long, some Iran, more. 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And as always, tell them that you heard about it on The Dana Show.

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4: This is meteorologist Paul Trombley with your Real Talk 93.3 weather update. Lows dip down to about 75 tonight under mainly clear skies with a slight chance of thunderstorms. Southwest winds around 5 miles per hour. Chance of thunderstorms tomorrow. Highs around 94, a mix of clouds and sun. Partly cloudy tomorrow night. Chance for storms. Lows around 73. 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

When was the last time you randomly did something nice for someone that means a lot to you? 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
3: Welcome back to the program. Dana Lash with you. I hope you all had a wonderful weekend. We, ladies and gentlemen, are getting ready to set you up with everything that you need to know about today. And you'll have to pardon me if you're watching the simulcast. I can't put my left earbud in because we're dealing with it's 11,000 degrees, and I'm a little bit, because we got kind of storms without the rain. So it's been, yeah, so my left ear is being a little weird. So anyway, we're just going to let it out, because I know somebody's going to be like, your monitor fell out. Now this is what's up. So over the weekend, and like I said, over the weekend, I think you should too. Try to unplug over the weekend. It's incredibly important. And then you have all this energy to tackle everything, you know, going into your work week. Although I do follow so I'm not completely behind coming up on a Monday. And when I started in this industry in my 20s, so it's incredibly important to make sure that you take a little bit of a break. I caught this speech on Huey Long over the weekend, and it was from the vice president. I don't know if you guys are familiar with the whole Vance was up speaking about workers. He was in his hometown area. This was going into parts of what he has been discussing over the weeks with like post-liberal economic theory and his belief in that it's really the government's responsibility to fix manufacturing and to fix community and to fix all of these things, and this was part of it. And of course, obviously, post-liberal differs from classical liberal, which is what you would now call the modern American constitutional conservative, not a Republican, mind you, but a constitutional conservative, which is way different and far more to the right than a Republican. And post-liberal is more along the lines, maybe a little bit on the left side of the Republican sphere, where you have post-liberals and classical liberals that agree with this, that agree on the same principles of culture, marriage, family, things like that. But what they differ is that classical liberals don't believe that the government should have a hand in guiding that, because they think a government that can foster virtue is a government that can crush freedom. Whereas post-liberals believe that the government is necessary to shape society and public opinion, not just, they shouldn't just be a neutral observer in economic and cultural affairs of the state. They should be an active participant. And that's where we differ. And I argue that post-liberals are really just moderate Democrats. I really do believe that they are. I've been saying this since the early aughts when I was criticizing things like No Child Left Behind and TARP and all of these other things, all problems caused by big government. If you have problems that are caused by big government, you don't create more government to fix the problems that more government was created and then to deal with and then made it worse or created more. It just doesn't make any sense. So I go back to what the vice president, and I think we have this audio, the vice president speaking over the weekend, and he was talking about Huey Long. And that kind of stuck out to me just a little bit, because I thought, wait a minute, Huey Long? This is cut three. Listen.
4: The great Southern populist, probably most of you in the room don't know who I'm talking about, but he's an interesting guy, kind of a crazy guy. His name was Huey Long, and he once said, every man a king was the goal of his political program. But no man is a king if their castle is under siege by criminals. No man is a king if they can't take their family out to dinner without being mugged or having their
3: car jacked. So the difference in what he was talking about here is he thinks that he was setting this up to basically say this is, you know, also kind of a government, what the, one of the things the government should be doing is being involved in making every man a king. Now, a quick thing on Huey Long. I have no idea why he is now being cast as some sort of model for the right. And I had people trying to argue with me, actually a friend of mine over the weekend, saying, well, you know, he criticized FDR. He criticized FDR, Huey Long criticized FDR, because FDR wasn't leftist enough for Huey Long. He didn't think the New Deal went far enough. I think the New Deal is one of the greatest, most abysmal policies next to Obamacare, etc. He literally argued, Huey Long literally argued that the New Deal was far too conservative and austere, that this was something that was just... It was too austere. It didn't do enough. I mean, this was a guy, he wanted, instead of saying the New Deal, Huey Long promoted the whole quote unquote share our wealth. That was like what he, that was his version of FDR's New Deal. And Long didn't think that Roosevelt was allowing enough government intervention as it relates to regulating and, for the lack of a better way to say it, minding business in America. So absolutely disastrous. He literally believed, Huey Long literally believed what Elizabeth Warren and Bernie Sanders believed. By the way, these are also two people that Vance has praised, which I don't know why. I don't have a dog in the fight of 2028, much to the chagrin of people who would love to use that to invalidate my legitimate observations here. So it's not my issue. Candidates need to speak articulately, and they need to stop stunting with stupid nonsense like this. This is ridiculous. This is a guy who literally called for capping your salary, or not even salary, your personal worth, your net worth at $3 million. He believed what Obama believed. That sometimes you made just enough, you made too much money. You've made just enough money. Remember when Obama said that towards the end of his term? This is also something that Bernie Sanders has said. At some point, you've made enough money. They really literally believed in capping your entire wealth at like $3 million, I think it was. And anything that was over $3 million, Huey Long believed in confiscating that. He actually believed in income confiscation. You think the IRS is bad? This guy believed that any wealth, and there was no nuance. He's not talking about just stocks, or he's talking about everything you're worth, realized and not, that it should be seized. If you are valued and your future value is over $3 million, it should be seized. That's insane. Why are we holding this guy up as some sort of, oh, because he used the tactic of populism? And again, I will remind you, populism is not a set of beliefs. Populism is a tactic, which is why the left can be populist and the right can be populist. It is a tactic, and too much of it, just like anything, ends up being negative. This was a guy who, he believed in all of the free stuff that Bernie Sanders and Elizabeth Warren believe in. He believed in free health care for everyone, free education at all levels, free everything. He believed in redistributing the wealth. That was his whole radical share the wealth program. So why are we promoting someone who was to the left of FDR, someone who I would even argue was more leftist than Elizabeth Warren? I can't even believe I'm saying this. Someone who was basically the original Bernie Sanders. He was a socialist. Absolutely. He was so far left. Huey Long, again, was to the left of FDR. So why in the world are we celebrating this guy like some sort of admirable American icon? Because he had a big, boisterous personality? Seriously? He was born into money. He grew up in money. He was one. He was a Nepo baby. Huey Long was a Nepo baby. It's like Mam Dani immediately going from money to public sector. That's Huey Long. Why are we celebrating this? And why is it being celebrated in Ohio, for crying out loud? It's just the weirdest thing. I mean, I think that there are probably other examples of populists that could be used without having to drag this one up from the muck. No, I am absolutely not a fan of Huey Long at all. Because as a constitutional conservative, that is completely antithetical to everything I stand for. I'm working on this huge piece that is getting into the post-liberal and classical liberal fight that we're having, because that's what this is. Maybe you don't necessarily realize it, but that's what this is. This is post-liberalism is the absolute opposite of Tocqueville's classical liberalism, right? Post-liberals reject radical individual autonomy. They believe that too much individualism erodes, what's that magical phrase that we've been hearing a lot about? The common good. They think that too much individualism and a neutral government erodes the common good. Why would you have a neutral government when the state power came? State power can force so much virtue. That's a great thing, right? The state can force virtue because that's never been proposed before. So Tocqueville, Washington, and others believe in classical liberalism, that if you have a state that can force virtue, or even, let's just say, cultivate virtue, that's a state that can crush liberty. This is one of the classic things that we really railed against in the Tea Party days. Post-liberalism favors the buzzy phrases that we talked about Friday, like ownership society and compassionate conservatism, which has all been refined to, quote, the common good. That's the new parlance of our current era. It's the sugar on the pill of central planning. So I look at this. I was just amazed to see this, to see this guy being celebrated in the way that he was by the Vice President of the United States. I mean, he was literally nicknamed the Karl Marx of hillbillies, guys. Although he was never a hillbilly, that was appropriated because he grew up on a sprawling estate in Louisiana. Hardly a hillbilly. He pursued such big government agendas. He wanted to tax the rich, redistribute all their income, and he also believed in the guarantee of a minimum income. That is Huey Long. This is not up for debate. This is who he was. He's on the record as this. I mean, good night. Why are we celebrating this? The Karl Marx of hillbillies. It just doesn't make any sense. And further, this guy, he was the nickname Kingfish, as you know. It's a great nickname, but still, this is a guy, again, he also guaranteed homes, minimum income, free college, lifelong pensions, and he was a huge, huge believer in centralized power at the federal level. You tell me if you think that sounds like a Republican. You tell me if you think those policies lead to results that are America first, because they don't. In fact, they have disastrous consequences, and we've seen it already. FDR was a disaster. Imagine more to the left of FDR. So this idea that this is like a guy who should be praised is just mind-blowing to me. And I'm very concerned about this, admittedly, as we go into midterms and as we go into 2028. Because, and I had this kind of bust up over the weekend with a couple of folks. This is literally everything the Tea Party opposed. Hook, line, and sinker. The whole, every bit of it. Chapter and verse. Every bit the Tea Party opposed. Central planning, the consolidation of things at the federal level, the expansion of the entitlement state, the expansion of government powers, trying to expand the enumerated powers. everything that the Tea Party opposed. Now it's being repackaged and resold as quote-unquote post-liberalism. Post-liberals are aghast at being accurately defined as this. But the real point of it is they do not think that the government should be a neutral presence. They think it should be an active participant. And they believe in all of these things. We've got a lot more on the way as we roll. Our partners that help bring you the program. 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
2: Because, of course, in this dystopian social media era, everything is a conspiracy. Nothing is real. Bad things don't happen. Every real story is just fed slop. The real story is some convoluted, nefarious plot by the Jews.
3: What? That's so crazy.
2: Whatever the opposite of Occam's razor is, that's TikTok. We've lost our damn minds. I really think that COVID fried people's brains and that they've simply never recovered. We were gaslit to hell, of course. Tony Fauci, Dr. Tony Fauci, funded the development of the virus. He lied about the lab leak.
4: So it came from a wet market in the same place where there's this huge lab that does all the kind of development of exactly what this thing is. That's some coincidence.
2: They lied about the threat to kids. They locked everyone down.
5: I wear a mask to school. I wear a mask to school.
2: It was like some horrendous globalized Stanford prison experiment. Our institutions completely eviscerated their own reputation and dignity. Gavin Newsom locked us down and then had a fancy dinner with friends at the French Laundry. The science told us that if you went paddleboarding alone in the middle of the ocean, you needed to be arrested for killing grandma.
6: Yeah. We all remember this. I was telling the guys on break that I really think that Spencer Pratt and this, as we approach this whole post-Trump era in the Republican Party, that he may have the best formula organically of that candidate to transition from Trump's personality to something different. Because Pratt's just being Pratt. That's how he's always been. And he's right about all of this. By the way, you know who Fauci reminded me of? And we'll come back to what Pratt was saying. But Fauci, do you guys remember the movie The Burbs?
7: Of course.
6: Do you all? If you've never seen this movie, it is your homework this week. I demand everyone see it. It has Tom Hanks, Carrie Fisher, Bruce Dern, who is the best character and is hysterical in this film. It is hysterical and it's kind of like a whodunit sort of. But there's a doctor, it's the crazy neighbors, the Klopex, next door to Tom Hanks and his family. And it's the brother, Dr. Werner Klopek. That is who Dr. Fauci reminds me of. I kid you not. I'm so right about this. We have our second hour coming up. We've got the latest with Iran's D-Day and so much more. Stick with us.

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4: News this hour from Town Hall. I'm Keith Peters in Washington. The Trump administration is preparing to revoke the visas of up to 200,000 foreigners.
5: If it happens, it would be the largest single mass revocation of visas in U.S. history. State Department documents obtained by the AP show in the coming weeks so-called B-1 and B-2 visas issued between 2016 and this year would be revoked. In a social media post, Deputy Secretary of State Christopher Landau called out people who he says try to use these visas to get into the country and then apply for asylum. In the past 18 months, the State Department revoked about 175,000 visas for people who have been convicted or accused of crimes, as well as for people who spoke out publicly against U.S. policies, mostly in the Middle East. Ed Donahue, Washington.
4: Treasury Secretary Scott Bessent announced the most sweeping sanctions in U.S. history aimed at pressuring Iran to reopen the Strait of Hormuz and end the ongoing war. Correspondent Bernie Bennett explained.
6: Bessent warned any state or entity intent on continuing financial support of Iran.
7: Every country has a defined timeline to shut down activities we have identified. If they do not take action, we will do so unilaterally through Treasury authorities.
6: And he gave an example of what he meant.
7: Every branch of Bank Mellie must be shuttered and dark.
6: The secretary says Treasury is working with the military and the intelligence community to carry out President Trump's strategy. Bernie Bennett in Washington.
4: Crews have started to contain a wildfire in the Sierra Nevada foothills near Reno, Nevada, that destroyed more than 30 homes as it spread perilously close to dense neighborhoods. On Wall Street, a mixed day as the Dow was up by 140 points. The Nasdaq dropped 200, with the S&P 500 lower by 21. More on these stories at townhall.com.
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4: Gas station giant Buc-ee's has sparked a backlash in Ohio over one of its frequent trademark infringement lawsuits.
9: Texas-based chain Buc-ee's Limited says in its lawsuit that the logo for Beaver's Mini Mart in the city of Beaver Creek too closely resembles the chain's Buc-ee brand Beaver. The first Buc-ee's location in Ohio opened about a half hour from the Mini Mart. Critics have attacked Buc-ee's online and are boycotting its stores. The Mini Mart's home city has passed a resolution making the Beaver an official part of its history. Buc-ee's seeks a jury trial in federal court. Rich Thomason reporting.
4: Taiwanese prosecutors have charged nine people, including one from NVIDIA and two from Supermicro, for illegally exporting high-end AI servers to China. NVIDIA spokesperson Patrick Rutherford says the company is cooperating with Taiwanese authorities. News and analysis at townhall.com. From Washington, I'm Keith Peters. The Trump administration is taking emergency action it says will expand gasoline supplies and lower prices at the pump. Correspondent Mary Rose reports.
0: Beginning September the 1st, the EPA will temporarily allow E10 gasoline to be sold with a higher vapor pressure limit, effectively ending federal summer blend restrictions early. Officials say the move could add hundreds of thousands of barrels of gasoline per day. The waiver runs through September 15th and may override stricter rules in California, Texas, and Arizona for up to 20 additional days. Mary Rose reporting.
4: The Boston Symphony Orchestra and its musicians have agreed to a 48-hour extension of their collective bargaining agreement. This move suggests they could be nearing a deal to prevent the first strike in the ensemble's 145-year history. More on these stories at townhall.com.
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11: And I'm going to say it, it's going to make people mad, but it's true. 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And I think, honestly, any other programmer, if they were smart, would be talking about it as well. Because there's a monumental shift that's taking place.
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11: Greetings and salutations. Happy Monday to you. It is I, your lovable curmudgeon, Dana Lash, sitting here in the hellacious hot summer furnace that is the late Texas August. It's 11,000 degrees. Can I just add that when it was this hot back in Missouri, they were up in canceling classes, Kane. If it got that hot, sometimes the ACs got old Fox Senior High School. They were going real hard, but sometimes it wouldn't go hard enough. Just saying. So welcome back. All right. Economic D-Day. Ooh, Scott Bessent is going to get to punch somebody else. I mean, rhetorically, somewhat speaking. So the latest, and we talked a little bit about this Friday, and actually Carol Roth brought up a little bit of this, so you can go back and look at the, she brought this up in passing on Friday. So as it is, Iran's currency, it's a slump, and it's setting the stage for what Trump is calling economic D-Day. How many of you think that Scott Bessent is sitting in his office right now in a coral suit, just grinning snottily? I do. The Iran's currency, the rial, has devalued substantially against the U.S. dollar. Inflation's crazy. And I think this is part of, now let's explore this for a minute, part of the approach to crush Iran without actually having to fire a shot and escalate the furor further. Now, Scott Bessent is speaking right now. Can we listen in on some of this? Because he's exactly what we're talking about. I kind of want to know a little bit of this. He's up there right now laying this out, head of Treasury. And Iran, in the meantime, is warning of seismic retaliation. What are you going to do? Really, what are you going to do? What do you have left? So maybe the pause and the going and the pause and the going, maybe that's a strategy of the administration. There's one thing that I know is that Trump has been more consistent on Iran than I think almost any other issue ever in his whole platform. So that's why I am more inclined to give him a wide berth on benefit of the doubt here. Because he has been super consistent. And I feel like the only time that he would pause with Iran is for something better. This is Scott Besson. Let's just peek in. Right, this is live. Let's just listen in real quick.
7: Speed with we pursue them. As I speak, Treasury's Office of Foreign Assets Control is also sanctioning over 60 entities, individuals, and vessels around the world that enable the Iranian regime to procure illicit nuclear and missile technology, conduct cyber operations, and generate oil revenue. This is a sustained campaign to collapse every last option for Iran. Let there be no ambiguity as to the position of the United States. An economic engagement of any kind with this murderous regime will expose those responsible to the full reach of American power. For decades, this regime has drawn strength from a calculus that regards Iranian retaliation as certain and American enforcement as negotiable. Under President Trump, that era is over. To the ordinary soldiers supporting this regime, as more and more of your paychecks stop or are supposedly just delayed, ask whether your commanders are leading your country to triumph or to ruin. And recall that the Berlin Wall fell when ordinary soldiers decided not to shoot at their own people. And to those who enable Tehran, do not discount the cost of testing Washington's resolve. No nation should expect to enjoy the rewards of our system while helping those who seek to destroy it. It is now a time for world leaders to make a decision between prosperity and isolation, peace and terror, America and Iran. The campaign we begin today will gather force with every day that follows, and it will not end until this regime stands alone. With that, I welcome your questions. David from Reuters.
13: Hi, thanks, Secretary. One of the most powerful tools you have at your disposal is the ability to impose secondary sanctions on banks and financial institutions that facilitate transactions for Iran. Chinese banks have often been talked about being targeted, but we don't see any of those institutions targeted here. Is that something that is coming in this campaign, or is the very delicate trade truce with China something that could prohibit you from, you know, going that far and taking that very big step?
7: We want to make clear to here today that no one is above the reach of U.S. sanctions, that if they facilitate transactions and are part of the ecosystem that turns Iranian oil into money, into repression, they will be targeted. We find that the best way to engage with countries is through quiet diplomacy, and we are level setting with every country to tell them our expectations. We know who they are. They know who they are. So when the hammer of U.S. Treasury actions falls upon them, they will have no one to blame but themselves. So, Richard from CBS.
14: Thank you, sir. Thank you. You said the president is calling world leaders with specific asks and that there's a defined timeline. Who is he calling, and what are the asks?
7: We're not going to name names.
11: What? Yeah, what
7: that
11: are
7: we've already seen some results, and that I am confident the president, as you all know, is quite persuasive, and we are following his calls up with calls from visits and calls from the State Department and from the U.S. Treasury, expecting them, or telling the leaders and the countries and the entities exactly what we expect and the timelines. And I would expect that very quickly, if they do not respond, then you will see the ramifications of their actions.
14: Can you say how far the timelines are?
7: Again, I'm not going to set timelines, but we do not have infinite patience here. Jennifer?
15: Mm-hmm. Thank you so much, Mr. Secretary. Jennifer Schonberger with Yahoo Finance. You just said moments ago that no one is above U.S. sanctions. What specific secondary sanctions or penalties is Treasury prepared to levy against Chinese banks and shipping firms if they do not comply? And then secondly, as you look to take these unprecedented sanctions, you've also said that as the Iran conflict fades and oil prices recede, that will help bring down long-term bond yields. In the meantime, you have mentioned your toolkit, and I'm curious if you are looking at reducing auction sizes for longer-term dated Treasury debt going forward, and what other actions you may consider from that toolkit.
16: Yeah, well, why don't we work backwards? We issued the quarterly refunding announcement 2.5 weeks ago. We are going to continue with our regular program of auctions, so you will be hearing from us again at the beginning of next quarter.
11: We're going to dive into this here coming up at the bottom of the hour, because Stephen Yates, who is with Bessent's team right now, is going to join us. And this, so with Yates being there, you know what that signals. With our guy Yates being there, what does that signal, Kane? What does that tell you?
17: Oh, yeah. China is definitely a focus in some of this.
11: Mm-hmm. If they got Yates involved, that means that this is absolutely a hit on China, which goes into this New York Times piece. And by the way, if you are a subscriber over at Chapter and Verse, my newsletter at Substack, I'm going to throw this. It's an archived link, so it's going to look weird when you click it, but that's, I'm getting you around the paywall. So, but I want you to read it because it's incredibly informative. It gets into how China has really been trying to do everything it can to defy all of these other economic measures that the Trump administration has so far taken, whether it's with Venezuela, whether it's now with the Strait of Hormuz and Iran, and whether or not Iran sees it as tenable to be able to survive to this extent. Because remember, do you guys know the percentage of oil that Beijing gets from Iran? 80.
18: It's
11: 80? 80%.
18: Ooh, that's bigger than
11: that. 80%. So what they're looking at doing, not just in terms of maybe throttling the distribution of the crude supply, is also everything that they can to strip away, because it's heavily discounted for China. So they're looking at how they can heavily strip away all of the discount for China, which then is going to raise their overall national import costs, and it's going to be a bomb in their markets. So it's incredibly smart. And what Bessent has said, and actually he said this, let me pull this up a little bit earlier. He had actually, he tweeted how he was talking about how they've had their military capabilities dismantled, et cetera. But what this is too, they're looking at every economic lifeline that Iran has. And one of the biggest ones is to China, and they're going to sever it. So it is as much about limiting Iran's ability to just jack with the energy market as much as it is to limit China's expansionism. And for whatever reason, and I don't understand why, we still have segments of the population that don't realize that the biggest geopolitical foe we have is China. China and Russia approach things differently. China, Russia, and Iran approach things differently. And this is really old. I mean, at this point, they're using them as like feudal peasants. China is. Russia's China's number two now. And Iran is similar in terms of any way that they can influence to help jack with the energy market. Right. So there's a lot. Oh, they were paying well below market price, well below market price. So cutting them off with Venezuela, cutting them off and stopping their expansionism with Panama, cutting them off of Venezuela, and then doing this as well. This is huge. Incredibly significant. We're going to continue to monitor this Q&A. I think you're going to get more insight on what's coming next with Iran from what Bessent is saying here than you will from any talking head this week. So pay very close attention. We're going to have some of his some of the choice quotes from this. We'll have that up for you on the newsletter a little bit later, because this has been such, I mean, it's been such a presence as a topic in the show every single day because it's huge news. You're going to get more of an idea as to what's to come and what to expect from this than anything else. And honestly, this is, Bessent's so good at this. So he's taking questions right now. We're going to monitor it, and anything good that we think that you need to know about immediately and not just later in the newsletter or tomorrow, we'll share with you. In the meantime, as we roll towards headlines, our partners, our friends over at Chapter, because Medicare is just confusing on purpose. I can't even imagine like going through Medicare with how ridiculous the plans are. And so this is why so many people, because it's confusing on purpose, so many people end up in the wrong plan, overpaying, and yet undercovered. You really have to find somebody truly on your side. This matters to explain all of this and cut through the confusion. So this is where Chapter comes in. 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
25: And now, all of the news you would probably miss. It's time for Dana's Quick Five.
11: Okay. Ooh, I distracted myself with a shiny little headline. So Paramount, the studios, is now apparently in advanced discussions to establish a new headquarters in a major studio in Texas. And I was like, that would be great to bring to Dallas. But no, everybody wants to go to the purple hellhole that is Austin. Everybody wants to go to Austin for some reason. Don't know why. So now apparently they're looking at the Reed's article. Blue Bonnet Business Center, which is a 415,000 square foot facility that could be converted for offices and sound stages. So apparently no final commitment has been made yet, but that's apparently under serious discussion. This is not the first time that I've heard this either, by the way. Not the first time. Buck Cherry, you guys remember that band? I interviewed that lead singer once way back in the day. I know, when I ran my own little music website. So the tour bus was involved in a fatal multi-vehicle highway accident, but apparently the band members and crew are all safe and unharmed. So that's how many? That's like, man, I don't like the odds of that. Like, always a bus accident, and then you end up like Randy Rhoads is killed or something. You know, just, oh, is there a way we can not have, oh, it just makes me nervous. Let's see. Apparently, there are apps that will slow your texts down.
26: Yeah.
11: Or just don't answer it. If I get a text and I'm busy, I'm just not going to answer it until I have the moment. And sometimes if I don't want to answer it, I just don't answer it. You know, you can do that. Not everybody vying for your a percentage of your attention market deserves it, right? Tarantula migration season in New Mexico. Woo! I did not know that this was a thing. I really don't want to read this headline, but apparently it's a big bad thing, and all the tarantulas are going on their annual migration, and they're finding honeys, and they're on the move in New Mexico, and it's really just, I can't say. Stephen Yates coming up. There's a big difference between just being in bed for 8 hours and actually getting restful sleep. 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
5: This is meteorologist Paul Frobley with your Real Talk 93.3 weather update. Lows level off around 75 tonight under mainly clear skies. Southwesterly winds around 5 miles per hour. Sunshine mixed with clouds at times tomorrow. Chance of thunderstorms. High temperatures reach up to 94. Partly cloudy tomorrow night. Chance for storms. Lows around 73. 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Currently, it's 82 degrees.
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17: Welcome back to the program. Dana Lash with you. We're at the bottom here of this second hour. This is already happening so quickly. Well, part of it was we were listening to Treasury Secretary Scott Bessent. I was waiting for him to punch someone just because I have come to not just secretly hope for it, but to expect it. But he did, rhetorically, punched Iran by announcing some, well, I mean, the way that Trump puts it, it's Iran's D-Day, economically speaking. And as I was explaining, I think this gives a lot of insight into POTUS's strategy of stop, go, stop, go. But also, it's more than just about the limitations of Iran's chaos. It's also about limiting the expansion of China. And considering that they get 80% of their oil from Iran, now they're going to have to rely on Russia. I mean, Venezuela's out. That's where they were getting a lot of that, the super sludge from. But these promises that Bessent is delivering, I mean, this could this be the thing that collapses Iran? POTUS said that they were collapsing. For this, let's go to our very good friend. He's on an hour earlier with us, and it's perfect timing, too. Stephen Yates, at Steve Yates on X, senior research fellow at the Heritage Foundation. He's an expert on all things China. He was I don't know how much I can say, communicating with the Bessent people. We'll just put it like that. But he also has a brand new podcast, which I love this name, Nation States with Yates, which you can download on Apple, Spotify, and wherever else you get podcasts. He joins us now via video. My good friend, so what can we expect? What is Bessent actually, what do we know with any specificity of what he's going to do? And how badly is this going to affect China? I mean, we hear that Iran's currency, the rial, is just plummeting. What's going to be the outcome from this?
18: Well, Dana, I think this is an important contribution to what I think has been a what I would call a smart power approach to avoiding an Iraq 2.0, but also avoiding the mistakes of the past where we sort of put pressure with the purpose of trying to force negotiation. I think what the secretary was trying to clarify with this is not trying to push the regime to come back to the negotiating table, although they're welcome to give that a go. This is Operation Economic Outcast. And I love the byline of it, of zero leakage. So basically, zero leakage means, you know, they're really going to get cut off from the international financial system. And the administration, at least by the Treasury Secretary and his colleagues in the cabinet, are going to be going to countries and other entities and saying, look, you're going to have to make a choice. Are you going to allow for leakage? We want no leakage. If you do, these penalties are going to apply to you just as much as they do to Iran. And I think that this is true maximum pressure that should genuinely cripple this regime quickly. They already don't have the ability to export from Karg Island. They are already in economic distress. And now I think the way the secretary put it, those soldiers, sort of like at the end of the Cold War, they had to make a choice. Do you want to keep taking orders or would you rather stop shooting your own citizens and take a different course? And that's what the regular military in Iran needs to choose. We're going to leave aside the theocrats, maniacs and special police. We don't expect them to bend. So to me, this could have happened earlier if I'd have had my druthers. They're also making clear that while they're not putting names and stuff out publicly, it's going to apply to everybody, which means it's got to go to that big country that you named and I will name in China. They have to stop being the Iranian regime's biggest enabler or face these consequences. I just say to the Treasury and everyone else, deliver, and I think this can work.
17: I was reading this headline, I think it was over at the New York Times, discussing how China still believes that it can resist these economic threats on Iran. Why? I mean, can it, or is that just posturing to as a way to maybe put the United States off of doing this if we think it's not going to have any kind of repercussions against China?
18: Well, two things I think we have to remember. You know it, and I just think the public needs to hold on to it. Autocrats, theocrats, the world's bad guys, whether they're Iran or in Beijing, they tend to say a lot. They talk a big game. And certainly the Iranians would try to throw a lot of shade our way through this whole process of how they're enduring and all that. Life sucks for them right now, and it's going to suck more. And I think with China, it isn't a picnic for them. There are sectors of their economy that are humming along, but the Chinese people don't need anyone to tell them that outside of the small percentage that are just humming along on the tech sector, it's not an easy life in China right now. The banking sector's in stress. The real estate sector's been in distress. They have a population that's going down, not up. And so they've got real challenges. This squeeze definitely affects them. And the last thing they can afford is to have key parts of their industry bounced out of the U.S. dollar financial system. So if Treasury delivers, China has to take this seriously. Hopefully the president stays firm. The biggest variable all of us have is when President Trump talks to Chairman Xi, is it our great relationship and everything's going along? And he promised me this. Or are we going to put the bat to the ball and say, you know, they promised one thing. If they don't deliver, the bat's going to go on that ball hard.
17: Oh, yeah. And I mean, and this, goodness, does this, to you, should this explain to a lot of the American people who are, you know, wondering why is it that POTUS gears up and we move very quickly in Iran and then we stop, full stop, and then we wait for a while. And it seems that Iran kind of rebuilds and rearms itself. But is that really just laying the stage for what Bessent was announcing today? I mean, obviously, that's a huge part of the strategy. But it seems that for the one of the first times, it seems really like economic penalties first, more so than military with this. Is that, do you think that's a good way to explain that to folks who are wondering why does POTUS go stop, start?
18: Well, I just avoid trying to explain why the president does what he does. And I just sort of look at, does the ball move? And in a lot of ways, there's a part of his sort of mojo that I don't get in terms of how he is delivering on it. Mm. But then when I see the ball's moved, and it very well could be that in August, we are with better allies who are better positioned to impose more of this full expulsion of the Iranian regime from the international financial networks than we were at the beginning or even the middle of this campaign. And so we had the United Arab Emirates with a very categorical announcement of what they are doing. And believe me, there's a lot of Iranian finance and trade that was leaking through the Emirates over the many decades of Iran negotiations. And they've taken it very, very seriously now. That means that changes the narrative. This isn't all President Trump. This isn't all Uncle Sam. There are key, very powerful financial allies in the region that should affect London and other places. We can never make promises on where these nether regions of the establishment way of thinking will go. But we're in a much better position now. I just think that the line has to be drawn very clearly that all of these players have to also tell Beijing, we're not playing around. We want this problem stopped. And this is the way we avoid wider war. Mm. This is the way we put the clamps on terrorism and other uncertainty. And if you want that energy out of this region, you're going to be on our side for now. Otherwise, we have to close these financial doors.
17: Now, it keeps Iran from sucking up any kind of allies or empathy in the Middle East. And it also seems to neutralize China and Russia to an extent. I mean, except, you know, China's getting energy from Russia. So, I mean, from what you're saying, it kind of sounds like this is sort of the approach that China maybe was hoping would not happen.
18: Right. And based on their experience, it hasn't happened in the past. They've always been able to negotiate wiggle room and exceptions. There's always been some greater strategic equity at play, why we couldn't put our foot down hard on North Korea, Iran, or other problems because we had some other bigger equity at play. But I just punctuate, even though I am now a proud member of Podcastistan, sort of, this also puts the lie to those who lied to your face, I say to America, that this approach to pushing down the Iranian regime was going to cost hundreds of thousands of American lives, was going to take us into years of war. By using truly economic nuclear weapons, we are avoiding the mistakes of the past in a way that allows America to still be strong, to still shape where things are going to go. And it basically ends what I think has been this false choice of appeasement and endless negotiation or quagmires in writing constitutions for other countries. And I think that is a major strategic down payment, regardless how this plays out.
17: Talk with our good friend Stephen Yates, who you can follow at Steve Yates on X. A couple of things here. Because we are going to have a Xi visit. That's going to be interesting to see how that goes. I mean, because after all of this.
18: No question.
17: Yeah. Are we going to be able to do something like POTUS did with Putin when he made him walk down the tarmac and it was almost like the Willy Wonka, like walking from the Willy Wonka, you know, factory out to the gates to meet all the kids that won the golden ticket and it was real awkward and he fell down and then they had the flyover overhead. Can we have something like that with Xi Jinping or is he too controlled? It's kind of a silly question, but I am fascinated.
18: I would certainly vote for that. And I pop popcorn. I love all that stuff. That's another one of those things that no one before Trump even tried. And I thought it was a home run trying to do that. I don't know that Winnie the Pooh can make his way sort of the way Pooty Poot did. Putin is a little bit puffy these days. Mm. So I don't know that he's in the best of health. Mm. But Xi, I don't know if you remember the walk through the secret forest in Zhongnanhai when
17: yes.
18: he was showing President Trump the trees. She wasn't exactly setting any land speed records doing that either. So I don't know. The president's going to be welcoming him in Washington. We did just have a street race there. It'd be cool to do some fun stuff to show off America's 250th when she comes through in September. But I expect this will be more of one of the staged things where you have maybe some things in the South Lawn, maybe some things in the White House proper, because this is really going to be a one-day thing. Xi Jinping doesn't want to expose himself to too much negotiation on this trip. He's skipping the United Nations, just coming for the visit.
17: Interesting. Very interesting. We're talking with our friend Stephen Yates. I wanted to ask you as well, because I'm sure part of the discussion is going to be the story that came out. I was reading from The Independent. The U.S. is demanding that China free a detained American, this ahead of this September visit. Tell us a little bit about that. This scholar, a U.S. citizen was wrongfully detained, a formerly classified U.S. citizen, wrongfully detained following his arrest by Chinese authorities in June. And so human rights organizations are demanding that he be released. Is that going to be something that you think POTUS brings up?
18: He has a track record of bringing up individual cases, and this is one that's gotten some prominence. Now, I would say to fellow citizens, if you have maybe like present company said some uncomplimentary things to the commie leader of China, or if you belong to some organizations that government has said they hate, like Falun Gong and some other groups, don't go to conferences in China. Don't accept the invitation. Don't set yourself up to be taken. Doesn't mean the taking is right. And I think that the president can and should raise the case and demand that an American citizen be released. But I'd say, you know, whether you're engaged in commerce or academia or whatever, look, just don't play around with these guys at this point. They're not on our side. You don't need to go there to get your research done. The president's got a track record of raising Jimmy Lai. He raised another pastor that is an American citizen who's been released, Pastor Jin. So I expect he would keep that track record up in this particular matter.
17: Well, this is going to be fascinating to watch. And I cannot wait to talk with you after the Xi visit, because I'm sure you're going to see a whole bunch of things that no one else picked up. Our very good friend, Stephen Yates. And make sure you go and check out his podcast, Nation States with Yates, Apple, Spotify, everywhere else, at Steve Yates on X. Always so good to see you, my friend. Appreciate you. Thank you.
18: As always, thank you so much, Dana. Take good care.
17: You too. We have more to come, folks, as we wrap up the second hour. We have Florida Man on the way, and we're capitalist, unlike those people, the Chi-Coms, the communists with the CCP, our friends who are over at Relief Factor, all day relief. Imagine this, like if you're, because I get it that people deal with different things sometimes at different stages of life. Maybe you're, you know, getting up there in age and you still want to be able to like zip around.

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0: It's his life mission to make bad decisions. It's time for Florida Man.
1: I mean, I am... Oh, man. All right, so there's some weird headlines. So an Orlando man, because we have a whole thing about the flock cameras, is accused of spray painting flock cameras across two counties. I know, Kane's like, this sounds like very what the French people did with the red light, or with the red light, with the, yeah, the red light cameras that they had. So a 43-year-old man apparently spray painted six of them green. Other flock cameras caught him. So now he faces felony charges for defacing the flock cameras. I mean, I don't think you should hurt other people's property because we aren't Marxists, so we do believe in property rights. However, I also don't think that being in public means that you're consenting to having everything recorded. However, I also simultaneously believe that there are a lot of misunderstandings about flock. However, I'm still not a fan of them because I just don't think that me being in public is consent. Do you know what I mean? It's just weird. I don't like it. I'm just weird about it.
2: That's not weird.
1: Is it, well, because some people are like, Dana, you just don't, this is a whole other topic of debate. They're like, Dana, you just don't understand the cameras. I'm so tired of jackasses who are dumber than me telling me that I don't understand something that I clearly do. And I get very violent over this and can articulate better. Just because I disagree with someone's level of comfort about being surveilled does not mean that I don't understand how the surveillance works. Good grief.
2: And by the way, a government entity using my money to spy on me? Also, not a huge fan.
1: Yeah, I'm not a big fan of that. I just don't know. I get weird about it. Well, that's another discussion. Hold up, because we're getting all mad about it right now. I can tell. We're both working ourselves up. I didn't know you could do this. Okay. So a man ordered a whole cooked gator off of Facebook Marketplace in Florida, okay. Quote, found that sucker in his backyard. That's the quote. I didn't know you could do that, but I guess so. Gabriel Rivera, he's a social media foodie, and he likes trying local delicacies. So he literally got an alligator platter from Facebook Marketplace. Okay. I don't know that I would just like order something off Facebook Marketplace. Yeah, because apparently he parked in this Tampa neighborhood and this man approached his vehicle, his arms loaded up with a huge pan of foil wrapped food. And he goes, special order for you, slid it into the driver's side window. And it was literally a full on gator, head and teeth, basted in bright red barbecue sauce. And he got it all. Okay, I am not going to just like order food randomly from someone's house that I ain't seen on Facebook. I don't even do buffets, y'all, because I get weird about it. I don't eat from a kitchen I ain't seen. It's just my rule. Would you feel comfortable doing that? That's the actual big story. Not that it's gator, it's that he ate.
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2: News this hour from Town Hall. I'm Jason Walker. United States and Canada have fallen deeper into that trade war. New tariffs likely to raise prices for products in both countries, each side blaming the other for the collapse of the recent negotiations. U.S. Trade Representative Jamison Greer says the new Canada tariffs actually cover just a fraction of U.S. consumption.
3: This is something where we don't actually expect a huge impact. I mean, the Canadian situation may be different for them. I know they view it differently, of course, and that's fine. But for the U.S. small business, for the U.S. manufacturer, for the U.S. worker, you know, this is a way for us actually to try to get wine and spirits back on the shelves in Canada. It's a way to make sure that our small dairy farmers who have had very limited access into Canada for a long time. So we're actually worried about our small businesses to make sure they get the kind of access they need.
2: Russia is facing a growing gasoline crisis as the war with Ukraine hits its domestic economy. Here's Ken Lorman.
4: Reports say fuel is available at just 28% of Russian gas stations after Ukrainian strikes damaged more than half of the country's refining capacity. Long lines rationing, poor quality gasoline, and fights at pumps are being reported even in Moscow. While Vladimir Putin calls the crisis non-critical, authorities are reportedly arresting or fining citizens who publicly complain, raising concerns about an even tougher winter ahead. Ken Lorman reporting.
2: In the meantime, European leaders joined President Volodymyr Zelensky in Kyiv. That for the 35th anniversary of Ukraine's Independence Day. And now both countries in the war have escalated continued aerial attacks. And officials say both sides now have had a number of civilians killed in the last 2 weeks. More on these stories, townhall.com.
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2: Buc-ee's sparking a backlash in Ohio over one of its frequent trademark infringement suits.
6: Texas-based chain Buc-ee's Limited says in its lawsuit that the logo for Beaver's Mini Mart in the city of Beaver Creek too closely resembles the chain's Buc-ee brand Beaver. The first Buc-ee's location in Ohio opened about a half hour from the Mini Mart. Critics have attacked Buc-ee's online and are boycotting its stores. The Mini Mart's home city has passed a resolution making the Beaver an official part of its history. Buc-ee's seeks a jury trial in federal court. Rich Thomason reporting.
2: Taiwan charging 9 people with illegally exporting high-end AI servers to China. Advanced semiconductors, primarily made in Taiwan, have become a major point of the competition between the United States and China. Breaking news and analysis, townhall.com. It is a growing trend catching on rapidly in America. Educators say it's a great deal for many older people. Adults embracing the programs in colleges as they offer the reduced credit bachelor degree program in just 3 years.
7: 34-year-old Giles Sims was sick of getting passed over for jobs because he did not have a college degree and was often told,
8: on your skills assessment, you guys scored the same, so we went with the one that had the degree.
7: So the laid-off web developer turned to one of a growing number of three-year degree programs now being offered around the country. The new U.S. programs let students finish faster by completing as few as 90 credit hours instead of the typical 120 hours for a four-year bachelor's degree. Critics say the degrees cut corners. Giles says that the programs seem more tailored for a fast-changing job market. I'm Lisa Dwyer.
2: More on these stories at townhall.com.
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10: And I'm going to say it, it's going to make people mad, but it's true. I'm not going to avoid telling the truth to make people easier in their apathy. And I think, honestly, any other programmer, if they were smart, would be talking about it as well. Because there's a monumental shift that's taking place.
1: The Dana Show with Dana Lash.
10: Welcome back to the program. Ladies and gentlemen, we are at the top of this third hour. Always good to be with you, getting you set up for the rest of your week. And you can also, if you missed anything in the first 2 hours, don't forget we do have the podcast that you can download. And then we also have Facebook, YouTube, and then my Substack, Chapter and Verse, because I've got some stuff that I've been working at putting together. We're going to have that'll publish this week. So you can always go and find some good stuff there. Okay, so where to start? Because we've been discussing, we went over all of the D-Day with Iran. We've jumped into that. There's still a few things that I want to get you, like the data center thing, the data center issue. This is, so let me pull this story up. In Wisconsin, this is actually upending a swing state race. This is a crazy story. You have a Republican gubernatorial candidate that is really looking at Wisconsin voters, their opposition to data centers, and now they think that with the polling, this might be one of the most potent issues that they have in the state. They have 2/3 of Wisconsin voters have an unfavorable opinion of data centers. 79% say that companies that build the facilities should be required to compensate communities for lower utility bills and taxes. And they did 1,434 registered voters. So it's a pretty solid survey. And this isn't the only survey of its kind that I've seen. There have been numerous ones showing that, I mean, people are really, there's definitely a super concern. A fear, maybe? I mean, how would you do it? I guess a fear. Yeah,
11: the power situation shouldn't be an issue. Trump, and I'm going to drop this in Slack for you because it was just right about a week ago that he talked about this again, where he's allowed that these data centers, the companies behind them, can actually build their own power generators on the property, and they can sell back that electricity, lowering the cost.
10: Correct.
11: For the neighborhood in that. So I don't think they're addressing this properly.
10: This is like one of the worst PR fumbles I've ever seen. Like, people are fine with coal. They're fine with nuclear power, like, right in their backyard. But with data centers, I'm not against data centers. I'm just against stupid development, period. Yeah. What people need to realize is that the same laws that govern development in your area are still applicable to data centers. In my area, we've had to be super proactive because we've had to dodge 3 bad developments. And One of them is really bad. And you just, it's the same, all of the same zoning, all of the same regulation. Everything is still applicable, regardless of whether it's a data center or not. So people just need to realize that it requires you to be plugged in. If you don't want this here, or if you want your city council to reconsider the area still maybe in your town, if you want to like net some of that revenue. I mean, they, depending on the companies building them, and usually because people are like, well, who's building these, who's building the data centers? Well, depending on the company that's using it, it's that particular company. I mean, you also have to realize that if you're using Netflix, if you're using Facebook, if you're on your phone, all of that is data center. Now, the reason why there's so many now that are being proposed is because AI and also quantum computing, there's a lot. And by the way, these data centers are just going to get smaller and smaller, too. That's the other thing I don't think people realize, especially with the advent of quantum computing and how this progresses. The downside to one of the biggest downsides for the data centers to me, and Kane, tell me what you think about this, is I don't want a bunch of empty buildings later, right? Yeah. It's like a very back rooms feel.
11: No, you're right. You're right. That would be creepy.
10: Because that's really, I mean, ultimately, the size of the data center is a temporary thing. And I think that that's going to progress relatively quickly. Everything's going to shrink down. And then you're going to have like all, you don't want like a little ghost town to development center. That's my only concern. I'm not against them. I just think that it needs to be done smart and the best way that it can benefit the community. There's no like data center cabal that's building them. I mean, it's like respective companies that are building them. But the way that this has been, I'll put it like this. It is very hard for me to get angry at people who are hyper against data centers or pass judgment on them because they're reacting to what they've been told. And it's not all TikTok slop, guys. A lot of it is horrific PR that is coming from this industry. I don't know what they're thinking. It is some of the this should be, honestly, this should be a home run. Like, for instance, let me pull this up. So in one area, this was a U.S. poll. There was a 60-point swing on the issue in 6 months. This came out the beginning of August. That's how quickly, tribally, for the lack of a better word, this is going. Like people are saying, oh, it's going to strip the community, et cetera, which isn't the case really. So here's one thing that people need, a truth that people need to consider. Some of the biggest opposition to data centers, and people like Jordan Schachel and others have really zeroed in on this. A lot of it is foreign-funded PSYOP. A lot of it is literally like foreign entities that are trying to amplify fears on social media to make you think that it's a majority, which they want. They fake it till you make it. They want to make it a majority. They were talking about Data Center Alley, which is a tech hub in Northern Virginia. It's like in Loudoun County. And they handle a massive amount of internet traffic, right? And the opposition to this, kind of, maybe it was like a decade ago, there's a couple of really good threads about this that get into this county is also apparently one of the richest counties in the country, which I was not aware of that. You have to look at data centers as an industrial opportunity. And so in these areas, and I've actually gotten emails from people who live like in Loudoun County and these areas, and they said that they've been able to really make this work for their area. Although here's one of the big differences that I've seen from those counties compared to others is that these people are hyperactive in local politics and they wanted these centers even over a decade ago. They wanted things to be built in certain ways and they really kept the pressure on as it related to zoning and no changes, no mission creep, none of that. And as a result, they were able to get something that works for them and works for the businesses that are actually adding to the tax base. Now, a lot of this is internet companies. It handles a lot of internet data, those things. So a lot of the objections that people raise, I think, are really good objections. And there are answers to these objections. Absolutely. But the problem is I don't think a lot of these companies are doing it's almost like they looked at data center messaging as an afterthought. And I don't think that they really understood how much of a lightning rod topic this could be. But at the same time, you're not expecting these companies to understand, well, this is a NatSec issue now, so you better be prepared to handle the messaging on this. They just were not. Some people look at this as like a culture war proxy, and then you've got the climate activists, and then you've got the AI doomers and all of this. But I think that the issue about noise, the issue about water usage, the land use, which I think is my biggest thing because the water is recycled, et cetera, et cetera, and the number of jobs created and the tax revenue that is earned from it are completely legitimate issues. They're hyper-local, but they're very legitimate. And every county is not going to be the same, even in Texas, where our governor, I would love to talk with him about this because I don't think every county is even the same. So Loudoun County ends up being kind of like this, you know, sort of, I guess, a blueprint of what to do and what not to do. The industrial base, especially for people who are going around the country right now and giving speeches about how we need to bring manufacturing back and we need to bring industry back to the United States, are some of the loudest people against the reindustrialization of America through this means. This is the new, Carol Roth said it when she was on the show. That this is, what did she say? This, how did she put it, Kane? This was the new, industrial revolution, in a way, is this. That we have to be able to harness it, because if we do not, our geopolitical foes will, and they will control everything associated with it. That is what we do not want to happen. If you think it's bad, the outsourcing of jobs and the outsourcing of manufacturing now, just wait until we are in a position where all of this and data control is outsourced to China. And it is going to be so horrific. The country will change as you know it. So we've got to be very careful about this. You're going to have trade-offs as it pertains to land and water and revenue, all of that, and that's all completely fine. I just wish that people, that these companies would do a better job of articulating this to the communities, because I think that these concerns are legitimate. I know people right now, friends of mine, who are dealing with these issues right now. I have a friend who bought a ranch. They're a little older than us, but they're able to buy a ranch, and the goal is that when their kids are married and they have kids, they want to be able to have their grandkids and everybody have, either they all live there on the ranch like a compound, or they have a place where the family can get together for holidays and vacations. And they're literally out in the middle of nowhere. Well, then they just got a notice that there is now a proposed data center that's going to be in the sight line, right in the sight line of their house, like not even a mile away. Obviously, that's an issue because that's going to affect their property value. How it affects their property value is going to be a bigger question. And whether that adds to the population of an area they moved to because it was rural is a whole other question. These are totally legitimate concerns. This, of course, is also, I mean, you could replace data center with any other development, and it's a classic debate that's being had all over the country right now, especially in states like Texas, Tennessee, things like that. So also, and Kane, this is a good point that you made, because not every data center is the same, right, to your point.
11: Like, I don't understand what they do exactly. So if that was articulated, I think people would have their fears curbed a little bit. Like, is this specifically for social media? Is this just for the finance sector? Is this just for this area's businesses, right, to actually perform well digitally? So if they were to articulate these exact things that the data centers do, I think people could at least, you know, at least focus on the positives that might be beneficial for their community.
10: Yeah. Jordan Schachel had pointed out that they had polling of Americans who oppose data centers, and they have been, the stuff that they're polled on is exactly the sort of social media slop that is being amplified by these really weird accounts, like brand new accounts that keep popping up, and their videos are going viral because they're getting fed more into people's feeds. And all of the things that people are concerned about, I mean, they were looking at the increase in virality with these videos. The more that people watch these videos, and most of them are foreign, the increase in percentage of opposition based on the specific issues that the videos are discussing. Like, for one instance, there was a video that was citing one data center, and I want to say this one was in Illinois, and they were saying, oh, water usage, etc. But the reality is that they recycle water and they use like a nominal amount of resource. And in fact, I think it was a Walmart distribution center that ended up using more water than this data center did. And then there's all these different ways for cooling that I'm not even aware of. I was literally down a rabbit hole last night before I went to bed reading about the different cooling applications that can be implemented into data centers and how the idea that it's all water

0: usage is actually outmoded. It's pretty antiquated because there are so many different ways now to do it. So there is a lot of bad information out there, and it is preying upon people's legitimate questions and concerns. And instead of answering them, I have no idea why this industry, which begs the question of why it's involved in, you know, technology and that in the first place, since it sucks out loud at all this stuff, that might not be a beg the question. That just might be observing the reality. But they should be doing such a better job at talking with local areas and talking with people in these towns and across America about this stuff. And you cannot get mad at the people for objecting to it when, I mean, you tell me, people in, and I'm, I know we got to get moving, but for all of you people in towns that are dealing with this issue, how many of these representatives from these companies that are proposing these data centers have legit come and met with you, or at all, instead of just meeting with city council or sending a developer to meet with the city council? I would reckon that, I would imagine none of them have, because I've only talked to one friend in a town here in Texas where they had one representative, not even someone that was like full-time affiliated with a company that came out and spoke about it. Not in my town. They haven't in my town. They've, we've only had people propose things to city council, but no one has made a good faith outreach in the community to hold like a town hall and legitimately answer these questions. That's what it's going to take. And you can't shirk that, because people are owed. They're being responsible citizens, and their civic involvement matters. We have a lot more on the way as we move. Our partners that bring you the program, it's our friends at Burn a Gun. Look, I will always tell you, I carry and I have no problem using lethal force to protect my life or someone else's life. But here's the thing. I know, like, parents of college kids, especially if you have daughters, it's kind of a little worrisome when they go from living in the dorm to maybe student housing right outside the campus, right? And they still have to walk to campus or still have to get to school, but they're under the age of 21, so they can't carry. And maybe, I don't know, maybe you don't want them to, I don't know. But long story short, they need to be able to have a way to defend themselves. And so this is not a replacement. It is an option to consider when your options are limited, or it's an option to have until you turn 21 and you can carry. And it's the Burn a Gun, specifically the CL, which stands for Compact Launcher. 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

0: And now, all of the news you would probably miss. It's time for Dana's Quick Five.
1: All right, here's in the wrong section. So a masked man was accused of terrorizing people at the city center in Philly. He was identified. He was in, they said it was a Chucky-style mask. I'm like, have you all ever seen Chucky? Because that ain't Chucky. That's just like a fat baby mask. I don't even know what that is, but it's not Chucky. What is that from? It's from some movie, but it's not Chucky.
2: Yeah, I don't know.
1: Yeah, don't be doing Chucky like that. I mean, he's crazy, but... Also, let's see. A freak badminton racket accident killed a six-year-old, and now the family is suing. This is a horrific story. 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
4: Lows level off around 75 tonight under mainly clear skies. Southwesterly winds around 5 miles per hour. Sunshine mixed with clouds at times tomorrow. Chance of thunderstorms. High temperatures reach up to 94. Partly cloudy tomorrow night. Chance for storms. Lows around 73.
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0: When was the last time you randomly did something nice for someone that means a lot to you? Now, I say this every day at the end of my show, for everybody to be a better person today than you were yesterday. Well, one way to do that is to drop in a penthouse and get a gift for someone who deserves it. It'll brighten their day, their week, maybe even their year. You don't have to wait for a holiday or special occasion, so don't wait to go check out a true local gem serving Tallahassee since 1988. Now sing along with me, and I'll see you at Pentalpa.
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1: Welcome back to the program. Dana Lash with you. You can listen across the country. You can watch the simulcast as well. One story that we wanted to check in on, especially with all of the discussion about the judicial moves regarding suppressors, and there's apparently some other things in the pipeline as well with NFA items. That's going to be for another day. I was thinking about our friend Carbon Mike, also known as Dexter Taylor. He was sentenced to 10 years in jail for a perfectly legal activity that's recognized by our federal government as being a hobbyist activity. He is a software developer. And I say this with the most respect on this adjective. He's a nerd. I mean, in the best way. I mean, he's a super smart dude. He's a software engineer. He's a firearms enthusiast, and he built them at home as a hobby, which is perfectly legal to do until recently in New York, which decided to flip the national law, and which I think is a conflict, and that's something that's going to have to be determined in court at a later date. And they made it to where if you have a quote-unquote ghost gun, then you're going to be just treated worse than the worst felon in the state. And so Even though Dexter Taylor, a.k.a. Carbon Mike, never, ever even so much as took a single one of his own homemade firearms out of his home, ever. He never even fired them. In fact, the first time they were fired was when they were investigating to see if they were even workable when they were trying to lock him up. He had never intentions to sell any of them. So he was already fulfilling all the requirements of the federal statute. Didn't matter. They decided to throw him in jail anyway. I think it was a sham, his trial. The judge immediately discounted the Second Amendment, even so much as saying that the Second Amendment's not going to be cited in this courtroom. So I don't even know how that to me is a challenge for judicial bias right there. So he is in prison currently right now, a man that has no record, a father, a hobbyist, and he refused to take a plea deal to lessen his time served because he did not want to make any other Second Amendment practitioner an easier target. He joins us from jail by phone. Dexter Taylor, a.k.a. Carbon Mike, our good friend. How are you these days?
2: Dana, how's it going, my friend?
1: I would be better if you were out.
2: Me too. Absolutely. But you know something? It's fine. One is that if my family and my people outside are good, then I'm good in here. And second, sometimes you get lemons, you make lemonade, right? I'd rather be elsewhere, but since I'm here, I'm urging all my Second Amendment friends, all my Second Amendment warriors, all my patriots out there to use what is happening to me as a call to action. The action being, get out the conservative vote this November. That's the call to action. Because if you remember, and you remember, because you've been through my case a few times, you remember that our friend, the Brooklyn DA, right, Eric Gonzalez, before I actually came to draw, what did he say? He said, we're going to make an example of Dexter Taylor. You know something? He's right. We are going to make an example of me. I am an example of why Democrats cannot be trusted with political power, ever. So, true. Conservatives, patriots, too much enthusiasts, get out there in November, this November, and act accordingly.
1: For those listening, we're talking to our friend Dexter Taylor. I wanted to ask because I know that you had a lot of people, a lot of Second Amendment attorneys reaching out to you to figure out how to best maybe expedite freeing you. Where does that stand? Has the appeal been filed? And I know that there have been crowdfunding. We're going to put up the Give, Send, Go as well. What is the latest with your case?
2: Yes, ma'am. The good news is a couple weeks ago, our appeal was actually heard. It was filed last year. Right? The appeal was filed. The brief has been filed. We're waiting to get on the docket. And a couple weeks ago, I actually heard from my lawyer. He gave some copies of my appeal doc to my family and one to me here. I'm looking at it right now. It has been heard. It has been heard. He actually appeared in court and argued my appeal. I need to synchronize with Kane so my mom can get you a copy, because I definitely want you to read it. But in short, my legal team's very thorough. They preserved all our grounds appeal, not just Second Amendment, but the numerous irregularities for my trial, during jury selection, during the trial itself. And, you know, you'll make your own decision, but the people who have read it have described the judge's behavior as, you know, over and above the Second Amendment business, have described their behavior as egregious, and I can't say I disagree.
1: I mean, that's judicial bias. The woman said in the courtroom that you she wanted to limit statements about the Second Amendment, but this was your Second Amendment that was literally on trial.
2: Well, that's right. And you know what's funny about that? I mean, this is, you and I know this about you know, progressives, liberals, the creatures of that sort, right? It's a very selective thing, right? Because of course, the Fifth Amendment is front and center, obviously. Like, I took the stand in my own defense, right? I didn't have to. Why didn't I have to? Right? Because that right is enshrined in the Fifth Amendment. You know what I'm saying? So it's just funny that, you know, that they kind of pick and choose. We had numerous discussions before my trial about the speedy trial requirements in the law and how much time had elapsed and so on and so on. So, well, why, you know, what an issue in state trial? Because that also is enshrined in the Second Amendment, right? So it's just interesting to me that this judge chose to be very selective about what rights mattered in the courtroom and what didn't. And let me be clear. It is true, like, to give her some grace, it is true, right, that trial court juries are not supposed to consider constitutional matters when they're deliberating in a state trial court, in a state trial. That's true. But she went over above, because it could have been handled with a jury instruction. What she did was she said, you know, you can't say Second Amendment in this courtroom. And, you know, when I took the stand in my own defense, when I talked about my interest in weapon science, and I talked about, you know, what I'd been doing, and the prosecutor asked me, well, do you have a permit? I said, yes, it's called the Second Amendment. Objection, strike it from the record. Right?
1: Oh, my word.
2: That's, yeah. I mean, look, she was put there. She was put there to be a third prosecutor, and she did a magnificent job. I mean, she did an outstanding job of being a third prosecutor.
1: Wow. For those joining us, we're talking with our friend Dexter Taylor, a.k.a. Carbon Mike, an innocent man who is serving time in prison because New York, when they changed their law that regulates ghost guns, this was, you know, a hobbyist. This is a man who has, again, peaceable man and did nothing wrong. Never let anything that he made leave his home. He is just an engineer. And they decided to go at him for this and lock him up. And I remember, Dexter, they even changed the judge in your trial so as to avoid any kind of uncomfortable narratives that would have made it easier for them to convict you.
2: Changed the judge and changed the ADA, right? Both of those got switched out at the last minute, and got the setup we got. It's interesting that the first ADA said to my lawyer in writing that, you know, if Mr. Taylor had applied for a permit, he would have passed the good moral character test.
1: Yes.
2: I mean, this tells you, you know, it's clear, right? This is a political thing. It's obvious, right? You know, I've said multiple times before, right, that, you know, I think we should give the SWAT team, the only party that deserves grace here is the SWAT team, right? Because they're at the end of the decision chain, right? Once it's come down and the magistrate has rubber stamped the search warrant and this and that, it's like, they just got to go in and do it. Okay, fine.
1: You know who doesn't deserve grace in your case? Right. And I want you to, because this is huge and you made this point, and I think that this point is huge. The fact that you were legally making purchases and correct me if I'm wrong on this, Mike, but it was your credit card company that worked with the ATF and went behind your back to do this.
2: Oh, that's right. And not just that, but also sent someone to testify against me in my trial. That's absolutely right. they, by the way, they closed my account long before I went to trial. They simply closed my account. They said, well, we're not going to, your account is closed. And then and when I called them up, I was like, well, what's the reason for the closure? Because I had a perfect payment record. We're not going to tell you, and there's no appeal for this decision. Goodbye. That was American Express. Yes. So, you're absolutely right. But larger than that, you know, once New York State seized my devices, right, they've got my phone, they've got my computers, they've got this, they've got that. They have vast investigative powers, right? Once they've seen that this is not someone who's talking crazy on social media, this is not someone who's entertaining fantasy about jumping out against the government, this is not someone who's doing anything out of pocket, anything where even a Second Amendment person would say, should that have, person have a weapon? Nothing like that. Mm-hmm. They doubled and tripled down because this is a political program. They cannot allow it to be seen they can't allow law-abiding citizens, right, to rest on our presumptive right to keep and bear arms in our homes. They can't allow that. It's just a dagger at the heart of their whole program. So this is what we have.
1: Correct. Last question for you here. I know that there have been some efforts, or some people have been talking about maybe trying to petition for executive clemency. But then, of course, that's Kathy Hochul, Democrat governor of New York. Have you heard from her office by chance? I know some have asked whether or not Trump can pardon you, but folks, this is a New York state case, not a federal case. So that's why that can't happen in that manner. But I know there any chance there for Hochul?
2: I mean, to be honest, I wouldn't ask. I mean, I'm just going to be honest with you. I wouldn't ask, right? Mm. I mean, because at this point, look, we know for a fact Letitia James knew about my case, okay?
1: Letitia
2: James knew Hochul knew, okay? So this is not some mystery of what's happening here. This is how it is supposed to work for these people. So I wouldn't even ask. Listen, here's what I would ask. I would ask, first of all, I would ask all the Second Amendment organizations that are interested to go ahead and file amicus curiae briefs, right, on my behalf. I would ask those who are interested. First of all, I'm a member of NAGR. There was a ruling in federal court recently that said that organizations such as NAGR have standing when they sue on behalf of current members, just putting it out there, right? Mm. And then the last thing I'd say is this, what is happening to me should be a call to action everywhere in this nation, all 50 states, conservatives, this is the plan for you. Do not worship your zip code. Don't be complacent, right? Simply because you live in a red state. That could change, as we all know. Get out there in November and act accordingly. That's what people should do to help me.
1: That and also the Give, Send, Go, which you haven't mentioned it. I will. I think people need to go to Give, Send, Go, Dexter Taylor, to a legal fund, because all of this, it takes resources, and he needs those resources. And honestly, he's taken the brunt of this for everybody. So I think it's owed. Honestly, I think you don't warm your hands by the fire of another patriot. And I think that this is establishing a major precedent. And if people are smart, they'll see it, and they need to go to Give, Send, Go and donate to that legal fund. Dexter Taylor, a.k.a. Carbon Mike, we're going to continue following this and check in on you. I would love to see that. I know you were talking about sending that document through your mom, and we'll look at what that appeal said. But we're praying for you, my friend, because this is, for all the people that talk about injustice, this is the height of injustice. You should be out here free. This should not even be a thing, but such as it is. And so we're going to continue following along with it. Anything you need, we'll get a hold of each other, my friend. But we're praying for you, and we need to get you out of there.
2: Absolutely. Listen, keep those prayers coming. They're very welcome. I need them. And, that's it. All I want really, I mean, of course I want to be out of here, but aside, in terms of things that are in the power of your listeners to do, right, what they can do right now is spread the word, and what they can do in November is get out there and inflict maximum political damage on Democrats everywhere for what Democrats did in New York.
1: I'm into that. I'm into that. Dexter Taylor, a.k.a. Carbon Mike. His Gibson, go and find it. Dexter A2A Legal. We're going to make sure that it's linked up here as well. My good friend, we're praying for you. We will talk soon. Keep the faith in the fight. We'll be in touch. God bless you, my friend.
2: Thank you, sister. God bless.
1: All right. We'll talk soon. That's Dexter Taylor, a.k.a. Carbon Mike. That Gibson Go. We'll have the link up as well. I think throw it up in the lower third, and I'm going to link it. I'll also tweet it out. But, I mean, this is one of the most egregious miscarriages of justice I think I've ever seen. This is just, it's just ridiculous. This man should be free. And for all the talk about whose lives matter and whose don't, no one seems to bring up the case of this innocent man whose life matters. And he's going to spend a decade of it unjustly behind bars just because he's a Second Amendment practitioner. We have more on the way as we roll into Today in Stupidity. Our partners, just like this, Alliance Defending Freedom. This is exactly what Alliance Defending Freedom does. They have been all around the country fighting, whether it's protecting women's sports, whether it is protecting free speech. They won a landmark free speech victory in front of SCOTUS on behalf of a Christian counselor. It really does feel like we're constantly having to defend the most basic freedoms, and we are. I mean, more and more, the lawfare is real. 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
1: So tomorrow I'm going to talk a little bit about how Abdul Al-Sayed, his campaign, got a huge six-figure donation from CARE, Council for American and Islamic Relations, whose leader was thrilled after October 7th, actually said he was happy, after alleging that his primary opponent's support from AIPAC constituted foreign intervention in the election. So tell me, AIPAC, which is Americans with American money, why is that bad, but a foreign group, which is CARE, absolutely foreign, is okay? We'll talk about that tomorrow. Today's Stupidity Came.
2: Well, speaking of Al-Sayed and his buddy Hassan Piker, Cut 5, This is the crowd who believes America deserved 9/11, just like Hassan. Listen to this.
3: Oh. America does not deserve 9/11. My new thing now.
2: Now they're booing him because he's not staying to his original stance of America deserved 9/11. So there is a lot of mentally
1: ill. If there was a child, he'd hide behind it.
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1: Just like all of his terror-simping pals.
2: Yeah, mentally and emotionally ill people.
1: 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You can watch Facebook. 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I will be back behind the mic with you tomorrow.
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8: News this hour from Town Hall. I'm Jason Walker. Supreme Court delivering an initial victory to the Trump team that, in its efforts to strengthen mail ballot security ahead of the 2026 midterm.

0: terms. Correspondent Ken Lohrman has more on the story.
1: In a 6-3 ruling, the justices lifted a lower court injunction blocking key provisions of President Trump's executive order in California and 22 other states. The plan would create a federal list of eligible voters and direct the Postal Service to deliver ballots only to those voters. The White House calls the measures common sense steps to protect election integrity. Ken Lohrman reporting.
0: United States and Canada falling deeper into a trade war. New tariffs very likely to raise prices for products on both sides of the border. Each side, of course, blaming the other for the collapse of the recent talks. Treasury Secretary Scott Bessent announcing a new campaign against Iran.
2: It's called Operation Economic Outcast.
3: An economic onslaught against Iran's financial connections around the globe.
2: Bessent says every country that tethers itself to Iran should expect to share in its isolation.
3: Every country has a defined timeline to shut down activities we have identified.
2: Iran warned it would respond harshly to new sanctions. Its currency has hit a record low, but Iran retains a key strategic advantage, its attacks and threats on ships in the Strait of Hormuz. Ed Donahue, Washington.
0: European leaders have joined President Volodymyr Zelensky in Kyiv for the 35th anniversary of Ukraine's Independence Day. UK Minister Andy Burnham, brand new on the job, making his first major trip since taking office recently, joining a number of other leaders for the occasion in Ukraine. More on these stories, townhall.com.
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0: In Louisiana, an 8-year-old child has died after being infected with an amoeba while swimming. Lisa Dwyer explains.
6: A family spokesperson says Lillian Smart died Saturday evening after being diagnosed with an infection caused by a rare amoeba called Naegleria fowleri, which can shoot up the nose and cause an infection. On average, there are fewer than 10 cases of the infection in the U.S. annually, and for years has been seen almost exclusively in the summer in the southern part of the country. Cases are nearly always fatal. I'm Lisa Dwyer.
0: A growing number of colleges offering 3-year degree programs, which cut 1 year off the traditional bachelor's with reduced credit. Advocates say the programs are a solution to college affordability crisis and is considered to be a godsend for non-traditional students. Breaking news and analysis, townhall.com. Shelley Fabre is known for her roles in The Donna Reed Show, One Day at a Time, and more, has passed away. She also co-starred in 3 films with a guy named Elvis. She also had a major hit record in 1961. Shelley Fabre is gone at the age of 82. An American driver dominating Washington streets in a race celebrating the nation's big birthday.
7: Kyle Kirkwood captured the Freedom 250, earning his second IndyCar win of the season in front of the U.S. Capitol. President Donald Trump waved the green flag, adding a patriotic moment to the celebration. Kirkwood led 128 of 147 laps and finished more than 3 seconds ahead of Christian Lundgaard.
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0: Neath the bad smelling sky was my big empty factory, the Lorax and I. The Lorax said nothing, just gave me a glance. Just gave me a very sad, sad backward glance as he lifted himself by the seat of his pants. And I'll never forget the grim look on his face when he heisted himself and took leave of this place through a hole in the smog without leaving a trace. This is Lee Habib, and this is Our American Stories. And what you just heard is an excerpt from Dr. Seuss's 1971 book, The Lorax. In 1989, this book was banned for the first time in a California school because it was believed to portray logging in a poor light and would turn children against the foresting industry. Dr. Seuss was raised as a Lutheran and had a strong religious background. His books often included strong moral messages, but he was always careful with how he went about it. Here to share a bit about Dr. Seuss's The Lorax, and The Grinch, by the way, is Brian J. Jones, author of Becoming Dr. Seuss.
1: In 1949, after he's come out of the Signal Corps, he's still making a career in ads. He's dabbled in Hollywood screen fixing and screenwriting. He doesn't like it. It's writing by committee. He's a little bit miserable. But he still really wants to do children's books. And he's just successful enough at it as a sort of second job that he's actually asked to lead a writer's workshop on writing children's books for the University of Utah in 1949. It is a pivotal moment in children's literature. Because Seuss sits down and writes down by hand what he thinks makes great writing for children. And he's taking lessons that he's learned from Capper. You can clearly see him processing and talking about, you've got to make the words count. You have to keep the action moving forward. You will lose children. He was telling students in his class, you know, your biggest competitor right now is comic books. And so it's Seuss really putting down on paper what children need to, you know, have their interest sustained, and how you don't want to write down to them, and how you don't want to be deliberately saccharine. You know, kids don't like being talked down to. Seuss inherently gets this. If you're trying to impress a kid, or you're trying to write fancy for some kid, they will see right through you. He would tell these students in his class that a child is the toughest audience you will ever write for, because they will see you coming. You cannot fool a kid, so don't try. The Grinch was successful right away, but The Grinch, I think, is such a fascinating book because, you know, remember, part of the message behind The Grinch is that Christmas doesn't come from a store. And I love that this book was written by somebody who spent the first part of his career probably telling you that Christmas did come from a store. I mean, the guy was in advertising, was very good at it. So I think there's a little bit of Seuss reckoning with himself in this story, which is one of the reasons why I think it's one of the reasons he took it so personally and could really sympathize with the Grinch and the Grinch coming around. But it's a great example of Seuss really working on an ending. Because Seuss didn't like his books to be overtly preachy or messagey. He often said, you know, again, consistent with what he said in the 1949 lectures, if you're trying to be preachy, again, kids are going to see you coming. They're going to recognize immediately what you're up to. They're going to fold up shop. They're going to walk away. Like, no kid wants to be preached to. So you can't do that. So when he got to the end of The Grinch and was trying to figure out what happens after The Grinch has kind of redeemed himself, what do you end it with? He was trying to keep it from being a little too religious, if he could, which is why it ultimately ends with sort of the brotherhood of man, where you see, you know, in the cartoon, they do

0: celebrating when the star comes up, but he's serving the roast beast at dinner, so it's more of a family type ending than a Christmassy ending per se. But that was Seuss working really hard with an ending. Now, at one point in his career, he did write a intentionally, deliberately messagey book, and that was The Lorax. And that's the one book where Seuss said, you know, I sat down to do this because I got mad. Seuss's house in La Jolla, California, sat up on Mount Soledad. It's this beautiful hilltop house, still there today. And at the time he built it, there was nothing around it, as you can imagine, in the 40s and early 50s. But over the years, he was watching development sort of encroach on his hillside, and it was sort of cookie cutter houses and apartments. And he didn't really, you know, he didn't really like the way they were tearing into the mountainside. So The Lorax was his intentional way of addressing the issue of being careful with our resources. Seuss never says in The Lorax, don't cut down trees. As Seuss pointed out for, you know, after The Lorax came out, he said, look, I write books. Books are printed on paper. I live in a house. A house is made of wood. I'm not anti-logging. I'm not anti-cutting down trees. I'm pro being responsible with what we have. And that's sort of the message of The Lorax, which a lot of times gets lost in the discussion of that. I think it's his most consistently banned book. A lot of times it was banned in sort of the northwestern part of the United States where they rely on logging and timbering and things like that. But that's probably his most controversial book because of that. And Seuss always warned people, like, be very careful. You know, I've got a message in here, but be sure you understand what that message is. And it's got, I think, one of the most beautiful messages of any of Seuss's books, where he says, unless someone like you cares a whole awful lot, nothing is going to get better. It's not. I mean, that has nothing to do with logging, with timbering, nothing. It is a universal message. It is the beautiful point of that book in there. That is Seuss getting as messagey as he's ever going to get. And I think when people get wrapped around the axle on whether Seuss is being, you know, too environmental in this, and he's too woke, and he's paying too much attention to the movement of the time. You know, this was when Earth Day happened in the early 70s. The real message in there is, unless someone like you cares a whole awful lot, nothing is going to get better. You know, take charge, get involved. That's the message of The Lorax more than anything else. But that's the one time Seuss deliberately set out to convey a message, and look how carefully he does it. He really sweated that. And I mean, that book was tough for him anyway, but like really agonizing over message, because as he had told everybody in the late 1940s, you know, if you are deliberately messagey, you are in big trouble. You know, everyone will immediately see what you're doing. And so I just think that's so interesting with The Lorax, is because people think they see what he's doing. You know, they immediately start saying he's being environmental. He's talking about logging. Well, he is, but the bigger point is, unless someone like you cares a whole awful lot. I mean, that's the real message of The Lorax more than anything else. And Seuss is almost hiding it in plain sight because he was being so careful about it.
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8: 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Here's Ralph.
9: I have a couple stories for you, like three stories for you. The first one is, I struggled. Having grown up Catholic, and I've been taught that, you know, wealth is a sin, and that it's easier for a camel to get through an eye of a needle than it is for a rich person to get to heaven, and carrying that baggage around, I always worried about that, and I prayed and prayed and prayed to the Lord, should I give it all away and go to Africa? Should I live in a one-room apartment? What should I do, Lord? What should I do? Because I feel guilty. I feel guilty. I haven't become so successful. One day about 15 years ago, after having prayed and prayed and prayed, I'm sitting on at my desk one Friday afternoon reading our Link letter, which is our bi-monthly publication to all of our people. And on the front page of the Link letter, there's a story about one of our mechanics who had just come back from Hong Kong with his wife, having adopted a special needs child. And I looked at that, and this wave came over me, this incredible wave of power. And it was the Holy Spirit. And he said to me, Ralph, don't you see that you're doing exactly what I want you to do? You're providing this opportunity for people to do great works because of what you're doing here. And the way you run your business and the values, is I put you here for a reason. The only thing you're not doing is you're not giving me enough credit. And so I came down after about 15 minutes because it was the most incredible experience of my life. And Monday morning, I met with our strategy team, and like 14 other people besides me. And every 2 weeks we do it. It just so happened. So I thought about this all weekend and started by telling these people the story about what happened. And after I told them the experience, I said, do any of you people ever worry about, are you serving God at work? 14 hands went up. Every person put their hand up, worrying about do they serve God at work. And I'm saying, Well, I guess then we have to talk about what does a company look like that serves God at work? And it turns out, we're doing a pretty darn good job. And we started talking about it. And so we have to emphasize it more. We have to build it into what we talk about because, you know, you really shouldn't be talking about God, you know. Oh, my gosh, you might turn some people off. Well, I say the heck with them. My job, God put me here to create this and to do this because this, the funny thing is, the 14 people who are sitting around that table all felt the same way I did. So, that came after 20 years of the Johnsonville Way, of starting the Johnsonville Way. And the basis of the Johnsonville Way is, how do we use the business to build people instead of using the people to build the business? And that would be, and how I see that, I'm sure I was guided on this one too, is that we were put on this earth to do two things. And I know this is true because we have companies all over Asia, all over people in South America, Europe, all over, okay? And they all have the same two basic things hardwired into them. The first one is that they want to develop their talents and they want to succeed so they can, not just for themselves, but for their families and for everything around them. They want to help others do the same thing. And that's what makes us happy. Because we're fulfilling, we're not going against how we're wired. And I don't care where we are. The Johnsonville culture works everywhere because that's how God made us. So when you understand that piece, then the job of Johnsonville is to challenge and help and coach and awaken in people that spirit. Because in many cases, that's they've been told they can't do it. They've been told they shouldn't do it. There are a lot of people who have grown up in ways where they haven't had that opportunity or that challenge. And that spirit within them hasn't been awakened. Well, at Johnsonville, we awaken that spirit. And we have set the business up to encourage people to learn and grow, take more responsibility, develop their talents. However that is, whether they wind up at Johnsonville or not. If they get a bigger job or a better opportunity or they realize and they say, now I know what I want to do with my life, we'll hold a parade for them. Okay? That makes us happy. So that's the philosophy. That's first and foremost in everything we think about and everything we do. We sponsored Boys and Girls Club. And we built the Boys and Girls Club in Fond du Lac. And one of the challenges I gave to the leadership there is that I want you to teach people, these kids, about personal responsibility, about work. As far as they know, these kids that are getting there, they have no idea where the money comes from for the Boys and Girls Club. They have no idea about responsibility. I've seen a lot of these charities where, oh, well, you're so deserving that we're just going to hand you money. And I think it's a sin. I think it's an absolute sin to allow people to default themselves and to not do things in a way that lifts people up. That's if God's blessed us to put us in a position to do that, if we don't do that, we're sinning. So went through all that with them. And they brought these two older girls, like 16 or 17, and two like 9-year-old girls with them. And we had all the people in the office. You know, we had 150 people standing around. And the two older girls are saying, listen, if it hadn't been for the Boys and Girls Club, we'd have been pregnant by now. We're both going to college. Next year we're graduate, we're going to college. But we would have dropped out of school and we'd have had 2-3 babies by now if it hadn't been for the Boys and Girls Club. And we are mentoring these girls and they're going to college too. It wasn't about the Boys and Girls Club staff doing it. It was these kids themselves, which is giving back, responsibility. You couldn't write it any better than that. In fact, I get chills. I get chills up and down my arm right now telling you the story.
10: And they were finished talking, and the Holy Spirit put words in my mouth that I hadn't even considered. He said, if we all talk about serving God at work, let me tell you something. You hear this story? It's your hard work and your contributions that generates the cash that allows this story to happen. I just wrote the check. You made it happen. So you go home tonight knowing that you are serving God at work because you are creating these stories and lots of them. The people walked out of that room, I don't think a foot touched the floor. They were so high.
8: And what great storytelling. You're listening to Ralph Steyer, and he's talking about important things. He had prayed a long time about wealth and his own wealth. And one day, an employee visits Hong Kong and comes back with an adopted child. And then, the Lord answers a prayer and talks to him. What a beautiful culture Johnsonville has created. And as Ralph said, it works all around the world. Of course it does. When we come back, more from Ralph Steyer. Our Faith in Action series continues here on Our American Story.

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8: This is meteorologist Paul Trombley with your Real Talk 93.3 weather update. Lows dip down to about 75 overnight under mainly clear skies. Winds out of the southwest around 5 miles per hour. Sunshine mixed with clouds at times Tuesday. Chance of thunderstorms. Highs level off around 94. Partly cloudy skies Tuesday night. Chance for storms. Lows around 73. 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Right now, it's 81 degrees.

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0: And we continue with Our American Stories and with Johnsonville Sausage founder Ralph Steyer for our Faith in Action series. Ralph next tells the story of the Oscar Mayer CEO coming into his office one day.
1: Here I said, this guy comes into the office and we know the family company, sooner or later they're going to sell out and all that. We'd just like to let you know that we're available, etc. And to me, again, it was a no-brainer, and I don't think it was me talking again. I think it was the Holy Spirit talking. I said, well, Sam, let me explain something to you. For me, selling the company is not a financial situation or an opportunity. It's not a decision, a financial decision. It's a decision of whether or not I go to heaven or go to hell. Because this is God's company. God put this here. God put me here in this position. And if I sell this business, I know that it's going to change immediately the next day. And it's not going to be what it was and what the Lord intended. And I will have just done it for the money. I will have taken what God gave me, and I would have done it for the money. And I know I'd go to hell for that. So what do you think the odds are that this is going to get sold in my lifetime? Sam said, well, let's talk about how we could work together. And that was the end of that dialogue. And, you know, I had gotten so many conversations, so many people calling all the time. And it seemed like that word must have gotten out, because we really don't get those phone calls anymore about we'd really like to buy you. Because they know it's not for sale. Never for sale. I know what my purpose is. I know what my purpose is. And I thank the Lord every night for the joy I have of knowing that I'm serving God. That He had a purpose for me, and I'm doing it. Yeah, imperfectly. Very imperfectly. I'm still imperfect, but I'm doing the best I can. You have to understand that the devil does his best work in church. Okay? I mean, you look at the Catholic Church and how it lost its way. It has lost its way. And what a mess it is in so many ways. All right. We're all imperfect people doing the best we can. Okay. And just because you're the Pope or a bishop doesn't mean that you're, you know, so great or anything. No. We all are doing the best we can. So I'm sitting in church one day, listening to yet one more story, one more sermon from a priest saying, you know, Ralph, no, I did not say to you, Ralph. He's saying to the whole congregation, it's easier for a camel to get through the eye of a needle than it's for a rich person to get to heaven. If you shouldn't be rich, or if you should, the whole story all over again, okay? And afterwards, I walk out, my wife's with me, and I go up to him, and I know she's going to be upset because I'm doing this. But I said to him, you know, Father, once, just once, I'd like to hear a priest give a sermon that says, isn't it wonderful how God works? And right out of St. Paul, and St. Paul says it, that St. Paul says, isn't it wonderful how God works, that He gives us all different talents? And He gives some people the talent to put together capital so that they can create a business that could actually employ people. And those people can make really good wages and a living and support themselves, their families, their community. And, oh, by the way, pay your salary and fund this church, Father. Isn't it a blessing that God actually has people like that? Because otherwise nothing would be here. Wouldn't it be great to have a sermon like that sometime? He says, I never thought of it like that. Well, now you know. So maybe next time you ought to give that sermon. Not long after that, this priest got caught up in our archdiocese in Milwaukee with the whole pedophilia thing. He got accused by one person, and I checked into it, and I did not believe that he had done anything wrong. And yet the archdiocese just dumped him flat. He had nothing, left him with nothing, just cut him loose based on one accusation, which was false. So I called him up. I got his number and I called him up. And I said, Father, I don't think what the Archdiocese did is right. What are you going to do? He said, well, I want to serve a life of service. You know, I want to do a life of service, but I can't. But I don't have any money. But the only thing, and with that charge or with that bad rap, he didn't get prosecuted, nothing. So he didn't have anything on his record, but the word was out. He says, I think the one thing I could do is be a funeral director. But I don't have the money to go to school to get a license. I'll lend it to you. Pay me back when you can. And I sent the guy, and the fellow is the funeral director, and he paid me back quickly, actually. I got it. And but it was just, it's just funny how that's how it ought to work. Helping people succeed, lifting people up. And he was able to live at least a life of service like he wanted to. In the Bible, it says, go forth and multiply. Multiply people's faith in me. Multiply the goods, all the things for a better life. Multiply the joy in the world. But the joy comes from serving others and serving God at the same time. That's where you feel joy. I don't know many people who chased money all their lives who are happy. So, what is success? We've all defined success different ways, and as you get older and older, like I have, I finally realize what success really is. It's only one thing. It's when I die and I'm standing in front of the Lord, and He says, "Well done, my good and faithful servant." That's success. Anything else, if He's saying, "Well, Ralph, you made a lot of money, but you didn't serve me. I don't know who you are." That's not success. The only thing that's success is, well done, my good and faithful servant, because you were responsible and did so well with what I gave you. For the small things I gave you, I'm giving you much more now in heaven to do more with. That's success. What does it profit a man to gain the whole world but suffer the loss of his soul?
0: And a special thanks to Ralph Steyer for sharing his story of his faith walk in the workplace. And so many of us of faith, well, we work. And we don't talk about that enough, how we bring our faith journey and our values that stem from our faith into the workplace, into our customers and our employees and all the stakeholders around us, including the community. And my goodness, the story of the CEO of Oscar Mayer, and Ralph saying to him, let me explain something to you. Selling the company isn't a financial decision. It's a decision of whether I go to heaven or hell. Pretty much, I think the CEO had his answer. What do you think the odds are I'd sell the company in my lifetime? He followed up. By the way, Ralph didn't get many calls about selling the company. Word was out. The story of Ralph Steyer, our Faith in Action series, here on Our American Stories.

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0: And we continue here with Our American Stories. And our next story comes to us from a man whose YouTube videos are followed by hundreds of thousands of viewers of all ages. He's known simply as the History Guy. And we spend a lot of time telling stories about the past. And that's every kind of story about the past. Because if you don't know who you are, well, you can't know who you're going to be. And so much of the story of who we are is the story of the past. And so that's why we spend a lot of time on history. So here's the History Guy with a story he calls Centerline, the surprising history of lane marking.
1: When Americans first started driving automobiles, we really hadn't set up rules or laws to operate the thing safely. In fact, for most of many decades, there wasn't even a line down the center of the road to delineate the lanes. In the fall of 1917, Dr. June McCarroll was driving her Ford Model T down the road near Indio, California, when she was run off the road by a truck. She later said of the event, "My Model T Ford and I found ourselves face to face with a truck on a paved highway. It didn't take me long to choose between the sandy berth to the right and the 10-ton truck to the left. And that's when I had my idea, pinning a white line down the center of the highways of the country as a safety measure." The California Department of Transportation credits Dr. McCarroll with the idea of painting a center line, but she wasn't actually the first to have that idea. You know, today, that line down the middle of the hundreds of thousands of miles of roads around the world is so common. It makes such common sense, it's hard to imagine roads without them. But the history of delineating lanes on roads is actually surprising, and it deserves to be remembered. There are some early examples of lane marking. Well, Jubilee years, years of forgiveness, are mentioned in the Bible, chapter of Leviticus. The tradition in the Western Catholic Church was started by Pope Boniface VIII in 1300 AD. So many people, as many as 200,000, came to Rome for the event that Boniface had a continuous line painted down the middle of each road in Rome to help manage the crowds. The line did not, however, denote the direction of traffic, but the type. Horses and carts would be on one side, foot traffic on the other. In 1600 AD, a road near Mexico City used lighter-colored stones to denote a center line. Markings of a center line were used sporadically on bridges in the U.S. and elsewhere in the 19th century. New York City was using pavement lines to mark crosswalks as early as 1911. Conventions for the direction of travel developed with time and were largely set by the 19th century, although the world has still not come to an agreement whether traffic should move to the left or to the right. Early traffic tended to have the traveler on the left, a tradition possibly derived so that your sword hand would face the road in case the person on the other side was an enemy. America took the convention of traffic moving on the right, a tradition which developed in the 18th century, to make it easier to pass large agricultural wagons where the driver would control the horse team from the left rear horse, leaving his right hand free to control the whip. It was easier for the driver to see that he was clearing traffic that was passing to his left. Keep to the right laws were passed in both France and the United States in 1792. England, however, continued the tradition of traffic moving on the left, which was codified in the Highway Act of 1835 and is still followed in most of the former British Empire. But roads, for the most part, still did not have marked lanes, but the advent of the automobile and greater speeds made the need for such markings more apparent. Somewhat surprisingly, the move to mark those lanes appeared to originate in the United States. Cars became a sensation in the States. Between 1907 and 1917, they essentially replaced horses and carriages as the primary mode of transportation, a transition that was so quick that it outpaced society's ability to adjust. In 1910, there were only 5 cars per 1,000 people in the United States. But by 1920, that number had increased 17-fold to 86 per 1,000. When the Model T was introduced in 1908, it sold for $825. By 1912, the Model T runabout sold for $525, less than the average annual income in America. And the price continued to drop to a mere $290 in 1927. Cars became ubiquitous very soon after they were introduced. They became faster and faster, and paved roadways proliferated in an attempt to keep up. By 1918, there were over 10,000 motor vehicle deaths in the U.S. a year. As with many innovations, safety precautions and law systems were slow to keep up with the pace of technological change. It took a single decade for cars to become the primary mode of transportation in the United States, and the speeds men could now go with ease produced problems that had never been considered properly. In 1901, Connecticut became the first state in the country to institute a speed limit on motor vehicles, 12 miles an hour in town, 15 miles an hour on rural roads. Cars could go much faster than that. In 1911, a world record had been set by Bob Berman at Daytona Beach by going 141 miles an hour. While most cars couldn't go that fast, they had turned trips that took days into a matter of mere hours. One of the greatest challenges was lanes. With wagons and carriages, muddy roads developed ruts that were easy to follow. And while accidents were not trivial, they moved slowly enough that it was comparatively simple to avoid someone else on the road. While there is some disagreement, the first appearance of lane markings in the U.S. has been traced to Michigan, according to the Michigan Department of Transportation. The first line was painted in 1911 on River Road in Wayne County, Michigan, put there at the instigation of Edward N. Hines. Edward was a major innovator in road safety, spearheading the Good Roads Organization to improve public roads in Michigan in the 1890s. Hines also built the first stretch of concrete road in the world in 1909 and served on the Wayne County Board of Roads when it was created in 1906, alongside Henry Ford himself. Hines was said to have the original idea of painting a line down the middle of the road when he saw a milk truck go by that was leaking milk and thus leaving a white line behind him as it passed. And while the idea has become since a bedrock of traffic control, it took some time for it to catch on nationally. In 1917, in addition to Dr. McCarroll, several other people had the idea to paint lines, apparently independently of one another, in three different states. In Michigan, Kenneth Ingalls Sawyer, as engineer superintendent of Marquette County, painted a white center line along a dead man's curve. In Oregon, Deputy Sheriff Peter Rexford came up with the idea while on a bus, driving on a dark, rainy night. The county refused to fund the project, so Chief Deputy Martin Pratt paid for the paint that was later painted on the Columbia River Highway between Crown Point and Multnomah Falls in April 1917. It was later that fall that Dr. McCarroll was run off the road near Indio, California. Dr. McCarroll holds a unique place in the story, however, because her work went beyond just coming up with the idea. When the local Chamber of Commerce was uninterested in her plan, McCarroll painted the line herself. She instigated a letter-writing campaign that would help convince the state of California to adopt the measure universally in November 1924, and the State Highway Commission painted the lines. But at the time, there were few, if any, standards or guiding principles for markings, and where those standards or guiding principles did exist, they were on a local level, and there was no coordination between local agencies. In 1930, the National Conference on Street and Highway Safety published a manual on street traffic signs, signals, and markings. The manual recommended pavement lane markings in a number of cases, for example, on curves of less than 600-foot radius, and also on hill crests, where the view ahead is insufficient to permit overtaking the passing in safety. Center lines were also recommended on streets with high traffic both directions and streets wide enough to have more than one lane either direction. Lines were recommended to be at least 4 inches wide and be white or yellow on bituminous pavement and black or white on concrete. The use of black lane markings became less popular during the Second World War, when black markings could not be seen while driving under blackout conditions. The use of broken lines to denote places where lane changing is permitted was not defined until a new manual was produced in 1948. The original purpose of the dashed lines was to save costs by reducing the amount of paint needed to mark lanes. The length of the lines and gaps was not defined, but the manual said it should be well proportioned. The manual further noted that on rural highways, a commonly used standard of 15-foot segments with 25 gaps was normal. No national standard was adopted until 1978. Research shows that people tend to underestimate the length of the broken lines, with people surveyed most commonly assuming that the lines are 2 feet long with equal gaps in between. In fact, since 1978, the broken lines in the U.S. are standardized to be 10 feet long with a 30-foot gap in between. Thus, every time your car passes a new

0: two-way roads be painted yellow, while white center lines are used to demarcate lanes of traffic going in the same direction, the now familiar system that we use today. The history of painting centerline road markers tells us that a few people with a good idea, willing to make a small change, could make, well, a large difference. Today, both Edward Hines and Kenneth Ingalls Sawyer are in the Michigan Transportation Hall of Honor. And the section of road on which Dr. McCarroll first painted her white line is now named in her honor, the Dr. June McCarroll Memorial Freeway.
1: That was the History Guy you've been listening to. And if you want more stories of forgotten history, subscribe to his YouTube channel, The History Guy, History Deserves to be Remembered. A surprising story of lane markings here on Our American Stories. 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
15: News this hour from Town Hall. I'm Jason Walker. Trump administration preparing to revoke the visas of some 200,000 foreigners. Here's correspondent Ed Donahue.
16: If it happens, it would be the largest single mass revocation of visas in U.S. history. State Department documents obtained by the AP show in the coming weeks so-called B-1 and B-2 visas issued between 2016 and this year would be revoked. In a social media post, Deputy Secretary of State Christopher Landau called out people who he says try to use these visas to get into the country and then apply for asylum. In the past 18 months, the State Department revoked about 175,000 visas for people who have been convicted or accused of crimes, as well as for people who spoke out publicly against U.S. policies, mostly in the Middle East. Ed Donahue, Washington.

0: Three states have primary runoff races coming up Tuesday, Oklahoma, Georgia, and South Carolina. U.S. forces striking another vessel in the eastern Pacific, killing two people accused of trafficking drugs. U.S. Southern Command says it's the first strike in about 2 months. Supreme Court allowing the Trump administration to advance mail ballot safeguards. Correspondent Ken Lorman has the story.
1: The court declined to stop President Trump's executive order restricting mail-in ballot distribution. However, the justices did not rule on the order's legality, saying the 23 Democrat-led states and Washington, D.C. challenged it too early based on speculative concerns. The policy directs agencies to compile voter eligibility lists and requires the Postal Service to send ballots only to approved voters. The administration is moving quickly to put safeguards in place before the November 3rd elections. Ken Lorman reporting.
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0: Well, Target says it will have one less Halloween costume on the shelves this fall.
10: Target has apologized and removed a children's Halloween costume from sale after social media users accused the retailer of selling an outfit that resembled racist blackface and minstrel era imagery. It was a circus clown that critics said evoked blackface and minstrel shows. A Target spokesperson said, "As a company, we know we got this wrong and we are deeply sorry."
0: Crews have now started to contain a wildfire in the Sierra Nevada foothills that's already destroyed more than 30 homes as it spread very close to neighborhoods near Reno. Officials say more than 60,000 people have been evacuated so far, and there is still concern now that strong winds could be pushing the flames through some dry brush into densely packed neighborhoods. Breaking news and analysis, townhall.com. Well, most college football players dream about going to the NFL. For the first time in history, an NFL player is now headed back to college football, and he'll be playing.
11: Former Ole Miss tight end Daquan Wright is heading to LSU if he clears waivers after being released by the Cleveland Browns. Wright signed with the Philadelphia Eagles following the NFL draft and joined the Browns after he was released August 11th. Wright played two seasons for LSU coach Lane Kiffin in 2024 and 2025. He caught 39 passes for 635 yards and five touchdowns for the Rebels last season. If he joins LSU, Wright is believed to be the first player ever to return to college after playing in the NFL. Bob Agner reporting.
0: Federal Trade Commission settling a claim against Zillow and Redfin, accusing the real estate listing companies of striking a deal to suppress competition. More on these stories, townhall.com.
12: Florida man, what'd you do to yourself this time?
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13: 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We rode the monorail to the Magic Kingdom, hit Space Mountain, crushed some turkey legs, and we washed it down with a couple of Dole Whips. And the best part, the Country Bear Jamboree.
12: Sounds like a great day so far. What happened?
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7: 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Gary McNamara and Eric Harley talk about everything from politics to social issues and news of the day. 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
8: All across America, we are Red Eye Radio. He is Eric Harley and I'm Gary McNamara. Slowly, we're becoming a sports talk show.
14: Yeah.
8: Here on Red Eye Radio.
14: We are.
8: Let's see what's going on in the WDSA.
14: That's right. The WDSA. The WNBA LGBT.
8: No. The WDSA, Democrat Socialist of America.
14: Right. But a listener suggested that it be the WNBA LGBTQ.
8: Nah, mine's more broad.
14: You can't say broad. You say chicks.
8: I'm sounding Frank Sinatra.
14: You can't say broads. What are you, Frank Sinatra? Broads. Chicks hate that.
8: I did not mean it in that context.
14: Yeah.
8: All right. So yesterday the WDSA, the WNBA. Well, the sources say this is a source story. I think ESPN had it first, CNN had it. The sources are that neither Cantor nor Royce White will be eligible, and they view it as a stunt. But, and by the way, they were never going to allow them to play. That was never going to happen to begin with. But
14: yeah, right.
8: And
14: right,
8: so
14: right.
8: I was like, okay, what's the response going to be? And, you know, Cantor Freedom, as he calls himself, Cantor, he's okay, but Royce White just is locked in on this. Because now that, you know, the sources say the WNBA is not going to, this is, it's mocking, it's a stunt, whatever. This, and Cantor said yesterday, wait, what are they doing? I am a woman. They can't ban me. I'm a woman. And that's the whole point. The whole point is attempting to get everyone on that side to define what a woman is. And they will do anything not to define. Think about this. They will do anything not to define what a woman is. But Royce White wrote this yesterday.
14: Okay.
8: Update. I have. This is the best ever. I have. Because he's just throwing everything back at them. Every argument that they have made.
14: This is their entire playbook.
8: Yes.
14: He's taken.
8: Yes.
14: And he's put it into one response.
8: Here we go.
14: All right.
8: Update. I have not received any official or unofficial communication back from the WNBA regarding my eligibility. I will say, as a black trans lesbian, the rumors of denial for my multi-spirit existence are concerning. I'd also like to remind everyone there is a trans genocide taking place right now in America. These kinds of casual comments lead to violence and our deaths. If the sources are true, I would like to see the league take immediate action to correct anybody who refuses to affirm my identity or use my pronouns. Pay me. The WNBA leadership has to show up and do the work to tell a black trans woman she is not a woman, or that the trans experience is a stunt, is absolutely transphobic, bigoted, and racist. It's literally Nazism and white supremacy. I think the commissioner may be demonstrating some white privilege. No? That was his statement.
14: Yeah.
8: Oh, my gosh.
14: You know, it's perfect.
8: I believe he was ready for this.
14: Yeah. I think he was prepared. It really is... taking their entire rule book and playbook and handing it right back to them. Because it is, you know, remember the Berkeley professor and Josh Hawley in the back of the
8: Yeah, court. Exactly, right.
14: If you question, then, sorry, that makes you a bigot. If you just ask questions. If you call this a stunt, then why would I not call it a stunt for any man who is wanting to play or ends up playing on a woman's team, which we have seen time and time again. And then they get heralded by the media and the activists, setting new records. Well, not for a guy, they're not. So is that too not a stunt? One, you can't have both. They're either both stunts or they're both, as you call it, as your side calls it, real. And you don't get to question it because that's bigotry.
15: Right.
14: And it could set right. off. You could trigger a mental crisis with that individual or the entire group of individuals simply by asking the questions. That exchange between Josh Hawley and that Berkeley professor, that's exactly how that went. Those were the rules that were written on that day, and on record, by the way. And you either live by those rules or not. Now, they do change their rules, but if you change the rules, do they not apply to all? You only want to apply them to the ones that you say are committing a stunt.
8: Yeah, so if you wonder what a transgenocide is, the transgenocide is the fact that if you talk about it, trans people have a much higher rate of attempting suicide. And so that's the genocide. Yes. People, what are you talking about, a genocide? Just so you understand what their argument is. And the when he said these kind of casual comments, basically from the WNBA, lead to violence and our deaths, that's the argument that they're making. And that's the beauty of this all. This isn't an argument of the right against the left.
14: No. No.
8: The debate is the right is holding the left to their arguments right. and their talking points.
14: Right.
8: And that's what Royce White is doing. That's why it's so beautiful. Those are the opinions documented of the insane leftist radical transgender movement in this country.
14: Yes.
8: And he's simply using their argument.
14: That's right.
8: So when they are, so if you've seen, like on social media yesterday, I mean, it was just blowing up. It was like they should have punished Sophie Cunningham. They should have kicked her out of the league. They should have suspended her because she's the one that caused it. And the WNBA should have responded by suspending her mm-hmm. for her transphobic comments.
14: Yeah.
8: And it's like keep going with that. Keep going yeah. with that. See if that works for you. And they just get blasted, absolutely blasted on social media. And that's why it's so entertaining. It's not entertaining because this is an argument of the right versus the left.
14: No.
8: It's beautiful because it's the right throwing the arguments of the left against them to see if they'll defend it. And they're doing everything to try to weave around all the arguments that they have made to promote radical transgenderism
14: yes.
8: in this country. And nobody knows what to do except to say, well, you're mocking. You can't say that.
14: You cannot you can't say that. That. You can't say that.
8: Right. That's your argument. That's your argument.
14: Right.
8: That's not even Royce Weiss's. Well, Royce White's argument.
14: Yeah.
8: He's throwing your argument right back at you. These are the standards that you set. And that's why it's so incredibly entertaining.
14: Well, and it's not. This is, again, really not going to change. You were correct to mention that this is not going to happen.
8: No, it's never going to happen.
14: The WNBA is not going to allow male players to come in.
15: Right.
14: They're just not. It's not going to happen.
8: But they can't say it.
14: But they cannot say it. They cannot say, we cannot let biological males compete in our league. They can't say that out loud. How dare you? By their own rules. They would love for this to be over. They would love to move on. See what happens when you try to appease? The WNBA was created for one reason. Two reasons. Low ticket sales, and number two, for women to have a league of their own.
8: Yes. Biological women.
14: Biological women.
8: Right.
14: That's the only thing I ever mean if I say women. Yes.
8: And that's when you had, I forgot what team the coach was on, where, you know, she was coming out, you know, we, you know, trans women, trans, and it's like, excuse me, you're the one that's out there promoting the fact that we have too many biological men
14: yeah.
8: as coaches in women's basketball, and that has to stop. And the beauty of it was, and it was hilarious, we went through some of the post yesterday that some radical leftist posted and the responses to it, where they said, well, you know, this is a joke. A trans woman is a woman, but a biological male is not a woman, and that's why they can't play. It was like,
14: you don't get to say that.
8: It's like, what the
14: you
8: hell?
14: Don't get to say
8: what,
14: that.
8: What the hell are you talking about? You can't judge. You cannot look at motive.
15: No.
8: And so you're changing. Go. Well, what's the motive? The motive is that they want us to define what a woman is. And we're not going to do it. Uh-huh. We're not going to define what a woman is. But let me tell you what we're doing to protect women that we can't define what a woman is.
15: That's right.
8: It's pure insanity. But entertaining as hell. And when I read the first time, because he just posted a couple of hours ago, Royce White's comment, my God, I mean, I couldn't stop laughing. And then I read it to you in our pre-show meeting. You're like, he's hitting every single argument that they make and throwing it back in their face.
14: Everything in their playbook.
8: Right.
14: And it really is. The point isn't, and he knows it, the point isn't for him to play.
8: Of course.
14: The point is to force them to take a position, which I also don't think is going to happen. They're going to keep doing this dance until it's over and something else comes along. But it was inevitable that it would at least get to this point. It was inevitable. And what happens with a league that, quite frankly, I guess they're doing okay. Are they losing as much as the Stephen Colbert show?
8: I don't know what I didn't see. Somebody posted what they did in 2025. I don't know what they're doing so far. You know, it's I have watched probably half of a couple of Indiana games.
14: Mm-hmm.
8: It's entertaining.
14: No,
8: it's good solid basketball.
14: It's not that they're not good players.
8: Yeah.
14: It just hasn't caught on yet. They haven't created their stars. You know, I mean, I keep seeing clips on my YouTube because I watched one. Of course, it comes up repeatedly in that subject, and it's everyone basically who honors Larry Bird. You know, he's the best, he's the best, he's the best. And then one day there was a short, and Shaq was on there, and he goes, you know, I hate to say it, but Dennis Rodman. You put Dennis Rodman in, and he's going to be a monster on that court. And just he was just quoting stats on Dennis Rodman. He said, you know, say what you will about his personality. But, you know, so these legends, in order to create these legends, you have to have time. And you also have to have superior performance. Will it ever be the NBA? No. But it has... Plenty of room for improvement.
8: I can't find
14: ticket sales?
8: I know that they did revenue share. I mean, the salaries have skyrocketed.
14: Yeah.
8: In the last year, and they had an $8 million revenue to distribute to active players, but I simply put into the WNBA make a profit. And they say, yes, the WNBA generated enough business success in 2025 to trigger its first ever player revenue sharing payout. That wasn't what I asked. Mm. If they met certain goals, did they make overall a profit is my question to AI, and I've not been able to get an answer looking at AI.
14: Sounds like they did, if I mean.
8: Right. I would assume that they did. Yeah.
14: And by the way, I hope that they do, and I hope the sport continues to grow. I hope that the sport continues to grow an audience on television, streaming, or wherever they are, and also locally at games. I want that for the fans. I want fans to have whatever it is they're into. Hey, man, let's go watch this game. That's not up to me to decide. I'm not, you know, I never root for things to, I hope this thing fails. I hope this, because that's kind of the attitude. There are a lot of jokes about the WNBA. A lot of jokes about the WNBA. And one of them was made on the ESPYs, I think it was a couple of years ago. By Shane Gillis, the comedian who was hosting the ESPYs, and he said, you know, and so, and he made up a name, from the WNBA is here tonight, and they showed this woman in the audience. And then he goes, actually, that's not really her. That's my friend's wife. I knew you guys didn't know anybody in the WNBA. And it's true, it was his wife, his friend's wife, comedian friend of his wife. And who, by the way, looked more like Karine Jean-Pierre than she did a WNBA player. But it's not up for me to decide. I root for everybody. You know, go sports or whatever it is, whatever the endeavor is. But don't think for a minute you're going to take a side and then have to back away from it and not live up to your convictions. You're not going to get away with that. And that has a tendency, in fact, I think a potential to actually hurt the sport long term, or at least for a year or so. And we'll see if that happens.
8: We are Red Eye Radio.
14: Brought to you by Hotshot Secret.
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0: We are Red Eye Radio. He is Eric Cronin, and I'm Gary McNamara. Okay, when I get, since they're a private organization, nobody knows if they made a profit last year, but critics say they still haven't, that the revenue share was based on certain benchmarks that of revenue, increase in revenue, that the league was meeting, whether that is indicative, whether the entire, because they're owned by the NBA.
1: Right.
0: So it's not individual owners.
1: Right.
0: So, you know, whether they actually overall made a profit when you take what the revenue is and expenses, nobody knows last year.
1: It sounds more like a bonus situation for hitting certain revenue increase marks.
0: Revenue.
1: Yeah.
0: They might have. They could have broke even. Critics say they haven't yet.
1: But
0: there's no specific numbers that I have on it.
1: I hope they're successful. I hope it becomes the thing, aside from any of the controversies out there. And also, I hope it becomes the thing beyond a couple of key players. I think any sport requires them, each team to have key players in order to get that kind of attention.
0: Sports has become celebrity personality league.
1: You've got to have those on each team.

0: With SRN News, I'm Jason Walker. Authorities in Haiti are reporting numerous deaths after roving gangs attacked a quiet farming village, killing several people, wounding many others. Authorities aren't sure of a motive, saying the farmers had little, if any, money. Five people have been gunned down in near Portland, Oregon. The gunman later took his own life. Postal Service advancing a Trump administration plan to strengthen oversight of mail-in voting as the issue moves through the court system. USPS has finalized a rule requiring voter eligibility list and unique tracking barcodes for federal mail ballots. Now, the administration says the changes are designed to prevent ineligible voting and improve election security. SRN News.
1: This is meteorologist Paul Frobley with your Real Talk 93.3 weather update. Lows dip down to about 75 overnight under mainly clear skies. Winds out of the southwest around 5 miles per hour. Sunshine mixed with clouds at times Tuesday. Chance of thunderstorms. Highs level off around 94. Partly cloudy skies Tuesday night. Chance for storms. Lows around 73. 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
1: And he's Eric, and I'm Gary. 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
1: You know, one of the things that we've always talked about is how the mainstream media, they're not journalists.
0: Nope.
1: And I remember, you know, we had said it a long time ago, but I remember the one time we really made the point was after the Mueller report came out, and you had, you know, conservative political analysts saying, we hope that the mainstream media now learns from this and that they become journalists. And we said, please, come on, stop it.
0: Yeah, no.
1: Guys and gals, stop it. They're not journalists. They're political activists. Well, Matt Calkins, who left the Seattle Times, has been on a number of, you know, different media outlets. He was on with Glenn Beck and had this to say about why, you know, what's going on in the management of the Seattle Times.
2: Same thing. Is this cowardice or is this ideology? I'm not exactly sure. I think it's a combination of both. I think there are a lot of people in the newsroom who are true believers, who really don't think any of this stuff should be out there, who really think there's only one side of the story. I have a suspicion, based on kind of other things I've seen at the top, that they really just don't want to upset the activists, if you will, the loudest voices in the newsroom. And I've seen this, you know, editors at the top kind of recoil at some other things and kind of, you know, get skittish when it comes to other stories. It might not even just be mine. But you can really tell, like, if you kind of go against, you know, I don't want to get too political in here, but like the left wing grain at the Seattle Times, they just buck. They don't want it in there. So I think it's a combination of both. But I think at the top, it's probably a little more cowardice than it is ideology.
1: There you go. It doesn't matter what it is. You're not a journalist.
0: Well, that's the thing. You can call it whatever.
1: Right, right.
0: And if you're not doing true journalism, it's, by the way, it's become, I believe, abundantly clear. I don't know anybody that pays attention to the media that doesn't recognize it. Because what you have here is people that are very okay with those so-called journalists being activists. And mm-hmm. the rank and file left, they're fine with that. Now, I think there's times when they come back and go, they kind of crossed the line there. That didn't work. That didn't work. That didn't work. But it's not because they disagree with them in terms of ideology. It's because they didn't get the effort right in being an activist. If you're a far left, rank and file far left activist, DSA supporter, card carrying member of the DSA, then you're wanting them to get it right. And if, you know, again, if they go too far and don't nail it, that's the problem. This is their conundrum, by the way, and it always has been. It used to be, you know, that Barack Obama, when he was running for president, this was a real scenario, said marriage is between a man and a woman. And then when he got into the White House, they said he's grappling. He's evolving. Well, no, we all know how he felt from day one. He just couldn't say it. And now the DSA and the far left, the radicals, they lead the party. They're the ones who have the party right now on their heels going, it's a big tent. They're the ones who are saying it out loud. And I think the only time they have a problem with a liberal activist media type is when they don't go far enough.
1: He said it was the fourth time he hasn't been able to get a column.
0: Wow.
1: And he didn't. I didn't see where he mentioned what those particular stories.
0: That's interesting. I would love to read his book. I think that would make a great book.
1: Yep.
0: It would be a lot like Bias.
1: Yeah.
0: You know. Yeah. It would be a modern, I guess, updated version of it. I don't know.
1: Yeah. This isn't new, but again, this is when they call themselves journalists, they're not.
0: No, they're not.
1: Because they don't want to cover the other side of the story.
0: Right.
1: We have strong opinions here. I want to hear what the other side is. I want to hear what their argument is. This entire segment that we've had is on the sources and, you know, the saying what the WNBA is planning to do. This is about a specific, issue where the one side has been promoted and they keep trying to shut the other side up. By saying if you speak, it's violence and it's genocide and it's, I mean, all these ridiculous things. I mean, it's completely and totally ridiculous. And it shows you just how left. And, you know, I don't care. You sit there and you say, you know, well, as he goes, I think it's more cowardice. They're just afraid of the reaction. Well, then get the hell out of there. I couldn't work. Could you work at a job where every day you came in and they just said, well, you can't talk about that tonight. You can't talk about that tonight. You can't give your opinion tonight. You can't. His only job is to give an opinion.
0: Yeah.
1: He's a columnist.
0: Yes.
1: He's not technically a reporter, but the fact is he's a columnist, and they're not saying, okay, you spelled this word wrong, or this is too radical. Nothing that he is writing is radical. To sit there and say women should be able to play sports is not radical.
0: Right.
1: This is how far leftist radical they are, where they're afraid of the response from people that are literally hold an insane opinion, a completely unscientific, insane opinion. And then I'm sure they're out there telling you, we're the credible news source for you.
0: Yeah.
1: By the way, they would not respond to him leaving because it's I love it, it's a personnel matter. But it's not.
0: Yeah, yeah.
1: It's not. It's an issue. It's not just a personnel matter. It's a matter of, is he right? Did you not want that story to be printed, and why not? That's what the question is. Nobody's wants to get into his HR file.
0: Right. Well, I think there may be some... CYA there, because if they start making statements about it, then his lawyers would have a lot of leverage because of the nature of his job, what he is expected to do, what his was expected to do, what his role was. And it's not new, but it's one more case. You know, it makes me wonder if management, if the editors just kind of kept, you know, if this wasn't the first time this has happened, if it's happened multiple times, then they kept nudging him, knowing if they nudged him long enough, he would just go. He would just quit, and they wouldn't have to get rid of him and make a big, you know, stink of it. So I don't know if that's the case or not. But my question would be, then why did you keep him? Why do you have him on board? You know, there are things that are very clear. You know, you can't write an article about someone and commit slander. You cannot plagiarize. There are things that are very clear, and for writers, that are the rules. And also have laws applied to them. But in terms of someone, a columnist, issuing their position, regardless of the position, and I still haven't, you asked a question the other day, last week I think it was. Have you heard anybody in the media, you asked this, have you heard anybody in the media defending him? The liberal activist media really is what we're talking about. Mm-hmm. And because if this happened... where, I don't know, Fox News fired somebody on the left, or if, you know, if the New York Post fired somebody who was more leftist or something like that. If this was someone who had a liberal take on something and they had to leave, they felt like they had to quit because the pressure from management, the liberal activist media would be out there saying, this is wrong. You know, this isn't what journalists are. We're supposed to be able to do this. Columnists are supposed to be able to do this, especially specifically for this type of role. And they would be out in defense of him. I have seen none of that. Maybe I missed it.
1: I haven't seen anything on social media.
0: Yeah.
1: You'd see it on social media.
0: Right. It would be. That's it. Yeah. You're right. It would. That's where it would catch fire. Somebody would say, listen, this is wrong. I disagree. Usually it's, while I disagree with his position that he takes on this issue and blah, blah, blah, blah, blah, blah, blah. You don't have to qualify and then build some, you know, build a wall around themselves for protection. Then they come out and say, this is wrong for him to have to do this, for him to no longer be employed. Essentially, this is his career. There's no telling. Now, I hope he lands somewhere. I don't know what's in his future. Wish him all the best.
1: He's doing stuff on Substack.
0: Yeah. Okay. And which is where a lot of people are going.
1: Yeah.
0: That are, and if you notice, those that are no longer have a media base are going online where they can do what they do, and whether it's him or Don Lemon or anybody else.
1: Well, it's obvious to anybody out there, the height of hypocrisy of this entire issue.
0: Yeah.
1: You know, with the WNBA. I mean, the hypocrisy is just mind-boggling. The hate, and this is where we talk about the massage. There's two things that the left has done. By the way, somebody wrote the other day, basically what I've said before, racism isn't the biggest problem. It's jealousy, envy, and selfishness. Racism is a problem on the left. Okay, I want to make that clear.
0: Yes.
1: I'm talking about most people that, you know, that go around independents, whatever. If you look at the majority of people, would be independents and Republicans aren't racist. The left is. Democrats have institutionalized racism through identity politics.
0: Mm-hmm.
1: And now they've institutionalized misogyny, the hatred of women.
0: Yeah.
1: And the unbelievable thing is, it is women that is the demographic that is supporting the hatred of women. You just look at it, you go, it's mind-boggling. I don't know what other word to do it, because none of it makes sense at all. None of it. It doesn't make, there is no critical thinking. There's no connecting of the dots. It's pure rage and emotion based on complete and total idiocy.
0: Yeah. Yeah.
1: And that's where you go, how do we win this? If you've got 40-45% of the country that agrees with this, you know, how do you get them to change their mind? And I did think I mentioned Victor Davis Hanson, who it was attributed to him. I don't know if it was. I saw it on X, where the article was basically saying all these things that we just can't understand. It's because they hate.
0: Yeah.
1: They will go along with any position as long as they can hate you. We are Red Eye Radio.
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0: Beer Runner Radio. He's Eric Carlin. I'm Gary McNamara. You know that you believe that your argument is weak when you are afraid to let people know what the other side is.
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7: News this hour from Town Hall. I'm Jason Walker. Investigation continuing near Portland, Oregon, where five people murdered over the weekend. A suspect was later found dead. Postal Service advancing a Trump administration plan to strengthen oversight of mail-in voting as the issue moves through the courts. USPS finalizing a rule requiring voter eligibility list and unique tracking barcodes for federal mail ballots. At a back-to-school event in the Rose Garden Monday, President Trump touting his administration's approach to education, like expanding school choice and banning biological males in all female sports.
8: As we remove the far-left extremism from the classroom, we're taking historic action to ensure that every child in America has access to a first-class education. The United States spends more money on education than any other country in the world by double, and our results should be better than they are.
7: Iran's economy under severe and growing pressure.
9: The Iranian rial has collapsed to a historic low against the U.S. dollar, now trading at around 2 million rials per dollar. The dollar has more than doubled against the rial over the past year under tightening American sanctions. Treasury Secretary Scott Bessent called the campaign an economic D-Day and the greatest financial offensive ever marshaled against an adversary. Bessent said any remaining ties to Tehran will further bring economic isolation. Willie Nelson, Washington.
7: Well, Taiwan has charged at least 9 people with illegally exporting high-end AI servers to China. Advanced semiconductors, primarily made in Taiwan, have become a key point of competition between the U.S. and China. Prosecutors say 74 servers sent to China, while another attempt involving 56 servers failed. More on these stories, townhall.com.
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7: Well, 3 states Tuesday have primary runoff races on the way. Here's correspondent Laura Winters.
11: On Tuesday, there is a House special election in Georgia, a runoff for Senate and governor in Oklahoma, and in South Carolina, a Senate runoff between Republican Darlene Graham and Republican Ralph Norman. Darlene, the sister of the late Senator Lindsey Graham, is endorsed by President Trump.
7: California Governor Gavin Newsom asking state lawmakers to shield utilities from financial trouble if their equipment should spark a wildfire by limiting the amount they have to pay victims and or attorneys. He's also pushing the plan in the final days of his last legislative session as governor. Mixed trading Monday on Wall Street, S&P and NASDAQ. We're both down, or NABNAC, and then the Dow Jones was up 140. SRN News. Well, the health of Norway's king in question after reports emerging his condition had worsened.
12: Crown Prince Haakon has visited his father, King Harald of Norway, in hospital after the king's health deteriorated over the weekend. The 89-year-old monarch, who's been on sick leave for several weeks, was admitted to the National Hospital a week ago. The Royal Palace says he's now receiving antibiotics for a bacterial blood infection and has responded to treatment, adding that his condition is stable. Last week, the palace said the king had hemolytic anemia and was being treated with cortisone, leading to fluid accumulation in the body that required hospital treatment. Harald, who's been monarch since 1991, has been in and out of hospital several times in recent years. I'm Lawrence Brooks.
7: Authorities in Haiti reporting numerous deaths after roving gangs attacked a quiet farming village, killing several and wounding many others. More on these stories.
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1: 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Gary McNamara and Eric Harley talk about everything from politics to social issues and news of the day. 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
16: All across America, we are Red Eye Radio. He is Eric Harley and I'm Gary McNamara. Welcome and good morning. Thanks so much for being here this morning.
3: Thank you very much.
16: You know, I had mentioned the left and the hypocrisy, the obvious hypocrisy. Two examples came to mind, two stories I've been sort of saving here. Jonathan Turley run the other day, that coffee roaster guy in Idaho that banned the teenagers, group of pro-life teenagers, calling them the equivalent of the Ku Klux Klan, and said, this is my shop, and you don't, you know, and I can refuse you. You know, I can refuse you because I don't like what you stand for. Has the left gone crazy about that? Because remember when the left said that anybody on the right had to, when they went to court, and the liberal courts even ruled in their favor until the Supreme Court finally got involved in it. For example, the whole cake thing with the baker. I was willing to bake you a cake. I just won't put the message on. You had to embrace the message. That's what the left wanted. You had to embrace the message. You had the Christian website designer who refused to provide the services for same-sex marriage. I don't believe in same-sex marriage. I'm not going to create that for you. Everyone on the left. Did you know? Did you find? Was there one person on the left? One. That you ever saw that said, no, she can refuse it because obviously you're asking her to do something that is against her religious views. Or the baker. Did anybody on the left say that? No. There hasn't been a peep about this guy in Idaho from the left at all. Just giving you an example of absolute hypocrisy, which is just like the Seattle Times. We will only promote one view. There is only one view, and it's our view. Quite totalitarian, which brings us to the next point here. And this was John Fund's column the other day, where he talked about the fact of the DSA, they want to go after all billionaires, right? They have nothing good to say about any billionaires, except Fidel Castro. As he points out, as he says, socialists say you can't earn $1 billion. You can get market power. You can break rules. You can abuse labor laws. You can pay people less than what they're worth. But you can't earn that. Remember who said that one? There's one billionaire that the DSA does celebrate, the late Fidel Castro. On the occasion of what would have been Castro's 100th birthday this month, the official DSA praised him as an organizer, a fighter, a stalwart, symbol of anti-imperialist struggle and self-determination, while bizarrely denouncing Marco Rubio for supposedly committing genocide against the Cuban people. These are the heads, the leadership of the Democratic Socialist of America. And they refused to walk away from their statement of admiration for Cuba. Former Univision anchor Jorge Ramos pressed the DSA national co-chairs on whether they regard Cuba as well as Venezuela and Nicaragua as a dictatorship. Neither would say so. Romer, in fact, claimed that Cubans have access to their democracy in a way that we do not. She apparently believes that the Cuban government is more democratic than the Americans. The other co-chair invoked a similar dodge of the U.S. embargo against Cuba as if that is to blame for Cuba's problem rather than the fact that Castro was a committed Marxist. And it said when he died, he was worth $900 million, and it was growing. His extended family now sits on a cash reserves of $18 billion. There you go. Hypocrisy. We only like billionaires that get their wealth from the people because of a brutal dictatorship That's what the DSA that now runs the Democratic Party, that's what the co-chairs believe.
3: And that's where this would all go if the DSA were to be able to, which they won't. At least not in our lifetime. I won't say ever.
16: Yeah, but my lifetime isn't that long as yours.
3: No, yours is. Listen, right. I'm just saying. You know, leave your car running. But it's. I don't even know what that means. But it's the. And by the way, I haven't said this in a long time, but I feel older than you actually are. So it's so who knows? Flip a coin. It could be either of us to go first. But the thing is that that's exactly where, if the DSA plan were to be fully implemented here in the U.S., the USSA, the USSA, it would result in that kind of. Hold on a second. Oligarchy. It would be a handful of oligarchs. You know, Elon Musk would have to give his up, but George Soros wouldn't. You know, the Castro family, the heirs to the fortune, would be welcome. Here's the thing. With the DSA, if they ever got to a point, you know, again, full implementation, which is not going to happen, but if they ever got to that point, does Cuba become the 51st state? and they get to keep their regime in place? I'm not sure how it would work. But this is exactly what happens. The powerful get to keep their wealth. You know, Bernie Sanders used to rail about the millionaires and billionaires. And now it's just the billionaires because he's a multimillionaire with fancy cars, flying private, multiple homes. Still can't afford a comb, apparently. But this is exactly how they think. That they see themselves as different. Well, the wealthy. I mean, think about John Kerry. This pops into my mind on a regular basis. Remember when John Kerry, he was the climate czar then, but said, well, someone like me can't be expected to fly commercial. You know, and it's like, this is how they see themselves. And it doesn't matter what level of office they're in. That's how they see it. Whether it's in the Senate with Elizabeth Warren or Bernie, in the House with AOC, they see themselves as well. No, they need that wealth. That wealth helps them help you. They justify it the same way that communist leaders have justified it over the years. And it's always, by the way, always about what? It's for the people. It's the people's republic. And this is what it comes down to. It's quite the opposite. It is not for the people. Everyone is equally poor. And you are no longer citizens. You are subjects of what eventually would become a dictatorship. It's, you know, they try, I don't know what they're, man, I'd love to have been a fly on the wall in the meeting where they come up with these ideas of the House controlling the White House, just that part of it, right? You know, because they would compare it to kind of like Parliament, right? It basically is what they're doing. It is like, well, we don't like that president, we'll just, you know, we'll just start changing election dates. You know, the moment where that president gets out of line, you're out. And by the way, I think by the time, if that ever happened, again, it's not going to happen. But if it ever happened, by the time we actually got to that point, it would be even some Democrats, even some on the far left, well, you're not enough of a dictator. We want you out. We're going to, you know, we're going to have a vote of confidence. And we're going to install a new president. But this is, when it comes to the whole billionaire thing, only those with power would be allowed to keep their money. They are, as you just pointed out, with

0: with the Castros. This is, sorry, but this is them looking away. I remember in 2012, Mitt Romney's running against Barack Obama. Now, Mitt Romney's net worth at that time was estimated to be about $400 million. But his job of going in, buying companies, breaking them up, and, you know, and they just didn't. And remember when Newt Gingrich came out and railed against that during the primary season?
1: Remember that Republican who got in his face and said, when the hell did you become a basically a liberal Democrat?
0: Exactly. It was just ridiculous. But, you know, the left, and I remember, and I think, I don't remember if they sourced AP or Reuters or whatever, but it was, I remember it was a Yahoo story. And it was the billionaires who support Mitt Romney. And I'm thinking, they're leaving out the biggest liberal billionaires out there. The Bill Gates, the Warren Buffetts, you know, Warren Buffett, and we talked about it then because we were covering it then, gave equally in the spring of 2008, during the primary season of 2008, gave equally a donation to the Hillary campaign and the Obama campaign. So he kind of squirreled out of that one. And they never in that story touched on the billionaires on the left. They didn't touch on Soros. They didn't touch on any of those billionaires on the left because they're absolutely fine with them. What they do understand very clearly is that that wealth, and they want you to believe, they want the peons to believe that it is so that they can help you. These are the people who love you, care about you, and are going to help you. So them being wealthy is helping you, which is absolutely ridiculous, except for the fact that if they create industry or innovate something and they are part of wealth expansion, then people may be employed by their companies. But that's not what they believe.
1: But when you have the Democrats promoting that the government having the money is going to benefit you, that's the same as Besant last week from the Republican side.
0: Or
1: over the weekend.
0: Yes.
1: It was last week, talking about the fact that, well, you know, about the tariff, you know, about the tariff money, saying, well, the American public had the tax money. We had it in the Treasury Department. The American public had their money.
0: Yeah.
1: No, they had their money when it was in their bank account.
0: Where did it come from?
1: Not your bank account.
0: Right.
1: So when you have Democrats and Republicans making the same, basically the same damn argument, you're in deep doo-doo.
0: Well, this is where we're at that crossroads. One of, I think, many that we have seen, but politically, it's not just conversation anymore when it's a sitting president and his administration saying ownership in companies is good, and or saying, in the case of Besant, that, well, this is the Treasury is having to write all these checks. Well, why are they having to do that? Whose money was that to begin with? Where did that money come from? When you leave out that big chunk of the equation, you're arguing like the liberal left.
1: Well, as we said, when you promote socialist philosophies, you can never tell the truth.
0: Right.
1: And the truth is both sides of the economic consequences.
0: Yeah.
1: And if you can't do that, then you're BSing because you know you can't defend your socialist economic policies.
0: Yep.
1: We are Red Eye Radio.
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3: Impacts from heat and dryness over the summer on some of our nation's crops, per USDA's latest crop progress report for the period ending August 23rd. USDA meteorologist Brad Rippey says even with cooler temperatures in much of the Midwest this week, corn crops there reflect effects from extreme heat earlier in the season.
4: And the perception is that conditions are dropping further for U.S. corn. A little bit of a disappointing report showing just 57% of the U.S. crop good to excellent. That's down 3 percentage points from last week, 60%. Meanwhile, 17% very poor to poor. That is up 2 points from a week ago.
3: Extreme dryness continues to impact other crops in places like the Southern Plains.
4: now seeing 44% of the cotton in Texas rated very poor to poor. Not much better in Oklahoma at 41%.
3: I'm Rod Bain reporting for the U.S. Department of Agriculture in Washington, D.C.
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0: Sarah Cronin, I'm Gary McNamara. You know, I got a great question from a friend the other day. They said, well, why doesn't California just tax billionaires more on their income? What's the whole thing of the left wanting, because since we were just talking about billionaires, it's because they want to control companies. They want to control property. When you look at any money that you have, like your house, the money that you have put into your house, whatever, you paid taxes on that already. You've been taxed. You've been taxed on income.
1: Yeah, right.
0: Income isn't enough. The new Democrat socialists that run the Democratic Party now, you know, they want a national wealth tax. Yeah. They want Californians to succeed.
1: Yep.
0: They don't care whether people move. That's not the point. The point is that's the first step to gaining equity in companies.
1: Right.
0: That's what it's about.
1: Yep.
0: That's why.
1: Yep.
0: Could they do another income tax or increase the, you know, the capital gains tax on stocks and everything? Yeah. They could do that. But that's not the point.
1: No.
0: The point is
1: ownership.
0: Right. The point isn't even immediate revenue. It's about getting ownership in companies. That's what the eventual goal is, because if you can pay it, this is the whole thing with Ro Khanna when he came out and goes, well, we can sort of give you a loan and you pay it back. And if you can't pay back the loan, well, then we, you know, take your stock. And that was it right there. It was like right there. All right. That's what you want to do.
1: Yep. Yep.
0: We want to go after the companies. We need to go after the people that actually have the stock and grab the stock. Because that's what he was talking about. And, you know, Mark Cuban was throwing a fit about, you know, about that one. Going, we can have nobody invest in these companies. And they don't care. They don't care about the economy. They care about control, power and control. And they get it. They hope to get it through a wealth tax. That's just one of the avenues that they're, it's not the only avenue.
1: Yeah.
0: But that's the one avenue they want to go down.
1: Yep. You know, that's it. And again, if you can, this is it really is the basis for going after billionaires, because they realize, they know this. We've made the argument, many people, critical thinkers have made the argument, you go after the billionaire's wealth, you're going after stocks. You're going after their ownership of their company or whatever company they may have invested in. Not just their own. So because they're going to have to convert a lot of that stock in order to pay this massive wealth tax. And it's not a revenue tax. It's a wealth tax. It's not an income tax, rather.
0: Right. It's not taxing you on the profits that you have made.
1: Right.
0: You've already paid taxes.
1: It is confiscating your property. Right. And by doing that, they know that would mean that those stocks would have to be sold. They understand what that means also for those companies.

0: With SRN News, I'm Jason Walker. Asian shares mostly lower after U.S. stocks drifted to a mixed finish ahead of potentially market-moving events later in the week. Regional benchmarks traded in a narrow range. U.S. futures were nearly unchanged. Oil prices were little changed at all. Postal Service is advancing a Trump administration plan to strengthen oversight of mail-in voting. As that issue moves through the courts, the U.S. Postal Service has finalized a rule requiring voter eligibility list and unique tracking barcodes for federal mail ballots. Authorities in Haiti investigating now what turned out to be gangs attacking farmers in a small village. Several people have been killed. This is SRN News.
1: This is meteorologist Paul Frobley with your Real Talk 93.3 weather update. Lows dip down to about 75 overnight under mainly clear skies. Winds out of the southwest around 5 miles per hour. Sunshine mixed with clouds at times Tuesday. Chance of thunderstorms. Highs level off around 94. Partly cloudy skies Tuesday night. Chance for storms. Lows around 73. 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
1: We are Red Eye Radio. He is Eric Carlin. I'm Gary McNamara. Good morning.
2: Hello.
1: Coming up in just a minute, what the lieutenant governor of Indiana, I believe it is, had to say about the WDSA, as we call it now.
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1: The Women's Democratic Socialist of America, coming up in just a minute.
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1: All right, so this is Lieutenant Governor Micah Beckwith. Let me just quote what he wrote on X yesterday about the Indiana Fever game and Enos Kanter and Freedom and anything else that happened on the floor.
2: Yeah.
1: I was appalled by what happened during the Indiana Fever game last night. Chicago's Natasha Cloud threatened former NBA player and future WNBA first-round pick Enos Kanter. There is simply no place for this type of women-on-women violence in our society, and it needs to stop.
2: Yeah? Tell him where he's wrong. You know,
1: I'm looking at the comments right now. Hey, Micah, there has to be something else that can be a better use of your time. All right, deflect to something else.
2: Yeah.
1: You are a joke. Fix your own state first.
2: No, all right.
1: You're actually a lieutenant governor posting stupid, because that nobody will address the actual argument.
2: No.
1: No. When
2: they go after the person, and that's all they're doing, and you see that as basically the common thread in the thread of comments or responses, that's when you know they've lost the argument. They cannot make the case.
1: And when you do, Abdul Sayed yesterday on with Jesse Waters. By the way, Jesse Waters asks all the wrong questions.
2: Yeah.
1: Constantly asks all the wrong questions. You could destroy him. Now, on this one, he destroys himself. And I think Jesse did a pretty good job on this one. But this was just, I'm just going to play it. Listen to this, okay? Here we go. All right. This is where you can't sell this. Here we go.
3: Sex changes for minors. Do you support that? Look, you know, I remember having great conversations with my conservative friends about right to try legislation. The idea that the government shouldn't tell you what kind of health care you should have. I just think the government shouldn't tell you what kind of health care you should have. And if you're a minor,
4: you want to try on kids?
3: Now, if you disagree with that, if you disagree that health care decisions need to be made by a doctor and their parents and a patient, then we think we agree to disagree. But, you know, you want to put government inside.
4: So, Abdul, you're
3: a
4: doctor, right?
3: Selectively. I am.
4: So you think it's okay for a parent to slash his kid's thing off? You think that's okay?
3: I mean, do you really want to have this conversation? Are you circumcised?
5: Yeah, but I mean, that's a personal question.
4: Okay.
5: Doctor.
4: So you probably should want to move on. You probably should want to move on.
5: Is circumcision's different than castration?
4: I think it's a problem. It's a problem that you think that you get to decide what happens between a parent, a doctor, and a patient. And I'm just saying that, yes, circumcision is surgery on a kid's ding-a-ling. So if you really want to bring that up, you can. I just think you guys are really selective about how you want to talk about these things.
5: Abdul, Michigan's not going for that. That is sick stuff.
1: This is where they are absolute sick perverts.
2: Wow.
1: As perverted, as sick perverts as you could possibly. Evil. I mean, that's just damn right evil.
2: No difference between the two.
1: Yeah.
2: Circumcision, castration, same thing.
1: Yeah.
2: No.
1: And no. Where he should have hit him in the beginning was, you're saying that cutting off a minor's genitals is health care? You're a damn sick pervert, sir.
2: Yes, you are. And you know there's a difference between circumcision and castration.
1: Right.
2: Because circumcision does not leave that child when they become an adult with the inability to decide essentially who they are, how they're going to live, procreation, everything else. All the million. And I'm a layman. I'm not a doctor. And the fact that I said that and you said the opposite means you shouldn't have a license to practice.
1: Yeah. How perverted is the left on, and by the way, that is a mainstream opinion in the Democrat Party. That's not a, you know, fringe argument. They all agree with it.
2: Yep. Same as circumcision.
1: Yep. And that's why I say I'm not a huge fan of Jesse Waters.
2: Yeah.
1: You know, he could be entertaining at times on the beach, interviewing people, but he always asks the wrong questions because he should have absolutely stopped him dead right there and said exactly what you said, ad lib.
2: Yeah. Yeah, it's not a hard argument. It is not a hard argument at all to make. And it's absolutely, in fact, I would have stopped and went, oh, as a doctor, explain to me, and I mean surgically and effectively and functionally, the difference between circumcision and castration. Explain that to the audience right now. Explain it as a doctor, because I'm just a guy on TV. Explain it. Because if you believe there's no difference, you have no business practicing medicine.
1: Yep.
2: You should be reported.
1: You're an evil pervert is what you are. And I would have called him right on it. You're an evil pervert. You've got that point of view. And for the Democrats that hold that point of view, that's now become absolutely mainstream, just sick, evil perverts.
2: Because here's the thing. For a newborn. Circumcision. The parents make the decision. And then you make the appointment. And you go in. And you take the baby. One of the options is not castration.
1: Yeah.
2: It isn't. But for the far left, maybe it will be. For newborns, we'll just start and decide our child. We will not... You know, this is why I hate the question, what gender were you assigned at birth? What do you mean assigned?
1: Yeah.
2: This is the way my creator made me. This is, I was born this way, as the activists would tell you. This is how God made me. And this, but this is the next step. Which is why when you change the language, you start effectively the ball rolling to where you can get to changing the behavior, which in this case, if they keep going down this road, well, yeah, no, if a parent decides they wanted a girl instead, it would be much easier to do the surgery as an infant. That's the next. By the way, tell me how he's not making that case here in this back and forth with Jesse Waters. He didn't come out and say it that way, but he's telling you there's no difference between circumcision and castration.
1: Number one, it's not health care.
2: No.
1: It's mutilation. Number one, it's mutilation. Number two, to compare it to circumcision is completely shows you the argument you're trying to make to promote your evil, perverted narrative here. The other thing is, listen to how Syed attempts to argue by saying, you really want to have this argument? You really, as if he has the upper hand in an evil, perverted argument,
2: yeah,
1: debate
2: right,
1: point
2: right, yeah,
1: that you can't sell to anybody out there
2: no,
1: except those that are delusional like you are.
2: Yeah. Yeah.
1: Just amazing. You know, you don't have a right to mutilate a child, even if a doctor is involved. If a parent and doctor decide to mutilate a child because they're the parent and the doctor, they don't get to do that.
2: No.
1: And if you don't know that as a doctor, your license should be pulled right now because you're an evil pervert is what you are. There's no other way to look at that.
2: No. There's no other way.
1: From a common sense point of view, there's no other way to look at it. Understand how radical the Democratic Party is with the DSA and people like Syed running for political office. You know, that's all part of the big tent. Yeah. Mutilation of children under the big tent.
2: Right.
1: What are you doing under that big tent? We're mutilating children. That's why we have the tent. That's why it's covered.
2: Mm-hmm.
1: We got to keep the big tent covered because we can't let the anti-Semitism, the evilness of child mutilation, we got to keep that inside the tent. Keep those tent walls down.
2: That's right. And don't let anything out or in. It's like when they would put the big tent over the house and then they would fog it for bugs.
1: Yeah, exactly.
2: That's your big tent.
1: My God. My God. It's so evil. It's
2: no, it
1: so
2: is.
1: Evil.
2: It is. And he proudly, he thought he won that point.
1: Yeah.
2: You heard the arrogance in his voice. They believe they've won this. And they believe they're going to win it long term. It's why they're still fighting for it legally and politically.
1: They believe if they can convince the American public, as they've convinced a significant portion of the American public, that their evil perversions are legit.
2: Yeah.
1: That they can convince what they believe are the complete idiots, because that's how they look at the voter. They look at the voters who support them as complete morons and idiots. My God, we're getting these people to support child mutilation.
2: Yes.
1: And they're buying it.
2: Right.
1: If we can convince them of that, what can't we convince them of?
2: Right.
1: We are Red Eye Radio.
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0: Radio. He's Eric Carlin. I'm Gary McNamara. Maybe I should give Jesse Waters the benefit of the doubt, though, with his conversation with Abdul Syed yesterday, who's running for Senate in Minnesota.
1: Mm-hmm.
0: Because, you know, you're sitting there, you just don't think something that evil is going to come out of somebody's mouth.
1: Right. Yeah.
0: And maybe it was such a setback that when he talked about that health care of long as the parent and the doctor are okay with mutilating the child, castrating the child, hey, it's no big deal. It's health care, just like circumcision. Maybe that just caught Jesse Waters so off guard because you just don't expect that the person you're talking to is going to promote that kind of evil perversion.
1: Yeah, and it would have, right then, I would have stopped the interview and said, I want you to explain to the audience, as a doctor, the clear difference between circumcision and full castration and what the lifetime effect of those two would be. One is minor surgery. The other one is not.
0: Yeah.
1: And one does not, in fact, affect the entire genitalia and its purpose long term. The other one makes it disappear forever, and it's irreversible. And if you don't know that, you're not a doctor. Your license should be revoked.

0: right.
1: So this is how we've been getting through the Catskill so fast.
0: Yep, and you pretend not to like technology.
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8: News this hour from Town Hall. I'm Jason Walker. Postal Service giving the green light to a Trump administration plan to strengthen oversight of mail-in voting as the major moves to the courts. The USPS has finalized a rule that requires voter eligibility tests and unique tracking barcodes for federal mail ballots. Trade war between the U.S. and Canada just keeps growing, each side blaming the other. U.S. Trade Representative Jamison Greer.
9: This is something where we don't actually expect a huge impact. I mean, the Canadian situation may be different for them. I know they view it differently, of course, and that's fine. But for the U.S. small business, for the U.S. manufacturer, for the U.S. worker, you know, this is a way for us actually to try to get wine and spirits back on the shelves in Canada. It's a way to make sure that our small dairy farmers who have had very limited access into Canada for a long time. So we're actually worried about our small businesses to make sure they get the kind of access they need.
8: Moscow is facing a growing gasoline crisis as the war with Ukraine starting to really hit the domestic economy. More from correspondent Ken Lorman.
10: Reports say fuel is available at just 28% of Russian gas stations after Ukrainian strikes damaged more than half of the country's refining capacity. Long lines rationing, poor quality gasoline, and fights at pumps are being reported even in Moscow. While Vladimir Putin calls the crisis non-critical, authorities are reportedly arresting or fining citizens who publicly complain, raising concerns about an even tougher winter ahead. Ken Lorman reporting.
8: European leaders have joined President Volodymyr Zelensky in Kyiv, that for the 35th anniversary of Ukraine's Independence Day. More on these stories at townhall.com.
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8: Well, Buc-ee's is now butting heads with a group in Ohio over one of its frequent trademark infringement lawsuits. Here's Rich Thomason.
16: Texas-based chain Buc-ee's Limited says in its lawsuit that the logo for Beaver's Mini Mart in the city of Beaver Creek too closely resembles the chain's Buc-ee brand Beaver. The first Buc-ee's location in Ohio opened about a half hour from the Mini Mart. Critics have attacked Buc-ee's online and are boycotting its stores. The Mini Mart's home city has passed a resolution making the Beaver an official part of its history. Buc-ee's seeks a jury trial in federal court. Rich Thomason reporting.
8: Taiwan charging 9 people with illegally exporting high-end AI servers to China. Advanced semiconductors primarily made in Taiwan have become a key point of competition between the U.S. and China. Breaking news and analysis, townhall.com. It is a growing trend that's catching on rapidly all across America. Educators say it's a great deal, especially for older people. Adults embracing the programs as colleges are offering something new.
17: 34-year-old Giles Sims was sick of getting passed over for jobs because he did not have a college degree and was often told,
18: on your skills assessment, you guys scored the same, so we went with the one that had the degree.
17: So the laid-off web developer turned to one of a growing number of 3-year degree programs now being offered around the country. The new U.S. programs let students finish faster by completing as few as 90 credit hours instead of the typical 120 hours for a 4-year bachelor's degree. Critics say the degrees cut corners. Giles says that the programs seem more tailored for a fast-changing job market. I'm Lisa Dwyer.
8: More on these stories at townhall.com.
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7: Now, it's Red Eye Radio. Gary McNamara and Eric Harley talk about everything from politics to social issues and news of the day. Whether you're up late or you're just starting your day, welcome to the show. From the Relief Factor Studios, this is Red Eye Radio.
1: All across America, we are Red Eye Radio. He is Eric Harley and I'm Gary McNamara. Man, I love this one. You know, because of the whole, you know, the whole flock camera things and what was the other thing? The other thing was in the news here. Flock cameras or something else. I just can't remember what the other one is. But people have been talking about, you know, what Americans fear the most.
0: And one of the things that the Americans fear the most in the top 10 from the poll taken last year, it was number 10, government tracking of personal data.
21: Yeah.
0: All right. So Jim Garrity writes this. The list of Americans' most common fears included government tracking of personal data. Well, every year, every American sends in a document detailing his or her name, date of birth, home address, telephone number, social security number, marital status, number of dependent children, together with complete financial records of income, investments, and bank accounts, and in some cases expenditures that allow one to claim deductions, charitable donations, mortgage interest, medical expenses, student loan interest, local or state tax payments, records of adoption, higher education enrollment, and child care expenses, among others. Many Americans also list their direct deposit routing and account numbers for tax refunds or payments. So the question is, what personal data do you fear the U.S. government having that the Internal Revenue Service doesn't already have?
21: Exactly.
0: Tips.
21: Yes.
0: Oh, wow. My gosh. I was just dying laughing when I was reading, because it's something that you and I have said. You know, I think it's terrible that a tax system delves into the personal life as much as it does. And we've said this since I've been a talk show host.
21: Well, you know, and if you go back to not too far, just a few years, the Janet Yellen move of the Treasury now, you know, when they wanted to track any deposit over $600.
0: Yeah.
21: Right. Mm-hmm. They wanted to know where that money came from. Basically, their point was too many people are working for cash under the table. That goes anywhere from like a babysitter. I don't think I've ever actually hired a babysitter. One of my granddaughters, usually, because they're in their late teens, early 20s, the oldest ones. But, you know, a babysitter makes, you know, cash usually, I guess. These days, maybe Venmo, I don't know. But lawn guys, someone who does a job for you around the house, a project guy, you know, people, too many people working for you. Or you're selling things on Marketplace and you're doing it as a business. You're not just selling things you bought years ago. And they wanted to tap into that money. You know, and if you think about that approach, I mean, that's getting into everything. Actually, the billionaire's tax would go even further. Because think about this. If the wealth tax, not a new income tax level for billionaires on their earnings, but a wealth tax came in based on your status of becoming a billionaire, there would have to be a much greater level of audits. Potentially, you would have to audit everybody to find out what their net worth is. Because, I don't know, let's say a guy finds a gold mine in his backyard. I mean, that's a ridiculous thing. But or becomes a Bitcoin billionaire overnight. I mean, that is kind of over. But, you know, these...
0: Last week, it was reported on X that I had become very wealthy on...
21: Well, you're a crypto king. We all know.
0: That
21: wasn't a hack. That was you just flexing is what that was.
0: That's what it was.
21: You were flexing.
0: I was flexing.
21: With
0: yes.
21: Your Range Rover and your house and your big checks.
0: My $117,000
21: check you made. Yes. You know, you're just flexing. Nobody hacked your account. You just wanted to pretend to be a victim so you could flex how rich, how crypto rich you are.
0: I was hoping to get me some chicks.
21: Yeah. Well, unless you're talking about baby chickens.
0: Well,
21: that's the whole idea is that you would have to get into people's everyday. And they wanted to, and that's important. An important point to add to that, that whole idea during the Biden administration. we would, the transactions, sending money through the pay apps like Venmo or Zelle or whatever, the Cash App, anything that you send over a certain amount, we're going to scrutinize. Even if you're sending it to another family member. And because their point they were making is too many people are getting away with exchanging money and not paying taxes on it. And that gets into the, I mean, it would get down to the, I don't know, the level of audits that you would have to do on every level that we just spoke of. From if they ever wanted to go that far and do the whole $600 or more thing, or the billionaire's tax, where you have to audit what they have, their possessions, mm-hmm. every single year, because somebody, new billionaires are created all the time. Usually it's a rise over time, but not always.
0: Well, I think that, you know, that the question, and Jim Garrity brought it up, could be those, and also, as I mentioned, the flock cameras and AI, you know, and AI data centers that, you know, they're getting your info and everything else. And there's, and here's, I, you know, when you look at flock cameras, there's no doubt that flock cameras have helped to solve it, a lot of crimes out there.
21: Yeah.
0: There's no doubt about it. I can look at, I was doing some research. I saw three different drive-by shootings that they were able to solve because of flock cameras. They were able to look at every single car that went down that highway.
21: Yeah.
0: And every single license plate. So it took us still a lot of legwork, but they were able to do it. The problem is the government has abused their authority in many different cases. Again, there aren't, you know, a million different things where they've abused it with flock cameras. But if you're a Republican and you look at what they did to Trump, you look and see the lies about Trump. Not that that was leaking. I mean, they did leak his taxes. Remember that?
21: Yeah.
0: Remember they leaked his taxes?
21: Yeah.
0: They got the leak of his taxes. But when you see what they did with the Russia collusion to him, how organized that was, when you see the censoring that went on in this country, when you see what was it Lois Lerner and the IRS, you know, going after charitable, you know, nonprofits that were, you know, made up by conservatives. They were looking for reasons to deny them a nonprofit status. And you can say whatever you want. Well, it wasn't institutionalized. Actually, I can say the censorship is.
21: Yeah.
0: The censorship in government was institutionalized because it was going on during the Trump administration from bureaucrats in the government that hated Trump. And so when you see this happening, when you see the instances that have been, you know, publicized about, for example, on flock cameras, you know, people are torn. They're torn because they know it's a tremendous vehicle to fight crime, but they also believe the government abuses the power that we give them.
21: Yeah.
0: And if they get a chance, they'll do it here. And so, you know, you and I on income tax have always stated this for the longest time. And the point is, one point's brought up, but is it a searchable database available to millions of people across the country with very little oversight? And that's a great question. I mean, that's a great point. You can't release what's in somebody's taxes. It's against federal law.
21: Yeah.
0: But when people see that Trump's was leaked, well, if Trump's got leaked, is somebody peeking at yours?
21: Yeah,
0: is there a government agency that is peeking at yours? When we know, you know, the NSA violations that happened, you know, when we see that, when we see what happened, think about this. When you think about, and this is something that every Republican thinks of,
21: yeah,
0: and maybe a ton of independents, the FISA warrant.
21: Yeah,
0: when they were able to get a bogus FISA warrant on Trump running for president of the United States, a presidential candidate, and it was built by the opposition campaign. Think about that. It was built, it was created by the, it was funded and created by Hillary Clinton and the DNC. No accountability ever for that.
21: Right.
0: There was never an accountability except one FBI agent. Except if you want to count the accountability that the money that the Hillary campaign used it, there was a campaign, you know, violation because they listed it as something else. But the whole thing, the whole lie was created in order to get Trump, and they used that. That was the information that pushed it over the top to get a FISA warrant on Carter Page in the Trump campaign.
21: Yeah.
0: That's what put it over the top. And you had officials in the government lie. I believe even in the FISA warrant, or in order to get the FISA warrant, lie about Carter Page in order to get that. They were trying to get inside the Trump campaign.
21: Right.
0: And if you can abuse a FISA warrant like that,
21: well,
0: and then there were all the other abuses of the FISA warrant that we never found out about.
21: How deep does this go?
0: Right.
21: And, you know, I honestly believe that there's something to it because, you know, Trump's the president now. Obviously, they could go further back if they wanted to. I don't know why they don't. I don't know if there's maybe some stuff that was, I don't know, bleached off of computers, or, you know, the Clintons had it disappeared or whatever. I don't know if there's stuff that they can't find or connect, or maybe President Trump just says, you know, no, it's enough to talk about the Russian hoax and demonstrate that, and that's been proven. We don't have to go back any further. We know how they operate. I would love for somebody to get into telling that story. And actually, I think it would have to be somebody outside of the administration, outside of the Trump organization, to do it. I would love to see a Twitter files type approach to the level of abuse that happened over the years. You know, Michael Schellenberger actually talked about or wrote about the level of abuse with some of the programs that were being funded, and then that those funds would go to target political enemies domestically here in the U.S. And it was supposed to help people. It was supposed to be, you know, humanitarian effort type of money that was being spent, but much of it, and Schellenberger did a good job. We talked about it here on the show. We read from his article, and he demonstrated how scary that is. You know, there, if they have that kind of power to go, you know, and take on the biggest of names, you're not safe. The average person is not safe. And there's no telling how far back that kind of abuse went.
0: But when you look at it, and this is something I've been promoting since the beginning, I know you have too, the problems we have with the income tax, and that's the amount of information you have to give the government just to pay your taxes. And that's why we've always advocated for some kind of sales tax.
21: Yeah.
0: Because anything else, you're going to have to give the government so much of your information. And I don't believe it's necessary to fund the government to do that. Irrespective of whether it is abused at a 50% level, a 1% level, it's the same thing as voter ID. It doesn't matter whether fraud is 50% of the vote or 1% of the vote or 0.1% of the vote. It's the fact that voter ID keeps fraud from happening.
21: Yeah.
0: Any fraud, and gives confidence to the system. And government just does not, in my opinion, never has had, you look at our founding fathers, have they ever looked at the information that you have to give government to file your income taxes, they'd be saying, well, no way, we're not going to do that. There's got to be another way to raise revenue besides getting all this particular information.
21: Yeah.
0: Now, the only other way would be a flat tax, which no deductions.
21: Right.
0: It would just be whatever your income is, boom.
21: Yeah, right.
0: So they don't know anything. That right. would be another thing. So you could still have some type of income tax, but as soon as you add in deductions, as soon as you start going down that road, boom.
21: You mean Steve Forbes' flat tax scheme.
0: Flat tax scheme. Right, right. You'd still have to give your date of birth, home address, telephone number, social security number, but the government has that anyway.
21: Yeah.
0: They have that.
21: Right. Yeah.
0: You know.
21: And they're listening to all your calls and monitoring all your internet activity.
0: I hear.
21: And they're telling your family.
0: Well, what I'm upset about is how my privacy is being invaded. I mean, there are, you know, hundreds of millions of people, you know, monitoring us right now. Okay, millions. Okay, hundreds of thousands. Okay, dozens of people monitoring us right now.
21: There are tens and tens of people.
0: Yeah.
21: There are tens of people. I won't go and tens.
0: Maybe I shouldn't assume that there should be an expectation of privacy doing this.
21: There are multiple people listening to this show. I can say that because I can see three of them right now.
0: We are Red Eye Radio.
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0: We are Red Eye Radio. He's Eric Carlin. I'm Gary McNamara. All right. So the fear, because it was one of the top 10 fears, was number 10 on the list. Government tracking of personal data was number one. 52.7% of the American public is either very afraid or afraid. I don't know how you judge.
1: Between the two?
0: Yeah, I don't know how you judge.
1: Yeah, if you're afraid, you're afraid.
0: Yeah, I don't know. Yeah, I don't know how you judge the fear. Well, I mean, you're simply taking the
1: level
0: response.
1: Of fear. Yeah,
0: I'm very afraid. Yeah. I don't know how an individual judges that, something that really is it's happening, but it's a hypothetical that you will be affected by it.
1: Yeah, right.
0: So coming up on in the bottom of the hour, we'll give you the rest of them.
1: Yeah.
0: And tell you what the top one is. And it seems like some of the analysis, this was done last year. This is the top fears of 2025. And, you know, they go to, the shrinks and professors that say, okay, there's a lot of anxiety out there. People need to calm down. And
2: yeah, right.
0: But we'll get to that coming up.

0: With SRN News, I'm Jason Walker. Canada is set to retaliate, announcing tariffs against the U.S. later Tuesday. That after relations deteriorated sharply and very quickly on Monday. President Trump telling Canadian leaders to, quote, fall in line or face consequences far worse than existing tariffs. Following about a month now of testimony, the jury in that Lindsay Clancy murder trial set to hear from the final witnesses in a case that has largely been about her mental state when she strangled her three small children. Trial resumes Tuesday with more testimony from a forensic psychologist. Authorities in Haiti reporting numerous deaths after gangs attacked a small farming village, killing several people and wounding many others. This is SRN.
1: This is meteorologist Paul Frobley with your Real Talk 93.3 weather update. Lows dip down to about 75 overnight under partly cloudy skies, southwesterly winds around 5 miles per hour. A mix of clouds and sun again Tuesday, chance of thunderstorms. Highs level off around 94. Partly cloudy Tuesday night, chance for storms. Lows dip down to about 73. 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Right now, it's 80 degrees.
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1: And he's our calling. I'm Gary McNamara. Download our Red Eye Radio app today, and you can listen when you choose. All right, this was from last year, and this is based on, you know, basically we started this because of the flock cameras, AI, data centers, invasion of privacy, all that neat stuff, and the Jim Garrity talking about all the information you have to give just to fill out your taxes a year. And it's like, what private information or personal data is the public worried about government getting when you give all this stuff, you know, to file your taxes? This was done by Wilkerson College of Arts, Humanities, and Social Sciences. It was a nationally represented survey about what Americans fear. And that was number 10, government tracking of personal data. Number 9, pollution of oceans, rivers, and lakes. 53.5% either very afraid or afraid. Russia using nuclear weapons, 53.7%. Pollution of drinking water, 54.5%. U.S. becoming involved in another world war, 53.3%. People I love dying, 55.3%. That was tied with U.S. becoming involved in another world war. Cyber terrorism, 55.9%. Economic financial collapse, 58.2%. People I love becoming seriously ill, 58.9%. And corrupt government officials, the top spot at 69.1%. What people are very afraid or afraid of, which I find pretty interesting. What was the other thing I was looking at here? That the common problems. Okay, these are the, this was taken this year. The common phobias that that people have. Are you ready?
2: Yeah.
1: Here are the top 1, 2, 3, the top 10. Okay, here we go. All right?
2: Okay.
1: Arachnophobia. Fear of spiders. Fear of snakes.
2: Okay.
1: Fear of heights.
2: Mm-hmm.
1: Fear of flying.
2: Mm-hmm.
1: Fear of dogs. Fear of thunder and lightning, an intense fear of injections, needles, okay. An intense fear of social interactions that included public speaking.
2: Yeah.
1: An intense fear of places that are difficult to escape, sometimes involving a fear of crowded or open spaces, and germophobes. The others were, let me just see what the others, other common source of fears, birds, tunnels, bees, choking, swimming, dentist visits, and driving in bad weather. So there you go. I did have the actual, let me see, you know, it's interesting when you look up something on your phone and you look the exact same thing up online and it gives you two different things completely, even though it's two the stories are the same. The stories are the exact same. Here we go. Okay, that's the one there. But here we go. 50% of Americans afraid of heights. Now, I'm not afraid of flying. I love flying in airplanes. Absolutely love it.
2: Yeah.
1: I do have a fear of heights, like looking over a building.
2: Okay, here's the weird thing for me. My wife and I were just discussing this yesterday because a buddy of mine, that I've known all of my life, he needs his chimney swept. And he said, you know, I looked at the roof and he goes, man, I just got a fear of heights. I just didn't want, I said, I don't. I can get up on my roof and run around like a madman. Now, I try not to run around. I'm very careful getting up on the ladder and everything else. It's very dangerous. In fact, my brother-in-law fell and hurt himself badly off of his very large RV recently. So it can be very dangerous. But I, for some reason, I couldn't stand on a chair, right, to reach a light bulb or something. I could, a tiny step ladder, you know, would make me a little shaky. Now, that I can get up on my roof. I can run around. I can look over the edge. I don't have any fear of heights at that level. You take me to one of those buildings in Dubai and look over on the roof and look over the edge, it would probably send me into a spiral, you know.
1: For me, it's being close to the edge of it without...
2: Something that would be clearly fatal.
1: Yeah, because I've been in hotels and purposely gotten the 50th floor of a hotel just to see the scenery at night.
2: Right, and you're perfectly safe.
1: Yeah. And I have no problem with that. But if it was, you know, where I would be, where I'll be open, that would scare me. But I have no fear of flying in planes at all.
2: No.
1: But one of the worst fears I have is a ski lift. When I look at that little piece of metal holding onto that wire, that's what I'm looking at. I'm like, doesn't seem to be engineered enough for the weight that's being put on it.
2: Right.
1: And your legs are dangling down, and you just got that one little bar in front of you.
2: Yeah.
1: It scares the daylights out of me.
2: Yeah.
1: You know, other than that, I don't think I've, you know. But
2: have you ever walked across one of those bridges that is acrylic and you can see through the bottom?
1: Yes, I don't like that.
2: I don't have any issues with those, and I don't know why I trust them so much.
1: Now, I'm not afraid of being 50 feet in the air.
2: Right, yeah.
1: That's not the fear.
2: Right.
1: It's like I have a very specific fear of heights. But 50% of Americans have a fear of height. Public speaking, 32%.
2: I have none of that.
1: I used to.
2: Yeah.
1: You know, and I went from this incredible fear. I tell people the first time I had to open a microphone in a college radio station that just was being fed into the cafeteria of the college. That's it.
2: Yeah, right.
1: And I opened the mic three times, and it was the fourth time I finally talked.
2: Yeah.
1: I was afraid that everybody was listening to every word. And then it got to the point, you know, now it's like I could care less. But even public speaking in front of people was very tough. I used to have to, you know, either write a speech or have notes, and now you could give me just what's the topic.
2: Right.
1: And I think it's because I've been doing this so long.
2: Yeah.
1: Just give me the topic.
2: Yeah, job related.
1: What's the topic? Okay, yeah, I can do it.
2: Yeah.
1: And really without any preparation, because in my head I go, okay, what's the topic? Okay, I got this. Okay,
2: yeah,
1: I got it.
2: We have our own, because through the whole 30,000 hour or 50,000 hour, wherever, you know, we are in this career.
1: It's closing in on 50,000.
2: You have this, You have this pantry, basically, of things, items that are usable in your mind, and you know where they fit and how it would flow. I got up on stage one time and talked for over an hour and had no nervous sense whatsoever. I came off the stage thinking, you know, I did this great job. And they said, you were only supposed to introduce the music artist, Terry Clark. You weren't supposed to do an hour. That's my problem, actually. I didn't do an hour, but I probably did go too long. It's like, you were just up there to introduce the artist. I did do that for Trace Adkins one time, but it was very simple. And his manager told me, ladies and gentlemen, Trace Adkins. That's your script.
1: Yeah,
2: and I stuck to that.
1: If I do that, I'm very good at getting through that for as quick as possible.
2: Yeah. But in the events that I go to, if I have to MC things, they expect you to be creative, right? And they hire you to do that. And sometimes it's artists, country artists, and sometimes it's just various events, whatever it is. And I guess my problem is, based on what we do for a living, is that I feel like I really focus on not going too long. Get to a point, you know, do an icebreaker of a little humorous thing, and then talk about, you know, why you're there. Of course, mention sponsors if that's required, whatever. And then, you know, get the audience prepped.
1: Be quiet. Let me talk here. I know. Be quiet. I want to talk.
2: Yeah, no. And that's it. And it's, I always have that fear of that hook. You know, the old-fashioned hook of, you know, pulling you off stage. I don't have a fear of public speaking.
1: Once I bombed, it was the biggest bomb ever doing stand-up comedy.
2: Yeah.
1: and I felt the fear of the loudest thing ever is the silence of nobody laughing except one person way in the back, and it was the manager of the club who thought I was hilarious. He said, "You just need to develop. You need to warm them up to you, because the material's great, but it's got to be more than material." But that silence, that sort of, I thought I had conquered it, and then that brought it back a little bit. It was like, oh my gosh, I bombed there big time.
3: For me, because it's in comedy, there's the host who basically introduces all the comics, and I've done that. I didn't do it on the roads. I didn't know, in fact, until recent years, that actually a big name comedians take their own hosts up there. And they're stand-up comedians, but they're not openers and they're not headliners yet. They're hosts. Well, for me, I was doing it because I was in radio, right? So you're hosting a local comedy event, whatever it is. And what I learned too late, I think, was you got to get out there and you're basically kind of the warm-up, you know. Hey, Lubbock, how's it going? Wait, don't answer that question. You have to, you know, get them, and, you know, because typically you're
1: cheerleader.
3: There. Well, that, and they're drinking.
1: Yeah.
3: Most of your audience is drinking. That's why I would probably have a lot of fear of doing dry bar comedy, because most people aren't drinking. But it's you got to get up there and warm up, break the ice, warm up the crowd. They're not there to see you. Get them a little, get their energy going and ready for the headliner.
1: But that's why we work overnights now, because we're not talking to anybody who's sober.
3: That's right. Exactly.
1: All right, let me finish the list here. Here we go.
3: What do you got?
1: Public speaking, 32%. In closed spaces, 32% also of the American public afraid to do that. Snakes, 31%. Very afraid or afraid. Spiders, 30% of the American public. Deep water, 24% of the public. So there you go.
3: All right.
1: And so as to the other thing about, you know, the general fears about being doomed and all that, I really don't have those, you know, those kind of fears. I have a lot less fears as you get older. You just don't. It's like, oh, whatever.
3: Yeah.
1: Yeah. It's like, Russia could attack us tomorrow. Dealt with that when I was 8 years old, laying in bed and listening to the radio going, and you know that the Soviets have 20,000 nuclear missiles pointed right at us, listening to my little transistor radio, scaring the hell out of myself. But so I dealt with that paranoia a long time, that fear a long time ago.
3: Yeah.
1: And, you know, anything else is sort of like, okay, whatever, it's life. You know, not that you don't get emotional about it, because somebody dying, yes, you always think about that. You know, people close to you dying.
3: Yeah, sure,
1: That's something. But I don't think most people obsess with that. It's not like a 24-hour obsession. Only if the people get sick.
3: Yeah, you're right. Yeah.
1: So, but really interesting what people are afraid of.
3: Yeah.
1: We are Red Eye Radio.
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0: We are Red Eye Radio. He's Eric Carlin. I'm Gary McNamara. And that story about the majority owner of the 49ers, Jed York.
1: Yeah.
0: Getting initially charged with engaging in prostitution and another charge of possessing criminal tools. What was that charge about when it comes to prostitution? The prostitution charge was downgraded to, disorderly conduct. Okay. But it was a sting. He got set up online.
1: Oh, wow.
0: Cops were waiting for him. $140. Went to a place to meet the prostitute, was busted by police. It said in the story in Fox News, he was intercepted by police. It's like a football analogy there.
1: Yeah.
0: Just like, I sat there and we, like, probably the majority of America going, what?
1: Yeah, what is.
0: What?
1: Yeah.
0: His lawyers tried to get all the records sealed immediately, and the judge said no.
1: Right.
0: Can't do that.
1: Yeah. That's highly unfortunate. You know, it's like when the Heidi Fleiss thing came out.
0: Ugh.
1: It's like, what? What? You know, don't you want to, like, start a relationship? Or even if you don't want to get into serious relationships, date so that you know something about the person? Because otherwise it's like,
0: ew.
1: Ew.
0: I don't know what other word.
1: It really is. It's gross.
0: I'd like to have a great monologue here.
1: Yeah.
0: On morality and everything else, and all I can think of is, ew.
1: Yeah, it's, that's
0: ew.
1: Gross.

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3: News this hour from Town Hall. I'm Jason Walker. United States and Canada have fallen even deeper now to that trade war. New tariffs expected to raise prices for products on both sides of the border, each side blaming the other for the collapse of the recent talks. Secretary of the Treasury Scott Bessent announcing a new campaign against Iran. Here's Ed Donahue.
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5: An economic onslaught against Iran's financial connections around the globe.
4: Bessent says every country that tethers itself to Iran should expect to share in its isolation.
5: Every country has a defined timeline to shut down activities we have identified.
4: Iran warned it would respond harshly to new sanctions. Its currency has hit a record low, but Iran retains a key strategic advantage, its attacks and threats on ships in the Strait of Hormuz. Ed Donahue, Washington.
3: Supreme Court delivering a victory to the Trump administration that, in an effort to strengthen mail ballot security ahead of the 26 midterms. More from correspondent Ken Lorman.
6: In a 6-3 ruling, the justices lifted a lower court injunction blocking key provisions of President Trump's executive order in California and 22 other states. The plan would create a federal list of eligible voters and direct the Postal Service to deliver ballots only to those voters. The White House calls the measures common sense steps to protect election integrity. Ken Lorman reporting.
3: Well, crews have started to contain that huge blaze in the Sierra Nevada foothills that has destroyed some 30 homes as it spread close at one point to neighborhoods in Reno. Containment has reached 27%. Officials say there's no new growth in the fire. More on these stories, townhall.com.
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3: Tragedy in Louisiana, where an 8-year-old child has died after being infected with an amoeba after swimming.
9: A family spokesperson says Lillian Smart died Saturday evening after being diagnosed with an infection caused by a rare amoeba called Naegleria fowleri, which can shoot up the nose and cause an infection. On average, there are fewer than 10 cases of the infection in the U.S. annually, and for years has been seen almost exclusively in the summer in the southern part of the country. Cases are nearly always fatal. I'm Lisa Dwyer.
3: Growing number of colleges offering 3-year degree programs, which cut a year out of the traditional bachelor's with reduced credit. Advocates say these programs are a solution to college affordability crisis, and they say it's also a godsend for many older students. Breaking news and analysis, townhall.com. An American dominating Washington streets in a race celebrating the nation's big birthday.
10: Kyle Kirkwood captured the Freedom 250, earning his second IndyCar win of the season in front of the U.S. Capitol. President Donald Trump waved the green flag, adding a patriotic moment to the celebration. Kirkwood led 128 of 147 laps and finished more than 3 seconds ahead of Christian Lundgaard. Alex Palou placed 20th. John Scott reporting.
3: Shelley Fabre is known for her role on the Donna Reed Show. She also appeared on One Day at a Time and Coach has died. She starred in 3 films with Elvis Presley. She also had a huge hit record in 1961. Shelley Fabre is dead at the age of 82. More on these stories, townhall.com.
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2: 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Gary McNamara and Eric Hurley talk about everything from politics to social issues and news of the day. 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
16: All across America, we are Red Eye Radio. He is Eric Hurley and I'm Gary McNamara. Slowly, we're becoming a sports talk show.
1: Yeah.
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1: We are.
16: Let's see what's going on in the WDSA.
1: That's right. The
16: WDSA.
1: The WNBA LGBTQ.
16: No. The WDSA, Democrat Socialist of America.
1: Right. But a listener suggested that it be the WNBA LGBTQ.
16: Nah, mine's more broad.
1: You can't say broad. You say chicks.
16: I'm sounding Frank Sinatra.
1: You can't say broads. What are you, Frank Sinatra? Broads. Chicks hate that.
16: I did not mean it in that context.
1: Yeah.
16: All right. So yesterday the WDSA
17: the WNBA. Well, the sources say this is a source story. I think ESPN had it first, CNN had it. The sources are that neither Cantor nor Royce White will be eligible, and they view it as a stunt. But, and by the way, they were never going to allow them to play. That was never going to happen to begin with. But
18: I
17: was like, okay, what's the response going to be? And, you know, Cantor Freedom, as he calls himself, Cantor, he's okay, but Royce White just is locked in on this. Because now that, you know, the sources say the WNBA is not going to, this is, it's mocking, it's a stunt, whatever. This, and Cantor said yesterday, wait, what are they doing? I am a woman. They can't ban me. I'm a woman. And that's the whole point. The whole point is attempting to get everyone on that side to define what a woman is. And they will do anything not to define. Think about this. They will do anything not to define what a woman is. But Royce White wrote this yesterday.
18: Okay.
17: Update. This is the best ever. Because he's just throwing everything back at them. Every argument that they have made.
18: This is their entire playbook.
17: Yes.
18: He's taken.
17: Yes.
18: And he's put it into one response.
17: Here we go.
18: All right.
17: Update. I have not received any official or unofficial communication back from the WNBA regarding my eligibility. I will say, as a black trans lesbian, the rumors of denial for my multi-spirit existence are concerning. I'd also like to remind everyone there is a trans genocide taking place right now in America. These kinds of casual comments lead to violence and our deaths. If the sources are true, I would like to see the league take immediate action to correct anybody who refuses to affirm my identity or use my pronouns. Pay me. The WNBA leadership has to show up and do the work to tell a black trans woman she is not a woman, or that the trans experience is a stunt, is absolutely transphobic, bigoted, and racist. It's literally Nazism and white supremacy. I think the commissioner may be demonstrating some white privilege. No? That was his statement.
18: Yeah.
17: Oh, my gosh.
18: You know, it's perfect.
17: I believe he was ready for this.
18: Yeah. I think he was prepared. It really is taking their entire rule book and playbook and handing it right back to them, because it is, you know, remember the Berkeley professor and Josh Hawley in the back of the
17: Yeah, field. Exactly, right.
18: If you question, then, sorry, that makes you a bigot. If you just ask questions, if you call this a stunt, Then why would I not call it a stunt for any man who is wanting to play or ends up playing on a woman's team, which we have seen time and time again. And then they get heralded by the media and the activists, setting new records. Well, not for a guy, they're not. So is that too not a stunt? One, you can't have both. They're either both stunts, or they're both, as you call it, as your side calls it, real. And you don't get to question it, because that's bigotry.
17: Right.
18: And it could set off. You could trigger a mental crisis with that individual or the entire group of individuals simply by asking the questions. That exchange between Josh Hawley and that Berkeley professor, that's exactly how that went. Those were the rules that were written on that day, and on record, by the way. And you either live by those rules or not. Now, they do change their rules, but if you change the rules do they not apply to all? You only want to apply them to the ones that you say are committing a stunt.
17: Yeah, so if you wonder what a transgenocide is, the transgenocide is the fact that if you talk about it, trans people have a much higher rate of attempting suicide. And so that's the genocide. Yes. People, what are you talking about, a genocide? Just so you understand what their argument is. And the when he said these kind of casual comments, basically from the WNBA, lead to violence and our deaths, that's the argument that they're making. And that's the beauty of this all. This isn't an argument of the right against the left.
19: No.
17: The debate is the right is holding the left to their arguments, right, and their talking points.
19: Right.
17: And that's what Royce White is doing. That's why it's so beautiful. Those are the opinions documented of the insane leftist radical transgender movement in this country.
19: Yes.
17: And he's simply using their argument.
19: That's right.
17: So when they are, so if you've seen, like, on social media yesterday, I mean, it was just blowing up. It was like, they should have punished Sophie Cunningham. They should have kicked her out of the league. They should have suspended her because she's the one that caused it. And the WNBA should have responded by suspending her for her transphobic comments.
19: Yeah.
17: And it's like, keep going with that. Keep going with that. See if that works for you. And they just get blasted, absolutely blasted on social media. And that's why it's so entertaining. It's not entertaining because this is an argument of the right versus the left.
18: No.
17: It's beautiful because it's the right throwing the arguments of the left against them to see if they'll defend it. And they're doing everything to try to weave around all the arguments that they have made to promote radical transgenderism in this country. And nobody knows what to do except to say, well, you're mocking. You can't say that.
18: You can't say that.
17: Right. That's your argument. That's your argument.
18: Right.
17: That's not even Royce Weiss's. Well, Royce White's argument.
19: Yeah.
17: He's throwing your argument right back at you. These are the standards that you set. And that's why it's so incredibly entertaining.
18: Well, this is, again, really not going to change. You were correct to mention that this is not going to happen.
17: No, it's never going to happen.
18: The WNBA WNBA is not going to allow male players to come in.
17: Right.
18: They're just not. It's not going to happen.
17: But they can't say it.
18: But they cannot say it. They cannot say, we cannot let biological males compete in our league. They can't say that out loud. How dare you? By their own rules. They would love for this to be over. They would love to move on. See what happens when you try to appease? The WNBA was created for one reason. Two reasons. Low ticket sales, and number two, for women to have a league of their own.
17: Yes. Biological women.
18: Biological women.
17: Right.
18: That's the only thing I ever mean if I say women.
17: Yes. And that's when you had, I forgot what team the coach was on, where, you know, she was coming out, you know, we, you know, trans women, trans. And it's like, excuse me, you're the one that's out there promoting the fact that we have too many biological men as coaches in women's basketball, and that has to stop. And the beauty of it was, and it was hilarious, we went through some of the post yesterday that some radical leftist posted and the responses to it, where they said, well, you know, this is a joke. A trans woman is a woman, but a biological male is not a woman, and that's why they can't play. It was like,
18: you don't get to say that.
17: It was like, what?
18: You don't get to say that.
17: What the hell are you talking about? You can't judge. You cannot look at motive.
19: No.
17: And so you're changing. Go, what's the motive? The motive is that they want us to define what a woman is. And we're not going to do it. Uh-huh. We're not going to define what a woman is, but let me tell you what we're doing to protect women that we can't define what a woman is.
18: That's right.
17: It's pure insanity. It's just, but entertaining as hell. And when I read the first time, because he just posted a couple of hours ago, Royce White's comment, my God, I mean, I couldn't stop laughing. And then I read it to you in our pre-show meeting. We're just, you're like, he's hitting every single argument that they make and throwing it back in their face.
18: Everything in their playbook.
17: Right.
18: And it really is. And he knows it. The point isn't for him to play.
17: Of course.
18: The point is to force them to take a position, which I also don't think is going to happen. They're going to keep doing this dance until it's over and something else comes along. But it was inevitable that it would at least get to this point. It was inevitable. And what happens with a league that, quite frankly, I guess they're doing okay. Are they losing as much as the Stephen Colbert show?
17: I don't know what I didn't see. Somebody posted what they did in 2025. I don't know what they're doing so far. You know, it's I have watched probably half of a couple of Indiana games.
18: Mm-hmm.
17: It's entertaining.
18: No,
17: it's good solid basketball.
18: It's not that they're not good players.
17: Yeah.
18: It just hasn't caught on yet. They haven't created their stars. You know? I mean, I keep seeing clips on my YouTube because I watched one. Of course, it comes up repeatedly in that subject, and it's everyone basically who honors Larry Bird. You know, he's the best, he's the best, he's the best. And then one day there was a short and Shaq was on there and he goes, you know, I hate to say it, but Dennis Rodman, you put Dennis Rodman in and he's going to be a monster on that court. And just he was just quoting stats on Dennis Rodman. He said, you know, say what you will about his personality. But, you know, so these legends, in order to create these legends, you have to have time and you also have to have superior performance. Will it ever be the NBA? No. But it has plenty of room for improvement.
17: I can't find
18: ticket sales.
17: I know that they did revenue share. I mean, the salaries have skyrocketed.
18: Yeah.
17: In the last year, and they had an $8 million revenue to distribute to active players, but I simply put into the WNBA make a profit. And they say, yes, the WNBA generated enough business success in 2025 to trigger its first ever player revenue sharing payout. That wasn't what I asked. Mm. If they met certain goals, did they make overall a profit is my question to AI, and I've not been able to get an answer looking at AI.
18: Sounds like they did, if I mean.
17: Right. You would assume that they did.
18: Yeah. And by the way, I hope that they do, and I hope the sport continues to grow. I hope that the sport continues to grow an audience on television, streaming, or wherever they are, and also locally at games. Yeah. I want that for the fans. I want fans to have whatever it is they're into. Hey, man, let's go watch this game. That's not up to me to decide. I'm not, you know, I never root for things to, I hope this thing fails. I hope this, because that's kind of the attitude. There are a lot of jokes about the WNBA. A lot of jokes about the WNBA. And one of them was made on the ESPYs, I think it was a couple of years ago. By Shane Gillis, the comedian who was hosting the ESPYs, and he said, you know, and so, and he made up a name, from the WNBA is here tonight, and they showed this woman in the audience. And then he goes, actually, that's not really her. That's my friend's wife. I knew you guys didn't know anybody in the WNBA. And it's true, it was his wife, his friend's wife, comedian friend of his wife. and who, by the way, looked more like Corinne Jean-Pierre than she did a WNBA player. But it's not up for me to decide. I root for everybody. You know, go sports or whatever it is, whatever the endeavor is. But don't think for a minute you're going to take a side and then have to back away from it and not live up to your convictions. You're not going to get away with that. And that has a tendency, in fact, I think a potential to actually hurt the sport long term, or at least for a year or so. And we'll see if that happens.
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19: 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Keep your engine humming in the heat this summer by keeping up with preventive maintenance. Think your PM is complete after your oil is changed? Think again. There's grease, transmission fluids, and gear oil to consider, too. Transmission fluid, for example, prevents wear of gears, bearings, and bushings, protects against corrosion, and acts as a heat transfer fluid. You may not think about this every time you get behind the wheel, but as soon as it's not doing its job, you'll notice. Misapplication of transmission fluid can mean reduced fuel economy and abrupt or hard shifts if the static friction is too high. It can also cause sluggish operation at low temperatures if the viscosity is too high, and leaking through seals if viscosity is too low.
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0: We are Red Eye Radio. He is Eric Cronin, and I'm Gary McNamara. Okay, when I get, since they're a private organization, nobody knows if they made a profit last year, but critics say they still haven't, that the revenue share was based on certain benchmarks that of revenue, increase in revenue, that the league was meeting, whether that is indicative, whether the entire, because they're owned by the NBA.
1: Right.
0: So it's not individual owners.
1: Right.
0: So, you know, whether they actually overall made a profit when you take what the revenue is and expenses, nobody knows last year.
2: It sounds more like a bonus situation for hitting certain revenue increase marks.
0: Revenue.
2: Yeah.
0: They might have. They could have broke even. Critics say they haven't yet.
1: But
0: there's no specific numbers that I have on it.
2: I hope they're successful. I hope it becomes the thing, aside from any of the controversies out there. And also, I hope it becomes the thing beyond a couple of key players. I think any sport requires them, each team to have key players in order to get that kind of attention.
0: Sports has become celebrity personality league.
2: Yeah, no, you've got to have those on each team.
3: SRN News, I'm Jason Walker. Well, the Postal Service is advancing a Trump administration plan to help strengthen oversight of mail in voting. As the issue moves through the courts, USPS has finalized a rule requiring voter eligibility lists and unique tracking barcodes for federal mail ballots. The administration says the changes are designed to prevent ineligible voting and improve election security. United States and Canada falling deeper into that trade war. New tariffs are expected to raise prices for products in both countries. Authorities in Haiti are reporting a number of deaths now after gangs attacked a small farming village, killing several people. Many others have been wounded in that unprovoked attack. SRN.
4: This is meteorologist Paul Frobley with your Real Talk 93.3 weather update. Lows dip down to about 75 overnight under mainly clear skies. Winds out of the south around 5 miles per hour. A blend of clouds and sun Tuesday. Chance of thunderstorms. High temperatures reach up to 91. Partly cloudy skies Tuesday night. Chance of thunderstorms. Lows level off around 74. 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
1: You know, one of the things that we've always talked about is how the mainstream media, they're not journalists.
2: Nope.
1: And I remember, you know, we had said it a long time ago, but I remember the one time we really made the point was after the Mueller report came out and you had, you know, conservative political analysts saying, we hope that the mainstream media now learns from this and that they become journalists. And we said, please, come on, stop it.
2: Yeah, no.
1: Guys and gals, stop it. They're not journalists. They're political activists. Well, Matt Calkins, who left the Seattle Times, has been on a number of you know, different media outlets. He was on with Glenn Beck and had this to say about why, you know, what's going on in the management of the Seattle Times.
3: Same thing. Is this cowardice or is this ideology? I'm not exactly sure. I think it's a combination of both. I think there are a lot of people in the newsroom who are true believers, who really don't think any of this stuff should be out there, who really think there's only one side of the story. I have a suspicion, based on kind of other things I've seen at the top, that they really just don't want to upset the activists, if you will, the loudest voices in the newsroom. And I've seen this, you know, editors at the top kind of recoil at some other things and kind of, you know, get skittish when it comes to other stories. It might not even just be mine. But you can really tell, like, if you kind of go against, you know, I don't want to get too political in here, but like the left-wing grain at the Seattle Times, they just buck. They don't want it in there. So I think it's a combination of both. But I think at the top, it's probably a little more cowardice than it is ideology.
1: There you go. It doesn't matter what it is. You're not a journalist.
2: Well, that's the thing. You can call it whatever.
1: Right, right.
2: And if you're not doing true journalism, it's, by the way, it's become, I believe, abundantly clear. I don't know anybody that pays attention to the media that doesn't recognize it. Because what you have here is people that are very okay with those so-called journalists being activists. And the rank and file left, they're fine with that. Now, I think there's times when they come back and go, well, they kind of crossed the line there. That didn't work. That didn't work. That didn't work. But it's not because they disagree with them in terms of ideology. It's because they didn't get the effort right in being an activist. If you're a far left, rank and file far left activist, DSA support, card-carrying member of the DSA, then you're wanting them to get it right. And if, you know, again, if they go too far and don't nail it, that's the problem. This is their conundrum, by the way, and it always has been. It used to be, you know, that Barack Obama, when he was running for president, this was a real scenario, said marriage is between a man and a woman. And then when he got into the White House, they said he's grappling. He's evolving. Well, no, we all know how he felt from day one. He just couldn't say it. And now the DSA and the far left, the radicals, they lead the party. They're the ones who have the party right now on their heels going, it's a big tent. They're the ones who are saying it out loud. And I think the only time they have a problem with a liberal activist media type is when they don't go far enough.
1: He said it was the fourth time he hasn't been able to get a column.
2: Wow.
1: I didn't see where he mentioned what those particular stories.
2: That's interesting. I would love to read his book. I think that would make a great book.
1: Yep.
2: It would be a lot like Bias.
1: Yeah.
2: You know? Yeah. It would be a modern, I guess, updated version of it. I don't know.
1: Yeah, this isn't new. But again, this is when they call themselves journalists, they're not.
2: No, they're not.
1: Because they don't want to cover the other side of the story.
2: Right.
1: We have strong opinions here. I want to hear what the other side is. I want to hear what their argument is. This entire segment that we've had is on the sources and, you know, the saying what the WNBA is planning to do. This is about a specific, issue where the one side has been promoted and they keep trying to shut the other side up by saying if you speak, it's violence and it's genocide and all these ridiculous things. I mean, it's completely and totally ridiculous, and it shows you just how left, and you know, I don't care. You sit there and you say, you know, well, as he goes, I think it's more cowardice. They're just afraid of the reaction. Well, then get the hell out of there. I couldn't work. Could you work at a job where every day you came in and they just said, well, you can't talk about that tonight. You can't talk about that tonight. You can't give your opinion tonight. You can't. His only job is to give an opinion.
2: Yeah.
1: He's a columnist.
2: Yes.
1: You know, so he's, you know, he's not technically a reporter, but the fact is he's a columnist, and they're not saying, okay, you spelled this word wrong, or this is too radical. Nothing that he is writing is radical. To sit there and say women should be able to play sports is not radical.
2: Right.
1: This is how far leftist radical they are, where they're afraid of the response from people that are literally hold an insane opinion, a completely unscientific, insane opinion. And then I'm sure they're out there telling you, we're the credible news source for you.
2: Yeah.
1: By the way, they would not respond to him leaving because it's a personnel matter. It's not. It's an issue. It's not just a personnel matter. It's a matter of, is he right? Did you not want that story to be printed, and why not? That's what the question is. Where nobody's wants to get into his HR file.
2: Right. Well, I think there may be some CYA there, because if they start making statements about it, then his lawyers would have a lot of leverage because of the nature of his job, what he is expected to do, what his was expected to do, what his role was. And it's not new, but it's one more case. You know, it makes me wonder if the editors just kind of kept, you know, if this wasn't the first time this has happened, if it's happened multiple times, then they kept nudging him, knowing if they nudged him long enough, he would just go. He would just quit, and they wouldn't have to get rid of him and make a big, you know, stink of it. So I don't know if that's the case or not. But my question would be, then why did you keep him? Why do you have him on board? You know, there are things that are very clear. You know, you can't write an article about someone and commit slander. You cannot plagiarize. There are things that are very clear, and for writers, that are the rules. And also have laws applied to them. But in terms of someone, a columnist, issuing their position, regardless of the position, and I still haven't, you asked a question the other day, last week I think it was. Have you heard anybody in the media, you asked this, have you heard anybody in the media defending him? The liberal activist media really is what we're talking about. Mm-hmm. And it, because if this happened where, I don't know, Fox News fired somebody on the left, or if, you know, if the New York Post fired somebody who was more leftist or something like that, if this was someone who had a liberal take on something and they had to leave, they felt like they had to quit because the pressure from management, the liberal activist media would be out there saying, this is wrong. You know, this isn't what journalists are. We're supposed to be able to do this. Columnists are supposed to be able to do this, especially specifically for this type of role. And they would be out in defense of him. I have seen none of that. Maybe I missed it.
4: I haven't seen anything. Right? And, social media.
2: Yeah.
4: You'd see it on social media.
2: Right. It would be. That's it. Yeah. You're right. It would. That's where it would catch fire. Somebody would say, listen, this is wrong. I disagree. Usually it's, while I disagree with his position of that he takes on this issue and blah, blah, blah, blah, blah, blah, blah, you don't have to qualify and then build some, you know, build a wall around themselves for protection. They come out and say, this is wrong for him to have to do this, for him to no longer be employed as essentially. This is his career. There's no telling. Now, I hope he lands somewhere. I don't know what's in his future. Wish him all the best.
4: He's doing stuff on Substack.
2: Yeah. Okay. And which is where a lot of people are going.
4: Yeah.
2: That are, and if you notice, those that are no longer have a media base are going online where they can do what they do, and whether it's him or Don Lemon or anybody else.
4: Well, it's obvious to anybody out there, the height of hypocrisy of this entire issue.
2: Yeah.
4: You know, with the WNBA. I mean, the hypocrisy is just mind-boggling. The hate, and this is where we talk about the massage. There's two things that the left has done. By the way, somebody wrote the other day, basically what I have said before, racism isn't the biggest problem. It's jealousy, envy, and selfishness. Racism is a problem on the left. Okay, I want to make that clear.
2: Yes.
4: I'm talking about most people that, you know, that go around, independents, whatever, if you look at the majority of people, would be independents and Republicans, aren't racist. The left is. Democrats have institutionalized racism through identity politics. Mm-hmm. And now they've institutionalized misogyny, the hatred of women.
2: Yeah.
4: And the unbelievable thing is, it is women that is the demographic that is supporting the hatred of women. You just look at it, you go, it's mind-boggling. I don't know what other word to do it, because none of it makes sense at all. None of it. It doesn't make, there is no critical thinking. There's no connecting of the dots. It's pure rage and emotion based on complete and total idiocy.
2: Yeah. Yeah.
4: And that's where you go, how do we win this? If you've got 40-45% of the country that agrees with this, you know, how do you get them to change their mind? And I did think I mentioned Victor Davis Hanson, who it was attributed to him. I don't know if it was. I saw it on X, where the article was basically saying all these things that we just can't understand. It's because they hate.
2: Yeah.
4: They will go along with any position as long as they can hate you. We are Red Eye Radio.
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0: Beer Runner Radio. He's Eric Carlin. I'm Gary McNamara. You know that you believe that your argument is weak when you are afraid to let people know what the other side is.
1: Yeah. Yeah.
0: And for us, I know for us, it's a joy to see the argument from the other side, because for the most part, it's become pure insanity.
1: Yeah.
0: What they say actually makes our argument stronger. But we've never been afraid. The left is. The left does not want you to know what the real arguments are from the other side.
1: Yep.
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2: News this hour from Town Hall. I'm Jason Walker. Supreme Court allowing the Trump administration to advance mail ballot safeguards. Correspondent Ken Lorman reports on that 6-3 decision.
3: The court declined to stop President Trump's executive order restricting mail-in ballot distribution. However, the justices did not rule on the order's legality, saying the 23 Democrat-led states and Washington, D.C. challenged it too early based on speculative concerns. The policy directs agencies to compile voter eligibility lists and requires the Postal Service to send ballots only to approved voters. The administration is moving quickly to put safeguards in place before the November 3rd elections. Ken Lorman reporting.
2: Trump administration preparing now to revoke nearly 200,000 visas. Ed Donahue explains.
4: If it happens, it would be the largest single mass revocation of visas in U.S. history. State Department documents obtained by the AP show in the coming weeks so-called B-1 and B-2 visas issued between 2016 and this year would be revoked. In a social media post, Deputy Secretary of State Christopher Landau called out people who he says try to use these visas to get into the country and then apply for asylum. In the past 18 months, the State Department revoked about 175,000 visas for people who have been convicted or accused of crimes, as well as for people who spoke out publicly against U.S. policies, mostly in the Middle East. Ed Donahue, Washington.
2: Following a month of testimony, the jury in the Lindsey Clancy murder trial set to hear from the final witnesses in a case that has largely been about her mental state when she strangled her three children. Trial resumes Tuesday with more testimony from a psychologist. More on these stories, townhall.com.
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2: The Treasury Department putting protections in place to help families keep more of their Trump account investment returns. Here's correspondent Richard Boyd.
7: Treasury Secretary Scott Bessent says families should not lose investment returns to unnecessary fees. The default fund, a State Street S&P 500 exchange-traded fund, charges just 2 basis points, or 0.02%. Proposed regulations would cap all investment options at 10 basis points. Employers could also contribute up to $2,500 per employee each year, tax-free to workers under the program's rules. Richard Boyd reporting.
2: Crews have started to contain that wildfire in the Sierra Nevada foothills that's destroyed 30 homes and spread very close to Reno at one point. Officials say more than 61,000 people have been evacuated. Breaking news and analysis, townhall.com. Now, most college football players dream of going to the NFL, if indeed they are good enough. But for the first time ever, an NFL player is actually going back to college football and play.
8: Former Ole Miss tight end Daquan Wright is heading to LSU if he clears waivers after being released by the Cleveland Browns. Wright signed with the Philadelphia Eagles following the NFL draft and joined the Browns after he was released August 11th. Wright played two seasons for LSU coach Lane Kiffin in 2024 and 2025. He caught 39 passes for 635 yards and 5 touchdowns for the Rebels last season. If he joins LSU, Wright is believed to be the first player ever to return to college after playing in the NFL. Bob Agner reporting.
2: Federal Trade Commission settling a claim against Zillow and Redfin, accusing the real estate listings of compromising on a deal. More on these stories, townhall.com.
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1: 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Gary McNamara and Eric Harley talk about everything from politics to social issues and news of the day. Whether you're up late or you're just starting your day, welcome to the show from the Relief Factor Studios. 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
11: All across America, we are Red Eye Radio. He is Eric Harley and I'm Gary McNamara. Welcome and good morning. Thanks so much for being here this morning.
12: Thank you very much.
11: You know, I had mentioned the left and the hypocrisy, the obvious hypocrisy. Two examples came to mind, two stories I've been sort of saving here. Jonathan Turley wrote one the other day, that coffee roaster guy in Idaho that banned the teenagers, group of pro-life teenagers, calling them the equivalent of the Ku Klux Klan, and said, this is my shop, and you don't, you know, and I can refuse you. You know, I can refuse you because I don't like what you stand for. Has the left gone crazy about that? Because remember when the left said that anybody on the right had to, when they went to court, and the liberal courts even ruled in their favor until the Supreme Court finally got involved in it. For example, the whole cake thing with the baker. I was willing to bake you a cake. I just won't put the message on. You had to embrace the message. That's what the left wanted. You had to embrace the message. You had the Christian website designer who refused to provide the services for same-sex marriage. I don't believe in same-sex marriage. I'm not going to create that for you. Everyone on the left. Did you know? Did you find? Was there one person on the left? One that you ever saw that said, no, she can refuse it because obviously you're asking her to do something that is against her religious views. Or the baker. Did anybody on the left say that?
12: No.
11: There hasn't been a peep about this guy in Idaho from the left at all. Just giving you an example of absolute hypocrisy, which is just like the Seattle Times. We will only promote one view. There is only one view, and it's our view. Quite totalitarian, which brings us to the next point here. And this was John Fund's column the other day, where he talked about the fact of the DSA, you know, they want to go after all billionaires, right? They have nothing good to say about any billionaires except Fidel Castro. As he points out, as he says, socialists say you can't earn $1 billion. You can get market power. You can break rules. You can abuse labor laws. You can pay people less than what they're worth. But you can't earn that. Remember who said that one? There's one billionaire that the DSA does celebrate, the late Fidel Castro. On the occasion of what would have been Castro's 100th birthday this month, the official DSA praised him as an organizer, a fighter, a stalwart, symbol of anti-imperialist struggle and self-determination, while bizarrely denouncing Marco Rubio for supposedly committing genocide against the Cuban people. This is that these are the heads, the leadership of the Democratic Socialists of America. And they refused to walk away from their statement of admiration for Cuba. Former Univision anchor Jorge Ramos pressed the DSA national co-chairs on whether they regard Cuba, as well as Venezuela and Nicaragua, as a dictatorship. Neither would say so. Romer, in fact, claimed that Cubans have access to their democracy in a way that we do not. She apparently believes that the Cuban government is more democratic than the Americans. The other co-chair invoked a similar dodge of the U.S. embargo against Cuba, as if that is to blame for Cuba's problem rather than the fact that Castro was a committed Marxist. And it said when he died, he was worth $900 million, and it was growing. His extended family now sits on a cash reserves of $18 billion. There you go. Hypocrisy. We only like billionaires that get their wealth from the people because of a brutal dictatorship. That's what the DSA that now runs the Democratic Party, that's what the co-chairs believe.
12: And that's where this would all go if the DSA were to be able to, which they won't. At least not in our lifetime. I won't say ever.
11: Yeah, but my lifetime isn't that long as yours.
12: No, no, yours is. Listen, I'm just saying. You know, leave your car running. But it's. I don't even know what that means. But it's the. And by the way, I haven't said this in a long time, but I feel older than you actually are. So it's so who knows? Flip a coin. It could be either of us to go first. But the thing is that that's exactly where, if the DSA plan were to be fully implemented here in the U.S., the USSA, the USSA, it would result in that kind of. Hold on a second. Oligarchy. It would be a handful of oligarchs. You know, Elon Musk would have to give his up, but George Soros wouldn't. You know, the Castro family, the heirs to the fortune, would be welcome. Here's the thing. With the DSA, if they ever got to a point, you know, again, full implementation, which is not going to happen, but if they ever got to that point, does Cuba become the 51st state? and they get to keep their regime in place? I'm not sure how it would work. But this is exactly what happens. The powerful get to keep their wealth. You know, Bernie Sanders used to rail about the millionaires and billionaires And no, and now it's just the billionaires because he's a multi-millionaire with fancy cars, flying private, multiple homes. Still can't afford a comb, apparently. But this is exactly how they think. That they see themselves as different. Well, the wealthy. I mean, think about John Kerry. This pops into my mind on a regular basis. Remember when John Kerry, he was the climate czar then, but said, well, someone like me can't be expected to fly commercial. You know, and it's like, this is how they see themselves. And it doesn't matter what level of office they're in. That's how they see it. Whether it's in the Senate with Elizabeth Warren or Bernie, in the House with AOC, they see themselves as well. No, they need that wealth. That wealth helps them help you. They justify it the same way that communist leaders have justified it over the years. And it's always, by the way, always about what? It's for the people. It's the people's republic. And this is what it comes down to. It's quite the opposite. It is not for the people. Everyone is equally poor. And you are no longer citizens. You are subjects of what eventually would become a dictatorship. It's, you know, they try. I don't know what they're, man, I'd love to have been a fly on the wall in the meeting where they come up with these ideas of the House controlling the White House, just that part of it, right? You know, because they would compare it to kind of like Parliament, right? It basically is what they're doing. It is like, well, we don't like that president. We'll just start changing election dates. You know, the moment when that president gets out of line, you're out. And by the way, I think by the time, if that ever happened, again, it's not going to happen. But if it ever happened, by the time we actually got to that point, it would be even some Democrats, even some on the far left. Well, you're not enough of a dictator. We want you out. We're going to, you know, we're going to have a vote of confidence. And we're going to install a new president. But this is, when it comes to the whole billionaire thing, only those with power would be allowed to keep their money. They are, as you just pointed out, with the Castros. This is them looking away. I remember in 2012, Mitt Romney's running against Barack Obama. Now, Mitt Romney's net worth at that time was estimated to be about $400 million. But his job of going in, buying companies, breaking them up, and, you know, and remember when Newt Gingrich came out and railed against that during the primary season?
13: Remember that Republican who got in his face and said, when the hell did you become basically a liberal Democrat?
12: Exactly. It was just ridiculous. But, you know, the left. And I remember, and I think, I don't remember if they sourced AP or Reuters or whatever, but it was a Yahoo story. And it was the billionaires who support Mitt Romney. And I'm thinking, they're leaving out the biggest liberal billionaires out there. The Bill Gates, the Warren Buffetts, you know, Warren Buffett. And we talked about it then because we were covering it then, gave equally in the spring of 2008, during the primary season of 2008, gave equally a donation to the Hillary campaign and the Obama campaign. So he kind of squirreled out of that one. And they never in that story touched on the billionaires on the left. They didn't touch on Soros. They didn't touch on any of those billionaires on the left, because they're absolutely fine with them. What they do understand very clearly is that that wealth, and they'll make, they want you to believe, they want the peons to believe that it is so that they can help you. These are the people who love you, care about you, and are going to help you. So them being wealthy is helping you, which is absolutely ridiculous, except for the fact that if they create industry or innovate something and they are part of wealth expansion, then people may be employed by their companies. But that's not what they believe.
13: But when you have the Democrats promoting that the government having the money is going to benefit you, that's the same as Besant last week from the Republican side.
12: Or
13: over the weekend.
12: Yes.
13: It was last week, talking about the fact that, well, you know, about the tariff, you know, about the tariff money, saying, well, the American public had the tax money. We had it in the Treasury Department. The American public had their money.
12: Yeah.
13: No, they had their money when it was in their bank account.
12: Where did it come from?
13: Not your bank account.
12: Right.
13: So when you have Democrats and Republicans making the same, basically the same damn argument, you're in deep doo-doo.
12: Well, this is where we're at that crossroads. I think many that we have seen, but politically, it's not just conversation anymore when it's a sitting president and his administration saying ownership in companies is good, and or saying, in the case of Besant, that, well, this is the Treasury is having to write all these checks. Well, why are they having to do that? Whose money was that to begin with? Where did that money come from? When you leave out that big chunk of the equation, you're arguing like the liberal left.
13: Well, as you said, when you promote socialist philosophies, you can never tell the truth.
12: Right.
13: And the truth is both sides of the economic consequences.
12: Yeah.
13: And if you can't do that, then you're BSing because you know you can't defend your socialist economic policies.
12: Yep.
13: We are Red Eye Radio.
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15: Impacts from heat and dryness over the summer on some of our nation's crops, per USDA's latest crop progress report for the period ending August 23rd. USDA meteorologist Brad Rippey says even with cooler temperatures in much of the Midwest this week, corn crops there reflect effects from extreme heat earlier in the season.
16: And the perception is that conditions are dropping further for U.S. corn. A little bit of a disappointing report showing just 57% of U.S. crop good to excellent. That's down 3 percentage points from last week, 60%. Meanwhile, 17% very poor to poor. That is up 2 points from a week ago.
15: Extreme dryness continues to impact other crops in places like the Southern Plains.
16: Now seeing 44% of the cotton in Texas rated very poor to poor. Not much better in Oklahoma at 41%.
15: I'm Rod Bain reporting for the U.S. Department of Agriculture in Washington, D.C.
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0: We're on our radio. He's Eric Carly, and I'm Gary McNamara. You know, I got a great question from a friend the other day. They said, well, why doesn't California just tax billionaires more on their income? What's the whole thing of the left wanting, because since we were just talking about billionaires, it's because they want to control companies. They want to control property. When you look at any money that you have, like your house, the money that you have put into your house, whatever, you paid taxes on that already. You've been taxed. You've been taxed on income.
1: Yeah, right.
0: Income isn't enough. The new Democrat socialists that run the Democratic Party now, you know, they want a national wealth tax. Yeah. They want Californians to succeed.
1: Yep.
0: They don't care whether people move. That's not the point. The point is that's the first step to gaining equity in companies.
1: Yeah, right.
0: That's what it's about.
1: Yep.
0: That's why.
1: Yep.
0: Could they do another income tax or increase the, you know, the capital gains tax on stocks and everything? Yeah, they could do that. But that's not the point.
1: No,
0: the point is
1: ownership.
0: Right. The point isn't even immediate revenue. It's about getting ownership in companies. That's what the eventual goal is, because if you can pay it, this is the whole thing with Ro Khanna when he came out and goes, well, we can sort of give you a loan and you pay it back. And if you can't pay back the loan, well, then we take your stock. And that was it right there. It was like right there. All right. That's what you want to do.
1: Yep. Yep.
0: We want to go after the companies. We need to go after the people that actually have the stock and grab the stock. Because that's what he was talking about. And, you know, Mark Cuban was throwing a fit about that one. Going, we can have nobody invest in these companies. And they don't care. They don't care about the economy. They care about control, power and control. And they get it. They hope to get it through a wealth tax. That's just one of the avenues that they're, it's not the only avenue.
1: Yeah.
0: But that's the one avenue they want to go down.
1: Yep. You know, that's it. And again, if you can, this is it really is the basis for going after billionaires, because they realize they know this. We've made the argument. Many people, critical thinkers, have made the argument. You go after the billionaire's wealth. You're going after stocks. You're going after their ownership of their company or whatever company they may have invested in. Not just their own. So because they're going to have to convert a lot of that stock in order to pay this massive wealth tax. And it's not a revenue tax. It's a wealth tax. It's not an income tax, rather.
0: Right. It's not taxing you on the profits that you have made.
1: Right.
0: You've already paid taxes.
1: It is confiscating your property. Right. And by doing that, they know that would mean that those stocks would have to be sold. They understand what that means also for those companies.

0: SRN News, I'm Jason Walker. Sometimes neighbors just can't get along. The United States and Canada have fallen even deeper now into this trade war. New tariffs likely to raise prices for a number of products on both nations. Postal Service is advancing a Trump administration plan to strengthen oversight of mail-in voting. That is the issue moves through the court system. British Prime Minister Andy Burnham announcing the UK will help Ukraine make its own long-range missiles. Burnham says UK will share classified tech information for British components to aid Ukraine in assembling Scalp missiles. Five people have been gunned down in Portland, Oregon. Sheriff's Department spokesman says the gunman later took his own life. This is SRN.
1: 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Chance of thunderstorms today, otherwise partly cloudy. High temperatures reach up to 91, winds out of the southwest, 5 to 10 miles per hour. Chance for storms tonight, lows dip down to about 74, partly cloudy. Storms likely tomorrow, high of 90, sunshine mixed with clouds at times. 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Right now, it's 79 degrees.
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1: We are Red Eye Radio. He is Eric Carlin. I'm Gary McNamara. Good morning.
2: Hello.
1: Coming up in just a minute, what the lieutenant governor of Indiana, I believe it is, had to say about the WDSA, as we call it now.
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1: The Women's Democratic Socialist of America, coming up in just a minute.
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1: All right, so this is Lieutenant Governor Micah Beckwith. Let me just quote what he wrote on X yesterday about the Indiana Fever game and in his candor and freedom and anything else that happened on the floor.
2: Yeah.
1: I was appalled by what happened during the Indiana Fever game last night. Chicago's Natasha Cloud threatened former NBA player and future WNBA first-round pick Enos Kanter. There is simply no place for this type of women-on-women violence in our society, and it needs to stop.
2: Yeah? Tell him where he's wrong. You know,
1: I'm looking at the comments right now. Hey, Micah, there has to be something else that can be a better use of your time. All right, deflect to something else.
2: Yeah.
1: Mm-hmm. You are a joke. Fix your own state first.
2: No, all right.
1: You're actually Lieutenant Governor posting stupid, because that nobody will address the actual argument. No.
2: No.
1: When
2: they go after the person, and that's all they're doing, and you see that as basically the common thread in the thread of comments or responses, that's when you know they've lost the argument. They cannot make the case.
1: And when you do, Abdul Sayed yesterday on with Jesse Waters. By the way, Jesse Waters asks all the wrong questions.
2: Yeah.
1: Constantly asks all the wrong questions. You could destroy him. Now, on this one, he destroys himself. And I think Jesse did a pretty good job on this one. But this was just, I'm just going to play it. Listen to this, okay? Here we go. All right. This is where you can't sell this. Here we go.
3: Sex changes for minors. Do you support that? Look, you know, I remember having great conversations with my conservative friends about right to try legislation. The idea that the government shouldn't tell you what kind of health care you should have. I just think the government shouldn't tell you what kind of health care you should have. And if you're a minor,
4: you want to try on kids?
3: Now, if you disagree with that, if you disagree that health care decisions need to be made by a doctor and their parents and a patient, then we think we agree to disagree. But, you know, you want to put government inside
4: so, Abdul,
3: a clinic
4: you're
3: or a
4: doctor,
3: hospital
4: right?
3: selectively. I am.
4: So you think it's okay for a parent to slash his kid's thing-a-ling off? You think that's okay?
3: I mean, do you really want to have this conversation? Are you circumcised?
5: Yeah, but I mean, that's a personal question,
4: okay,
5: doctor.
4: So you probably should want to move on.
5: Is circumcision's different than castration?
4: I think it's a problem. It's a problem that you think that you get to decide what happens between a parent, a doctor, and a patient. And I'm just saying that, yes, circumcision is surgery on a kid's ding-a-ling. So if you really want to bring that up, you can. I just think you guys are really selective about how you want to talk about these things.
5: Abdul, Michigan's not going for that. That is sick stuff.
1: This is where they are absolute sick perverts.
2: Wow.
1: As perverted, as sick perverts as you could possibly. Evil. I mean, that's just damn right evil.
2: No difference between the two.
1: Yeah.
2: Circumcision, castration, same thing.
1: Yeah.
2: No.
1: And no. Where he should have hit him in the beginning was, you're saying that cutting off a minor's genitals is health care? You're a damn sick pervert, sir.
2: Yes, you are. And you know there's a difference between circumcision and castration. Because circumcision does not leave that child when they become an adult with the inability to decide essentially who they are, how they're going to live, procreation, everything else, all the million. And I'm a layman. I'm not a doctor. And the fact that I said that and you said the opposite means you shouldn't have a license to practice.
1: Yeah. How perverted is the left on? And by the way, that is a mainstream opinion in the Democrat Party. That's not a, you know, fringe argument. They all agree with it.
2: Yep. Same as circumcision.
1: Yep. And that's where I say I'm not a huge fan of Jesse Waters.
2: Yeah.
1: You know, he could be entertaining at times on the beach. Interviewing people, but he always asks the wrong questions because he should have absolutely stopped him dead right there and said exactly what you said, ad lib.
2: Yeah. Yeah, it's not a hard argument. It is not a hard argument at all to make. And it's absolutely, in fact, I would have stopped him, but, as a doctor, explain to me. And I mean surgically and effectively and functionally the difference between circumcision and castration. Explain that to the audience right now. Explain it as a doctor, because I'm just a guy on TV. Explain it. Because if you believe there's no difference, you have no business practicing medicine. You should be reported.
1: You're an evil pervert is what you are. And I would have called him right on it. You're an evil pervert. You've got that point of view. And the Democrats that hold that point of view, that's now become absolutely mainstream, just sick, evil perverts.
2: Because here's the thing. For a newborn, circumcision, the parents make the decision. And then you make the appointment. And you go in and you take the baby. One of the options is not castration.
1: Yeah.
2: It isn't. But for the far left, maybe it will be for newborns. We'll just start and decide our child. We will not, you know, this is why I hate the question. What gender were you assigned at birth? What do you mean assigned?
1: Yeah.
2: This is the way my creator made me. This is, I was born this way, as the activist would tell you. This is how God made me. And this, but this is the next step, which is why when you change the language, you start effectively the ball rolling to where you can get to changing the behavior, which in this case, if they keep going down this road, if a parent decides they wanted a girl instead, it would be much easier to do the surgery as an infant. That's the next. By the way, tell me how he's not making that case here in this back and forth with Jesse Waters. He didn't come out and say it that way, but he's telling you there's no difference between circumcision and castration.
1: Number one, it's not health care.
2: No.
1: It's mutilation. Number one, it's mutilation. Number two, to compare it to circumcision is completely shows you the argument you're trying to make to promote your evil, perverted narrative here. The other thing is, listen to how Syed attempts to argue by saying, you really want to have this argument? You really, as if he has the upper hand in an evil, perverted argument,
2: debate point. Right, yeah.
1: That you can't sell to anybody out there except those that are delusional like you are.
2: Yeah. Yeah.
1: Just amazing. You know, you don't have a right to mutilate a child, even if a doctor is involved. If a parent and doctor decide to mutilate a child because they're the parent and the doctor, they don't get to do that.
2: No.
1: And if you don't know that as a doctor, your license should be pulled right now because you're an evil pervert is what you are. There's no other way to look at that.
2: No. There's no other way.
1: From a common sense point of view, there's no other way to look at it. Understand how radical the Democratic Party is with the DSA and people like Syed running for political office. You know, that's all part of the big tent. Yeah. Mutilation of children under the big tent.
2: Right.
1: What are you doing under that big tent? We're mutilating children. That's why we have the tent. That's why it's covered.
2: Mm-hmm.
1: We got to keep the big tent covered because we can't let the anti-Semitism, the evilness of child mutilation, we got to keep that inside the tent. Keep those tent walls down.
2: That's right. And don't let anything out or in. It's like when they would put the big tent over the house and then they would fog it for bugs.
1: Yeah, exactly.
2: That's your big tent.
1: My God. My God, it's so evil. It's
2: evil. It is. And he proudly, he thought he won that point.
1: Yeah.
2: You heard the arrogance in his voice. They believe they've won this, and they believe they're going to win it long term. It's why they're still fighting for it, legally and politically.
1: They believe if they can convince the American public, as they've convinced a significant portion of the American public, that their evil perversions are legit.
2: Yeah.
1: That they can convince what they believe are the complete idiots, because that's how they look at the voter. They look at the voters who support them as complete morons and idiots. My God, we're getting these people to support child mutilation.
2: Yes.
1: And they're buying it.
2: Right.
1: If we can convince them of that, what can't we convince them of?
2: Right.
1: We are Red Eye Radio.
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0: Radio. He's Eric Carly, and I'm Gary McNamara. Maybe I should give Jesse Waters the benefit of the doubt, though, with his conversation with Abdul Sayed yesterday, who's running for Senate in Minnesota. Mm. Because, you know, you're sitting there, you just don't think something that evil is going to come out of somebody's mouth.
1: Right. Yeah.
0: And maybe it was such a setback that when he talked about the that health care of long as the parent and the doctor okay with mutilating the child, castrating the child, hey, it's no big deal. It's health care, just like circumcision. Maybe that just caught Jesse Waters so off guard because you just don't expect that the person you're talking to is going to promote that kind of evil perversion.
1: Yeah, and it would have, right then, I would have stopped the interview and said, I want you to explain to the audience, as a doctor, the clear difference between circumcision and full castration and what the lifetime effect of those two would be. One is minor surgery. The other one is not. Yeah. And one does not, in fact, affect the entire genitalia and its purpose long term. The other one makes it disappear forever, and it's irreversible. And if you don't know that, you're not a doctor. Your license should be revoked.
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2: Breaking news this hour from Town Hall. I'm Rich Thomason. Today is the day the other shoe will drop in the U.S. trade dispute with Canada. The Canadians are expected to announce their response to President Trump's 50% tariffs on billions of dollars worth of Canadian goods. The president says Canada has been ripping off the U.S. for far too long, and that stops now. Treasury Secretary Bessent says President Trump has been working the phones, talking with Iran's trading partners.
3: The president is making phone calls to world leaders with specific requests to cease their interaction with the regime. We are already seeing results.
2: As a defiant Tehran responds to the Trump administration's declaration of economic war.
4: Iran's finance minister, Ali Madanazida, said sanctions were not new to his country and that it had a two-year plan to deal with the latest ones. Iran's Security Chief Mohsen Rezai threatened on social media that not a single drop of oil would be exported from the region. The U.S. Treasury Secretary Scott Bessent said that banks, businesses, and countries that dealt with Iran would share its isolation if they refused to cut ties. Iran's largest trading partners include China, Turkey, and the United Arab Emirates, which announced last week it was halting all trade and financial transactions with Tehran.
2: The BBC's Joanne Nell. A Trump administration is set to revoke the student and business visas of up to 200,000 asylum seekers. A State Department spokesman says they're foreigners who have entered the country claiming to be short-term visitors but then file for asylum to stay permanently. Firefighting crews slowly getting a handle on the massive Hawk Fire burning near Reno, Nevada. 27% containment at last word, with no new fire growth being reported. Watching Wall Street this morning, the Dow futures are up 246 points. NASDAQ futures ahead 280. More on these stories at townhall.com.
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2: A once thriving farming community on the outskirts of Haiti's capital is the latest target of gang violence, with residents attacked and their homes burned to the ground.
6: Wails filled the air in Kenskov as survivors found the bodies of friends and family strewn on the streets. One man flung himself on the side of the road and cried as people around him picked up bodies wrapped in blood-spattered sheets. Robert Jean says he heard shooting before dawn and tried to wake everyone up, only to find out his brother was killed. The mayor blames the attack on members of Vive Ensemble, which the U.S. government designates as a foreign terrorist organization. I'm Lisa Dwyer.
2: The Kremlin is condemning Britain's plans to share data on long-range missile technology with Ukraine and to help Ukraine with missile production. Same time, Russia has turned to its allies, including North Korea and China, for support as it continues waging war on Ukraine. Townhall.com. Australia's recording industry says tracks wholly generated by AI will be barred from official music charts. The move comes as the burgeoning technology threatens the

0: Livelihoods of Artists, an AI-infused song recently spent 16 weeks on the charts in Australia. Well, it's that time of year again.
1: Of course, we're referring to everyone's favorite time of the year, Fat Marmot Week. Now, last winter, it was a tough time for the little groundhog-like rodents in the Colorado mountains. Some of them froze to death, sorry to say. But the survivors are doing well. They've really fattened up. No Weight Watchers for them, gaining the critical weight they need to make it through the next winter. Marmot researchers, yes, there really are people who are marmot researchers, are launching an online contest just so you can vote for your very favorite marmot. Jason Walker reporting.
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0: Good morning, Tallahassee. 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Grab your coffee, settle in, and let's get this day started. Starring your host, Greg Tisch, voice of the capital city. We've got the news, the talk, the laughs, and a little something extra to get your morning going. And now, here's your host, Greg Tisch.
1: Good morning, Tallahassee. Good morning, Apalachicola. Good morning, Carabel, Thomasville, Mount Dora, and Cincinnati. Currently, 78 degrees in the capital city. 80% chance of rain today. Storms may contain strong, gusty winds. High of 89. Tomorrow, 72 and 89. Hey, it's a cold front. 80s coming in. Jason, get out your parka. Cold front. Well, I don't know if it's cold front, but 80s. How about that? And good rain today, too. 80%. Good morning, Jason Taylor. Good morning, everybody. Hope you're having a fabulous Tuesday.
2: Yeah, man. It's going great.
1: It's going great. Got your coffee made.
2: Thanks, man.
1: You're welcome.
2: Is it good old grassroots?
1: Mm-hmm, of course.
2: Sweet.
1: No joke coffee for you today.
2: No joke coffee.
1: No joke. There might be one more joke coffee coming soon, but you don't know when it's going to happen because it doesn't matter. It's crap coffee. I almost cussed. It's crap coffee, so you're going to notice right off the bat when I switch it out.
2: Well, I do hate the joke coffee.
1: I do enjoy doing the joke coffee, but I always pour it out and then make you actual grassroots coffee. So always, I don't let you sit with it the whole time. I just wait for the, what the heck is this?
2: What's this garbage?
1: Of course, off the air, he beats me.
2: It's true.
1: No, Jason, not the coat hangers again.
2: New Mommy Dearest on you.
1: Yes. Oh, what an awful movie.
2: Terrible.
1: Awful movie.
2: Was that Joan Crawford?
1: Joan Crawford.
2: Yeah.
1: Hey, Dynamite did a good job in that, though. Playing her.
2: Tell you what, you'd be hard pressed to find a prettier actress than Faye Dunaway in her prime.
1: She's still gorgeous.
2: Oh, yes.
1: She's still gorgeous.
2: She might be the prettiest ever.
1: I'd like to have her on the show. Tried to get her on when they had the documentary last year, but too busy.
2: You know who we should get
1: like,
2: on?
1: I was like, she's too busy doing what?
2: Right, enjoying retirement. Mm-hmm. You know who we should get on? Rita Coolidge.
1: Yeah.
2: That would be incredible.
1: I would love to have Rita on. Would love to just talk about Tallahassee.
2: Ask her if she got to meet Roger Moore when she did the song for Octopussy.
1: I would say no. I would say that the vast majority of the artists, unless it was down the line at the premiere or something.
2: Mm.
1: But, you know, he probably didn't call and go, hello, I'm Roger Moore.
2: Mm.
1: I like your song. I was in Cannonball Run.
2: Yes, he was.
1: Yes. Playing the James Bond character. Drove DB3.
2: And the Saint.
1: Yeah. Television of the Saint. Also made famous in the movie with Val Kilmer.
2: Yes.
1: As the Saint.
2: Great movie.
1: Was it?
2: I think so.
1: I think Moby did the soundtrack. It was a very unusual soundtrack.
2: I miss that aesthetic. You know, late 90s, Moby, Val Kilmer movies. Mm-hmm. Things were simpler then.
1: Well, dude, so when I was in Two Clucks the other day, and I forgot to mention this yesterday during my review of them, that I was sitting there and I was listening to the music. Because you know us. Like, I don't know if your ear just goes to music instantly, but mine does because I'm a DJ, or at DJ and at heart still. But all of a sudden, I'm listening, I'm hearing, is that Block Rockin' Beats by Crystal Meth? And then, or the Crystal Method? And I was like, that is Block Rockin' Beats. I was like, they're playing some really good music. Then I started paying attention to all the music. So when I was talking to one of the owners later on that afternoon, I was like, hey, let me ask you a question. Who chose the music? And he goes, I don't understand. I said, was that just a Spotify channel? I said, but what was up with the music? And Anisha's going, I don't understand. What do you mean? What do you mean? Did you like it? Did you not like it? And I was like, who chose the music? And he's like, dude, I worked so hard.
2: He did.
1: On programming the music. And wow. I said, let me tell you something. When I heard Block Rockin' Beats come on, I said, I was hooked. And I started listening. I said, that was a tremendous playlist.
2: Mm-hmm.
1: And so he has worked. And I thought, just putting this attention, the detail into your restaurant, that if you go in at 11, you're not going to hear the same music that you hear at 7 or 8 o'clock at night.
2: Okay.
1: That he's designed the music to go with the part of the day. And I was like, I said, dude, that's genius. I said, we're talking with me and you, Jason, that I said, we put a lot of effort into our music on the show. You only hear 5 seconds of it.
2: Mm-hmm.
1: I said, but I appreciate you putting in all that hard work on that music. But man, I love me some block rock and
2: beats. That's cool. Boom. I don't know that number.
1: Oh, put it on.
2: Yeah?
1: Yeah.
2: The Crystal Method, you say.
1: Mm-hmm. Mm-hmm. Which I think is a play on the drug.
2: Also, yeah. Crystal Method.
1: Block rock and beats.
3: Block rock and beats.
1: Mm-hmm. Go ahead. You can just put it on now. We're going to get muted.
2: I'm not seeing it anywhere. What album is it on?
1: Oh, I don't know.
2: The Crystal Method.
1: It's block. I'll just do block rockin', and then I'll find it.
3: Block rockin'.
2: You know, it is not on Spotify.
1: Oh, Chemical Brothers, sorry.
2: It's Chemical Brothers. Sorry, sir.
1: Yep, sorry. Yeah, I got it on. It's on right now.
2: Oh, you are? You got it?
1: Yep.
2: Oh, there we go.
1: Chemical Brothers. Man, I was wrong with Crystal Meth. I mean, I haven't heard this song in so long. But this is a good intro song.

0: forgot all about this song, too.
1: Oh, yeah.
0: Check this out.
1: Oh, yeah.
0: Moby. That takes me straight back to 1999 right there.
1: Moby's version of the James Bond theme was really good, too.
0: What, Die Another Day?
1: No, he did the... Just do type in James Bond or Moby James Bond. He did a really good job. God, I wish we could do an entire show of this just diving. You okay?
0: Mm-hmm.
1: Okay. Bond. James Bond.
2: Bond. James Bond.
1: And you know exactly what Bond that was just by hearing that.
0: That was Pierce. This has got 14 million streams. Yeah.
1: And he adds in a little ding. Ding. It'll come up.
0: I dig it.
1: But I think this was used in Die Another Day, maybe?
0: That's what I thought, yeah.
1: Yeah, that. Mm-hmm. But my favorite Bond, type in Bond theme 77. Bond theme 77.
0: Bond 77?
1: Yeah.
0: Blue album? Just Marvin Hamlish?
1: Bond 77, yeah. And this is my... I love this Bond theme. This was from The Spy Who Loved Me. This is Roger Moore's.
0: I remember this, yeah. This one, he's battling the helicopter.
1: Make sure you type in, I want to win, nice, on the Greg Tisch Show Facebook feed so you're eligible for the Florida Farm Bureau Insurance Wheel of Food. Be right back.
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4: This is the first average day we've had in our area since August 6th. Highs this afternoon will be in the low 90s, and the heat index will be a lot lower as well. It is still hot, of course, but it is much more reasonable than it has been. Thunderstorms are still expected this afternoon, and like yesterday, a few can become severe. These will start around 2 p.m. and be off and on until late this evening. From the ABC 27 First to Know Weather Center, I'm meteorologist Ryan Gold.
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1: Florida man, what'd you do to yourself this time?
2: Disney World, me and Hank, my emotional sport alligator, we did it all.
1: Please tell me you weren't swimming in the Seven Seas Lagoon again.
2: Well, not this time. We rode the monorail to the Magic Kingdom, hit Space Mountain, crushed some turkey legs, and we washed it down with a couple of Dole Whips. And the best part, the Country Bear Jamboree.
1: Sounds like a great day so far. What happened?
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0: One city, one voice, one morning show. 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
1: Kidding you. You used to laugh about everybody that was hanging out. Now you don't talk so loud. Hold your nose and sing like this.
2: Yeah.
3: So here's the thing. 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
2: Including Cape Verde?
3: 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So tell me if you think these are legit. Okay. Number one, the Orchid Right Manager.
2: No.
3: Okay. RM Sony Music Publishing Brazil.
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3: 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Okay, that one might be legit.
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2: Vietnam?
3: Mm-hmm. 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BMG Rights Management, Right Manager for Music. UGB. Something in Russian. ARESA. These are all caps when I'm reading them out. BMG. Administered by ICE. So this is the new scam. They'll go on there, claim all these music rights, and then they'll get any revenue that Meta is paying you from your video. So if you use 10 seconds of a song... that this one, all these fake companies can come on and claim your music that you're playing or that you're using, and they'll make a dollar or two here off of every video. So they're just completely spamming and going after everybody.
2: Mm-hmm.
3: Good little scam going.
2: Yeah, it is.
3: Good little scam going. So I just dispute everything. Dispute it all.
2: There you go.
3: But also Meta has done something that they, any live videos... that after 30 days, that live video is automatically deleted.
2: Okay.
3: So if you go back, like we can't, if you had an interview, if we had an interview on July 23rd, it's gone. Automatically deleted. They used to stay up all the time. Now, I don't know if they're doing this to combat that, but they've got a big problem. We just got 17 more that just hit. 17 more.
2: Dang.
3: Music copyrights that just hit. That's crazy.
2: It is nuts.
3: That's crazy. And I got another pop-up. I don't know how to get rid of it. But, yeah, that's the big thing now. They try to get you everywhere. Try to scam you everywhere. And that's the new one. The music copyrights on live videos.
2: Don't you wish people would just get real jobs?
3: Well, this could be their real job. It's administered by ICE.
2: Yeah, but not scammers.
3: Yeah.
2: I mean, those aren't real jobs.
3: But it's administered by ICE in Vietnam.
2: Fair.
3: Better watch out, Jason. They're going to come for you. They're going to get you.
2: Get a real job.
3: No, scamming is their real job, unfortunately, because they're making a lot of money. Making a lot of money with it. Good show today. You know anything about gators?
2: About the usual, I guess. I've encountered enough of them.
3: Yeah. Well, do you know anything about the conservation efforts that go through with alligators in the state of Florida?
2: I do not.
3: I don't either. Thank goodness that we got something. That Matt Nichols from the FWC, that he's going to be joining us at 8:30 today.
2: That sounds absolutely riveting.
3: You're going to learn a lot about creatures that we live around our entire lives, but we really don't know much.
2: Hey, man, I can't wait to learn the migratory patterns of the...
3: I don't know if we're going to get in that deep. I think we're going to just dig into... Well, the one question I do have for Matt is, like, is it true that if you just put up a goal line in your yard, the gator won't be able to cross it? That was a great joke. Who did that? Snoop? Years ago?
2: Yeah.
3: That made a fake end zone in his right by his lake and then said, oh, this is one way to keep the gators out. Put up an end zone. And then what's up, Pam? She's going to be calling in or coming in talking about Camp Will Be Gone,
2: yeah,
3: which is for kids of who've lost parents. And that they have their big camp this weekend.
2: Right.
3: And also Thomas Dickens, Terry Madigan, Dana Brooks out of town.
2: Oh, yeah. Where are they at?
3: I can't tell.
2: Oh.
3: Can't tell you. Been sworn to secrecy.
2: Oh, have you?
3: Yeah, you were sworn to secrecy yesterday, too.
2: I was supposed to know?
3: On the group chat. Yeah, they swore us the secrecy.
2: I must have missed that nugget.
3: So I got Thomas Dickens coming on and another Tom.
2: There's a Polsky?
3: Yeah.
2: Really?
3: Yeah.
2: Seriously.
3: So I got Thomas and Tom coming in. So then they're going to have a little chat.
2: Is Dersipolsky really coming in?
3: Yes.
2: That's cool, man. Yeah, He's the winner, isn't he?
3: Yeah, we'll go over that.
2: He's the winner.
3: Yep.
2: That's cool.
3: But again, if you don't think that your vote matters, that, as I said yesterday, I think the final tally was that Tom moved on to the November general election by like 14 votes.
2: Wow.
3: I mean, 14 votes. There should be 14 people out there that didn't vote that are like good friends with Talithia, or 15 of her tight friends that just were too busy that day to vote.
2: They could have swung the election her way. Isn't that crazy? 14 votes.
3: Yeah, I think that's 14 nuts. Or 15 was the final that separated them.
2: That's crazy, man.
3: Right?
2: It is.
3: So if you think that your vote doesn't matter, your vote matters. Your vote, Jason, you could have been one of them.
2: Yeah, I could have. That's true. Yeah. I could have. Now, I probably wouldn't have cast my vote in that way.
3: Right. Or you could have helped Tom breathe a little easier if you casted your vote that way. You may have voted for one of the other candidates.
2: There you go.
3: So, or you just may have wanted to, like a lot of people did, wait for the generals. But they've already, everybody's already started making sure that they're digging their trenches for the warfare that's coming.
2: In November.
3: Yeah. Just what was being posted yesterday on socials.
2: Oh, like, really?
3: Come on.
2: Was it really?
3: Yeah, we'll talk. Oh, we'll let Thomas and Tom talk about that later on. I don't know. That last segment, Radio Broadcasting Hall of Fame.
2: Which one?
3: The one we're just finishing up.
2: Really?
3: Yeah, it could be the best.
2: Why do you feel that? Okay, I was like, what?
3: It's 6:30. We're just waking up. Good morning, everybody. We'll be right back.
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5: Leon Kenny Mann is behind bars accused of shooting and killing another man and then burning his body in Southwest Leon County. 29-year-old Luis Ola Hernandez is charged with first-degree murder and is being held without bond. According to court records, investigators learned late Friday that a potential homicide had occurred earlier in the week. Deputies went to a home in the 200 block of Pond Pine Street off Blountstown Highway, where they obtained a search warrant and found human remains. The remains have been preliminarily identified as those of an adult man. Investigators say Ola Hernandez is accused of shooting the victim before setting the body on fire. The sheriff's office has not yet released the victim's identity or a possible motive. Ola Hernandez was arrested Sunday and booked into the Leon County Detention Facility. The investigation remains active and authorities say additional details could be released as detectives continue working the case. This is Rachel Linnae with Real Talk 93.3 Local News Update. 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
6: This is the first average day we've had in our area since August 6th. Highs this afternoon will be in the low 90s, and the heat index will be a lot lower as well. It is still hot, of course, but it is much more reasonable than it has been. Thunderstorms are still expected this afternoon, and like yesterday, a few can become severe. These will start around 2 p.m. and be off and on until late this evening. From the ABC 27 First to Know Weather Center, I'm meteorologist Ryan.
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3: Light schedule yesterday, but your Tampa Bay Rays took out the Detroit Tigers at Comerica Park up in Detroit 4-1. It was the Bo Sox doubling up the Marlins at Lone Depot Park, and I bet there were more Bo Sox fans than Marlins fans there. It was the Nationals all over the Rockies 13-3. The Rockies fall to 50-81, 31 games below 500. Texas Rangers all over the Chicago White Sox 11-2. Guardians double up the Halos 4-2. Cubs blank the Diamondbacks 7-0. Twins over the Athletics 9-6. Mariners, they win over the Phillies 9-2. Giants blank the Reds 5-0. 5 hits for the Reds in that loss. And the Padres and the Buccos played out of Petco Park. Went 12 innings with the Buccos getting the win. Pirates improved to 64-69 in the season. Loss drops the Padres to 71-61 on the year. So light games yesterday. Light games.
2: Yeah, did you see what Cal Raleigh did?
3: Did he hit the ball?
2: He hit 3 home runs.
3: Oh, people getting onto him, and he's like, all right, I'll show you.
2: First time he's ever done that, and it's the only other time a Mariners catcher has done it. Was Dan Wilson.
3: Dan Wilson, the great catcher Dan Wilson?
2: Dan Wilson.
3: Had the gloves named after him? That's fantastic. Fantastic. So have you heard, so there's the rule in the NCAA. There was a recent rule passed, and it's showing that all college players, you get 5 years of college eligibility. 5 years college eligibility to play college ball. So there's this dude that got drafted and went and did some spring training or whatever with the Eagles and also with another NFL team and got cut by both. Well, now the dude's saying, I want to come back and play for LSU. that's going to be dangerous.
2: Hey, what a precedent that'll set.
3: Mm-hmm. Because, you know, Daquan Wright. And then, so he had, I'm sorry, he didn't get drafted. He got undrafted, and he had tryouts with the Eagles and the Browns. And then so now he wants to come back and play at LSU. He was an Ole Miss player, and now he's coming back. But he's among a number of college athletes who have sued the right to return to college to play after they've tried out for the NFL. So back in June, the NCAA says that they allow athletes to play five seasons over the span of 5 years. Most college athletes now see the clock start on their eligibility, whether they enroll in full time in college or at the start of a regular school year immediately following their 19th birthday, whichever comes first. So they're going, hey, you got five seasons, 5 years. That's how long. So what about this, Jason? Jameis Winston. He's got eligibility left.
2: Sure.
3: He can come back and play for Florida State because the NCAA is going, hey, he's got 5 years of eligibility. And if this guy tried out for the Eagles and the Browns got cut, now he's like, hey, I couldn't make it in the NFL. Let me come back and make some money in the NCAA.
2: Sure. And if you're a Daquan Wright or a Jameis Winston type, you could probably go back and be a big fish in a small pond.
3: Right.
2: You know?
3: Right. Well, can you imagine? All right, let's just hypothetically that he's allowed to go back and play for LSU after he had tryouts. Again, he didn't play for the Eagles or the Browns.
2: Tight end, right?
3: Yeah.
2: Yeah.
3: That he didn't get drafted, didn't play, just had tryouts. Now he wants to come back, make some money in college because he's not going to make any money in the pros. Mm-hmm. So he's like, hey, NCAA is paying. Let me go get paid down at LSU.
2: Mm-hmm.
3: You know, that because now they're going, oh, well, he had tryouts. He must be pretty good. Hell, I could have a tryout.
2: Mm-hmm.
3: But imagine, like Jameis, that they allow him to come in. And Jameis is like, I'm going to go back to Florida State, play one more year.
2: That'd be crazy.
3: Every single game sellout. Every single game sellout. So I don't know. The NCAA, I don't think they should allow this. But because if they do, it's going to open up those kind of scenarios.
2: Sure.
3: We let him play. I didn't get my 5 years in. You know? So like Winky. You know why Winky was allowed to play?
2: Why is that?
3: Because he didn't play professional football.
2: Oh, yeah?
3: If he had played professional football, he would never have been allowed to come back after all those years. But since he played professional baseball, he didn't use up any of his college eligibility, so he was come back. But if he had played football, that would have negated him from coming back at, what, 28? When did Winky come back? 28? So.
2: Yeah, this kind of treats college as like a fallback, you know?
3: But from a marketing standpoint, how cool would that be, like 5 years later, like one special game that you hire that, hey, now let's welcome back to Stanford, John Elway.
2: Right.
3: He's up waving around. Hey, let's welcome back. You know, Ocho Cinco. Let's welcome back to Pittsburgh, Tony Dorsett.
2: And I think the most thing people will complain about will be like the developmental advantage. If you're a former NFL player coming back to play college, you're going to be beefed up.
3: Right. That's what they're saying about. Yeah.
2: I mean,
3: yeah.
2: Kind of a no-brainer.
3: But why, if they're going to let this guy who's already said, I'm done with college, went and tried out for the NFL, didn't make it, and now he's like, I'd like to try college again.
2: Mm.
3: What's to stop a Tony Dorsett, a Chris Winky, not Winky, but what, like anybody that didn't get their 5 years in to come back and say, hey, I didn't get my 5 years. I got 2 years of eligibility. I want to come back and play.
2: It could create for some great antics for us viewers.
3: Mm-hmm. Because NCAA, they've developed a minor league system for the pros.
2: Sure.
3: With the players, although the players are getting paid better than other minor league systems. Some of the players, not all the players.
2: Yeah, when I worked for the Bay Bears, I remember the players themselves were making a nominal salary.
3: They would have loved to stay in a Motel 6.
2: Sure.
3: And Motel 6, those are fancy.
2: Well, I mean, they were really kind of living paycheck to paycheck, you know? They had wives that worked jobs and dual-income household, you know, trying to make it.
3: So does their clock, does it continuously run The rule allows athletes to play play 5 seasons over the span of 5 years. Okay, so the clock starts and doesn't stop. So that negates everything we're just saying. Because day one, 5 years goes by, you're done.
2: That's it. Mm-hmm. Okay. All right. Well, so Jameis is out.
3: Yeah. So you can play the 5 seasons in 5 years.
2: Mm-hmm.
3: So the five seasons could take place in 4 years, but depending on when you start. I mean, basketball could take place then.
2: So it's all moot.
3: Yeah, but it was fun to talk about.
2: It was.
3: But again,
2: can you imagine if Ken Griffey Jr. came back and played baseball, man?
3: Would you want him? Just the DH?
2: Sure. I'd love to see that swing again.
3: Yeah, that'd be great.
2: Love it.
3: So the members, so this starts with the NCAA's decision to start applying the new rule to athletes who graduated high school 3 years ago in 2023 is what has caused the chaos. By not including those from the class of 2022, many of whom saw their fourth and final year of eligibility end after last school year, they opened themselves up to trouble. The class of 2020 is arguing they're deprived of education and potential NIL financial benefits by being excluded from the rule.
2: Oh.
3: Deprived of education? I didn't know education was still about this.
2: Me neither.
3: I think that the NCAA, that once the NIL started, that they took all the education aspect out of it. Meanwhile, college athletes are suddenly looking at unexpected competition from roster spots and playing time coming from a class of players they thought would be gone.
2: Mm-hmm.
3: And teams, most of which have locked in their football rosters, are seeing a potential influx of talent they didn't expect.
2: Mm-hmm.
3: A basketball player named Brock Wisen filed a federal class action lawsuit saying the NCAA violated antitrust law by excluding that class of 2022 from the new rule. A judge in Denver ruled in favor of Wisen, opening the door for everyone in that class to come back to college, but only to their former college. The judge left the NCAA transfer portal rules intact, meaning the players couldn't come back, enter after the closed portal, and find a new school. This is all a mess. This is all a mess. They did.
2: Excuse me.
3: They did what everybody had wanted to. They wanted to play the players or pay the players.
2: Mm-hmm.
3: But they just said they didn't really put a lot of thought into it, it seems like.
2: No, they didn't.
3: It's just I don't know how this Pandora's box, how you can close it. I just think that contracts need to be multi-year contracts. And to make them ironclad to get out of a school. The transfer portal is ridiculous.
2: Mm-hmm.
3: And no school is going to be able to keep up. You can't keep up with the Joneses that are just throwing money left and right at their players. You're the Texas Rangers trying to keep up with the, well, Texas is probably a bad choice. You're the Miami Marlins trying to keep up with the New York Yankees in the 90s. Although the Marlins did win 2 World Series. But they threw money at everybody. I don't know. Just really, what we used to cheer for 10 years ago is no longer around.
2: That's true.
3: And to kind of see it that other way is different. Could Bowden have survived in the NIL era?
2: No.
3: You don't think so?
2: Mm-hmm. He wasn't even surviving toward the end of his career. They wanted his head on a plate. When I got back to Tallahassee, I moved back in 2010. I'll never forget. The folks were all but picketing in the streets with daggum torches. Fire him! Like, what? Bobby Bowden?
3: What?
2: I literally couldn't wrap my head around it.
3: Yeah.
2: Like, we need recruiting. We need wins. Like this, I tell you, FSU fan base, when they get that blood in the water and they get tired of losing, boy, they will cut. It don't matter who it is. It could be Lord Almighty himself head coaching, and they come down and fire him.
3: And who was the most successful coach before Bowden at Florida State?
2: Shoot, I couldn't even name a coach.
3: There you go. All right, when we get back, the Florida Farm Bureau Insurance Wheel of Food is in play. Dick Mondelez is on there. But we'll have the food segment. Jason, you're going to like this one.
2: Oh, yeah?
3: Yeah, it's a quiz for you.
2: Oh, it's not a taste test. Because I like taste tests.
3: I don't have anything to taste.
2: Oh, man.
3: Just, no, I'm not going to say.
2: Well, you know who likes your chili cheese dog flavored Cheez-It?
3: Nobody.
2: Tate. Tate really loves them.
3: Okay. Well, they're there. He can finish them up today.

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1: We are starting off in the mid to low 70s again this morning. While it is the same as yesterday, the afternoon temperatures certainly won't be. We are closer to average than we have been since August 6th. We are also not in a heat advisory today, and likely won't be for the rest of the week. Thunderstorms will still pop up this afternoon around 2 p.m. From the ABC 27 First to Know Weather Center, I'm meteorologist Ryan Gold.
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0: 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Tallahassee's morning show for the people who call this place home.
1: So yesterday at lunch, Dad was talking about his back porch and that he had questions about it. And my sister, she's talking about her front porch. She had questions about it. And they're asking me all these questions about Leon screening. And I finally just said, guys, I just use them. I don't know everything about them, but they have all the answers. Go to leonscreening.com. Because Dad wants to do stuff on his back porch. And my sister, she wants to make her front porch into like a little office. And I was like, Leon Screening. Been around 50 years. But they're asking me questions like I'm the founder of Leon Screening. But I appreciate that because I talk about how much I love my front screen porch. It's great. Leon Screening. They can answer all your questions. Not me. Them. They're the experts. I just point you towards the experts and go, here you go. Here they are. It is now time for the Social Kitchen TLH.
2: Food segment.
1: All right.
3: I like that with no music, kind of echo.
1: Yeah, that sounded pretty good. Like he was in a studio somewhere.
3: Yeah.
1: He was probably in the bathroom.
3: Probably so.
1: Probably hiding out in the fire station somewhere. Guys, be quiet. Guys, be quiet. Let me ask you a question. I want to ask you, Jason Taylor, to name an American food. Name something that is American.
3: Mm-hmm.
1: That it was, that the food that you, when you think of this food, you think of it as American. And that food would be?
3: Hamburger.
1: Okay.
3: That's the most American thing I can think of.
1: So hamburgers?
3: Hamburger.
1: Okay. Are you sure?
3: I mean, I know it's not American, but it's what is attributed to American food the most, I think.
1: It was, hamburgers. Hamburg steak.
3: Hamburg, Germany.
1: Hamburg is one of the widely cited, or Hamburg steak, predecessor of the hamburger. So, yes, hamburger. What? So, let's go through some others. No, okay. Dave Team just texted me something funny.
3: Okay.
1: Apple pie.
3: Is that from Washington?
1: Is that American?
3: Probably not.
1: Mm-hmm. Apple pie was part of European cooking long before it became an American symbol. One of the earliest recorded recipes, England, 1381. European colonists later bought domesticated apples into North America. Hamburger, we already went over. Hot dogs?
3: Hot dogs, yeah.
1: Hot dogs? Hot dogs, apple pies? Yeah. The hot dog grew from European sausage traditions rather than one single foreign invention. Frankfurters and wieners are linked to, where do you think Frankfurters are linked to?
3: Germany.
1: Frankfurt and Vienna with the Vienna sausages. While German immigrants brought related sausage-making traditions to the U.S. What about French fries? Where did French fries start? We think of French fries, very American. Where did they start?
3: Probably in Paris.
1: Mm-mm. Mm-mm.
3: Hamburg, Germany.
1: Mm-mm.
3: Plot twist.
1: They live to put mayonnaise on their fries.
3: Latvia.
1: In this country. Yes, Latvia.
3: Latvian Orthodox. Mm-hmm. I don't know. Where is it?
1: Belgium.
3: Oh, Belgium, yeah. That makes sense.
1: One popular Belgian story traces them to the village along this river with a long name.
3: Mm-hmm.
1: Another theory points to fried potatoes sold by Paris street vendors in the late 18th century.
3: Hey.
1: Belgium has promoted its fry culture, but the fries themselves are not separately listed as Belgian heritage.
3: Mm-hmm.
1: Now, fries with mayonnaise, I just think Belgium with that.
3: Do you really?
1: Oh, yeah. That's maybe the first people that got me to try it. Yeah, try some mayonnaise on your fries. Donuts.
3: Donuts.
1: Donuts. Very American.
3: Seems could be like it could be French.
1: Dutch. Dutch settlers in New Amsterdam, now known as
3: New York.
1: New York made fried cakes called oily cakes. Although fried dough traditions existed in many cultures. Donuts in America, the history is complicated, as a major milestone arriving in 1920 when Adolf Levitt developed a donut-making machine in New York.
3: Mm.
1: So the machine is why it's American? Ketchup. Think about this before you answer. Mm. Where do you think ketchup started?
3: Heinz.
1: Because it's very American. Ketchup. Put ketchup on everything.
3: I would say that probably has a Belgian or German.
1: Keep going east.
3: Really?
1: Mm-hmm.
3: Turkey.
1: No, keep going east.
3: Russia.
1: Keep going. Now go southeast.
3: Thailand.
1: Go up a little bit across from Japan. With a big wall.
3: China? Mm-hmm. They came up with ketchup?
1: Mm-hmm.
3: The Chinese?
1: Chinese.
3: Wow.
1: 1812. Well, the first recipe for tomato ketchup appeared in 1812, but they think that Southeast Asian, that they found lots of Chinese recipes.
3: They're such food innovators.
1: Mm-hmm. What about coleslaw? Man, coleslaw, that is a southern staple.
3: Sounds German.
1: Dutch.
3: Dutch.
1: Mm-hmm. Do you know what? It literally, coleslaw comes from the Dutch word coleslaw.
3: Oh.
1: That means cabbage salad.
3: Cool. What about kraut?
1: German.
3: What's the difference between kraut and coleslaw?
1: Fermented.
3: Oh, there's fermentation.
1: Yes, fermented. With a sauerkraut. But coleslaw is just cabbage salad.
3: I don't like German culture. Not a fan.
1: Then don't eat anything from Germany. Don't have a hamburger again for the rest of your life. Don't have any potato salad.
3: I can't agree to that.
1: Don't, you know, potato salad, very American. Different styles, but that's German. Deviled eggs. Deviled eggs.
3: Love deviled eggs. I want to say, let's say England.
1: Good guess. Ancient Rome.
3: Rome, how about that? They deviled their eggs back then.
1: Ancient Rome. What about macaroni and cheese?
3: Mac and cheese. Italy.
1: Just Europe.
3: Doesn't
1: really say. Barbecue.
3: Texas.
1: Caribbean.
3: Really?
1: Yeah.
3: That doesn't surprise me.
1: Caribbean. And everybody else in the world. Be right back.
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0: Tallahassee.
1: News this hour from Town Hall. Arich Thomason. The student and business visas of up to 200,000 foreign nationals may be revoked, forcing the supposedly short-term visitors to go home.
2: If it happens, it would be the largest single mass revocation of visas in U.S. history. State Department documents obtained by the AP show in the coming weeks so-called B1 and B2 visas issued between 2016 and this year would be revoked. In a social media post, Deputy Secretary of State Christopher Landau called out people who he says tried to use these visas to get into the country and then apply for asylum. In the past 18 months, the State Department revoked about 175,000 visas for people who have been convicted or accused of crimes, as well as for people who spoke out publicly against U.S. policies, mostly in the Middle East. Ed Donahue, Washington.
1: The Supreme Court has handed the Trump administration a victory over election integrity, concerns a presidential executive order on mail-in ballots. The plan would create a federal list of eligible voters and direct the Postal Service to deliver ballots only to those voters. Ruling 6-3, the High Court says the states that sued the administration did so improperly. When it comes to the U.S. declaration of economic war on Iran, Treasury Secretary Bessent says it's already bearing fruit.
3: Over the weekend, comments from Iranian leadership clearly acknowledged the effect of this campaign, and nations that facilitate any interactions with the regime should quickly heed our message.
1: Later today, Canada is expected to announce its response to President Trump's 50% tariffs on a host of Canadian imports, some $20 billion worth of goods from Canada. On Wall Street this morning, stock futures in positive territory. Dow futures up 216 points. NASDAQ futures ahead 254, and the S&P futures 32 points higher. More on these stories, townhall.com.
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6: Baseball, the Tampa Bay Rays, they get a win yesterday over the Tigers 4-1 going in. They lost 7 of their last 10, but they got ahead early and never looked back. They never trailed in the game. Jonathan Aranda hitting a home run for the Rays and another good pitching performance by Drew Rasmussen. He allows just one run over three hits in 6 strong innings. He wins his 7th straight start. It is the second longest streak in franchise history, trailing only Blake Snell, who won 9 straight back in 2018. Teams do continue the series today. Lefty Ian Seymour on the mound. He is 9-4. The Marlins yesterday, they lose to the Red Sox 4-2. That series is set to continue this evening. I'm Matt Pauley, Real Talk 93.3.
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2: I love how there's a little alarm clock going off in that. This is a very dirty recording. A lot of noise. It's beautiful. But a lot of noise going on in the background. As you've gotten older, Jason, what is one thing that has surprised you with getting older? Just with life, your body, just what's thing that's just like, man, I knew that this might happen, but just I'm not really liking this. Like with me, like now, like I've gotten a shorter bed. I used to have a super tall bed. I had the lifts on my bed so I could just be able to sit down because I'm tall. And now I've gotten a very small bed, a shorter bed, because my dog has gone blind and she was scared to jump off the tall bed. So I've gotten a almost Japanese level bed. It's like literally like 12 inches. There's nothing to it. But now getting out of that, I've noticed a lot more creaks and everything. Instead of me gliding off the bed, now standing up, I've noticed a lot of creaks, and sometimes my ankles don't want to work. That my body just hurts from doing nothing.
3: Mm-hmm.
2: So stuff that you've noticed like that?
3: I would say, you know, just generally the slowing down that your body experiences. Mm-hmm. And like when you fall or you take a spill, it just takes longer to get up and it takes longer to recover.
2: Yeah.
3: Like, and then sleeping, you may sleep on your arm wrong and boom, it's hurting for 2 weeks.
2: My God, yesterday
3: really?
2: I told you I wasn't feeling good yesterday. That my whole body was aching because I got a new damn pillowcase and it caused me to sleep different. Last night, I put the old pillowcase back on. I'm fine.
3: Mm-hmm.
2: But my jaw was hurting. My neck was hurting. My shoulders were hurting because I was a princess in a pea. Literally because of sleeping bad one night, my entire day. I took 2 BC powders yesterday.
3: Wow.
2: Because I slept bad the night before.
3: It's rough.
2: It is so crazy.
3: So John and Tate tell me that I am the king of the dad noises.
2: No, you are not.
3: Mm.
2: No, you are not.
3: I'll say that that has changed in the last few years. I just got to where I clear my throat a lot and snort.
2: I know when you're coming up the stairs.
3: Right.
2: Yeah, you're Peter Griffin coming up the stairs. No, with the dad noises, yeah. No, but you are not the king. That goes to Matty Rowe.
3: Oh, does it really?
2: Yes. Well, Matty Rowe make all the dad noises. You can tell when he was coming up, just... you could hear him. Every step was like a struggle.
3: Oh, no.
2: In making that. But every time he stood up... He just started whistling. He couldn't. I don't think he knew. And it was just the funniest thing. Just, I'll check on it.
3: Yeah, I'm a whistler too.
2: But every time he stood up from in there.
3: Hmm.
2: But you do like a lot of dad noises.
3: I do. I'm a noisy guy.
2: You do like a lot of dad noises. But yeah. You are not. You are the vice president.

0: Vice president.
1: You got another year before you take the Oval Office.
0: I would say time seems to accelerate as we get older.
1: Yes.
0: You know?
1: Like, my God, yes. That has been on my mind a lot before my birthday and on my birthday.
0: Think about how a year feels now as opposed to when you were like 10 or 12.
1: Mm-hmm.
0: You know, a year back then is an eternity.
1: Well, and thanks, Facebook. You can look at your Facebook memories when it goes back 15, 16 years. And you're like, dude, that was yesterday.
0: Mm-hmm.
1: That was yesterday. And then, but when you look back to 7 years old and your birthday was a week away, that seemed like an eternity.
0: Mm-hmm.
1: That day would never get here.
0: So true.
1: Now, I mean, I literally, for 20 minutes, I'm not lying, 20 minutes after I woke up on my birthday, 20 minutes later is when I went, oh, it's my birthday.
0: Mm-hmm.
1: And then again, I don't make a big deal about my birthday. But yes, the time and where we are on our clocks, now that I'm looking at shorter time ahead and a lot of time behind, that's gotten my brain all mucked up, messed up.
0: And also think about now, 10 years is what to your life, is what percentage? You know, it's what, 5%? Well, 10 years to a
1: to me, good God!
0: Like to a 100-year-old, 10 years is 1/10 of their life. All right, to a 20-year-old, it's half their life.
1: Mm-hmm.
0: So time moves very differently, I think, for different age groups.
1: So there's this retirement home on TikTok, and they make some really good draw out some cutting onions emotions, and one of them is that a lady, she has, I used to be, ... and she reaches out her hand, and one of the people, they'll grab their hand, and they have written on their hand what they used to be.
0: Mm-hmm.
1: And I was like, man, you know, and then you see these old hands.
0: Right.
1: Mine aren't there yet. But then they have these others to where the people are holding their youth pictures in front of them, and then they're dropping it to their face.
0: Mm-hmm.
1: And one of them, I swear to God, that lady, that was a 1980s picture. That she was
0: really,
1: and I was like, that hairstyle is something that I'm familiar with. Because usually you see that, you'll see the giant hair from the 60s, mm-hmm. you'll see 50s haircuts and stuff. But then when I saw that 80s haircut, I was like, oof,
0: mm-hmm.
1: I'm getting closer to those being there.
0: Hey man, it's coming for all of us.
1: But the one that got me, that caused me to tear up, in this retirement home, there was this old couple. And they were holding hands, and somebody was holding up their marriage, their wedding photo, the day of. And they're both in wheelchairs, mm-hmm. just all hunched over. But to see that life in them, God.
0: Mm-hmm.
1: And to think about what they have gone through to get where they are, to their lives. I'm going to go back and just talk to them. And just say, well, tell me about your 20s. Tell me about your life before you got here. Because we're all going to be there. We're to where we're just swept aside.
0: Mm-hmm.
1: But it has me thinking a lot. And I think everybody, once you get to that, probably around 50, you start thinking, I got less time than I've had. And you should be thankful for every day, because I have friends that didn't make it this close or to this, even close to the age where I am now. But your birthday, as you get older, even though I really don't like to celebrate, and I've never liked to celebrate my birthday. But, yeah, a lot of thinking going on. And with that married couple also going, you know, that probably 60, 65 years, I'm just guessing, from their age that they were married, I'll never have that.
0: Mm-hmm.
1: Man, if I got married tomorrow, you know, I'd be lucky to celebrate 20
0: mm-hmm.
1: with somebody. And you go, 20, that's a long time if you're 20 years old.
0: Right.
1: Man, that's a long time, 20 years. But when you get to my age, ain't going to be a long time, because I don't have all that good time left. You know what I'm saying? That I'm not going out and playing kickball tomorrow.
0: Right, right.
1: You know, and in 10 years, there ain't no way in hell I'm going out and playing kickball.
0: Your next 20 years are probably going to be full of doctor's appointments.
1: Yes.
0: You know? I mean, truthfully.
1: Yes, there's going to be a lot of probing going on. There's going to be a lot of, whoa, your finger's a little cold there, doc.
0: Maybe you need someone to hold your hand through those colonoscopies.
1: But I won't, even if I do, I still won't have what that couple had.
0: Sure, yeah.
1: And it's not a lot. And I'm not looking back. And I was just texting a good friend of mine the other night. I'm not looking back with regret. I'm just looking back on what could have been, if that makes sense. Not regret. I wouldn't change anything that I've done to these years. Because had I stayed married, I don't think that I would be sitting right here. I don't know that I would have gone in and done all this charity work. I don't, that my life, I'm very happy with where I am in my life, what I've done, but also extremely jealous, not jealous, envious, I guess would be the right word, of what that love, lifelong love that couple had.
0: You can be sure they've had their rocky paths through that
1: journey.
0: Oh, of
1: course. Of course. If you haven't, life ain't a Facebook post.
0: Sure.
1: Life ain't an Instagram post where everything's hunky-dory. God, I just said something really old. Now I'm saying old terms. That ain't it. Life ain't that. That you're not posting up your worst moments. That you're not posting up. That's why we take 50 different selfies. We're not posting up the first one because it's awful.
0: And that's something that comes to mind about getting older. You tend to care less about impressing people.
1: Mm-hmm.
0: You know, that becomes less of an important thing that drives your decision making. And friendships, too. Friendships kind of, they shrink back.
1: I got enough friends.
0: I'm
1: being Larry David. Then. Yeah, I got enough friends. Mm-hmm.
0: They just seem to kind of quietly disappear, those friendships you've had for years, when you get to a certain age.
1: Well, but I think that's life.
0: Mm-hmm. It is
1: that you have. I think back to people that there weren't days that would go by, or a day that wouldn't go by where I wouldn't hang out with certain people. Now, you know, I haven't seen those people in 20 years.
0: Well, it seems like as we get older, friendships require more deliberate effort to keep them going. Where used to, they just kind of survived on their own, you know, momentum.
1: Mm-hmm.
0: You know, whether it was golf or pickleball or disc golf, I don't know, whatever, you know, kept the friendship.
1: Or, well, that could be what's keeping it now, because those are all old people sports. That's true.
0: That's right, yeah.
1: So that with golf, pickleball, and disc golf, well, disc golf's becoming very popular.
0: Mm-hmm.
1: But, yeah, if you don't have that, or church, hey, let's go out to lunch after. Yeah, sure. But until, all right, see you later.
0: Mm-hmm.
1: Like me, when I go to church, I see, you know why I sit in the back?
0: Yeah, why's that?
1: Because traffic's really bad.
0: Yeah.
1: So once and Sarah's done, boom, I'm gone. I can talk to somebody. Oh, you go to City Church? We never see you. Yeah, because I show up late and then leave early.
0: Mm-hmm. But you don't get the benefit of the congregation.
1: Mm-mm. I couldn't name 10 people.
0: Well, that's not good.
1: I could, but I'm not there for that. But also, I think with my age, that I'm not there for that.
0: Mm-hmm.
1: That it's completely different.
0: That's part of the Christian experience, is building each other up in faith, though. Like, I think you and I should be talking more about faith.
1: On the air, or just, or go out to lunch?
0: I'm on the air.
1: Okay.
0: You know? It's like that it's the thing that's holding us all together, you know? It's the thing keeping us going, and we rarely talk about it. It's really strange to me. Not just you, but
1: right.
0: Like all of our relationships. I'm like, why are we talking about God more, you know? I don't know.
1: I just like going, hear the message, and leave. The socializing part for me. And I think that, but also, I do, we're really late.
0: Mm-hmm.
1: I also realize that my life is also very, very different from a lot of people. That I had enough socializing for 18 lives.
0: Yeah.
1: In my youth.
0: But there's benefit to building each other up in faith.
1: Yeah.
0: And hanging out with like-minded people of faith. There's great benefit to that.
1: That means I have to leave my house?
0: Yeah.
1: That's the tough part. Be right back.

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1: We are starting off in the mid to low 70s again this morning. While it is the same as yesterday, the afternoon temperatures certainly won't be. We are closer to average than we have been since August 6th. We are also not in a heat advisory today, and likely won't be for the rest of the week. Thunderstorms will still pop up this afternoon around 2 p.m. From the ABC 27 First to Know Weather Center, I'm meteorologist Ryan Gold.
0: 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They'll get them all.
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1: They'll figure it out.
2: They will figure out the fastest way to do it.
1: So I noticed that our coffee carafe needs cleaning. 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
2: Pressure washer with vinegar.
1: Ice and rock salt.
2: Really?
1: Or ice and kosher salt.
2: Okay.
1: Put the ice in there with the kosher salt and just... And then the ice with the kosher salt will clean the inside of the pot.
2: It almost
1: or,
2: like
1: or a big scrub brush.
2: It like exfoliates it.
1: Yes.
2: Yeah.
1: Yes. And then because we used to do that all the time when I have to clean out the coffee pots around the store.
2: The Sing store?
1: Yeah.
2: Yeah.
1: And somebody taught, and like the old lady taught me that.
2: Wow.
1: Put some salt in there and just put some ice and just move it around. What do I do when the ice melts? Well, then you just do it again. Or just get a big scrub brush. How about this one? I love a good, clean microwave. I don't like any spots on my microwave because I use my microwave for things other than microwaving.
2: Sure.
1: You know what I use it for? That's where my bread goes.
2: Oh, good idea.
1: Yeah, I leave my bread. I got my bread in my microwave. I had my Tate's cookies in my microwave. I do have a crisper box, but I don't use that because it's for sale. And so if you live near a beach, you need the crisper box. But here, do you like a good clean microwave?
2: I do. Mm. Who doesn't?
1: I don't know. But I mean, I'm going to judge somebody if I go in their house and I get a glimpse of the inside of their microwave and it's nasty. I'm going to be like,
2: judge away, my friend.
1: So here's a good way to clean your microwave. So get a bowl, fill it with water, and put in, and buy a lemon and cut up the lemon. And then microwave that for 3 to 5 minutes. Then leave the door closed for a few minutes so the steam can get a hold of everything. With that lemon. And then clean it all off.
2: Brilliant.
1: Mm-hmm. Also works with water and vinegar.
2: Okay, very good.
1: Or, as I said, just plain water. We were talking about this. You got to let stuff soak. So, greasy dishes. Dawn Power Wash. Is this a Dawn Power Wash? What is it with Dawn Power Wash?
2: I don't know.
1: That everybody loves that.
2: Do they?
1: Yeah. I would use that. But they say... You know, just spray it on something, wait 10 minutes.
2: I don't know.
1: But I want to know what makes Dawn Power Wash so special.
2: I didn't know it was special.
1: Yeah, it's very special.
2: Okay.
1: Here's another one. Lay down a layer of wax paper or paper bags on the top of cabinets and furniture, especially in the kitchen, to catch greasy dust, then simply swap it out months later. So up on top of your cabinets, where you got that little between your, if you got the room between your ceiling and your the top of your cabinet.
2: Sure.
1: Put down some... wax paper up there.
2: Okay.
1: Keep the top from getting your cabinets all dirty. That's a
2: brilliant.
1: Good idea. That
2: like
1: ain't
2: that.
1: Lazy. That's a hack.
2: No, that's very smart.
1: This one, I love this one. And I'm going to do this today. Line your refrigerator shelves with absorbent machine washable mats.
2: Oh, yeah?
1: To prevent small spills from drying to a sticky mess that you have to painstakingly scrape off a little at a time.
2: Mm-hmm.
1: That's genius. Why am I just now learning of this? Because everybody in their refrigerator has that soda, has something that has spilled in the back of the refrigerator. You haven't noticed it, and you got to take everything out to put some hot water on it, then worry that, you know, you're not going to crack the glass. And then to get that hard ketchup off or that hard soda or the meat juice or whatever off the glass on there. Just get some absorbent, some machine washable mats. And they can be nice and colorful.
2: Meat juice.
1: I think that my mom does that. That's why her refrigerator looks so cute. It's not to look cute, to be smart.
2: That's right. No meat juice in her fridge.
1: What do you have over your stove when it's not in use? Do you have
2: nothing?
1: Nothing?
2: Just sitting there.
1: It's wasted space. You know,
2: you're right.
1: You know what I have? A giant cutting board.
2: Cool.
1: And on top of that, I have other cutting boards. And I use it all the time. That I have a big cutting board that's literally stove size that slides right over my stove. And I have a glass top stove. And then on there, that's where I can do all my cutting. Right over there. And it also, guess what? Glass top doesn't get dusty.
2: Sure don't. Mm-hmm.
1: So, you know, get yourself a nice cutting board. Because I think that's also very underutilized space.
2: It is.
1: You ain't using that that top of that stove all the time. And it's just sitting there not looking nice. They make literally cutting boards that will go over your stovetop.
2: Furthermore, when we're not using the bathroom, what are we using our toilet tops for? We could be using that space. Be putting something on our toilet tops. Come on.
1: I'm not going with you on that. I'm staying off of that one. Mm-mm. Nope. No. All right, so I'm getting some mats. All right, Pam Mazzina, when we get back, Big Ben Hospice.
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4: New details are emerging about a deadly pedestrian crash involving a Leon County Sheriff's Office vehicle. The Florida Highway Patrol says the crash happened just after 10:30 Friday night near West Pensacola Street and South Osley Road. Troopers say the marked Sheriff's Office vehicle was traveling west in the outside lane of Pensacola Street when a 46-year-old woman walked north across the roadway. FHP says she crossed the eastbound lanes and then entered the westbound lanes, walking into the path of the Sheriff's Office vehicle. Investigators say the traffic light was green for westbound and eastbound traffic. At the time, the vehicle struck the woman and then came to a controlled stop. She was taken to Tallahassee Memorial Hospital, where she later died. LCSO says the driver was a reserve deputy and says the deputy is receiving wellness support following the crash. FHP is handling the investigation and no determination of fault has been announced. This is Rachel Linnae with your World Talk 93.3 local news update, brought to you by McIlmore Systems, Tallahassee's go-to Mac store.

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1: This is the first average day we've had in our area since August 6th. Highs this afternoon will be in the low 90s, and the heat index will be a lot lower as well. It is still hot, of course, but it is much more reasonable than it has been. Thunderstorms are still expected this afternoon, and like yesterday, a few can become severe. These will start around 2 p.m. and be off and on until late this evening. From the ABC 27 First to Know Weather Center, I'm meteorologist Ryan Gold.
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2: Joining us in studio, Pam Mazzina from Big Ben Hospice. Good morning. How are you?
3: Good morning, Greg. Doing well.
2: Good.
3: Thank you for having me.
2: You're very, very welcome. So you found the place okay? Because, Jason, I was worried with all the emails that we're getting about Pam coming in this morning about 5:45. I didn't tell her how to get here or the code to get in the building. But luckily, she obviously got it.
4: She's a smart lady.
2: She's a smart lady. So we need a new door. She ripped the door off. So, Pam, how long have you been with Big Ben Hospice?
3: Around 30 years.
2: Oh, so you're new there.
3: Yeah, absolutely. I left once or twice to have children, but keep coming back. It's a beautiful organization with a wonderful mission.
2: What has kept you there? When I used to DJ the holiday parties on like a random Friday afternoon, and how much fun that was, and getting to see the staff kind of interact with everybody, and just the true friendships that were in that room. But and then I guess that's how I got kind of my glimpse behind the curtain, because that everybody was interacting with everybody. It wasn't like, oh, we got to go hang out with each other again. But there seems to be a true love with everybody that works there, and getting obviously 30 years.
3: Well, I think a lot of us are kind of drawn to the mission of helping people at a time in their lives when they're facing serious illness or grief, and it can be a really dark time for a lot of people, and to be able to go in at such a personal and private time and inspire hope and give support is really a privilege.
2: And a lot of us that we think with hospice care, with everything, that is an old person thing, that it's like, oh, the hospice, that they're going to deal with, like with my family, that's been with my grandmothers, that's been with folks that are older. But that's not the case. That it's can be any age that y'all deal with folks.
3: Absolutely. So, you know, death, unfortunately, not only affects older people, but, you know, people across the lifespan. And the people left behind, whether they're children or adults, you know, are left with a lot of complex emotions and trying to figure out, how do I make my way in the world now without somebody special that has been a big part of my life?
2: Well, that can be very difficult, I guess. Well, it's going to be very difficult for anybody, but especially with children. And the children that they're all of a sudden they're dealing with, as Jason and I were just talking about, you know, to a 20-year-old, you know, 10 years is half their life. To, you know, us, you know, we're looking at 10 years ahead, and that's not a lot of life. But with children, that can be just particularly devastating, losing a parent.
3: Absolutely. And, you know, they estimate that 1 in 11 children are going to lose a parent or a sibling before the age of 18. Mm. So this is something that affects
2: a lot.
3: It's a lot of children, and it takes people by surprise. And, you know, Alan Wolfelt is one of our grief gurus, and he talks about the fact that kids can be forgotten mourners. And I've been one of the things that has kept me at Big Ben Hospice all these years. Many years ago when I first started, they made a commitment to grieving children as well as grieving adults. And we do, you know, hospice groups, we do school groups, we do Camp Well Be Gone. It's a commitment to our kids and to help them learn how to deal with loss, which is going to affect everybody, every single one of them.
2: Then one day they're looking at Pokemon cards, the next day that they're having to deal with a tremendous, oh, about that, that's getting to me. Well, what are some, I mean, with, and I know we're going to get into Camp Well Be Gone in just a moment, but what are some of the things, because the kids can feel very different, that in social circles even, that they've lost a parent, that they may be treated different by others, that their identity is through, you know, much of their identity is their parents or parent, and that could be gone, and they kind of feel ostracized and kind of pushed out because something they have no control over has been taken from them.
3: Absolutely. And, you know, I think that's one of the power of working with kids in groups like we do, mm-hmm. is it's other kids in the room that have lost somebody special, that look like them, that like the same, you know, movies, the same games, go to the same schools. That's really a powerful normalization for kids that have had a loss, and it makes them feel less lonely, because, you know, anybody that's had a loss, there's a sense of loneliness, and especially for kids that just want to fit in.
2: Right, right? So have any of these kids, like, as they've gotten older, like, returned and just said, hey, thank you so much that for getting me through this horribly difficult time?
3: You know, I'm lucky because mm-hmm. I've been there 30 years, you know, to run across somebody in a parking lot and they say, oh, where do you work? And I say, Big Bend Hospice. And they go, oh, do you still have that Camp Wobegon? You know, I went to that, you know, when I was in, you know, third grade after my auntie died or after my dad died. It was really a big help. You know, the other thing that I'm privileged to get to see is some of the kids I worked with when I first started in hospice are now in helping professions, you know, either in healthcare or mental health care, giving back. And I think part of it is because they received that care when they were hurting.
2: Well, with Camp Wobegon, when did that start?
3: So we've always had a camp as long as I've been there. And, you know, I did my internship in 1994. We started partnering with the Challenger Center not too long after it opened, and they just opened and embraced their arms wide and have just been such a wonderful partner on and off through these years.
2: So camp will be gone this year, September 19th. It'll be a full day.
3: Mm-hmm, 9 to 4:30.
2: 9 to 4 at Challenger.

0: Performing Center. Good morning, Alan Hanstein, who never sleeps.
1: Oh.
0: He was just in
1: I'm
0: Friday.
1: One of his biggest fans. I love him.
0: We are, too. What, Jason, Alan, he was just in Friday?
2: Yeah, he was here Friday.
0: Yeah. Which we don't, and we think it could be a clone. So, well, tell us a little about what the kids are going to expect to happen, you know, what they should expect for Will Be Gone. This is in children 6 to 12?
1: Mm-hmm. 6 to 12, and I think part of it is to understand why we chose to partner with the Challenger Learning Center. Challenger Learning Centers are a living memorial, and they were created after the Challenger exploded and the 7 astronauts died. And family and friends wanted to turn around, and we call it turning scars into stars.
0: Love that.
1: And so the camp is a backdrop against a living memorial where individuals and families have taken tragedy and turned it into something positive. And so during the day, part of what they'll do is just, you know, space stuff. They do a space mission. You know, they get to play an obstacle course. They get to do special things like that. But there's also grief elements. So we have them write a letter or a message to their loved one. They build rockets, and then we put the messages inside and shoot them up. we have an activity called Space Apples, and that's in memory of Krista McAuliffe, who was the first teacher in space. And they can make those memorial apples to their loved one. And then at the end of the day, really the highlight, we have a beautiful remembrance ceremony in the planetarium. And the names
0: upgraded
1: of,
0: planetarium.
1: And the names of their loved ones come up in the starry sky. They have their space apples. Music Therapy has sing some songs. One of them is called Give Your Heart a Little Time from Sesame Street. It makes me cry every time. And usually the kids have written a song that's played during that ceremony. Each of the kids can come up and get a glow-in-the-dark star and say something to everybody about their loved one. So it's a chance that a lot of kids don't get to do in their lifetime.
0: So the camp is in this must cost a lot of money for the families.
1: You know what? This is the other reason that I so appreciate all of the folks that support Big Bend Hospice and Challenger and the FSU College of Medicine and Dance Miracle Network and Leon County Schools. They help us provide this for free.
0: For free.
1: You know, and I appreciate that people bring their kids to counselors, and that's valuable. But this layered on doesn't cost any money, and it is an experience, like we talked about, that kids remember for years and years.
0: Let me see what time. Well, let's go to a break.
1: Okay.
0: So we're going to go to a break real quick, and we'll come back. I have some other questions for you about Will Be Gone, and which is taking place on Saturday, September 19th, 9 a.m. to 4:30 at Challenger Learning Center, right downtown. And Pam is in the chat about that. And we will continue our conversation right after this. Okay.

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1: We are starting off in the mid to low 70s again this morning. While it is the same as yesterday, the afternoon temperatures certainly won't be. We are closer to average than we have been since August 6th. We are also not in a heat advisory today, and likely won't be for the rest of the week. Thunderstorms will still pop up this afternoon around 2 p.m. From the ABC 27 First to Know Weather Center, I'm meteorologist Ryan Gold.
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It's every day at the end of my show for everybody to be a better person today than you were yesterday. 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It'll brighten their day, their week, maybe even their year. 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
5: Hey, Jeff, what's up, buddy?
6: I was just thinking. 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
6: So I would have my buddy come over, and then we'd make up these games that were kind of like a hodgepodge of every game that you've ever played.
5: Kind of like the bikes we built.
6: Correct. Yes. And it's a grand experiment. In the beginning, nobody knows how to play the game, and you argue about what the rules are going to be. And in the end, everybody knows how to play the game. By the end of that summer, you know the rules, the neighborhood know the rules, and you play that game like it's the greatest game ever played.
5: But and they still try to break the rules, right?
6: Oh, if you ain't cheating, you ain't trying. But at the end, Eddie, you're never going to play it again, and you'll think about it the rest of your life.
5: And the best game you ever played was that game.
6: Never been a better one.
5: Hey, you want to have a Gordo Smash, Jeff?
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2: We have Pam in from Big Ben Haas's. Mary Shea Powell sends her love to you. Mary Shea Powell, Jason, big time winner, Wheel of Food all the time.
3: The Wheel winner.
2: She says, I love Pam Mazzina. We love Pam Mazzina.
4: Back at you, Mary.
2: No. So with Camp Will Be Gone, one of the questions that I had for you, and we're talking about Camp Will Be Gone, Big Ben Hospital is taking place September 19th, 9 to 4:30 at Challenger Learning Center, and it is free.
4: Yes.
2: Children 6 to 12. Now, with the ages of the children, who is eligible? I mean, 6 to 12, but does the loss have to be recent? Who's eligible for that? So if it's like a 12-year-old, but they may have lost somebody a few years prior, are they still eligible to come?
4: Absolutely, because what we know about kids is that they revisit grief as they reach new developmental stages. They have more cognitive abilities, and they begin to re-question what they've been through. And so this can be an awesome opportunity to help kids, even when the loss has been years prior.
2: Now, I know that we would like people to register early, get registered quick, because

0: It does. There is limited space, which is weird because it's about space at the Challenger Learning Center, but space is limited. But how can parents, or how can grandparents, or how can they sign up the kids?
1: So it's very easy. They can either call our main number, which is 850-878-5310, or they can simply email bereavement@bigbendhospice.org. Either way.
0: So with the activities that you had talked about prior, how do these kids, you know, how does this help them express their feelings that maybe that they're really letting their feelings out, or that with some that they're really holding them in? How does this experience help them, well, one, just, God, deal with these, but to deal with them and express them, that can be two completely different things.
1: Mm-hmm. Well, one of the things we know is that they feel as deeply as adults, but often they don't have the words. So part of the day is just giving grief a name, and then we want to give them lots of wide ranges of how to express it. So through art, through music, we have pet therapy, we have therapeutic writing, we have play. All of those things help give kids a way to express feelings, and then those rituals like, you know, writing to a message to a loved one and shooting it up in a rocket. How cool
0: is
1: that?
0: Well, that's pretty cool.
1: It's pretty cool. Yeah. You know, seeing the name of your loved one in the stars for everybody to see. Very cool. And even in that remembrance ceremony, if they come up and they don't have the way to say the name of their loved one, they still come up and they put a star there. So we try to give space for a lot of different ways for kids to learn about and express their feelings and how to cope.
0: Well, with this, with the kids going in, it is also time, for kids to get around other kids if they aren't going with the programs of Big Bend Hospice. Maybe the first time they've been around other kids that are dealing with the same situation that they are.
1: Yeah, and I mean, just the fact that they walk in a room and see all those kids that are loud and boisterous or quiet, they're kids that are like them. That in itself is a powerful statement for a kid that's been lonely and lost.
0: Well, can you give it not a name, but just an example of a kid that may have walked in early in the morning and clearly did not want to be there?
1: Mm-hmm.
0: Clearly,
1: yeah,
0: that a guardian, the parent, that somebody said, you're going to this, and then by the end of the day, they don't want to leave.
1: Yes.
0: And I'm sorry, I shouldn't have said just give me one example,
1: okay,
0: because I'm
1: so
0: sure that this has happened
1: every year. And we hope that parents and guardians actually talk to their kids before and the kids want to come. But we did have one young lady that I remember who did not want to be there. And, you know, we tried to talk to her and said, look, if you just need to be quiet, that's okay. We happen to have a big old space gorilla that we called Apollo. We have two groups, Friendship Crew and Apollo Crew. But I asked her if she would babysit Apollo, uh-huh, since she really didn't want to participate. And so she grabbed onto this big old Apollo gorilla, and that in itself was therapeutic because I could see her talking to him, and I was thinking to myself, is he talking back? But, you know, being able to find how to help kids connect, however mm-hmm. that is. And I think that's one of the big ways that these groups heal is through connection. Right, and through compassion.
0: Now, has technology and the lack of interaction that a lot of kids aren't having out in social circles, has that come into play recent years, especially with these kids that are post-COVID kids?
1: Absolutely. And so that becomes, I think, even more important for us to give kids these chances to socialize, to be around other kids. And I think play is the key to do that. Mm-hmm. You know, if we can get kids laughing and playing, that makes them feel a little more comfortable, and it's not quite as scary to be face-to-face with other kids in a social setting.
0: Now, is this a program that I can make a donation to Big Bend Hospice and earmark it just for that program? Because there might be somebody out there that may have gone through the program, or that Big Bend Hospice may have helped, or may have been a Camp Will Be Gone attendee in the past, and how that helped them deal with everything that they had to deal with it at such a young age, that they can earmark their donations directly to you?
1: I think, you know, we have a Big Bend Hospice Foundation, mm-hmm. and they're wonderful. They help support our profit, as does Big Bend Hospice, and like our new Oak Tree Treasures. Mm-hmm. Some of that money goes to fund.
0: Which, by the way, Oak Tree Treasures
1: is awesome.
0: Both the stores are fantastic. But what's even better is their social media, their TikTok channel, and their Instagram. I just want to go hang out with them.
1: You know, it's awesome, and it helps fund some of our unfunded programs like bereavement, youth services, music therapy. So people can make a donation to Big Bend Hospice Foundation or Big Bend Hospice. Big Bend Hospice Foundation has an Amazon wish list that they can go and buy things that we need, not only for Camp Well Begone, but for all our bereavement activities, whether it's with youth or adults. And we totally appreciate all that. And we do have monthly children's nights and family nights as well.
0: Now, with the kids, are there anything, while the kids are at Well Begone, are there anything that Big Bend Hospice offers to the parents that have dropped off the kids? Or is it just enjoy your day, we've got your kid?
1: So a lot of it right now is we do a lot of talking over the phone. Mm-hmm. We answer questions. We do a lot of phone counseling, not only for our hospice families, but for the community. We provide them with education. We provide them with tips. We invite them to our children's nights, and we're going to start having a parent-guardian meeting again because we see the need. You know, if we can help support the parents and guardians, we support the kids.
0: Because it can be tough on the parents. Not the loss, but also the kid, that they know that the kid's in a lot of pain, and then they're trying to help their kid and say, here, go for a day.
1: Yeah.
0: That can be tough on the parents.
1: Yeah. And, you know, we tell the parents, too, you got a free day. Do something for yourself. Right? Because that's important.
0: So with this, with hospice, with anything, I mean, I know we're talking about Well Begone specifically, but is this something that volunteers there are needed throughout for this program specifically, or just in general?
1: So we are blessed. Big Bend Hospice relies heavily on volunteers, mm-hmm. and we're so grateful. I can tell you some of the volunteers that have been helping with the kids program have been with us since 1999. I mean, that's awesome.
0: Wow.
1: And it's a testimony to the importance of the work we do.
0: Wow.
1: So I think we have enough volunteers this year, but again, send in those donations and get those kids to camp.
0: Thank you so much for coming in. You're welcome anytime.
1: Thank you.
0: Anytime.
1: Thank
0: so camp
1: you so much.
0: Will Begone taking place Saturday, September 19th at the Challenger Learning Center. You can just Google Camp Will Begone and it'll show up. Pam, thank you, thank you, thank you. Can't wait to see those pictures online. Be right back.
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0: steel to 50% in 2027. And Vice President J.D. Vance says the administration's goal is simple: level the playing field and secure fairness for American businesses.
1: Correspondent Ken Lorman. An oil tanker has been disabled after being hit by an unknown projectile off Oman. The United Kingdom Maritime Trade Organization says crew is safe and no environmental damage has been reported. Well, the polls are open in the Palmetto State.
2: In South Carolina, voters heading to the polls to vote in the Senate runoff race between Republican Darlene Graham and Republican Ralph Norman. Darlene, the sister of the late Senator Lindsey Graham, is endorsed by President Trump back in July after being appointed to fill his seat. Graham saying this about the president.
3: I want to thank President Trump, his steadfast support, and his complete and total endorsement means so much to me.
2: Laura Winters reporting.
1: Of his opponent, Congressman Norman says, Main Street Washington is with her. They're not with me, nor do I want them. He adds that Washington is broken. Massive wildfire burning near Reno, Nevada, now 27% contained. The Hawk Fire has chased tens of thousands of people from their homes, and more than 35 of those homes have been destroyed. Stock futures higher on Wall Street. The Dow futures up close to 300 points. NASDAQ futures 276 points higher. More on these stories, townhall.com.
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7: Atlanta Braves at home with the Los Angeles Dodgers today at Truist Park. The Braves at another 35 underdog with Bryce Elder on the mound, 8-7, a 3.92 ERA. Tyler Glasnow gets the start for the Dodgers, minus 163, 8 over the total. Ian Seymour on the hill for the Rays at another 36 favorite against the Tigers, and Jackson Jobe at Comerica Park in Detroit. 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Jacksonville Jaguars, a 1.5 underdog against the Tampa Bay Buccaneers at Everbank Stadium on Friday in the preseason finale for Jacksonville, total 35.5. 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
1: All right, we got an accident at Tennessee Street and North Macomb Street reported just a moment ago, and also an accident out on Blountstown Highway right by Southeast Portable Building. So if you're out there, be wary. And also a lot of slowdown coming down from the northeast side around Searcy Trace, 15 miles per hour. Northwest side, also a ton of slowdown. Booth Road, Seneca, 23, 24 miles per hour as lots of people heading in everywhere. Thomas Dickens will be joining us. Usually it's Dana Brooks and Terry Madigan, but they are both unable to join us today. So I asked Thomas Dickens to come in, and Thomas like, yeah. And I was like, well, I should reach out to another Tom to come in also. And so reach out to Tom Derzapolsky. I said, you want to come in and chat with us? And he's like, yes. So first, exhale.
2: Bro. I know.
1: When people say every vote matters, that did you think that you were going to learn that 15 votes, that truly every vote matters in a primary election?
2: Yeah, man, it honestly was always just a bumper sticker until you're living it. You know, it sounds like a slogan for getting out the vote and your vote counts and every vote matters. I mean, 15 votes out of 40,000, you know, was what decided this. It's yeah. Real quick, man, I'll tell you, I was in Southwood at 6:30 on that Tuesday, and it was slowing down. I was about to head to the house. I'm like, you know what? I'm going to be at home with the family to watch the results come in. And I just had this itch inside. I'm like, man, you said you're going to work until the very last minute. And I met four or five voters walking in, and two or three of them on the way out said, hey, I was impressed the candidate was here. I'd never heard of you. I just voted for you. And so maybe three right there at the last second. It's just, it's incredible.
1: Well, day of voting, you did receive the most votes day of, and that's only by 41.
2: Mm-hmm.
1: But
2: yeah.
1: you were that on election day that more ballots were cast for you on that, and you were only from getting the most votes, 900 it looks like, or yeah, about 900.
2: Yeah.
1: So it was very tight with the six of you that were running in. Now, tell us about the experience of not running, but the experience with, you know, you saw with this coming down to going to be very close. And then,
2: sure.
1: And then the recount was triggered.
2: Yep.
1: What was that experience like working with Mark Early and the staff on the recount? How involved in the process? Obviously very heavily involved.
2: Yeah.
1: How were they to work with on this?
2: Well, they're great. I'll tell you that experience starts election night. Wife's pacing around the house. I had a great deal of peace about the process. Mm-hmm. Not that I was going to win or going to lose, but just that
1: whatever.
2: I've done everything I could and offered this to Tallahassee. And if they wanted it, I was willing to serve. And if not, I was at peace with that. But yeah, the team at the Supervisor of Elections, man, to be able to peek behind the curtain, side note, which is always open to the public, there
1: right.
2: is no curtain.
1: Right. You don't have to be on the canvassing board to be there. Everybody
2: right.
1: could go and...
2: Yeah, there were random citizens that came in with their notepad, wanted to watch the process, wanted to ensure there was some transparency. The way they methodically go through that process, I mean, it immediately provided a great deal of comfort, because when it was evident a runoff was in, tons of people called. Do you have a lawyer? Are you going in? You're going to need watchers. I was like, whoa, what? Is this sneaky? Do I need cameras? And no, you don't, because these are real professionals doing a great job. And I'll tell you what impressed me too was, you know, when you're looking at a ballot and somebody maybe

0: bubbles in one, then writes an X through it, and then bubbles in the next, or their signature doesn't match. The pursuit of their team is to make sure votes count. Some folks might think, oh, error, throw it out.
1: Did they tell you how many, like, undervotes or how many, like,
0: were
1: in the race?
0: There were 2,000. These are rough numbers because my head's spinning. But I remember yesterday, imagine, like, 2,000 undervotes and 7 or 8 overvotes where people bubbled in or circled two names. And some people, you know, circled Tom, the whole name, and didn't bubble it in. And so they look at that and say, hey, we want to honor the voter's intent, so that's a vote. Same thing, okay. PJ, right. Yeah, many candidates picked up votes that way. there was a voter that came in with his own stamp, or he or she, that said it's not approved. And just by every race, they came all the way into the voting booth and stamped in red, do not approve, do not approve, do not approve. And then a stamp that said, I do not like any of these candidates, and he signed it. Went all the way in through the process just to not vote, which, I mean, he's expressing
1: that's their right.
0: Yeah, it was just odd.
1: But that is odd.
0: I'm not sure I'd get in the car and burn the gas at today's gas prices, you know, to just go say no to everybody.
1: Well, I'm glad that the process was very open. You are very high over there.
2: Yeah, I am.
1: Thomas Dickens joining us. We're talking about the process with Tom. When I said Thomas that Tom was coming in, no way.
0: You get two Toms.
1: We're talking about the process that he and Talitha, and well, the other candidates, I'm sure that they could have people there. Well, everybody could be there with working with Mark Early and his staff on the on the recount.
2: Yeah,
1: 15 votes. Every vote mattered.
2: It was absolutely insane, Tom. I will tell you this. First of all, congratulations.
0: Thanks.
2: I don't know if you remember, but we have met before. It was a long time ago. Yeah. Our good friend Matt Willard informed me before we went to lunch about what your job was in the Navy. I'm not going to say it on air.
0: Something checker.
2: Yes, something checker.
0: I think you can say pecker checker on the air, right?
1: I think you just did.
0: That's a slang for Navy.
2: Definitely Navy corpsman. Right. Anybody that's ever been in the Navy, I didn't know because I was Army, so I didn't know what that terminology was. But that's and thank you for your service. I was utterly floored by a 15 vote differential. That's gotta be

0: separated by 15 votes.
1: Yeah. I think in many ways it was, in particular for the city commission. I heard from a few county commissioners that had served in the past and currently. Mm-hmm. I believe Caban was down to a couple dozen votes or so. Commissioner Proctor back in, I think, 1998, according to his recollection, had, real narrow margin. Mm-hmm. And frankly, during, the late 90s, the technology was quite a bit different. So right. when they fed them back through the machines, the outcome might have been substantially different. I'm sure it was right. nerve-wracking.
0: Right.
1: But yeah, that's wild, man.
0: It really is. It really is. So, and I don't know whether y'all had gotten into this.
2: Apologies. You mean the ones of us that were on time?
0: Yeah. Listen, I know you got three issues, and I definitely want to ask about sure. those. But if I could, throw the Dickens issue in there for you, this would be great. Part of the reason why I'm late is because I don't know what it is about our traffic signals. I know in some cities they have this mechanism that actually can time the lights.
2: Okay, I'm the expert on this.
0: Oh, okay. Well,
2: our lights are timed.
0: What?
2: Our lights are timed. Our lights, you need to go down to the traffic center down at the Consolidated Dispatch Agency and go spend a little bit of time with them.
0: Okay.
2: So that our lights they are watched, they are timed. If traffic starts to back up, they work on that every day.
0: Really?
2: Don't speed.
0: Okay. Promise you I was not speeding this morning.
1: Does that mess up the algorithm? You got there too quick.
2: Yeah, that will mess up. But they do it. They do an amazing job. And you can go and schedule time to go down, and they'll take you through. And once you learn how that whole system works, it's mm-hmm. amazing.
0: Okay. It's all right. Amazing. Well, that's not an issue, Tom. That's not an issue. That's already been clear.
2: Because I have an email. Mm-hmm. And then so if I have issues, then I will say, please explain this to me.
0: Yeah.
2: And then they do. And then Josh over there gets back to me and says, hey, this is why there's this issue here.
0: Yep.
2: They don't want everybody to be stuck in traffic.
0: So, and that was sort of a segue. What are your issues, Tom?
1: Well, I think right out of the gate, I would tell you that I believe we must make economic development a priority.
0: Okay.
1: And, that may mean different things to different people when they hear that phrase. But for me, it means bringing to our region, Tallahassee and the Tallahassee region, good quality jobs. Because, I think when you look at the issue of affordability, that's a two-sided coin, right? If you see a rich guy driving a Porsche, that's affordable to him because the income on the other side of the coin is strong. So when people are struggling with the cost of housing, utilities, or healthcare, a lot of these things, there's often a correlation on the other side of that coin with what their income is. And so I'd like to see us grow our economy in a way that we create good jobs that are appropriate for Tallahassee. We are a community that cares about our environment. So, there are folks who will say, well, he wants to, mow down the forest and put up a factory. No, we have to do it the way we need to do it. But I really sincerely believe that giving people their financial freedom and independence through a great career and a great job solves a lot of the problems we have.
0: Right, right. And I certainly appreciate that. I know we're up against a hard stop. So.
2: Well, it's a soft stop. If it was a hard stop, we'd have been out.
1: You,
2: the Democrat, have more questions?
0: I do have a ton. And I'm hoping you can stay.
1: Yeah.
2: He's staying. Yeah.
0: Okay, good.
1: Yeah.
2: Be right back.

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1: This is the first average day we've had in our area since August 6th. Highs this afternoon will be in the low 90s, and the heat index will be a lot lower as well. It is still hot, of course, but it is much more reasonable than it has been. Thunderstorms are still expected this afternoon, and like yesterday, a few can become severe. These will start around 2 p.m. and be off and on until late this evening. From the ABC 27 First to Know Weather Center, I'm meteorologist Ryan Gold.
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2: Florida man, what'd you do to yourself this time?
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2: Please tell me you weren't swimming in the Seven Seas Lagoon again.
3: 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And the best part, the Country Bear Jamboree.
2: Sounds like a great day so far. 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
1: Dana Brooks and Terry Madigan have the day off. Yes, we give them day off. Well, as Thomas is known, because Thomas, we haven't seen him for quite some time. Well, also, I was off for a couple of those weeks.
2: So. Yeah.
1: Thomas Dickinson, along with City Commission Seat 3 candidate Tom Dzierzapolski, who got the official word yesterday that he will be moving on to the November general election. And with Thomas being one of our Democrats that we love to have on the air, that you have questions that other

0: Democrats may have of Tom. One of the things that, I want to jump in here is that everybody that all of a sudden that the big thing is this 3-2 split, 3-2 split, sure. And everybody wants to try to get three. And then that seems to be a big thing for Democrats. We got to get three. We got to get three. What's wrong with 2-2-1? What's wrong with 5-1s?
1: Yeah.
0: I would want 5-1s in there.
1: Yeah.
0: You know, why does it have to be 3-2? Why does it have to – why does this – even I think with Commissioner Matlow, he's like 97% of the time – we all vote 5-0.
1: Yeah, and then
0: let's focus on that more.
1: I have been. I will tell you. I have been positively giddy. In all honesty, with the message that you have been putting out there, which is let's stop the infighting because it doesn't feel good. I will also say this, Tom, that I have been positively giddy about. Finally, we have a true veteran that is running for city commission, because if I'm thinking back, I mean, I knew I knew Curtis's dad was in the Navy, but quite frankly, I don't think as long as I've been
0: in his daughters too.
1: One is in and one is at the academy. But in any event,
0: when was the last time we had a veteran?
1: I don't know that I have been. I've been in Tallahassee for 21 years, and I don't know that we have had a veteran on city council. I don't know that we've had a veteran on the Leon County Commission either.
2: Sure.
1: Historically, it just, and so it is. Again, I'm positively giddy. It's refreshing to see that we have somebody who is a fellow veteran that is running.
0: John Marks was.
1: Yep. You know what? And my bad. Yeah, he was.
0: He was a JAG. You know anything about that?
1: I know a few things about being a judge advocate. Wasn't the only thing that I did in the Army. I was a rated officer also, but I know a few things about being a judge advocate. But in any event, Tom, sorry,
2: sure.
1: Cutting in your time.
2: No, that's okay.
1: You had spoken about the. Economic development in the city, and I will tell you, and I am a registered Democrat,
2: sure.
1: and before that I was an NPA.
2: Sure.
1: This is actually a two-part question. One of the things that I love about Tallahassee is our tree cover. We have a ton of trees, and I will admit that. I oftentimes, when I hear economic development, it goes straight to my brain like, oh my gosh, there go our trees.
2: Mm-hmm.
1: That's the first part of the question. The second part of the question is what I have seen lately, okay, since the recount was announced, that you're a great big old Trump-supporting MAGA Republican.
0: and the pockets of developers.
1: Yeah, that part, that's how that ties in.
0: Yeah. Why?
1: Yeah, that's how it ties in is the with the economic development. Are you going to be pushing to get those trees cut down?
3: Yeah. Well, listen, I think the evidence is in my campaign. This is very clear. When this annexation came up on the Meridian Corridor, the 1,700 acres, I looked at that as foolishness. Urban sprawl needs to stop. I mean that sincerely.
1: Okay.
3: I live in Midtown, and on my street they've built two homes on empty lots that fit perfectly. As I travel the community, we have a ton of capacity inside the urban core, and I would tell folks living in Benton Hills, living within the city, the convenience of walking to Winthrop Park, McCord Park, Whole Foods, the bar at Benton for a cocktail at night. It is a rich and valuable experience that I cherish. My yard has the most amazing, massive oak trees in it that are just awesome until they dump all their stuff in my swimming pool. But I came out very clearly, very strongly opposed to this annexation. And one of my opponents wobbled and was funded by PACs that were helping her when it was evident that she was not going to win. And they realized I was going to be in office or PJ. That developer has pulled his move. He's decided there's no win here. Why did he do that? because he knows I'm a no, period. Now, I have not led publicly in office to where I have evidence of a voting track record, but neither has my opponent, nor has that gentleman been involved with any environmental issues. But because he has an affiliation with some progressives, he's ordained an environmental champion. I could probably make a very good case that I've done more to support the environmental organizations from a pro bono perspective. My uncle was one of the first green builders before it was cool. His name's Stan Derzepolski, and it's Three Verse Construction. He was seeking certifications for energy efficiency long before folks even knew what that was. My wife was one of the founding board members of Sustainable Tallahassee. And so I've never understood the box and the labels that they try and they don't know me. And they try to say he once was a Republican. And you want to know how I became a Republican? I was signing up for the Navy. I'm 18 years old. And well, I actually did it when I was 17, did the paperwork. But right when I turned 18 and was going in, they asked, you're identifying yourself. What's your state of residence? And what is your party affiliation? Because if I was a Florida resident in the Navy living in California, they'd send me a ballot. I looked at my dad and said, what are we? And I just checked Republican. But I've always voted independently my entire life.
0: Good. All right, let's get you back in. Yeah. We're out of time. We got Matt Nichols from FWC. We're going to talk Gators when we get back. Seriously, dude. We're going to learn about Gators.
1: Awesome.
0: Just because. Tom, thank you. Thomas, thank you.
1: Yeah.
2: Your local news now.
4: Leon Kenny Mann is behind bars accused of shooting and killing another man and then burning his body in southwest Leon County. 29-year-old Luis Ola Hernandez is charged with first-degree murder and is being held without bond. According to court records, investigators learned late Friday that a potential homicide had occurred earlier in the week. Deputies went to a home in the 200 block of Pond Pine Street off Blentstown Highway, where they obtained a search warrant and found human remains. The remains have been preliminarily identified as those of an adult man. Investigators say Ola Hernandez is accused of shooting the victim before setting the body on fire. The sheriff's office has not yet released the victim's identity or a possible motive. Ola Hernandez was arrested Sunday and booked into the Leon County Detention Facility. The investigation remains active and authorities say additional details could be released as detectives continue working the case. This is Rachel Inay with Real Talk 93.3 Local News Update. 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
5: We are starting off in the mid to low 70s again this morning. While it is the same as yesterday, the afternoon temperatures certainly won't be. We are closer to average than we have been since August 6th. We are also not in a heat advisory today and likely won't be for the rest of the week. Thunderstorms will still pop up this afternoon around 2 p.m. From the ABC 27 First to Know Weather Center, I'm meteorologist Ryan Gold.
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1: Jason, what do you know about alligators?
2: I know alligators ornery because they got all them teeth, but no toothbrush.
1: Well, we got somebody that knows a little bit about alligators. We've got Mac Nichols on from the FWC. Matt, thank you so much for joining us today to talk about gators.
3: Absolutely. I appreciate you guys having us on.
1: Because one of the things is that, you know, being in Florida or people that are new to Florida, we know that if there's a teaspoon of water anywhere, that more than likely that there is an alligator hanging out in that water. That we have been taught to know that alligators are everywhere, but other than that, we really don't know a lot about them. We know that they can run very fast. We know that, Snoop Menace taught us that they can't cross over a goal line out of the lake.
3: Yeah, I mean, alligators are pretty fascinating. They're Florida state reptile. We're pretty, really proud of what we have here in the state of Florida. And so I'm here for any questions you got.
1: Well, how did you get involved with the FWC, with this aspect of it, with getting involved with gators?
3: So I've kind of been with FWC for a number of years. I started with the non-native program, and then time went on, I started getting more and more into reptiles and started as the assistant program coordinator for alligator management and then moved up to program coordinator. And so we have 8 different programs within the alligator management program, and we're here to help with anything anybody wants, really.
1: Well, we know they're in all 67 counties. I know that we even have crocodiles in one county or two counties. So we have crocs in one or two counties. Monroe is the only one with crocs?
3: No, we have them all the way through the really southern coast of Florida. So all the way up to Tampa on one side and then Brevard County on the other, though it is pretty rare to have them that far north.
1: Yeah, that does sound rare. Now, are those populations growing with the crocodile population?
3: They are. So crocodiles are a threatened species still on the Endangered Species Act. And so we have roughly 2,000 species or 2,000 non-hatchling crocodiles. Really anything above a hatchling size is what we expect. And so those populations are growing. And we also, within the alligator management program, manage crocodile response.
1: Because I think a lot of people, they're going, what, we have both see you later and after a while here in Florida? With both?
3: That we do. And so people don't realize that American crocodiles are here in Florida. It's the only place in the world that American crocodiles and American alligators coexist in the same area in the wild. And so it's pretty fascinating. Their temperaments are very different.
1: Right.
3: And they are similar animals in some ways. They're both crocodilians. But American alligators have a lot larger population, and they, I would say American crocodiles.

0: though they look different, they are mainly, they can be larger, but they're on the coast.
1: Okay.
0: I guess,
1: yeah.
0: Is the best way to
1: yeah.
0: put it.
1: Those are the ones you're going to more likely to see a crocodile sunbathing than a gator.
0: Well, yes.
1: Well, if you look at, how many, unprovoked alligator bites or alligator, how many times have they gone after a human? I don't want to say, necessarily attacks, but how many times have alligators had interactions with humans?
0: So, we do have a statewide nuisance alligator program, or SNAP, that handles all of the nuisance or alligators that have any concern or a perceived threat to people, pets, or property. Mm-hmm. Though incidents do make the news, they are extremely rare. Any serious incident is tragic, and the numbers do vary year to year. But over the last 40 years, we average roughly 7 unprovoked or unintentionally provoked bites that require more than first aid.
1: Okay. Well, that is not a lot, but for those 7 people, they're going, that's a lot. But could that be, does that kind of kick up during mating season or nesting season? Are there certain times of year where we need to keep an eye out for what's in the water, what's around the sides of the grass at all times? But there are parts of the year that we need to have our ears perked, especially with our pets, a little bit more?
0: Yeah, so when it's warmer, alligators are more active, and as well as during mating season, which starts when it starts getting warmer. But like you said, always assume an alligator's present. Really, there's a couple of simple tips that we tell people to keep their pets and themselves safe. It's really always assume that an alligator's present. Like you said, it's Florida. If the water's wet, there may be an alligator.
1: Yeah.
0: Keep your distance. Don't feed them. Keep your pets on a leash, as pets can resemble natural prey for an alligator. Swim in designated swimming areas, and really, if you're ever worried about an alligator, give us a call. We have our SNAP, or statewide nuisance hotline, and it's available anytime for anybody that has concerns. That number is 1-866-FWC-GATOR.
1: Oh, that's easy.
0: Or, yeah, exactly.
1: Yeah. 866-FWC-GATOR.
0: Correct.
1: So, even I know that rule that even with the dog park that I go to out in Bradfordville, that there is a major highway, there are 3 or 4 fences, this is before you get to the water area, 3 or 4 fences that are there. On the other side, there is another road, a couple of other fences, but every time I go to the dog park, that I always find a giant rock and throw it in the water just to see if anything else is moving, because gators can also, they can climb. They're pretty. They've been around a long time. They're pretty good at what they do.
0: Correct. And so, like you said, just always assume an alligator's present. I will say, recently we had at Tom Brown Park, the dog park. I think 9-foot alligator got into the park there, and so we sent one of our trappers out. He removed that alligator, and anytime anybody has any concerns or any issues, we have 105 contractors in all 67 counties.
1: Wow. Wow. So call y'all, not your cousin Leroy.
0: Correct.
1: Yeah. Even though Leroy knows how, he's got the duct tape, he's got everything, call y'all, FWC Gator. It'd be much better. But how do y'all, with the management of alligators and other wildlife, how does this align with the North American model of wildlife, like conservation?
0: So that model, the North American model of wildlife conservation, really looks at wildlife as a public resource. And so we as managers have a responsibility to manage for the long term, which is why we rely on our science, our data, public input, state and federal laws. For alligators, this really means balancing safety, conservation, and coexistence. We really want people to be safe and responsible while recognizing the important roles that alligators play in the ecosystem, ensuring healthy populations for the future generations, really.
1: Now, when we encounter an alligator, not like a 9-footer at the Tom Brown Dog Park, which would have just scared the crap out of me for a big boy like that to be hanging around. But some people might see a little tiny little hatchling or something swimming around and want to feed it. That's not a smart idea.
0: Correct. So for feeding, that can really get alligators to associate humans with the presence of food and really habituate them and lose their natural wariness. And so that's why we do have penalties for feeding, but we really encourage people not to do it because our nuisance program is very busy, and a lot of what we're dealing with is habituated alligators.
1: Well, and also, and the other thing that people may say, oh, look at that. My mom would just tell me, I told my mother that I was having you on today, and she was like, oh, I remember back down in Miami growing up that we would go to this Seminole alligator farm, and that you could buy one for a quarter. And then leave, and I was like, a live alligator? She goes, yeah, we always left with live alligators, and we just let them out wherever. But alligators, buying little ones that people, oh, I can raise this. It'll be like a squirrel. It'll be like another wild animal that will get used to humans. But alligators don't have the mental capability to love, to say, to realize that you're not food.
0: So I would say that there would be some captive facilities that may push back on that.
1: Okay, okay.
0: They do have a surprising capacity, but I would say that you should always treat them as wild animals at the end of the day. And so especially with those that you find in the wild, if they're small, generally under 4 feet, they're a juvenile trying to find their way in the world, and they'll kind of move along. But if they're over 4 feet, there really can be a danger. And so that's why, like I said, I really recommend everybody call us rather than their cousin Leroy.
1: And sorry to anybody that's got a cousin named Leroy that knows a lot about gators.
0: And so, yeah, we have professionals that go out and do this every single day. And so it is a dangerous activity anytime you're handling any crocodilian, but these guys, they really are professionals, and they're very good at their job. And so we want everybody to be as safe as possible.
1: Now, if I call 866-FWC-GATOR, and then it's like, hey, I'm out in this lake, and there's a little two-footer out there, is that two-footer necessarily being removed from my lake? Or is that like, hey, this is not a nuisance, that the gator will stay? Are gators automatically removed because I called to complain about a gator living in my pond or lake?
0: No. So our general rule of thumb is a alligator over 4 feet and a threat to people, pets, or property. But if there are certain situations, let's say a 2 or 3 footer gets into your kitchen, we will respond.
1: I know we're laughing, but that's darn sure happened.
0: Sure enough. And pools and under cars. I was hearing the other day about one on a roof. So, how?
1: They're amazing creatures.
2: Why do they sometimes balance a stick on their nose?
1: What? I've never heard that before. Mm-hmm. In my life.
2: Alligators will be balancing a stick on their nose.
1: Huh?
2: Mm-hmm.
1: Are you watching cartoons? Where are you getting this from?
2: The Merry Melodies.
1: Oh, okay.
2: No, for real.
1: I've never seen that. You ever heard of that?
2: I thought the alligator expert might know.
0: I don't know.
1: Oh, you stumped him.
2: You
1: know who doesn't like alligators?
2: Andy!
1: manatees.
2: True.
1: And you know who stays away from manatees? Alligators. Because manatees are they'll flip them up with their tails and out of the water.
2: Who would win in a fight, a manatee or an alligator?
1: Matt?
0: Manatees are very large. They're very different animals. I think an alligator would stay away from a multi-thousand-pound animal.
2: Who would win in a fight, an alligator versus Steven Seagal?
0: I always put my money on the alligator versus.
1: Nice. I would put my money on the alligator, too. Out of all the questions, Matt, you didn't see that one coming, because I didn't either.
2: But Steven Seagal could bend the alligator's hand backwards like this.
1: Matt, thank you so much for joining us this morning. I've learned a lot. We got silly at the end, but I've learned a lot. So, you got any questions? 866-FWC-GATOR. It's that easy. Matt, we appreciate it, my friend. Enjoy the day.
0: Absolutely.
1: All right. Thank you.

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1: This is the first average day we've had in our area since August 6th. Highs this afternoon will be in the low 90s, and the heat index will be a lot lower as well. It is still hot, of course, but it is much more reasonable than it has been. Thunderstorms are still expected this afternoon, and like yesterday, a few can become severe. These will start around 2 p.m. and be off and on until late this evening. From the ABC 27 First to Know Weather Center, I'm meteorologist Ryan Gold.
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1: So if I picked up the phone and I called 850-386-BUGS, would Paul's come out and get some of the bugs?
2: You know, it's reported they would get all of them.
1: So if I call Paul's, they'll get them all, is what you're saying?
2: All of them.
1: All of them. Because I got bugs.

0: bugs. You know, I got these little tiny little black bugs. I don't know what they are. And I use my barkeeper's friend. I use all this other stuff, but I don't know where they're coming from. It's not like a lot of them. Like one day there'll be like four of them, and then I'll get rid of them. And the next day there'll be like one just walking around the sink, and I'll clean the sink up and I'll take some bleach out, and then they like show up again. So I didn't call Paul to go, what are these things? Just tiny, tiny, tiny little things.
1: Smaller than a gnat? Yes. I wonder if it's a fungus gnat.
0: I don't know what it is. I mean, it is. They're always around the sink.
1: Might be a little midge.
0: I don't know if it's a little midge.
1: Might be a thrip.
0: I don't even know what that is. But, you know, are those all bugs?
1: I know.
0: What, we're both dying in here.
1: Yeah, man. It was nice knowing you.
0: Talking about making dad noises. We're both doing that. And I'm not even a dad that I know of. So today, good show. If you missed any part of the show, you can go back. Any of the podcast platforms that we had Pam Mazina in, and she's talking about Camp Will Be Gone, which is taking place next month at the Challenger Learning Center, and also Matt Nichols. And I text Matt and told him thank you. And I said, dude, I'd like to come out and spend a day with y'all. And he goes, y'all, come on. Go on the boat, do some alligator management.
1: That'd be cool.
0: Wouldn't that be cool?
1: That'd be very cool.
0: You ever touch a gator?
1: Yeah, I have, actually. Yeah.
0: I mean, other than one, that like a little two-footer with its mouth taped up, like a big one.
1: I don't know how big it was, but yeah. I ain't touched a 9-footer in the wild, I tell you that much.
0: I think I've only had like a little 1-footer.
1: Yeah.
0: You know, like everybody touched it. Like, and well, it feels like a snake. Well, no crap, it feels like a snake. But that would be fun.
1: You should see the stool it leaves.
0: That would be fun. So I said, yeah, Matt, I'd love to come out.
1: Yeah, you got to do
0: hang
1: that
0: out with y'all.
1: You should definitely
0: and
1: do
0: he's
1: that.
0: He's like, you are welcome. And well, I said us. I said us and Steven Seagal.
1: And Seagal? Mm-hmm.
0: He ain't doing anything.
1: I'm going to be making a new Under Siege movie.
0: Have you gone back to... When was the last time you watched Under Siege?
1: Under Siege? Man, I love that movie.
0: When was the last time you have watched Under Siege?
1: Probably like 7 or 8 years ago.
0: Okay. Go back and just how ridiculously stupid the whole entire premise is of that movie. That Gary Busey in that movie...
1: With the teeth.
0: That you got Tommy Lee Jones in that movie.
1: He was bad, too.
0: It was Tommy Lee Jones playing a rock star.
1: Yeah.
0: And it was believable.
1: Well, he was an assassin posing as a rock star.
0: Yes. But he still had to pose as the rock star.
1: Yeah, he had the bandana and the vest.
0: What was it? Erica... Ilyanok, what was the really pretty girl? What was her name?
1: Katherine Heigl.
0: No, Katherine Heigl didn't exist. So the girl that was running around with Steven Seagal, Erica.
1: I thought that was Katherine Heigl.
0: No.
1: Really?
0: No. Yeah, she was a Baywatch girl.
1: Man, you got my mind blown now.
0: Yeah, Erica with a K, Erica.
1: I don't know her.
0: And then, yeah, and then they're on the USS Missouri. I mean, come on. You know a stupid movie I did like that also dealt with USS Missouri?
1: The Hunt for Red October.
0: No. I forgot. Oh, Battleship.
1: Battleship, yeah.
0: Yeah, that was such a stupid movie.
1: What year did it come out?
0: Like 5, 10 years ago.
1: Oh, okay,
0: The one Liam Neeson.
1: And yeah.
0: With the guy that's always messing up and wants to marry the admiral's daughter.
1: Mm-hmm.
0: And then space aliens invade. But then now we got to get the USS Missouri out there to fight the... And then it's veterans from World War II from the USS Missouri out there. And they're making giant ships move with solar sails. But guess what?
1: What a mess.
0: I liked it.
1: Sounded like a big old mess.
0: It was a big old mess. You know who else likes big old messes?
1: Who?
0: Andy!
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0: Oh, Dick Mondale is on the Florida Farm Bureau Insurance Wheel of Food. 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
1: All right, today the winner is Mark. Everyone jump on the peace train.
0: Good job, Cat, or whatever your name is now.
1: Who, me?
0: You know, what's Cat Stevens' name now?
1: Oh, yeah, Yusuf.
0: Yusuf, that's right.
1: Yusuf Islam.
0: So I got a text. When we go out, to hang out with FWC, make a bet on how many alligators you see balancing a stick on their nose, and then take the under.
1: Take the under. Hey, it's something they do. I don't know what the deal with that is.
0: I've never heard of it.
1: You should look it up.
0: I'll look it up now.
1: They be balancing sticks on their noses.
0: That's seals and balls.
1: Yeah, that too.
0: Jason, be a better person today than you were yesterday. Everybody else, you do the same. We'll see you bright and early tomorrow morning, 6 a.m. right here on Tallahassee's only locally owned and operated radio station, Real Talk 93.3.
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6: News this hour from Town Hall. I'm Rich Thomason. That large body of water known as Lake Ontario may be getting a new name. President Trump says he is considering renaming it Lake America. This as a trade dispute with Canada escalates. Later today, the Canadians are expected to announce retaliatory tariffs on American goods in response to moves that President Trump has said

0: before the November 3rd elections. Ken Lorman reporting.
1: As kids head back to school, President Trump is highlighting his administration's efforts to expand school choice and safeguard girls' sports for biological girls.
2: As we remove the far-left extremism from the classroom, we're taking historic action to ensure that every child in America has access to a first-class education. The United States spends more money on education than any other country in the world by double.
1: The results, says the president, should be better than they are. The Reno, Nevada wildfire continues to burn, although crews are making some progress, reining it in with at least 27% containment so far. On Wall Street, ahead of the opening bell, a Dow futures 229 points higher. More on these stories at townhall.com.
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7: We will not officially know who is starting for Florida State football when they open up their season against New Mexico State on Saturday, as they have made the decision not to produce an official depth chart going in. According to head coach Mike Norvell, everybody does know internally who's going to be starting, but also want to make the point that competition is continuing on. Florida football, Aaron Filo, he is going to be the starting quarterback for Florida here moving forward. He is going to take the bulk of first team snaps as they get ready to open up their season on September 5th when they take on Florida Atlantic. I'm Matt Pauly, Real Talk 93.3.
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0: 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Brian Kilmeade.
1: Hi, everyone. So glad you're there. Brian Kilmeade Show, moving your direction. We have Lieutenant Colonel Alan West at the bottom of the hour. We'll talk about what's happening in Texas with their data centers pushback, as well as what's going on, too. They might be getting Paramount if this merger takes place. Oracle is so upset, by the way. California's treating them. The AG over there is treating them. They might be picking up and going into Austin, another major corporation getting out of California. We'll discuss that. Let's get to the big three.
2: Number three.
3: Let me be clear. Any entity that facilitates money laundering on behalf of Iran will be removed from the U.S. dollar system.
1: All right.
3: Just started ticking.
1: Treasury Secretary Scott Bessent, as competent as there is in America. Operation Economic Outcast, fully operational as Scott Bessent squeezes Iran and its evil allies. We'll bring you the latest and hopefully find out if this will bring the radicals to their knees or to the table.
2: Number two.
4: I think the last thing we need right now is a trade war with Canada. The tough line President Trump draws, it usually is accompanied with short-term action and hot rhetoric. We're getting the same from the Canadians.
1: Trade war all set to begin at the worst possible time with Canada. We bring you the details and the possible effect on the midterms.
2: Number one.
5: I reject Hassan Piker's ideology, whether it was seeming to celebrate or at least excuse 9/11. The Democratic Party does not stand for what Hassan Piker stands for.
1: Democratic Congressman Achenschloss, midterm madness. Radical Dems running from anti-Semitism to racially charged comments from their extremist candidates. But they have a big tent policy, which is come one, come all. That's giving them big time problems, don't you think? And please, and I said this at first and I shouldn't have said it. Do not make this akin to the Freedom Caucus on the right or any Tea Party movement on the right, because those were not radical causes. Those were fiscally responsible. We're spending too much. We have to have a balanced budget amendment. Those were different and those were aggravating, but that's not this. This is different from the country. And for those candidates like Abdul Sayed, who said, I'm not a DSA guy, you're acting like a DSA guy. You're talking about defunding the ICE. You hear about defunding ICE is defunding law enforcement. You hear about Medicare for all. Keem Jeffries is not Medicare for all. Senator Schumer's not Medicare for all. Nobody's Medicare for all when you actually do the math. So you have these extreme candidates who, once they win the nomination, traditionally you go to the middle. I mean, for example, Kamala Harris, she was so-called moderate. Then when she runs for office, she becomes an extreme liberal. And then when she gets the nomination, she goes and for fracking all of a sudden. She says, I got to appeal to moderates. I got to change. El Sayed is somebody that got the nomination. Troy Jackson got the nomination for the Democratic side over in Maine. And they have not gone to the middle. So yesterday, Abdul Sayed brought his smirk over to Jesse Waters and the Jesse Waters show on primetime, where the most interesting tactic I've ever seen deployed. Sometimes people don't answer a question, but they'll be circuitous about it. Like when you don't study for an oral report, you got to get in front of the class, so you BS. You could tell, but at least you try to address the question that you didn't read the book. Abdul Sayed would take a question from Jesse Waters and just answer something totally different. Cut one.
6: Getting rid of Sharia law's white supremacy. Can you explain that one?
7: Do you know what canon law is? Jesse, I assume you're Christian, right?
6: Yeah, tell me.
7: All right, so canon law is the name for Christian law. I don't begrudge you your right to practice your faith as you choose. I don't know why the idea that I could practice my faith as I choose is a problem. Nobody is trying to push Sharia law on anyone else, just like I hope nobody is trying to push canon law on anybody else, because we live in an America where you should have the freedom of your religion.
1: You know what the question was? Is Sharia law white? If you are protesting Sharia law as a white supremacy, and by the way, in there are many places, including in Dearborn, where they're practicing Sharia law, which is not compatible with America, which is based on Judeo-Christian principles. So even the explanation was fallacy. He was ready for the answer, but the answer was, did you or did you not say it's white supremacy? How is it white supremacy? Don't get that answer. In case you don't know, this is what he said, cut two.
8: I don't have to tell you that the same exact forces that drove native peoples from their land 2 centuries ago, destroyed Black Wall Street a century ago, bombed a building decades ago, and tried to ban Sharia law not a decade ago, that those forces are alive and well today.
1: Sharia law should be banned. They shouldn't have bombed Black Wall Street. We all know that. It's terrible. Segregation was terrible. Slavery was terrible. But we should not be talking about reparations 150 years later. If you're going to deal with that, it's 1868. Or if you want to deal with the end of segregation and the tremendous courage it took to end that in the South because Democrats didn't want to let go of it, we could talk about that. But not in 2026. These people aren't alive. It doesn't affect them. Society has moved on. We've gotten better, constantly getting better. Not just America, the whole world's gotten better. So they got huge problems. And Abdul Sayed, who's trying to become, you would think, would try to tell people, listen, I'm a normal guy. I'm just a guy who went to college, became a Rhodes Scholar, pretty unique, and I'm just trying to work my way through, and hard work matters, and capitalism matters, and just start going. And when someone brings up something you said in 2022, I'm used to people saying, well, this is what I was thinking. I should have said it better. But instead, they just talk over it and change the topic, which it means to me, if this guy gets in, he's going to be as radical as it gets. And the reason why he says, well, I'm running on affordability and I'm running on Medicare for all. I'm not running on men and women's sports. I'm not worried. I'm not running on canon law versus Sharia law. Well, the thing is, when you get in there for 6 years, you have no idea what issues are going to be hot. And we need to know, everybody needs to know, what matters to you, what your character is. How are you going to react in certain situations? For example, he does not want to spend $1.5 trillion on our military budget. But I assume he wants to stay in NATO because NATO is now committed to 5% of the GDP. 5% of the GDP is $1.5 trillion. Now, when Ronald Reagan built up our military, it was 5% of the GDP. Yes, it was less money, but the GDP was not as big. We are making more money. For those people who think the tax cuts are hurting our economy, know that revenue is up 7%. The deficit's up too. But revenue is up. You can't blame tax cuts and incentivize. You can't take money from successful people. I wouldn't even say rich people, successful people. Because a lot of times successful people take big risks to get there. They'll go through a bankruptcy. They'll have many failures, and then they'll get that success. And now people say, give me more money. So I'm just going to give you an idea of the frustration in this conversation. Because if I ran on Medicare for all, and there's some good people out there who want to get health care for people, you know, situations where really good families have gotten bankrupt because they've gotten cancer diagnoses or forced to deal with a disease. Nobody wants that. So let's try to fix those problems. Now, his answer to fixing all problems is Medicare for all. That's not my answer. That's not, no one who does the math thinks that works. No one who says Canada and UK have universal health care. Nobody wants that. Because it's not good. They don't want it in Britain. They don't want it in Canada. They want to come here. So how do we keep up the quality while making it fiscally responsible? AI is helping a lot with this. AI is helping a lot. And so is innovations. And so is biotech. And now we have Trump RX, which is driving prices down. Not me just saying that. You got somebody, a Kamala Harris supporter like Mark Cuban, saying that. So you want to have Medicare for all. Let's hear your explanation. Medicare for all destroy for the people that have it, and it's unaffordable. They say what he said in the past is those CEO salaries that are $5-6 million, they don't have to pay that anymore. So if you're not paying big salaries in the insurance company, that's going to make it cheaper overall to pay for health care. Well, there's a lot of people employed in the insurance business. Good people, human resources people. You work for Aetna. You work for U.S. Healthcare. Now all of a sudden he wants to get rid of all of it. So we could have socialized healthcare. So just explain it. You're a Rhodes Scholar who's gotten his doctorate. Explain it. Cut four.
6: You say you want socialized healthcare. Abdul, how much is that going to cost?
7: It's going to cost the average Michigander a whole lot less than they pay right now. But I'm just going to tell you.
6: No, but what's the price tag of the program?
7: Who voted to raise prescription drug prices 19 times, right? And so I'm just saying I want to bring your costs down. The price of the program is going to be substantially less for an everyday person who's out here who can't afford their health care and worried about losing their health care with their job.
6: Well, give me the total number.
7: While you're out here trying to talk about the broader national budget, I'm a lot more interested in the everyday budgets that Michiganders are thinking about. And that's exactly the budget that Donald Trump and Mike Rogers are blowing up right now.
1: Okay, Mike Rogers not in office. President Trump in office. And since when does the federal budget not concern a U.S. senator? I'm not concerned about a federal budget. What about the federal programs like Medicare is a federal program? That has everything to do with the budget. How could a Rhodes Scholar not know how much it's going to cost? How could he not break it down and say, okay, if I get rid of the private health care company and tens of thousands of jobs, this is where they're going to benefit. This is how I fold them in. And I did not know this, but Gallup poll says 75% of the people are happy with the healthcare programs they have. Look, we're in a great corporation here, but we all pay in this company into our own healthcare program. I don't want Medicare for all. Hakeem Jeffries doesn't want Medicare for all. Chuck Schumer doesn't want Medicare for all. So at the very least, tell me, Mr. Rhodes Scholar, why it works for you. Because you have a chance now to talk 25 straight minutes and in other formats, like a podcast format, you could talk for hours about this. So tell me, you went and got your doctorate. You can't sit down with some other healthcare experts and tell me the principles of why Medicare for All is going to work. You know, it costs something like $7.8 trillion. If you start taking all the money from all the billionaires and the one trillionaire in this world, they'll be out of money in 18 months. 13 months, excuse me. So I just thought it was almost a waste of time, except for expose somebody that was smug, self-important, and hasn't even thought about other answers. I mean, if I'm sitting there and I say, okay, I want to be a U.S. senator, what have I said in the past? Well, I said, if you're against Sharia law, it's white supremacist. I said football is racist. Michigan State, Michigan, University of Michigan, Eastern Michigan, probably not going to like that. And the Detroit Lions fans aren't going to like. What's my explanation? You know what his explanation is? It's too expensive. In the past, I said that trans men should be playing in women's sports. 80% of the people disagree with me. What's my answer going to be? But instead, he thought he'd just talk over it. And if he's in friendly interviews, won't even get it. So J.D. Vance came out and talked about the last week, kind of called him out and said, there's this radical guy who got the Democratic nomination to be a senator from Michigan. He's in Ohio in his hometown. He's talking about that. So this guy comes out, El Said, and basically says, yeah, I wonder how J.D. Vance's grandparents would have viewed Usha Vance as his wife, assuming and insinuating that white grandparents from the 1980s, 90s, 2000s would be racist and would never accept J.D. Vance marrying Usha Vance. It's crazy. So Usha Vance was asked about that to Rachel Campos Duffy. The interview is going to be tomorrow on Fox and Friends. And here's what she said. Cut it.
9: So I actually saw that this morning. I don't have social media, so I missed it. But someone showed it to me. And I have to admit, I kind of laughed. Because, yes, I never met JD's mama and papa, but I do know and love the children that they raised, you know, his mom, his aunt and uncle, and they have never been anything but incredibly loving. I mean, his aunt is like a second mother to me. And so I have to think that if they raised children like that, they would have been loving as well. And I would have really, really, really loved to have met them.
1: Listen, when we get back, I'm going to play some clips. And people just keep saying, that's so what? Big Ten. We're going to be a party. We're going to work as one. We just got to get into the majority, get into power, and start prosecuting Trump family members. You got to stand for something. Because you're going to lose your whole party. Because these people are getting financed from somewhere. these socialists. I have no idea how they keep growing members. There's nothing about it that's well thought out. We're watching socialist capitals just fall apart. Look at Russia. Look at Cuba. Nobody wants that. There were some socialist rules and regulations in Norway and Sweden and Finland. They're all walking away from that. You see Ukraine battling to keep their democracy intact. You see some of the socialists and how socialist policies have dragged down Europe. And now you have the DSA growing in the Democratic Party. Will you please make a stand for the good of the country, even if it hurts the Republican Party in the midterms? I know it's too late for this midterm. It's single-handedly put the House and Senate, keeps the Senate, and put the House in play for Republicans. I'll explain when we get back. 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
0: Politics, current events, and news that affects you. Brian's got a lot more to say. Stay with Brian Kilmeade.

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0: mouth to your ears. It's Brian Kilmeade.
1: I think he would like Canada to come to the table and negotiate in good faith. They were offered quite a good deal last week. They chose to reject it. Unfortunately, Prime Minister Carney rose to power on an anti-American, anti-Trump platform. I believe he was more than 20 points behind. And, you know, he seems to have gone back to his old playbook. And I think one has to ask oneself, is he trying to benefit himself, the Liberal Party, or the Canadian people? Because they were offered a very good job.
2: And evidently, I'm seeing multiple reports. One major sticking point was the auto sector. Canada says the U.S. proposal would gradually undermine Canadian vehicle production, even though the U.S. and Canada auto industries operate through deeply integrated cross-border supply chains. For example, if you build a car, you don't just build a car with American parts. Canadian parts are part of the car. Sometimes it leaves, sometimes it comes back. Mexico, too. Meanwhile, in Ontario, a conservative guy named, you guys have seen him, Doug Ford, is taking an especially aggressive stance. He says Canadians are prepared to endure economic pain rather than give in to the U.S. pressure, and everything is on the table. Ford raised the possibility of using electricity exports and critical minerals as leverage. Ontario supplies electricity to parts of the U.S., while Canadian minerals are important to American manufacturing. Really? You're going to hold it back what might amount to rare earth from us. That's interesting. Bottom line, the U.S.-Canadian dispute has shifted from a conventional tariff negotiation to a broader confrontation over autos, manufacturing, energy, critical minerals, and Canadian economic sovereignty. President came out after him, said Doug Ford is not the guy his brother was, his twin brother who passed away. I think he had some type of terminal illness. So these guys are getting personal. Now the president's looking to rename Lake Ontario, Lake America, or something like that. So here we go. There's another report that says Peter Navarro and Howard Lutnick were both yelling at Jameson Greer that he was giving the Canadians too good a deal, saying this is stupid, you know, we're not giving these things away. Late in the talks, the U.S. sought to exclude from tariff reductions heavy trucks produced in Ontario, such as the Ford F-350 and the F-450 and the GM Silverado, saying that we got to bring that manufacturing back. But to me, is there a negotiation there? Something was happening. Friday afternoon, the president said this deal was done. Friday night, it blew up. And the reason why I think it's important, especially because it's going to affect Michigan, it's definitely going to affect Maine, which means it's going to affect the midterm. Brian Kilmeade, Show.

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1: New details are emerging about a deadly pedestrian crash involving a Leon County Sheriff's Office vehicle. The Florida Highway Patrol says the crash happened just after 10:30 Friday night near West Pensacola Street and South Osley Road. Troopers say the marked Sheriff's Office vehicle was traveling west in the outside lane of Pensacola Street when a 46-year-old woman walked north across the roadway. FHP says she crossed the eastbound lanes and then entered the westbound lanes, walking into the path of the Sheriff's Office vehicle. Investigators say the traffic light was green for westbound and eastbound traffic at the town traffic at the eastbound traffic at the time. The vehicle struck the woman and then came to a controlled stop. She was taken to Tallahassee Memorial Hospital, where she later died. LCSO says the driver was a reserve deputy and says the deputy is receiving wellness support following the crash. FHP is handling the investigation and no determination of fault has been announced. This is Rachel Anae with your Rural Talk 93.3 local news update, brought to you by Macklemore Systems, Tallahassee's go-to Mac store. 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
2: This is meteorologist Paul Frobley with your Real Talk 93.3 weather update. Partly cloudy today with a chance for storms. Highs level off around 91. Winds out of the southwest, 5 to 10 miles per hour. Partly cloudy skies again tonight. Chance of thunderstorms. Lows around 74. Thunderstorms likely tomorrow. High temperatures reach up to 90. Partly cloudy skies. 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Currently, it's 78 degrees.
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0: When was the last time you randomly did something nice for someone that means a lot to you? Now, I say this every day at the end of my show, for everybody to be a better person today than you were yesterday. Well, one way to do that is to drop in a penthouse and get a gift for someone who deserves it. 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
1: Let me be clear. Any entity that facilitates money laundering on behalf of Iran will be removed from the U.S. dollar system. The clock just started ticking.
2: So that is the Secretary of Treasury talking about extreme sanctions, not only on Iran and cracking down on the crypto for the IRGC and these other higher ups, the new leaders there. Find out. I love that the UAE has joined in right away. I think almost the trade in the Gulf is done with UAE. They stopped over the weekend. They weren't waiting for this press conference. They said, we're done. We're done trading with them. We're done refining their oil. I did not know UAE does a ton of refining of the Iranian oil. They're going to stop. So, of course, this opens it up to being rocketed. We got to really protect them and show people what we're able to do. And then we got to crack down on Pakistan, Iraq, China, Russia, Turkey, and those predominant, and India. Those are predominantly the trading partners of that ugly regime. Now, we're not doing it right away for a couple of reasons. They don't want to destroy the world economy, but they also want to give these nations a chance to change course. Why we needed to warn them about changing course 6 months into a conflict, I don't know. Joining us now, Lieutenant Colonel Alan West, American Constitutional Rights Union Executive Director, former congressman from Florida. Colonel, joining us from Texas, what do you think the Treasury Secretary accomplished yesterday?
3: Well, I think that it's very important that we let these other nations that are supporting Iran know that you're not going to be immune from this. And we want to economically isolate Iran as well as diplomatically isolate Iran. The only question I ask is, you know, why did we not pursue this early on in the onset? Because if you sit down and you look at this, a good national security advisor would have said, at the strategic level, here are the tasks that we need to be doing, not just the military thing. That's operational and tactical, but this is what we can be doing geopolitically to isolate Iran. And I think that, you know, sometime after the 28th of February, we should have started looking at increasing these sanctions and sending that message to those partners, those trading partners, economic partners. But instead, we kind of got onto an off-ramp, then we got back on the highway, then we went to another off-ramp. So hopefully we are on the highway and we're going to leverage all the elements of our national power against Iran, and we're sending a clear message, like you say, to China, to Russia, to Pakistan, to Iran, to Iraq and others that are doing the business with Iran.
2: But Colonel, we already see that they just hit a merchant ship today, hour shifted. So they blew up the engine and they were going across the Oman side of the strait that we've been getting a lot of freighters through. So they hit them. So don't you think we got to hit back as soon as that happens?
3: Well, yes. I mean, that's the thing. But, well, see, that's why I say you don't look at these things in isolation. You don't look at these things in silos. You can continue to prosecute military operations. You can continue to have economic sanctions as a part of this. You can continue to have diplomatic isolation as a part of this. You have to have a very direct and concerted and dedicated information operation campaign targeting to the Iranian people to let them know what is going on, because they're just getting propaganda. So all of these different things have to be together. You don't say that now we're moving to this phase and we're going to not use so much a military phase. They're all interrelated. They're all integrated. And that's why you have to have a good, solid strategic plan in order to execute that.
2: Here's what Ismail Baghai said. He's the Iranian foreign minister. Cut 33.
4: Iran will make use of all its multilateral capabilities to counter the economic sanctions.
2: All right. And then now the Iran's Supreme National Security Council secretary just got the job. Cut 34.
5: If Trump decides to take further action, our response, our retaliation will be seismic. First, we'll tell all neighboring countries and countries around the world not to join the United States in its economic war. Any country that takes part in imposing economic restrictions on us will be regarded as enemy.
2: So that's where they stand. Let's see what they do.
3: Yeah, and I think, again, that's where you have to continue to have the military options and continue to prosecute that. Find the targets for these ballistic missiles and things of this nature. And I know that everybody is always so, you know, apprehensive and risk-averse about the quote-unquote boots on the ground things, but at some point in time, we have to have raid operations. We have to go after certain key points. Again, when I look at, you know, Keshem Island and some Bandar Abbas, which is right there at the Strait of Hormuz, those are key strategic points. You look at Karg Island, those type of things. Or even if you know that there are certain launch points, certain facilities that are affecting that that Strait of Hormuz zone, I mean, you need to be able to go after that to eliminate that and make sure, without a doubt, that it is no longer functional, capable, or has any capacity. So I think that, again, this is where you sit down and you look at the strategic, the operational, and the tactical level. You have to make sure that all the different tasks and purposes are intertwined with each other to make sure that you have the right type of goal. And I think the right type of goal now is to ensure that Iran cannot be a menace to the region. You have to ensure that now we are doing everything possible to degrade the decision-making capability and capacity of that ruling body, the IRGC. They're going to continue to come out and have these belligerent messages, but this is where the information operation has to come in to let people know that here's the truth on the ground.
2: All right, let's talk about Texas, and let's talk about what's happening with the Senate race there, which could make or break the Senate, the majority. Mm-hmm. Ken Paxton's got his hands full. He's trailing in most polls, but it's close. He's really not working too hard. He's traveling with his girlfriend, and we know he's not even raising that much money. Governor Greg Abbott was asked about that over the weekend.
6: I've heard from Republicans, Texas Republicans, who have real concerns about Ken Paxton, the nominee for Senate and for your party. They say he's not working hard enough, he's not raising money, he's got too much baggage. Do you share some of those concerns?
7: Well, let's put in context where Ken Paxton... And Ken Paxton is in his campaign, and that is he was in a three-month-long runoff that demanded capital, it demanded campaigning, demanded his attention. And so he's just now catching up in the campaign process with Tallarico. Listen, I've talked to him, and we're working with him, and he knows clearly the contrast he's going to be able to show with Tallarico. Tallarico got away with something, and that is with Ken Paxton campaigning against John Cornyn as opposed to Tallarico.
2: Well, Tallarico had Crockett. Whether you agree with anything she says or everything she says, that was a race.
3: Yeah, and I will tell you that without a doubt, you sit around here and you see James Tallarico all over the place. And especially he is going into black communities, into the black churches. He got an endorsement from a pastor down in Houston, Texas, which again is a head scratcher. But, you know, he is trying to make amends and trying to get that black vote, which is questionable since you have not had Jasmine Crockett come out and endorse him. And I would say to Governor Abbott, who has a pretty good war chest himself, I don't know how well he is being threatened in his own reelection campaign, but maybe he should cut a check over to Ken Paxton to show that he is willing to stand and support him to win this Senate race. But right now, we've got to see a little bit more effort and talk about these issues. Talk about the oil and gas. Talk about the border, because these are critical issues to Texans. When you talk about affordability, the left answer to affordability is just for the government to take it over. And make that contrast when you talk about rent control housing and how that looked over in the Soviet Union or East Berlin. We don't want these type of things here in Texas. We want to continue to have a great booming economy. And I think that Ken Paxton needs to get out and deliver that message.
2: So what's it going to take to get him to work? Why does he want the nomination if he's not going to work for it?
3: Brian, I think that you should have him on Fox and Friends, or you should have him on One Nation, and you should ask him directly. I can't get inside his work ethic.
2: Incredible. So much at stake. I don't understand it. And I guess we're going to see what's going to happen, because sooner or later, you just got to show up. And then it's what you believe, what you're going to say, and are you capable? We'll see where we stand. So when you look at what's happening on left right now, the best thing to happen to Republicans is what's happening with the so-called big tent on the left, mm-hmm. where they're accepting DSA members who get the nomination. I think about 8 are going to get through. They got a lot of local wins, over 40 local wins in state and city. Chris Van Hollen was asked, would you accept a endorsement from the DSA? Here it is, cut 13.
8: Do you think the Democratic Socialists have a place in the Democratic Party, Senator?
9: Yes, they do, as part of the debate. And in this upcoming election, candidates can be very clear about where they strongly disagree with the DSA, which is probably on most issues, but they can also talk about their own plans. So, you know, I'm not afraid of debate. I think that those in the Democratic Party who are afraid of a healthy debate are missing the point, because voters, including Democratic voters, they don't want to simply return to the pre-Trump status quo.
2: What's he talking about? Debate? Debate about, should we abolish the Senate? Should we abolish the police? Should we abolish prisons? Should we abolish the War Department? I mean, what's the abolish the border? You want to? I'm afraid of a debate. I mean, I got to stop laughing.
3: Yeah, you know, Cliff Connolly, who is on the political committee of the DSA, one of their leaders, is quoted as saying that he and his organization hate the Constitution, and they see the Constitution of the United States of America, our rule of law, as an obstacle to what their goal is. And so that's the question. Does, you know, Chris Van Hollen, who was there in the House of Representatives with me, does he believe in his oath to the Constitution, or does he believe that the Constitution is an obstacle for these people and their goals? So I think that that's the contrast that we need to be making, is that here is a group of people that do indeed hate our rule of law, and they're seeking to overturn the basic foundation of the United States of America. And either you agree with it or you don't agree with it. If you agree with it, then I got to tell you, I took an oath to support and defend the Constitution against all enemies, foreign and domestic. I know where the line is drawn.
2: So I want you to hear what Abdul Sayed said about Sharia law. And, you know, he got the Democratic nomination for Michigan to take on Mike Rogers. Cut one.
10: Getting rid of Sharia law's white supremacy. Can you explain that one?
11: Do you know what canon law is? Jesse, I assume you're Christian, right?
10: Yeah, tell me.
11: All right, so canon law is the name for Christian law. I don't begrudge you your right to practice your faith as you choose. I don't know why the idea that I could practice my faith as I choose is a problem. Nobody is trying to push Sharia law on anyone else, just like I hope nobody is trying to push canon law on anybody else, because we live in an America where you should have the freedom of your religion.
2: So, do you like that analogy?
3: No, it's a horrible analogy, and I would ask him how many churches are being built in Saudi Arabia, Pakistan, Iran? How many Christians do you see running for elected office in some of those countries as well? So there is no freedom of religion. As a matter of fact, Sharia law in Islam is apostasy, leaving Islam for another faith, or just leaving Islam. That's punishable by death in several countries, to include Qatar. One of the things I think we need to understand is that Abdul Al-Sayed is about to go speak at the Islamic Society of North America annual conference. The Islamic Society of North America, or ISNA, is one of the organizations listed in the 1991 Muslim Brotherhood Explanatory Memorandum, where they call for a civilizational jihad. See, that's what Jesse should have asked him about. Why are you going to speak at an organization that is affiliated with the Muslim Brotherhood, which is a terrorist organization? So we've got to get very savvy in how we are looking at these candidates that, and again, Sharia law is something that is antithetical to our rule of law. And you see what is happening in the United Kingdom, where they have these no-go zones, where they have this Sharia law jurisprudence instead of English common law. We don't want to have that in the United States.
2: We won't. How do you feel about Oracle possibly moving to Austin, Texas?
3: You're getting a whole lot of that happening here. And you know, you got the Texas Stock Exchange that is coming here to the Dallas area where I live. The only thing I say is to those employees that are moving here, don't vote like you did in your previous residence and location. Don't screw up what we have here in Texas, because the reason why you're coming here is because we have these economic opportunities. We don't want to go in a different direction.
2: All right. Colonel Allen West, thanks so much. Appreciate it.
3: Always a pleasure. Thank you, Brian.
2: Back in a moment.
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1: What's up, y'all? Just finished up an event here in the community in Brooklyn. I want to give you a little real talk on this Jared Kushner situation. He asked for a meeting, and I took it to discuss the affordability crisis that exists that is not a hoax. At the same period of time, I shouldn't have to say it, but I am. No one is going to get a pass. We're going to hold every single member of the Trump cartel accountable, beginning on day one. If you're stealing from the American people, shortchanging the American people, or screwing over the American people, you're going to be held accountable.
2: So Hakeem Jeffries is responding to some backlash that he got from his party because he met with Jared Kushner. I don't know where it went, who set it up. They have a mutual friend that did it, saying that Jared Kushner called him, works for him politically. We'll find out. But what Kushner did is a feeling out process. They know each other because they worked on criminal justice reform together. They're both from New York City, one Brooklyn, one Manhattan. And I think Jared Kushner pretty much is a Democrat who works for his father-in-law and is extremely loyal. I'm surprised he would pick up the phone and talk to him unless there was something else going on, because yeah, I think it's far from a done deal that the Republic is going to lose the House. You got to be kidding. Why, if Hakeem Jeffries became the speaker or likely to become the speaker, I could see reaching out. But I also think it's the wrong message to send to Republicans. Wait, Jared, that means you assume that he's already saying the president when he goes in there? After all, he's related to the president. So then everyone on the left says, is Hakeem Jeffries being, I guess, wined and dined in order to not prosecute and not offer subpoenas? But it does give you an idea of what everyone expects on the left. When you get in there, you're going to sue. When you get in there, you're going to offer subpoenas. When you get in there, you're going to impeach. Is that really what the cycle we're going to be back on? And I think Republicans are not immune from that either. They'll do an investigation, absolutely, try to find out what goes on, 2020, what happened those ensuing years, what happened in Afghanistan, because no one ever looked at it. But Democrats are going to go right back to January 6th.

0: and go right back to trying to impeach the president, which is, by the way, a huge distraction and a benefit of Republicans. You're not going to impeach him. And it's a huge distraction because as everyone tries to position themselves from 2028, you're still fighting the last war, which would be a president in his last year. So that is sad that Hakeem Jeffries has to do damage control and open up a statement of a future speaker if he ever gets the majority and say, hey, you all, as if he's from the South. Kind of a interesting way to approach everything. But the whole Big Ten thing is a huge problem for Democrats. Hillary Clinton spoke about it. Now, I would think Hillary Clinton, like James Carville, who, by the way, was outraged that Hakeem Jeffries met with the president. This guy's crazy. But Hillary Clinton, basically, he said, get out of the party. Rahm Emanuel said, get out of the party. Here's Hillary Clinton in East Hampton, New York on C-SPAN, Cut 11.
1: You know, Democratic Party right now is, I think, going through a kind of experiment. Like, who can actually respond, particularly to young people's very real concerns about where they are at this point in their lives and what kind of future do they have for themselves? And I think that's healthy. You know, I don't agree with a lot of the positions that, you know, people take, but I want to see results.
0: Come on. Can you at least make a stand? You're out of politics now. Can you do the right thing and say that is not a Democratic message, abolishing the Senate, prisons, border? You can't have that. As simple as that. But no, oh, it's a Big Ten. It's an experiment to see what works. Yeah. Being anti-American as opposed to being American. I'm going to see it and throw everything against the wall and see what works.
2: What's up, y'all?
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8: Breaking news this hour from Town Hall. Anit Thomason. Today is the day the other shoe will drop in the U.S. trade dispute with Canada. The Canadians are expected to announce their response to President Trump's 50% tariffs on billions of dollars worth of Canadian goods. The president, meanwhile, says he's considering renaming Lake Ontario to Lake America as a trade dispute deepens. Treasury Secretary Bessent says the president's been working the phones. He's been talking with Iran's trading partners.
9: The president is making phone calls to world leaders with specific requests to cease their interactions with the regime. We are already seeing results.
8: As a defiant Tehran responds to the Trump administration's declaration of economic war.
10: Iran's finance minister, Ali Madanazida, said sanctions were not new to his country and that it had a 2-year plan to deal with the latest ones. Iran's security.

Deputy Chief Mohsen Rezai threatened on social media that not a single drop of oil would be exported from the region. The U.S. Treasury Secretary Scott Bessent said that banks, businesses, and countries that dealt with Iran would share.

0: Nevada. 27% containment, no new fire growth being reported. On Wall Street, the Dow 25 points higher, the NASDAQ is up 163. More on these stories at townhall.com.
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5: Jaguars closing out the preseason Friday at Everbank Stadium. A point and a half underdog against the Jacksonville Jaguars. 35 and a half the total. Jaguars dropped a 34-17 decision to Carolina in week two of the preseason, while the Bucs edged Kansas City 16-15 at Raymond James Stadium. Atlanta Braves today, $1.35 underdog at home with the Los Angeles Dodgers, and Tyler Glasnow -163. 8 over the total at Truist Park. Ian Seymour gets the start today for the Tampa Bay Rays, at $1.36 favorite against Jackson Job of the Tigers, +113, 8 under the total. 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
17: Hi, everyone. 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It's the Brian Kilmeade Show, coming to you from Midtown Manhattan, heard around the country, around the world. Lieutenant Colonel Scott Mann's going to be with us, too. Conducted and coordinated Task Force Pineapple, author of Nobody's Coming to Save You, a Green Berets Guide to Success, a Successful Life. We're also looking at the five-year anniversary of the Afghanistan withdrawal, which is one of the biggest disasters in American history, and the Abbey Gate bombing on top of that. Also mentioning he's also got a one-man play. We'll do a simulcast with Stuart Varney, and Doug Collins is here, the 12th Secretary of Veterans Affairs. But first, let's get to the big three.
18: Number three.
19: Let me be clear. Any entity that facilitates money laundering on behalf of Iran will be removed from the U.S. dollar system.
17: All right.
19: The clock just started ticking.
17: Operation Economic Outcast, fully operational as Scott Bessent squeezes Iran and its evil allies. Will this bring the radicals to their knees or to the table?
18: Number two.
20: I think the last thing we need right now is a trade war with Canada. The tough line President Trump draws, it usually is accompanied with short-term action and hot rhetoric. We're getting the same from the Canadians.
17: We'll see where that goes. We're going to bring you the details on this new trade war with our neighbors to the north. It's not good timing for the midterms, especially when it comes to Michigan and Maine.
18: Number one.
21: I reject Hassan Piker's ideology, whether it was seeming to celebrate or at least excuse 9/11. The Democratic Party does not stand for what Hassan Piker stands for.
17: Democratic Congressman Jake Auchincloss of Massachusetts, midterm madness. Radical Dems running from anti-Semitic, racially charged comments from their extremist candidates. Big Ten policy is turning into big time problems. And Doug Collins, in your former life, not only were you in the military, but in your former life, you're also in politics.
22: Just a little bit.
17: And it seems like some of the stuff that's coming out of the Democrats, why they accept a big tent for some of the, with these radicals there that want to abolish the borders, abolish the Secretary of War, you know, the whole department, abolish prisons. And even some of them to say, well, that's not all me. The one in Florida, pretty much, yeah. That's
22: right. Well, it's amazing to me. Used to is when you run as Republican, we always had to make the implication. And I will say this, 15, 16 years ago, Democrats want to take your guns. Democrats want to have socialized medicine. Democrats want to, tax the rich. It was, sort of implication because the Democrats will sort of hide their motives as they go. They don't hide them anymore. And to me, this idea is what, the congressman just said. It is the first standing up to say, no, this is not a big tent. You're actually inviting socialists, to come into the country and to our party and change historically who we are.
17: Right. And go ahead, I guess. Yeah, they feel as though numbers are numbers.
22: Yeah.
17: But Medicare for all, Matt, you're dealing with health care now in the VA. Yeah. It's impossible.
22: Yeah, the math's wrong. And for him to get on this, that interview last night and say, well, I don't know how much it's going to cost. Look, that's a cop out. But here's how they're getting elected. And this is, the thing you talked about Michigan. Michigan voters need to see what has been said before he got on the campaign trail. They need to see where these candidates were. And this candidate is for all those things. Now he's saying, well, I think voters want to do this more than this. He tries to play the off number, ask about guns. I think more people are worried about cost of living than they are about gun control. No.
17: You didn't answer the question.
22: You didn't answer the question. You're going to be a United States senator who votes on everything from, in some seemingly trash pickup to fundamental go to war. I said, you have to have answers for this or to know. It was really interesting to me. Have you noticed this? In South Carolina, Senator Darling, she answered a question that most, everybody sort of jumped on her about on foreign policy. Media jumped on it. Everybody jumped on it. I don't see the left-wing media and everybody else going after him for dodging every question he was asked last night. He came on to show himself as this middle-of-the-road kind of guy. Y'all have all made these stories up about me. This is crazy. And it's just not. You got to answer questions.
17: I know. I'll say, too, the thing is, with politics, a lot of it is uncomfortable situations. How do you get out of it?
22: Yep.
17: But one way is to be asked a question and just answer a totally different question. And then when you said something in the past, you can't say, well, no one cares about that. Well, people do care about Sharia law. I'm pretty sure most people are against it.
22: Yeah. Well, when he also gets on the stage, and he didn't break himself from Piker, he didn't, Hassan. And what made it, he get on stage, there's an inherent implicit, especially if you do it more than once. I mean, sometimes, I've been to events where, all of a sudden somebody that really don't get it, but you see each other, there's a picture taken, whatever. When you're getting on stage and they're supporting you and you're supporting them, that's implicit. anti-Semitic. That's implicit that you are agreeing with this person. Otherwise, why would you? Absolutely. Why would you bring their baggage
17: especially
22: to the
17: last
22: table?
17: Days of a campaign?
22: Yeah, why would you bring them on the table?
17: Right. Now we deserve 9/11 and.

0: I'll take Hamas any day over Israel, and basically says the Jews are going to get shot in the street yesterday.
1: Oh, yeah.
0: So it's just incredible. So let's talk about the VA right now. You've been there for about 2 years. What do you think your greatest accomplishment is?
1: I think right now is a culture change in the sense of taking the veterans, putting them first, and having our staff understand they have the freedom to do exactly that. That was one thing, and you and I have talked about this a lot over the last year and a half, and just saying, what was the changes being made? Well, it only came after our employees who had been told basically for so long to stay inside this little box, everybody think you do is wrong, this kind of thing. So they got to where they were only, quote, following the book, even if the book was not veteran friendly in many ways. So now they're free up. Our executive directors, we've reorganized our hospital system, and we're in the final stages of that, which is making it easier for our directors to get answers, our veterans to get care. We've opened up 3 million new appointment times. I mean, we've done stuff that is pretty amazing, but it took those employees saying, you know, hey, I've got a secretary now that's got my back. There's somebody that said, we go out and we help somebody, they're not going to turn on us.
0: So right now when you talk about a wait, what time of wait times are you looking at?
1: We're back within, you know, our normal, you know, wait time. Some areas, it's just like every other healthcare system. I think that's one thing we have to take. We're the only hospital system that actually measures wait times. Mm-hmm. Nobody else does. None of the hospitals around here measure. They wouldn't even know what you're talking about if you ask them. For us, it was because of the disasters of Phoenix and Augusta and everything on the wait list stuff. So we said, if you don't in 20-something days, or you live so far away, you can go to community care. Well, I've taken the whole different tact. We've actually opened up more community care opportunities, which is the law under the Mission Act, than anybody has since the Mission Act came in. President Trump said, let's get these folks where they need help. And we're saying we're doing our hospitals or we're doing it in the community.
0: Have you felt the impact of the Iraq conflict?
1: Not really in this point. I mean, we will. Again, mostly active duty folks. I mean, I think probably for some who, you know, have, you know, buddies still out there, or they, you know, there's some, you know, discussions about that. It brings back thought. I've seen several times. But for us, we're, you know, keeping on what we got.
0: PTSD still a major issue?
1: Oh, very much so. It is. And it's coming off everything. We still have that. I mean, going back as far as Vietnam and others. So we're still, but we're also making new treatments, new opportunities, new telehealth options. I've been, the last about 3 weeks, I've been on the road constantly from Alaska to middle of the country to back to here and back and forth. And, you know, what we're seeing is we're opening opportunities in rural areas, urban areas for people to get care and to not feel like they're alone. And also, just since the first year, we've added over 250,000 new people to the system. So we're actually growing the system of people who didn't want to come in or didn't know they had, you know, the ability to come into the VA system. That's going to help us long term, because if we can get them earlier when they're in crisis, or if they're in earlier and they're not taking care of themselves, it cuts the cost and enhances their life history.
0: What about psychedelics? Because we watched that press conference with Joe Rogan on a Saturday, and I thought, what's that going to do for veterans?
1: Yeah, it's going to help out. I think one of the things, if for anything, it just gives the veteran another choice. This is big in the veteran community, especially the Ibogaine issue, which right now is still not legal in the U.S., so veterans are having to go across to Mexico and everywhere to get it. Ibogaine is a treatment that is frankly psychedelic, but it's a nasty treatment. I must be honest. Even the ones who've had it, and I know that if they've had the treatment and they said they work for them, you're sick. It's one that just sort of, but
0: physically
1: it rings,
0: sick.
1: Yeah, it rings out the body, but it actually, what they say is it's actually helped. Unlike MDMA, psilocybin, some of these others, which is more of a traditional psychedelic experience. But we're not able to do it here. So we're working through FDA right now to get at least some kind of trial. VA is working closely. We have signed a memorandum of understanding with Bobby Kennedy and the rest of them to get this done, because we needed to make sure that the protocols were in place so that we could make sure this is working for how we needed to work.
0: So what do you have to do to get the FDA to ever green light this?
1: Or? There are right now. In fact, the EO said you will. You're going to find a way to get this done on a fast track to get some treatment or some trials going. So we're working with them. It's going to take, probably through the end of the year, first of the year, but hopefully, you know, by next year, we'll at least have a path forward.
0: What's the suicide right now?
1: It's, I think, depending on the number, is still, you know, in the 17 to 30 range. Depending on, again, some of it's lower, some of it's higher. Depends on the thing. But I think what we're seeing now is more people getting help, more people coming forward getting help. We're opening up more mental health opportunities, counseling opportunities. There's still a big thing, just as it is in regular society, that people don't want to admit that there's an issue. How many times have you and I or our friends that we know just carried something? And then finally, when you talk to somebody, you know, either what you've had built over and didn't exist, or it was just that worry that wasn't there. So, but for folks coming out of war zones and who have experienced bad stuff, I mean, you carry that stuff long enough, you know, your body will only take it, you know, to a certain extent.
0: So what is your thoughts 5 years since Abbey Gate?
1: It's just one of the saddest part of history. to me. And when you go in, the big difference right now in President Trump and the Trump Vance administration when dealing with what we're doing in engagements is there is at least a focus, a purpose. Here's what we're doing. Here's why we're doing it. Here's who we're doing it to.
0: Yeah.
1: You didn't have that. And for those of us who served in Iraq, Afghanistan, when you saw what happened under Obama, how we left Iraq and it just was up and gone, we got to Afghanistan where we moved from our biggest base, just gave it to them, moved to downtown and in an area that we knew was full of insurgents. It's just, it's really sad.
0: And they're blaming it on Trump. They said, Trump was pulling out.
1: No. Here's
0: a flashback to President Biden. Talking about how successful the Afghanistan exit was. Cut 42.
2: The extraordinary success of this mission was due to the incredible skill, bravery, and selfless courage of the United States military and our diplomats and intelligence professionals.
3: So for all this talk of chaos, I just didn't see it. Not from my perch.
4: It was a logistical success, but a strategic failure.
5: Was it perfect? Of course not.
6: I recommended that we maintain 2,500 troops in Afghanistan.
0: Yeah, those guys kind of outed him eventually, but it was Joe Biden's sole decision.
1: Yeah. Well, it was a political decision. And if you may remember, this was 20 years ago. This was the 20th anniversary of 9/11. He announced it in the end of the spring. I mean, it's like telling somebody you're going to go, steal something from their house, but I'm going to do it in 3 months. Don't be there. Well, you sort of get, and look, everybody, he goes back and tries to do President Trump on this. I was there when, in Congress, and we were listening to what President Trump, how his withdrawal was going to go. And there were going to be troops left. They were going to get all of our main troops out, but we're going to leave some there. And it was always going to be contingent upon there being security in the country. And Biden just threw that out the window.
0: Circumstances.
1: Certain goals met.
0: And Trump's ego. You think he would have allowed the Taliban to take back Kabul? Have you met him?
1: No.
0: You remember he said, here's a picture of your family if you make a move?
1: Yeah, exactly.
0: And Doug Collins, I just want to ask you a little bit about Georgia. You have John Ossoff. People look at as a presidential candidate as if they're going to run right through Mike Collins. I don't really know Michael Collins. Yeah. Can you tell me about this matchup?
1: Yeah, I mean, Mike's a good guy. He's working class Georgian. He knows the folks down there.
0: He became rich. Right?
1: He had a trucking company. His daddy was a congressman before. He ran later. But I think he relates well to people. The big thing right now is Ossoff has what Democrats always do. He's little substance. He's, I've watched him run now down there several times. He stayed under the radar. Nobody really knows his, he tried to hide his liberal positions. And the Democrats are peeling it with money down there. It's going to be a close race.
0: It's going to be close?
1: I think it'll be close. But Mike is our voters have to show up. I think that's the big key. President Trump talked about this in South Carolina a week ago, act like he's on the ballot. And because we've seen this before when he's not on the ballot, but also I'll be very clear. We've seen this beginning to be a process in presidential years and off presidential years on both parties as we go forward. But I think Georgia's going to be close. Georgia is a lean right state that in certain conditions, if our voters don't show up, then it leads over because our five metros are beginning to grow.
0: Wow. It's still growing.
1: Oh, very much so.
0: So what do you think Governor Kemp, why didn't Governor Kemp not run?
1: Brian, I've known Brian for 25 years. I think he's tired. I think he's ready to, think about it. His 8 years has encompassed the 2020 election, COVID, the aftermath and everything else. And so I think he'll do something. I mean, there's a lot of talk about him doing other things. Maybe not.
0: Are you staying with the administration?
1: I'm staying right now. I got a job. I love what I'm doing.
0: You love what you do.
1: I do. We're able to make changes, Brian. I think that's the biggest issue that we've seen. At times,
0: you cut back.
1: Oh yeah,
0: and you got criticism for it.
1: Well, we refocused, and what we're saying is, do we have enough to do the job that we have? And we let roughly 30,000 people take early retirement, and we've seen successes since then because what we did is the group that we allowed to take early retirement were not our clinical care, were not the people who were actually doing the actual jobs the VA is supposed to be doing. Mm-hmm. The Biden administration just went wild hiring people, didn't really care where they went, their administration positions, clerical positions, everything else. But so when we looked at it, said, do we need this amount of people? And can we take that money and refocus it on clinical care, claims work, disability claims, those kind of things? And so far we've seen really good results.
0: What do you need?
1: I think the biggest thing is just like every other hospital system in the country. I need doctors. I need nurses. I need LPNs. This is a clinical shortage. For folks listening to your radio show, if they got kids right now, encourage them to go. If they want a job, go into the medical profession. Go into the doctor, nurses, LPNs, CNAs even. I mean, those are kind of jobs that we need. But it's not just me. It's overall
0: healthcare
1: as well. But for me, you know, one of the things we're working with Congress on, and I'm looking forward to hopefully they're going to get this right, is I'm at a disadvantage on doctors because I can't pay them as much as private and public do. And that is a real problem for me when I hire, because I have a cap on my amount. And so I have some certain doctors like anesthesiologists and some others. The gap is several hundred thousand dollars.
0: Yeah, you and football and the NBA want that salary cap that raised. Absolutely.
1: Can we help this a little bit? I'm not going to bring college pro back to college, though.
0: You don't do that. Yeah, you're going to keep them pro. Doug Collins, thanks so much. The 12th Secretary of Veterans Affairs. Thanks, Doug.
1: Ron, it's good to be with you.
0: Back in the morning.
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0: 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It's Brian Kilmeade.
1: People don't f*** with Israel any longer. And if Jews in America keep putting this idea out there that they are singularly invested in Israel, eventually someone's going to come around and take action. Not against the state of Israel, mind you, but against American Jews.
2: Really? So if Jewish, is this idiot Hassan Piker's premise that if you back Israel, you're going to get shot if you're Jewish? Are you crazy? Is this guy crazier, getting crazier every day? So this is the guy that has Roe and says, what's wrong? I want a big tent. This is the guy that the Democrats outside Jake Oshkosh and a few others like former Governor Cuomo, you know, find that you could tolerate this guy. It's no problem. This guy Hassan Piker is the one that that Abdul El Sayed decides to campaign within the final days of his campaign to get the Democratic nomination from Haley Stevens. And he says crazier things every single day, including singing a mocking song about Charlie Kirk's death over the weekend and then giggling through it. But by the way, he had a chance to meet and debate. So not only should not be doing that, a guy that just got assassinated around your age a year ago by some psycho, and you're mocking him. And this is the guy, this is the thought leader on the left. I mean, how much longer would you ever tolerate that? If that was your company, your party? I know you wouldn't. We come back. Lieutenant Colonel Scott Mann will be with us. You listen to the Brian Kilmeade Show. Then we'll do a simulcast. Stuart Warner.

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1: Leon Kenny man is behind bars accused of shooting and killing another man and then burning his body in Southwest Leon County. 29-year-old Luis Ola Hernandez is charged with first-degree murder and is being held without bond. According to court records, investigators learned late Friday that a potential homicide had occurred earlier in the week. Deputies went to a home in the 200 block of Pond Pine Street off Blountstown Highway, where they obtained a search warrant and found human remains. The remains have been preliminarily identified as those of an adult man. Investigators say Ola Hernandez is accused of shooting the victim before setting the body on fire. The sheriff's office has not yet released the victim's identity or a possible motive. Ola Hernandez was arrested Sunday and booked into the Leon County Detention Facility. The investigation remains active and authorities say additional details could be released as detectives continue working the case. This is Rachel Linnae with Real Talk 93.3 Local News Update. 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
2: This is meteorologist Paul Frobley with your Real Talk 93.3 weather update. Partly cloudy today with a chance for storms. Highs level off around 91. Winds out of the southwest, 5 to 10 miles per hour. Partly cloudy skies again tonight. Chance of thunderstorms. Lows around 74. Thunderstorms likely tomorrow. High temperatures reach up to 90. Partly cloudy skies. 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Currently, it's 79 degrees.
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0: Lieutenant Colonel Scott Mann joins us now, conducting coordinated Task Force Pineapple, author of Nobody's Coming to Save You, a Green Berets guide. And it's a 5-year mark since the Afghanistan withdrawal that resulted in many things, including our reputation, but also the bombing at Abbey Gate. Colonel, welcome back. And of course, you also have your one man show.
1: Yeah. Thanks for having me, Brian.
0: Which is, what is the latest on that? This is your second show.
1: This is the second show. The first one was Last Out, Elegy of a Green Beret, which was also about Afghanistan. But this one is adapted from Operation Pineapple Express, the book. I do 24 characters in 90 minutes, and it's called 11 Days, the story of Operation Pineapple Express, and it's touring the country. We're in New Jersey tomorrow night, the anniversary, the 5-year anniversary of Abbey Gate in Carteret, New Jersey, honoring the 13 who fell. And Gary Sinise is going to be there to help us honor and remember, and it should be a very powerful show.
0: So how do you get tickets?
1: If you go to tfpineapple.org, tfpineapple.org, you can get tickets there.
0: What are your reflections of the disaster, which was at the Afghanistan pullout?
1: Oh, man, I mean, I don't know what you're hearing, but, you know, because we travel with the play, Brian, and I do so much work with veterans in the talkbacks afterwards, I've traveled all over the country, more than 40 cities, and I'm listening to what they're going through. And these are amazing humans that volunteered multiple times, Gold Star mothers, Gold Star spouses. And they're honestly wondering, you know, 5 years later, did what we do matter? Did it matter? Did we make a difference? Because the page was turned so quickly. And I think that's the biggest thing right now is that we're doing with this play is to remind them it absolutely did matter. It did make a difference. You kept us safe for 20 years, and we're never going to forget it.
0: And also, Al-Qaeda has been wiped out. You're talking about generations of their leadership, and ISIS been beaten down.
1: Yeah.
0: And we got a looking glass view of what it was like in that terror-torn region, and you gave them 20 years to get a sense of Western culture, a chance at education, women's rights.
1: 100%.
0: You cannot prop up another nation infinitely, but the way we left just made everything worse.
1: It was just the way we left, and I think that I do believe you're right. I think that the chapter has not been written on Afghanistan. I think there's still a world where they rise back up on their own, and I hope they do. The other thing I think, though, is also just the moral injury that was inflicted on a lot of our veterans with their value code, just the betrayal, you know, just leaving your allies like that in a lurch. That's something we were raised not to do. And the way that our government did that, it really put these veterans in a place where they've been on the phone with these people for 5 years. Some have cashed in their pensions, their retirements, their mental health is in the toilet. And so I think that's the other thing we're trying to do with this play is to just help Americans remember that there's a whole generation of warfighters that are still feeling this, much like our Vietnam veterans did, and we don't need to just turn the page on it.
0: Here's hit General Frank McKenzie, who has owned up to mistakes. And I've enjoyed his insight. I've never met him, but I enjoyed his insight and other things. But when, in my view, when he was told by Joe Biden that you're going to have to leave a certain amount of troops, he just said, no, we got to totally leave. He should have stood up and just said, it's impossible. This is going to be a disaster. Here he is explaining the pullout. Cut 41.
2: We believe that Kabul would fall if we pulled out our troops. It was just a question of when Kabul would fall. And we have been saying that really since the fall of the year before. That had been a consistent position of Central Command, our subordinates in Afghanistan, that if we leave, they're going to collapse.
0: And they did.
1: Yeah.
0: And Milley knew it too.
1: Yeah. And there were a lot of us who just asked, you know, why didn't you put your stars on the table? You know, and it's 5 years later. And, I look, these general officers are feeling a lot of the pain, just like other people do as well. And I don't want to take anything away from that. I do think, though, it's time for the leaders of the military, veterans and active duty to come together and really do some work on crystallizing the lessons learned from this. What went wrong? What went right? What do we need to do differently next time? Because we're getting a habit, Brian, of bailing on our allies. And that's what I worry about a lot, having a kid in the military. I don't want to see my children have to go and try to build rapport in a place because we've eroded our reputation for sticking with our friends.
0: And by the way, Ukraine too.
1: 100%.
0: I'm 100% with Ukraine. They deserve to be supported. They fight like warriors, like Spartans.
1: That's right. And you will never find in modern history an insurgency that stands on its own without outside support, including the United States, right? When we revolted against Great Britain, we had outside support.
0: And so it's called France.
1: That's right. And for us to just sit by and watch Afghanistan and Ukraine flounder like that, to me, It's not just bad policy. It's immoral. And so one of the things that we're trying to do with our storytelling, with our plays, is to help Americans understand that when you make a commitment, when you make a promise, you break it, you buy it. You got to honor it. You don't just throw young men and women into the fray, have them make these commitments, and then just turn the page when it becomes politically inconvenient. That's not who we are as Americans, and we're better than that, whether it's Republicans, Democrats. And so that's what this play is about. It's me testifying for 90 minutes as 24 characters in a House Foreign Affairs Committee testimony that was just political theater. This time we're testifying for real.
0: So how much of an aide has been Gary Sinise, since he understands the military as much as anyone can as a civilian, and he's a fantastic actor?
1: You know, he
0: And by the way, he started his own theater company.
1: He is amazing. Everything you see on him on TV is he's exactly that way. You know, he sponsored Last Out in 2023 for us to tour around the country. He has come to the show. He has been there for us at every turn. He is our generation's Bob Hope and then some. And when I called him and I said, hey, Gary, on August 26th, we're going to honor the 13 fallen. We're going to honor all those who served and even the veterans who stood up. He said, I'll be there. He didn't even blink an eye. And even after losing his son, Mac, to cancer and trying to get his music out into the world, Gary's kind of hitting the pause button to come be with us for one night and put his arm around all these veterans and tell them that they matter.
0: So let me ask him, and you might not know, but I know you know a lot of people involved with the Pentagon today. Do they understand that a lot of those officers were asked to do a job and they're not political? It seems like anyone that helped with Afghanistan have been fired.
1: Yeah.
0: And it's not politics. If they told Lieutenant Scott Mann to help out Barack Obama's administration, you're wearing a uniform.
1: Yeah.
0: That's it. It doesn't mean that you voted for him.
1: Yeah, no, I appreciate the intellectual honesty on it. I got to believe they know that. You know, I've got friends in that building. But what I will tell you is that I kind of scratch my head when I look at that, because
0: so many people got fired.
1: Yeah, a lot of people have, you know, and my thing is, every single officer and leader has to make up their own mind in those moments of moral choice. You know what I mean? Like, you have to decide if you're going to put your rank on the table or not. But I will certainly tell you that the men and women that were implementing on the ground, executing, they had no choice. They did the best they could with what they had. What does bother me, Brian, is that all these years later, 5 years later, we still have not had an effective after-actions review on what happened, what went wrong. How can we keep this from happening again? Because the best way out of a moral injury to moral recovery is to go over what went wrong and put assurances in place that it won't happen again.
0: Lieutenant Colonel Scott Mann, our guest. Scott, I know people that did the report that Joe Biden wouldn't hear. First, they said he won't sit through a half-hour demonstration. They go, what about, he'll hear an oral report. So he did it. Then they said, well, he'll do 10 minutes. Then they said the 10 minutes is canceled. But the reports have been written.
1: Oh, and they're exhaustive in detail. I know exactly who you're talking about. He's been a huge asset to Pineapple Express as well, post report. And he told me the same thing, that he couldn't even get an audience, you know, with President Biden's chief of staff. And that's my point. I think on both sides of the aisle, our senior leaders are so far removed from what went down there, and more importantly, what our men and women are feeling right now. That's what I worry about. And if they're feeling that, and this is two generations, Vietnam and Afghanistan, we can't continue this. A volunteer army is not an entitlement. It's a social contract that has to be preserved.
0: Well, also, look, I don't hate generals. I mean, I look at Chris Donahue. Had a chance to get to know him over the last 5 years. Everybody who talks to him, it's a like your reputation. He's got this unbelievable reputation. He gets fired because he's the last man out of Afghanistan, as if it was his idea to leave.
1: Yep. And, you know, Chris Donahue, Scott Miller, Ed Reeder, a lot of these humans who carry amazing loads on their backs, they did everything they could for years. They gave more than most of us will ever be able to fathom. And honestly, in the beginning, I was hard on them too. When I wrote the book, I asked questions that were hard questions, but I felt like I was asking questions that the men and women wanted to know. But at the end of the day, no, I'm the same way. I think it's about time we come together and find ways to address what went wrong, crystallize the lessons learned, and let's tell the story so the next generation of warfighters doesn't inherit this.
0: So why is recruiting up?
1: Well, look, I think a lot of what's going on, well, first of all, Americans have short memories. I mean, all you have to do is look at the institutional multi-decade abandonment of our country. We forget it. We turn the page like it never even happened, Brian. And you see it over and over again. And Americans are always kind of focused on what's going on in the here and now. I do think the Pentagon has done a good job of basically changing the focus of
0: making
1: the military.
0: Making it cool to be in the military again. I like
1: the commercials. It's cool to be in the military again. However, I think that we've turned the page on a chapter of a 20-year war.
0: Without reading the chapter.
1: That we didn't read the book.
0: Read it again.
1: We just turned it. We said, you know what? Those kinds of wars are not for us anymore. We're going to focus on China and Russia. Well, we know from experience that when you do that, that kind of stuff follows you home. And if we don't learn these lessons, my fear is Al-Qaeda, ISIS-K, they reconstitute, and we have an October 7 on our own shores, not another 9/11, if we don't learn these lessons and learn how to be better partners with our allies.
0: Coming up on 25 years since that day, 11 days, the story of Operation Pineapple, a nationwide tour right now, and one more time for tickets.
1: Yep, Carteret, New Jersey, August 26th, tfpineapple.org, tfpineapple.org.
0: All right, Scott, great to see you again.
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12: Florida man, what'd you do to yourself this time?
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13: Well, not this time. We rode the monorail to the Magic Kingdom, hit Space Mountain, crushed some turkey legs, and we washed it down with a couple of Dole Whips. And the best part, the Country Bear Jamboree.
12: Sounds like a great day so far. What happened?
13: Well, we're running late, and I'm sprinting to the front row of the show, and it starts, and the music's playing, and crowds are clapping. I got carried away. 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I'm going to stage dive to Hank. I jump. Hank tried to catch me, and pop, my back went out midair.
12: Well, I'm glad you came, because Dr. Finn's going to get you fixed right up.
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1: And I believe it's going to be Ashley Webster, but I'll be doing a simulcast with Stuart Varney as soon as they come back from commercial. And then what I'm going to try to do is squeeze in some calls on the other end. And Jessica from San Antonio will be the first, 1-866-408-7669. So we'll be able to do that. You know, it's just interesting. One of the things that we're not going to be discussing, but I want to bring up, you know, I love the fact that Hakeem Jeffries met with Jared Kushner. I wonder about morale on the right if you think that Jared Kushner is meeting with, as if he's going to be speaker already, when it's very much in play. But the fact is, I think that both sides got to be working with each other. I've been saying this for a while. They got to get to a point where you have an election and you win, but the other side doesn't lose. But now it seems like that's not possible.
2: Just after 10:51 Eastern, that means it's Brian Kilmeade time. Brian, great to have you here. Last night, let's get right to it, far-left Michigan Senate nominee Abdul El Said joined Fox News. He was grilled on his stance on the Second Amendment. Listen to this. I'll get your comment.
3: You want to replace the right to bear arms with the right to health care. You don't want to replace the Second Amendment, do you?
4: Well, look, man, I think more people are more worried about whether or not they can see a doctor.
3: I mean, you're dodging the question. Do you want to replace the Second Amendment?
4: More people are more concerned about seeing a doctor.
3: 75% of the country likes the health care coverage they have. I don't want to screw that up.
4: No, 75% of the country wants guaranteed health care through Medicare for All. So maybe you have your facts. I guess
3: we'll
4: I know
3: find
4: you have alternative facts over here.
2: You know, Brian, he never did answer the question, do you want to do away with the Second Amendment? I mean, surely, does this turn away Michigan voters? What say you?
1: Of course it does. But the thing is, Ashley, if you have these beliefs, whatever they are, just be willing to back it up. Don't change the subject.
2: Yeah.
1: So let's say you're pro-Second Amendment. You want everyone to have a gun. When someone asks you about it, don't say, can you believe this weather? What are you afraid of? Just answer the question, because you've said that in the past. Well, you know, no one cares about that. No, you said it and people care about it. You might want to run on four things, but if you get this job for 6 years, this is not going to be just four things on your plate. People want to know during the interview process, which the campaign is, how are you going to react in different situations? For example, you think $1.5 trillion is too much for defense. Okay, now I know you might be shutting down the government because of that. But do you know that that's 5% of the GDP? And you're pro-NATO, yes, right? Well, NATO says you have to spend 5% of your GDP. Well, that's more than Reagan. Well, the GDP is a lot bigger now. Oh, you don't like the tax cuts? Well, do the math. Revenue grew 7%, maybe not as fast as the deficit. You want Medicare for All? How much is it going to cost? This guy's a Rhodes Scholar. So you're not pulling him off the, you know, you're not pulling him out of grammar school. This guy's a Rhodes Scholar. So if I'm going to say Medicare for All, I'm just going to know how much it's going to cost. Instead, when asked, he changes the subject. And we all know this. We're not going to be, the wool is not over anybody's eyes. You're saying, wow, he does not know what Medicare for All means, money-wise.
2: Yeah, absolutely. Doesn't want to get into it. But I've got to get to this one, Brian, very near and dear to your heart. Senator Bernie Sanders says he's fed up with the cost of youth sports in the U.S. He says corporate greed is to blame for all of this. And I know, Brian, you played soccer, so did your kids. I mean, do you feel like costs are getting out of control? What a bizarre thing to focus on.
1: You know, it's interesting, Ashley. It is an issue, and I know it because, so I played soccer my whole life. I took six coaching courses in order to learn how to teach it. Just because you can read, I don't know, I can't really teach reading. I need to go to school to learn how to teach. So still, when I was coaching, I watched the transfer. Parents want the trainers now. So even though I played, they'll take a former NFL player and say, no, I want somebody else coaching my kid because they don't want, you know, you're coaching your kid or whatever it is. It's nothing to do with corporations at all. It's just one of those things where you want your trainer, you want your team, you want to travel. And next thing you know, a middle class person or a working class person go paycheck to paycheck says, my kid can't play baseball, soccer, lacrosse, and football. I can't afford it. So we're at that point. The problem he has is forget about corporate. It's not corporate. It is capitalism. And what you do is you come up with a model that doesn't cost as much, and people will run to that model. Or you go out and get corporate sponsorships. Dick's Sporting Goods is sponsoring your lacrosse club. Boom, there you go. That's going to be affordable. You come up with a model that works. I am concerned about youth sports, but school sports is free.
2: Yeah.
1: And there are ways to go around it.
2: Very good.
1: So,
2: well, very good, Brian. Sounds like you got a career ahead in that championing that cause. Brian, we're out of time, but great stuff as always.
1: Go get him, Ashley. So thanks so much. Appreciate it. We were talking about that today on Fox and Friends. It's a hot issue for the American public. I will say right now, growing up, I played soccer. And if there was the cost there is today, you know, $4,000 a season, I would not have been able to play. So your answer is you just play for school or you just end up doing other things. There's ways around it, but there really shouldn't be ways around it. But here's the other thing. How many people are happy when parents coach? There were people complaining a lot about parents. The parent who coaches their kid thinks their kid is fantastic or is really hard on their kid or plays their neighbor more than the other neighbor, or because parents don't get along, the kid doesn't get picked. So a lot of that stuff figures into this, too. So I had Rob Gronkowski on, and he said to me, there were plenty of things to play. He played 3-4 sports up until his senior year in high school. It wasn't even football. It wasn't clear it was going to be football. And he says, there's always things you can do for free. Well, what happens is when you have Rob Gronkowski on your team, one of the best athletes in the country, if their deaf mother or father couldn't afford it, miraculously, that kid gets scholarshiped because that kid produces wins. The other thing you're going to think I'm crazy at, not enough about standings and victories. Too much about team. I want to play on this team that's going to be in this showcase, and not enough. I've been on my team for 3 years, and we're finally ready to win a division or win a state championship. Not enough of that. I want to keep standings and keep score early on. But just don't make it all about winning, but make the goal winning. Understood? See how you feel about that. BrianKilmeade.com. Just go ahead, click on comments, and then I'll be able to see what you have to say and get to the next hour. Don't move.
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11: Breaking news this hour from Town Hall. I'm Rich Thomason. The student and business visas of up to 200,000 foreign nationals may be revoked, forcing those supposedly short-term visitors to go home. They are casting ballots today in the Palmetto State.
12: South Carolina voters are deciding who will replace the late Senator Lindsey Graham in the Senate. President Trump has endorsed and campaigned for Senator Darlene Graham, Lindsey Graham's sister.
13: She will be somebody you're going to be very proud. 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
12: Darlene Graham is serving as an interim replacement for her brother. Her opponent is Congressman Ralph Norman, who has told supporters that while he wanted President Trump's endorsement, the voters will ultimately determine who wins.
14: I asked for the president's endorsement, didn't get it, but anybody would want the endorsement, but he chose who he did, and that's fine.
12: That audio courtesy of WSOC-TV. I'm Mike Hempen.
11: The Supreme Court has handed the Trump administration a victory regarding election integrity, concerns a presidential executive order on mail-in ballots. The plan would create a federal list of eligible voters and direct the Postal Service to deliver ballots only to those voters. Ruling 6-3, the High Court says states that sued the administration did so improperly. When it comes to the U.S. declaration of economic war on Iran, Treasury Secretary Bessent says it is already bearing fruit.
15: Over the weekend, comments from Iranian leadership clearly acknowledged the effect of this campaign, and nations that facilitate any interactions with the regime should quickly heed our message.
11: Today, Canada is expected to announce its response to

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3: Jacksonville Jaguars football executive vice president of football operations Tony Boselli has been named to the NFL's competition committee. He is one of 12 members on the committee. They review issues such as playing rules, roster rules, game day operations, and also player safety. Jaguars and Tampa Bay are going to wrap up the preseason against each other coming up on Friday. The Miami Dolphins announcing some roster moves. They have signed tight end Ethan Connor and linebacker Dehee Thomas. They have moved on from center Jim Bonifas and also cornerback Amari Harvey to make room for the additions. The Dolphins will host Atlanta coming up on Friday. I'm Matt Pauley, Real Talk 93.3.
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0: 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Always seeking solutions, never sowing division. It's Brian Kilmeade.
1: Hi, everyone. So glad you're there. It's the Brian Kilmeade Show moving through. We're going to be breaking down what's going on with this Ron deal and the operation screw Ron to the wall. Ben Tablou will be with us from the, he's director of FTD's Iran program. And we're going to find out with. We're going to find out where you go from there. Kennedy is here in studio. She is from the
2: present.
1: She's a host of Kennedy Saves the World podcast, and the world needs saving.
2: Sure does, Brian. Sure does.
1: So
2: should I stand too?
1: To see the problem is we don't. I mean, can you put the mic up? Because it seems. Oh, here you go. But in case people don't know who aren't seeing the stream, were holding it up like a rock star.
2: Like a metal screaming rock star.
1: Right. How many shows are you on today?
2: Well, I did America's Newsroom, doing the Big Money Show. Probably go home, write an article for the Daily Mail. This is hurting my neck.
1: Do you know what you're going to write on?
2: No. Okay. I wrote 3 articles last week. It was a very busy week.
1: What does your editor do to your articles? They usually help with punctuation or?
2: No, I'm pretty good with punctuation. I actually am very good at finding other people's typos. So when my editor goes through and edits it, I'm always like, this needs a capital M. And I think I kind of drive them crazy.
1: Okay.
2: But they take out, I definitely like put in some racy language and they take that out. They soften the
1: Daily Mail is trying to be a little less racy.
2: Yeah.
1: So I'm struck by this. Let's big picture.
2: Okay.
1: Hakeem Jeffries has a meeting with Jared Kushner.
2: Yeah.
1: Okay.
2: Probably a good start.
1: What's wrong with that? Both sides are outraged. We're Democrats more than Republicans. Democrats can't believe it. That means they're trying to soften you up. You're here to prosecute. You're there to impeach. Republicans are, hey, we didn't lose the House. Why are you giving in? So.
2: Well, if you do lose the House. There's that guy. Is that guy?
1: That's Craig Carton.
2: Oh,
1: from
2: no
1: WFAN. Yeah.
2: Wow. That's a big deal.
1: He's coming to Outkick. He's coming to Outkick.
2: So good hustle. There's Gary Schreier. Yeah. Good hustle, Gary.
1: He can't really
2: hear
1: me.
2: Go hit the showers.
1: So, I mean, does
2: but
1: that.
2: But if you do lose a house, like, Jared Kushner is a negotiator. Like, he is a bring the two sides together person.
1: But
2: like,
1: does the outrage
2: get out of this?
1: Right. Does the outrage show you that both sides are going to be afraid to, once they become a majority, whatever it is, to ever do any type of deal?
2: Yeah, it's really stupid. Like, I'm fine with it in that I love an impasse in Congress because we spend less money. That's why I like it. I don't like this dug in, you're either on my side or you're dead to me. Like, we have to somehow get past that mentality.
1: Right.
2: Like, it is so far past time that we do that. When I do my live shows, like I'm doing big live shows this weekend in Tacoma, Washington at Tacoma Comedy Club. When I do my live shows, I do a 45-minute set with PowerPoint. It is so much fun. I tell stories about MTV. Mm-hmm. I tell some really racy stories that my Daily Mail editor has never seen. Tell some stuff about my daughter in college, which resonates more than anything. The number one question I get
1: is,
2: how can you stand sitting next to Jessica Tarlov? Without fail.
1: No.
2: Or how dumb is Jessica Tarlov? Or... how often do you want to punch Jessica Tarlov in the face? And I answer things like, I like Jessica. She's my friend. Jessica Tarlov is a PhD. I could call her Dr. Tarlov if she were like Dr. Jill Biden. She's not, thank God. Mm-hmm. And of course, I don't want to punch Jessica Tarlov.
1: Right. I get that a lot, too.
2: Yeah.
1: And I don't even sit next to her that often.
2: I tell people, we don't talk about politics. We talk about our kids. We talk about sports. We gossip about work. Wink. And, you know, we talk about every aspect of life outside of politics. And we have a great friendship. More people need to know how to do that. And the ones who are in politics, there is so much common ground between individual legislators. There are so many bills that are written by Democrats and Republicans that don't make it to the docket. that maybe should, maybe shouldn't. But the point is, there is so much more cooperation than anyone lets on. So the outrage is phony and it's exhausting.
1: So Hakeem Jeffries, after this came out on Sunday, had to find a camera. Here's what he said in his green Yankee hat, which the Yankees should not have a green Yankee hat.
2: Well, maybe for St. Patrick's Day.
1: Cut 43.
3: What's up, y'all? Just finished up an event here in the community in Brooklyn. I wanted to give you a little real talk on this Jared Kushner situation. He asked for a meeting, and I took it to discuss the affordability crisis that exists that is not a hoax. At the same period of time, I shouldn't have to say it, but I am. No one is going to get a pass. We're going to hold every single member of the Trump cartel accountable, beginning on day one. If you're stealing from the American people, shortchanging the American people, or screwing over the American people, you're going to be held accountable.
2: How does that lower my rent payment? How does that lower the price of gas? How does that lower my insurance? How does that do anything that people really care about? Like, sure, there are a lot of Democrats who hate President Trump.
1: I've noticed.
2: But still, those people, if they are in their own affordability crisis, that's what you're going to do? Like, impeachment, the Trump cartel, like, tough guy language?
1: Well,
2: like,
1: I mean,
2: where's your agenda? This is why the DSA is winning. This is it, right there.
1: But you know they want to prosecute Trump, too. They will do that.
2: Oh, they want to shred the Constitution. They don't even want a president.
1: So Catherine Clark is a minority whip. How did she respond to this deal? Cut 45.
4: We are going to hold the crooks accountable. Okay. And so we will work with the White House. That's going to be part of our job and priorities.
1: So
2: which is it?
1: Yeah.
2: Hard to have that one both ways.
1: You know, there's a Democrats who said one of the worst things that could happen is for them to win the House.
2: Yeah.
1: Because they'll focus on Trump, where if they're not, they'll focus on an agenda.
2: Yeah.
1: And they're going to be fighting Trump. And look, he's not going to get impeached. You can say whatever you want. Do an investigation. You could be outraged. And then they're going to say, wait, we're done with 2 years. Like Gavin Newsom and this guy, John Ossoff, is fighting Trump. They go, wow, he's taking a page from Newsom's book. Well, what did Newsom get with that?
2: Newsom lower poll ratings.
1: Yeah, right.
2: Like he is absolutely evaporated in Democrat presidential polling. And it's like, it hasn't worked. Like the knee pads and, you know, the stupid posting in Trump's voice on X, like all of it is so useless and people see right through it. That's a problem. Like when you build your agenda on, you know, I hate Trump and we have an affordability crisis and all you're doubling down on is the I hate Trump part. He's not going to be president after 2028. Like you got to have more than that. That's why their party has been eaten from within.
1: You know what's interesting is, maybe it's Trump, but I remember when George W. Bush had the economic crisis, John McCain's running for president against Barack Obama. I don't hear anyone really ripping Bush. It was like, okay, you know, John McCain's big decision was how much should I deal with him?
2: I'm going to suspend my campaign.
1: Yeah. Which was like, the dumbest thing.
2: And Obama's like, thank you. I'm going to keep talking to many people.
1: Yes. Yeah, I mean, that's just it. Like, where they ever think of George Bush, now he's like 60% approval rating because people go, I don't care about his decisions. I think he's a nice guy.
2: Yeah.
1: And I think that it sends such a great message when you see Bush 41 and Clinton getting along and Bush 43 and Clinton getting along. You hear them say nice things about each other. I think it brings the country together because you have less of the polarization because when you see less of it on top. I have a hunch. I don't know when it's going to happen, but I think it's going to be soon. Soon it's going to be cool to do deals. Soon it's going to be cool to, okay, the immigration thing. They admitted they should never collapse the border.
2: Yeah.
1: Right? Now they admit the border was open. The Mayorkas lied to us flat out. Now they admit the border's closed. Now they can't just say, we're not going to build a wall. The wall's going to be done soon.
2: Yes.
1: So everyone said you can't get a deal done about immigration, so they seal the border. They actually seal the border. If Trump is smart, he'll say, everyone's concerned about everything just going back when he's done because he did everything executive orders. Let's do something on immigration reform. So Kennedy, when your daughter goes to marry that Norwegian, and you want to get him, he wants to come over here and work for a while.
2: Erling Haaland, yes. I would love for him to play soccer.
1: Even
2: here.
1: With the hair cut.
2: Don't like the haircut. Mm. Not a fan.
1: But
2: it's not a good haircut. That was my problem with it.
1: It's just a buzz.
2: But it's like, it looks PC and bad. Like they did a horrible job.
1: And we watched it. We watched it be cut and then shaved.
2: Yeah.
1: But
2: come on, man.
1: But I'd still accept him into America. I would just, easy part about immigration I would do. I'd get our first round draft picks a year and let them stay. And we'll have work visas, expand the work visas to make it to, you know, make it to maybe longer, have a screening process. So we expand the screening process in other embassies. We get more workers here. Mm-hmm. We look at the situation when it comes to the Stanford student or the Yale student that wants to stay. We do the background screening and we say, okay, why are we training you to go back to Bangladesh if you want to stay here? So I think there's could be stuff to be done. So a lot of the conservatives will say, oh, man, that Trump sold us out. And other people will say, the Democrats go, how could you possibly do a deal on this? But for the most part, the American people would be like, good. Now, all of a sudden, immigration, my passport, things could be modernized. We haven't touched it since 1980.
2: Oh, I like
1: my passport. Think we could do stuff like
2: that? Yes, I absolutely think there are deals to be had because Democrats who are very open border look at, you know, what's going on and like, oh, wow, maybe it is better to have some sort of flow control like every other country does.
1: Yes.
2: Like that is not that it's not a racist concept. It's actually, you know, it's like and I'm like you, I'm pro-immigration for people who want to come here, get PhDs, work hard, even seasonal labor. I am for that. And I know that is a very unpopular opinion to hold right now. But the reason we have so much illegal immigration is because we have created a black market because it is so restrictive and confusing and it is so difficult to move in and out of this country legally that people are just like, oh, screw it. Then I'll just go around.
1: And then the flip side was it was so easy. Why wouldn't I do that? Oh, I could stay in Ecuador. I can go to America, go to California, and no one's going to throw me out. I'm going to get paid and free health care.
2: Free health care. You get paid to go to college.
1: Yeah.
2: You get, you know, free elementary, high school, like all of it.
1: The free and the part of the deal would be you can't do that.
2: Yes.
1: Yeah. Hey, listen, we got to get more workers in here, but you're going to get paid. They're going to get paid a wage to competitive wage. And then they're not going to get free health care unless you're going to give it to them. Your farm's going to give it to them.
2: If you want
1: to
2: do that.
1: We just cut a deal.
2: Yeah.
1: But a lot of people, like every conservative listening to this right now, drove off the road. And every liberal says, no, of course we got to give people health care. And of course we have to apologize for slavery in 1865.
2: Yeah, that my family wasn't here. They were in Romania.
1: Right.
2: And they were serfs.
1: But write a check.
2: At the time.
1: You were serfs.
2: Yes.
1: How'd that pay?
2: Didn't pay well.
1: Really?
2: And then
1: that's why no one ever
2: my family finally bought a hemp farm, it was taken over by the Soviet communists in the 40s. And that's how my family ended up here.
1: It worked out for me.
2: I know. Thank God. You should call Maria, my mom, and
1: say, listen, it really saved me.
2: She doesn't watch Fox.
1: No? Mm-mm. Even when you're on?
2: I don't think so.
1: Wow. That's interesting. Yeah. So I want to bring up the Abdul El Sayed. Did you see the interview last night?
2: I saw parts of it.
1: And did you find it rewarding?
2: I thought Jesse did a really good job.
1: Yep.
2: I think El Sayed is creepy. Like, the fact that he was asking Jesse Waters about his genitals, I found to be off-putting. Like, then he had that question ready. He's like, oh, I really got him now. And it's like, you circumcised, like, why are you asking? Like, that's a fetish, sounds like.
1: Right. Eric didn't pull that clip. But I do have a different clip.
2: He didn't?
1: Yeah.
2: That's like the big one everyone's talking about.
1: Well, yeah. But you know what? I'm not a big groin guy.
2: Okay. All right. You know, butts and boobs, I guess, right?
1: Yes, if you don't mind. Abdul El Sayed on Medicare for All. You got to be thinking. He's a PhD. He's a doctor.
2: Not a doctor. PhD. He's not an actual doctor.
1: True. But he says he chose not to practice.
2: Okay. What? He and Conrad Murray?
1: He wrote Scholar. Can we say that? I know. That's good.
2: Sure.
1: Can we say that?
2: I don't know. I don't know enough about him.
1: Because he's a Rhodes Scholar. Here he is. Now, you would think that if he's going to have a policy, he'd worked it out. Cut four.
5: You say you want socialized health care. Abdul, how much is that going to cost?
6: It's going to cost the average Michigander a whole lot less than they pay right now. But I'm just going to tell you.
5: No, but what's the price tag of the program?
6: Who voted to raise prescription drug prices 19 times, right? And so I'm just saying I want to bring your costs down. The price of the program is going to be substantially less for an everyday person who's out here who can't afford their health care and worried about losing their health care with their job.
5: Well, give me the total number.
6: Look, while you're out here trying to talk about the broader national budget, I'm a lot more interested in the everyday budgets that Michiganders are thinking about. And that's exactly the budget that Donald Trump and Mike Rogers are blowing up right now.
1: So
2: just talking in circles, not saying anything. That is the Communist Manifesto in action.
7: Roughly $7 trillion. But it's almost as big as the entire budget. It looks like Medicare for All will knock everybody, like seniors, off Medicare for All. And what do you mean that you don't like the federal budget? The money is from the federal government.
2: Yeah.
7: So I don't want to talk about the federal government. But you would just think a guy that just had worked it out that would get into detail on what he means, because he has a PhD who prides himself on the great work he did in the medical profession.
2: But they just need to keep it vague. They just need to say Medicare for All. And if you don't parrot that, then you are a heartless person who wants people to die. So my husband has a lot of experience at the VA. The VA sucks. Doesn't matter who's in charge, it still sucks. They need to essentially privatize it, give everyone vouchers, and let them go everywhere but the VA, because what they're doing, it's not working. It doesn't work for veterans. It doesn't work for older veterans. It's an awful system. And that is supposedly the gold standard of public health care. So you're going to put everyone on a single-payer system like the VA?
7: Like Canada? Like, I mean, the UK?
2: Does no one remember when Bernie Sanders was the chair of the Veterans Affairs Committee and all those veterans died on wait lists trying to get into the VA and they couldn't?
7: And Kennedy, that's why Bernie Sanders never has run anything. When they gave him a chance, he fell flat on his face. When do we see you on stage?
2: Oh, I'll be in Tacoma, Tacoma Comedy Club, this Friday and Saturday. Friday at 7, Saturday 4 and 7. I will have Kennedy for President t-shirts, and it's going to be amazing.
7: All right. I hope you win.
2: Oh, thanks, Brian. That's what an endorsement.
7: Back in a moment.
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1: All right, buddy. I just want to remind you, United the States, my brand new book is coming out October 13th. It's going to be on a Tuesday. I'm going to have a special along with it on Fox Nation. You'll see it on the channel. And if you want to see me on stage where I bring it to life, we've got six different stories, the six crucial moments that forged the American miracle. I'm going to bring all six of those moments in America's past to life to celebrate America 250. I'll be in in Westbury, Long Island, and then I'll be the day before in New Jersey, and then Red Banks, New Jersey, and then I'll be in Jacksonville as well as Clearwater, and then in St. Louis. Just go to BrianKilmeade.com. Hope to meet you in person. Everybody that comes to the show will get a book, and they'll all be signed. So when we come back, we're going to talk about what's happening with this Scott Bessent move to strangle Iran now economically, knowing that military remains an option. 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
1: New details are emerging about a deadly pedestrian crash involving a Leon County Sheriff's Office vehicle. The Florida Highway Patrol says the crash happened just after 10:30 Friday night near West Pensacola Street and South Osley Road. Troopers say the marked Sheriff's Office vehicle was traveling west in the outside lane of Pensacola Street when a 46-year-old woman walked north across the roadway. FHP says she crossed the eastbound lanes and then entered the westbound lanes, walking into the path of the Sheriff's Office vehicle. Investigators say the traffic light was green for westbound and eastbound traffic at the time. The vehicle struck the woman and then came to a controlled stop. She was taken to Tallahassee Memorial Hospital, where she later died. LCSO says the driver was a reserve deputy and says the deputy is receiving wellness support following the crash. FHP is handling the investigation and no determination of fault has been announced. This is Rachel Linnae with your Rural Talk 93.3 local news update, brought to you by Macklemore Systems, Tallahassee's go-to Mac store. 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
2: This is meteorologist Paul Trombley with your Real Talk 93.3 weather update. Partly cloudy today with a chance for storms. Highs level off around 91, winds out of the southwest, 5 to 10 miles per hour. Partly cloudy skies again tonight, chance of thunderstorms, lows around 74. Thunderstorms likely tomorrow. High temperatures reach up to 90, partly cloudy skies. 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Right now, it's 80 degrees.
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When was the last time you randomly did something nice for someone that means a lot to you? Now, I say this every day at the end of my show, for everybody to be a better person today than you were yesterday. Well, one way to do that is to drop in a penthouse and get a gift for someone who deserves it. It'll brighten their day, their week, maybe even their year. You don't have to wait for a holiday or special occasion, so don't wait to go check out a true local gem, serving Tallahassee since 1988. Now, sing along with me, and I'll see you at Penthouse.

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1: Let me be clear. Any entity that facilitates money laundering on behalf of Iran will be removed from the U.S. dollar system. The clock just started ticking.
2: Operation Economic Outcast is fully in stride right now. Although every secondary, anybody doing business with Iran hasn't felt the wrath yet. Voluntarily, they're supposed to pull out like the UAE did over the weekend. Benham Ben-Talabu joins us right now. He's senior director of the Defense, the Freedom of the Defense of Democracies Iran program. Benham, welcome back.
3: Great to be with you. Good morning.
2: What do you think of Scott Bessent's program?
3: Listen, I think it's quite impressive. He cast a really wide net, and concurrent with his statement about this economic D-Day and the threat, and I would really say the promise of secondary sanctions was a massive designation volley by the Treasury Department at the same time. About 60 entities, including ships, ship owners, those engaged in oil smuggling. So this is pretty important stuff. But I would say the part that's least paid attention to is the five sectors the Secretary of the Treasury laid out that have been places where the regime has busted sanctions in the past and clearly shows that the U.S. government under the Trump administration has done its homework and is preparing to sanction this broader threat architecture. So quite impressive. It's a shot across the bow. A lot more to come, I think.
2: Slap sanctions on 60 different entities and individuals, and we'll find out. Also, cracking down on crypto. That's where a lot of the IRGC has been moving their money and holding it, right?
3: Absolutely. You know, cryptocurrency, digital assets, digital wallets, that whole space is one of those five sectors. So again, really, the government has done its homework as to how the Islamic Republic has been able to breathe, how it's been able to export oil, and most importantly, how it's been able to repatriate revenues, even though it's been cut off from the formal financial system through these different informal means and sectors, such as, of course, the crypto space. So again, kudos to the folks at the Treasury Department who identified this, have done the clinical homework based on real targeted financial intelligence, and I think is a growth space for the U.S. government to be able to punish those who are trying to get around the strength of the U.S. dollar.
2: So, Ben, who are the countries that deal with Iran right now? Who are the countries for the most part? It looks like China is the most consequential, remains their largest oil customer, above board and below board. We know they're coming in September. President Xi is. How aggressive should we be, and do you think we will be, on China not buying their oil?
3: Well, I think we should be fairly aggressive, even though the Chinese have proven in the past that they do respond to market incentives anyway. The art of the deal for the Trump administration is how to get the Chinese to sell out the Islamic Republic for the right price. And the key word there is for the right price, because how the Iran sanctions issue, the threat of secondary sanctions, and the real threat potentially against moving against foreign financial institutions, particularly in mainland China, that's something that's going to have to be nested and racked and stacked in terms of the list of the priorities the president has with the Chinese based on the U.S. national interest. I mean, as you know, other things include safety in the Pacific and perhaps most importantly for the U.S., where the administration has been racking up some wins, cooperation on fentanyl, where the cooperation is good but could be significantly better. So I think the president is really going to have to learn how to fit in the Iran issue into the larger China challenge. But that doesn't mean he has to hold back on sanctions. If anything, there's a whole bunch of regional countries that could, be finger wagged and subject to sanctions. And more importantly, a whole host of industries and networks, such as those who provide fuel to Iranian ships, for example, those who provide insurance, and those who actually own the shipbuilding and the shipping companies that are tied to the Islamic Republic's illicit exports of oil.
2: So Pakistan is one. They just cut an informal trade deal with Iran while trying to be a mediator and pretending as if they got both sides' best interest in mind. Should we be looking at Pakistan as a mediator? Shouldn't we be pressuring them to cut off trade?
3: Well, I certainly think we should be making sure that no country in the region is adding layers of trade. The model to follow here is the UAE, which unfortunately in the past had retained significant workarounds to U.S. sanctions and was previously a major importer of Iranian petrochemicals. Now their statements and their intention, and I think post-war their sincerity about trying to pivot away from the Islamic Republic, that's a model to really be able to follow. The Pakistanis, I think, are doing the exact opposite. We shouldn't be doubling down when it comes to diplomatic or economic ties. We should be severing them, because that's, after all, what maximum pressure is all about.
2: I want you to hear what Abdul El Sayed said about this conflict. Cut 35.
4: But you brought up the war. Are you glad the Ayatollah is dead? Yeah, I mean, look, he was a terrible person, but that's beyond the point. The bigger question is, should we have gone to war in the first place? So, look, I just want to be clear with you, right? I mean, I'm never going to defend the Iranian regime, but I am going to defend the idea that we probably shouldn't be fighting wars we don't know how to get out of. I mean, look, I understand selective memory about history, but we had a JCPOA that was well negotiated, that actually had nuclear nonproliferation far more securely than what we have right now after having gone to war for the better part of 6 months.
2: So I want you to take that on and the JCPOA, which I hear every Democrat bring up as if we don't remember that Ben Cardin, Chuck Schumer, Senator Menendez and others wouldn't vote for it because it would have expired by now anyway.
3: Exactly. And forgive me, I was chuckling there because this is a trope that many have brought out to, I think, unfairly criticize the Trump administration, including a heck of a lot of former Obama era veterans. You know, we haven't forgotten as Americans, as taxpayers, as voters, that it was the Obama administration that literally put pallets of cash on a plane and sent it to the world's foremost state sponsor of terrorism. Syrians, for example, haven't forgotten that it was the blind eye that America turned to the Assad regime's butchery in Syria, brought about by the Russians and the Iranians, by the way, that actually created a migration crisis in Europe that changed demographics and politics on the European continent for so many years to come. We haven't forgotten, by the way, that the Islamic Republic, which now actually has been firing its missiles from those underground depots that apparently even not all U.S. bombers have reached, that it was built and sustained and grown with the sanctions relief and the money that the regime felt so comfortable flexing mere months after the JCPOA. So there are so many own goals of strategic proportions here that when it comes to the JCPOA, that if a political candidate for office is claiming to not defend the regime and then pivoting to the JCPOA, something which gave this regime billions of dollars and a new financial lifeline, I, for one, think they should not be taken seriously when it comes to foreign policy and defense of the national interest.
2: So, Ben, what do you think is going to happen next? My sense is that around October, they're going to start trying to inflict casualties on our guys, because Donald Trump has been the worst president from their perspective, which means from America's perspective, foreign policy versus Iran, the best. And they want to see him damaged in his last 2 years. So don't you look for something like that?
3: You know, absolutely. And these guys aren't quiet about it. Across the Iranian, quote unquote, podcast space, these official and unofficial commentariat that they have in the Islamic Republic, all of them are keen to make him pay a price earliest at the midterms and perhaps even sooner than that at the pump. And that means get ready for Iranian escalation. So what the president has to prepare for is not the failure of his new sanctions policy, but the victory of it. The fact that there will be a macroeconomic crunch, the fact that the maritime blockade will reduce Iranian exports, the fact that many multinational businesses are going to pick doing businesses with America over business with the Islamic Republic of Iran. And ultimately here, the regime is going to escalate to try to get out of the box. So we have to keep the military option waiting and not let this terrorist regime be able to pull an October surprise against the president who's been the most effective against them compared to all others from the U.S. in the past 47 years. So keep your eye on the fall.
2: I'm looking at a lot of the Arab to English newspapers and publications, and there's all types of talks going on. Qatar is trying to get involved. Pakistan's talking to the Iranians. We know Oman and Iran are talking. Qatar is trying to tell Iran that you can't charge tolls. America's never put up with it. So we're seeing a lot of a flurry of activity. Is there any avenue of talks that you would pursue?
3: You know, actually, I think the president should and should be seen as publicly pushing away from the table. The problem is, you know, when the U.S. publicly pushes away, so many in the region try to hedge and act on America's behalf, even though we may not have necessarily authorized them to. I think the president should retain the bully pulpit, you know, should continue to communicate from Truth Social. But I believe there's no deal to be had with a terrorist regime that is not just trying to kill the president, but as we just saw reportedly on Iranian state TV, is airing videos of threats to his own son. There really is no deal to be had here. They're trying to simply make him pay a price, and we shouldn't reward them for it by coming to the negotiating table.
2: When it comes to these interceptors that would keep the Gulf states safe, there seems to be a massive push to get more affordable interceptors into the theater. What could you tell us about that, Ben?
3: There's a massive push, and USG is indeed in talks with major defense contractors about trying to expedite that which has actually been expended in the course of this conflict, as well as the stocks that we may need for future conflicts. And obviously, that is going to be a time span measured, unfortunately, in years rather than months. But let's think about more creative options if the fighting continues, about how to go on the offensive and how to more cheaply go on the defensive. On the defensive side, the Ukrainians have a lot to teach us and a lot to teach our Gulf partners in the region, for example, about how to fight low and slow drones with also low and slow drones and low and slow interceptors rather than expensive ones that have to be fired from missile launchers and things that cost somewhere in the category of $3 to $5 million per projectile. So a lot to learn from our Ukrainian friends. I would further those ties. And also going on the offensive, not a lot of things in the Islamic Republic need to be hit with a B-2, but many of them creatively could be subject to drone strikes. So to flip the script on the Islamic Republic and make them face a persistent threat.
2: Yes. If we are to amp up military action, what targets should we be hitting? And what do you think they would, what have we avoided to this point and makes you confounded that we have?
3: Well, I'm not going to lie. I haven't served in uniform and I'm not going to play armchair general, but I will tell you one thing. During the course of the 40-day war, the Israelis had begun to hit a series of targets that you might call the repression apparatus, the besieged, the law enforcement forces, even the judiciary of the Islamic Republic. Uncle Sam did not weigh in on that effort. That, I think, actually could be a key effort if indeed there is renewed fighting and if indeed the Islamic Republic does lead with its chin and starts targeting our interests, our assets, or our allies in the region. That would flip the script, level the playing field, and actually pave the way potentially for the Iranians to take back to the streets again. It's, you know, in my view, absolutely unrealistic to, you know, want Iranians or to seek Iranians to come out again, given what happened this January, without helping them level the playing field first. And despite all the wars that the regime is fighting at the moment, the one it's the most afraid of is the one closest to home, the battle for the street.
2: Wow. Ben Talablu, thanks so much. Senior Director of the FTD's Iran program. Thanks, Ben.
3: Pleasure. Great to be with you.
2: Back in a moment.
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1: Both countries are very dependent on that trade. And the fact of the matter is, in terms of the trade deficit, that comes just from heavy oil, crude, that we export from Canada for our refineries. They can't use any other kind of crude. And so when you take out that critical crude, we actually have a surplus with Canada for those who take trade deficit surpluses so seriously. So I think they're going to find a way to tamp this thing down. But these threats just are great uncertainty, which hurts economic growth and investment. So remember, tariff is another word for tax. And putting taxes on products means there's less economic activity.
2: That, of course, is Steve Forbes, and they're talking about the Canadian-U.S. Rift, which is now, we were trying to work out some things, going to eliminate some tariffs. They were the one, Canadians and the Chinese were the only ones to retaliate against us when we looked to rebalance trade on Liberation Day. And then we since have walked things back, worked out deals. The courts got involved, and now the president's tariffing again. So he's doing retaliatory tariffs on Canada for not coming to the table sincerely. It looks like Canada, they say, is falsely claiming that we changed the circumstances at the last minute. We didn't, according to some reports. I don't know what to believe. I'll find out directly for tomorrow's show, I promise. One major sticking point was the auto sector. Canada says the U.S. would gradually undermine Canadian vehicle production. Even though the U.S. and Canadian auto industries operate through deeply interdependent supply chains. But one thing they don't like is we want to pull the Ontario production of the F-150 and all the Ford trucks. We want to pull that out of Ontario and bring it back to our country by putting tariffs on it and make it more economically infeasible to do it in Canada. And they said, oh, we don't want to do that. Now, that's part of the give and take. They are trying to bring production home, especially in Mexico, but Canada too. And Carney said Canada will retaliate on September 8th now, since everything fell apart, with brand new tariffs. They say we'll get dollar for dollar. So the dispute has shifted now from conventional tariff negotiation into a broader confrontation over autos, energy, critical minerals, and Canadian economic sovereignty. There is this story out there that Jameson Greer had the deal done, and Peter Navarro and Howard Lutnick found out about it, and they started screaming at him, what are you doing? The deal is stupid. We're not giving in on these things. And then the talks fell apart. So if that's true, president's got to step in there, find out who's right. And I think he put a lot of faith in Jameson Greer. It's hard to upend him in the middle of these talks. And if they want other guys to have a final say in it, they should be in the talks when they're actually working out the deal. So Jameson Greer was in wall-to-wall negotiations for over a week, got close to landing a deal, and then it all fell apart. So I'm not sure. Here is Prime Minister Carney. Cut 19.
3: When the Americans go to the negotiation table first with the right attitude towards our industries and a true partnership, of course we'll come to the negotiating table.
2: Doug Ford, who's Premier of Ontario, cut 20.
4: Watch how he does cartwheels and he shouts and screams when we put the surcharge on. Matter of fact, I can't wait.
2: So Doug Ford's a wise guy, and he considers himself a conservative, but he says that we are getting electricity from Ontario, and now he's going to put a surcharge on. I have no idea why we need electricity from Ontario. Why are we doing that? That makes absolutely no sense. Here's what Scott Bessin said, cut 22.
5: I think he would like Canada to come to the table and negotiate in good faith. They were offered quite a good deal last week. They chose to reject it. Unfortunately, Prime Minister Carney rose to power on an anti-American, anti-Trump platform. I believe he was more than 20 points behind. And, you know, he seems to have gone back to his old playbook. And I think one has to ask oneself, is he trying to benefit himself, the Liberal Party, or the Canadian people? Because they were offered a very good job.
2: So I know the Dairy Bonders, the Dairy Association, Liquor Association, they want a deal done. They're both paying the price on both sides of the border. Stephen Vaughn, former general counsel to the U.S. Trade Representative, weighed in on what Canada is getting away with. Cut 26.
6: So the president has identified three big issues. One, they're discriminating against U.S. alcoholic goods. Two, they're discriminating against U.S. motor vehicles. And three, we disagree with them over the amount of access we should receive to their dairy market, which is one of the most protected markets in the world. Those are the three issues that the president identified. It sounded like they had a deal to address those three concerns, But the Canadians wanted more access to the U.S. market in terms of things like steel and autos, and that's where the negotiations really broke down.
2: See, to me, if it's steel and autos and it's a few percentage points here, do it. And then you have the USMCA right after. Why? Because the president could actually hurt Michigan and Maine and the outcome on the midterms. And I know you got to think bigger than midterms, but if president is really, the midterms will control what he does over the next 2 years. So I think it would absolutely be worth it. I do think it's a very good point that the Prime Minister of Canada got the job because he was tough on Trump. Then he gave that speech overseas and he got his approval ratings up high. But when you look around, he's actually hurting his country and hurting a lot of the trade. There was a clear imbalance between the two countries going through. But

0: I'd much rather be dependent on Mexico and Canada than I would be on the Strait of Hormuz in the Middle East. We have enough oil and gas here and enough material to really be formidable against any Chinese hedge, any Middle East hedge. And I hope we get back to that. 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

0: 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From the pages of Tallahassee Reports, it's local news that makes a difference in our community. 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
1: News this hour at Town Hall. I'm Bob Agnew in Washington. The U.S. Supreme Court on Monday delivering an initial victory to the administration in its effort to strengthen mail-in ballot security ahead of the midterm election, something that's opposed by Democrats. As Bernie Bennett reports, nothing has changed so far with the voting.
2: The High Court said Monday it was too early for Democratic-run states to challenge it in June when they convinced a federal judge in Boston to freeze the order before November's election. That effectively restarts the legal fight over the order in an increasingly compressed timeline, with initial ballots scheduled to be sent to North Carolina's overseas and military voters in just over a week on September 4th. The Trump administration late Monday filed a motion asking that a second injunction be removed and has posted new regulations from the Postal Service that would go into effect Tuesday if the legal pathway is fully cleared. Bernie Bennett in Washington.
1: South Carolina voters among those heading to the polls today in a special runoff election.
3: South Carolina voters are deciding who will replace the late Senator Lindsey Graham in the Senate. President Trump has endorsed and campaigned for Senator Darlene Graham, Lindsey Graham's sister.
4: She will be somebody you're going to be very proud. You vote for her, you're going to be very proud of that vote.
3: Darlene Graham is serving as an interim replacement for her brother. Her opponent is Congressman Ralph Norman.
1: And that is Mike Hempen reporting. President Trump and the Education Secretary Linda McMahon hosting students and parents at the White House on Monday, talking about education issues. But the president also touting the new ballroom project.
4: We're building outside. We're building a beautiful heliport, which has been asked for many, many years. A helicopter would land on wet grass, and it was bad and dangerous. And as you know, over there, we're building a military complex and a ballroom that will...
1: The president used a back-to-school event at the Rose Garden to highlight the administration's efforts as well. It's school choice, and a new academic year should feature more parents having more options in educating their children. More from townhall.com.
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1: Atlanta Braves at home with the Los Angeles Dodgers today at Truist Park. The Braves at another 35 underdog with Bryce Elder on the mound, 8-7, a 3.92 ERA. Tyler Glasnow gets the start for the Dodgers, minus 163, 8 over the total. Ian Seymour on the hill for the Rays at another 36 favorite against the Tigers, and Jackson Jobe at Comerica Park in Detroit. Tigers plus 113. Detroit fading. They've lost 6 straight and 9 of their last 10 games. Jacksonville Jaguars, a 1.5 underdog against the Tampa Bay Buccaneers at Everbank Stadium on Friday in the preseason finale for Jacksonville, total 35.5. 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
4: 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Thanks for tuning in today. You will not be sorry that you did. We've got news, and breaking news to share with you today. C3, City Commission, Position 2 has been decided and the sparks are flying already. And this is what our... And we'll get into this in the next segment, but this is what our political dialogue here locally has come down to. And it's gotten worse. And I will tell you, it's because of people like Ryan Ray and Commissioner Matlow. They let these things go on, and I'll get into it. I mean, this is going to be the race for mayor and control of the city commission is going to be about what this community is willing to accept. And it will tell us what type of community we live in. And, you know, we've been talking about Ryan Ray and his unbelievable behavior, his attacks on Nick Maddox. You know, they do the attacks anonymously. And Commissioner Matlow, there's one picture that you need to look at that will tell you Commissioner Matlow's character. And it's the picture of election night with Chris Stanga sitting next to Ryan Ray in his pizza joint in an election party. And basically, this was the lady who tried to pit conservatives against African Americans in an attempt

attempt to have an impact on a local election, which it did. And Commissioner Matlow said she was the only one involved and, she's going to resign. And then she shows up at the election party. That's the level of respect he has for people in this community. We'll spend some more time on that. But anyway, seat three has been decided. Tom Derzopolsky is going to finish second by 15 votes over Talitha Edwards. We'll dig into that next segment. We've got city manager candidates, 3 out of 37 that applied. They've recommended 3. We've got an article up on Taos Reports about that. One of them is local. One's from Fort Worth. And I think another one's from New Mexico. We'll run through those. On the city side, the request to annex in a portion of land near Lake Jackson has been pulled. Could argue that the primary elections had an impact on that, but that will not be an issue moving forward on the city commission. We'll touch on that a little bit. MS-13 gang member arrested for murder here in Leon County. It is a sordid story, but this is an interesting story. Someone who was pulled over by LCSO 2 years ago without a driver's license but with an El Salvador passport, was in the court system for a year. And during that, from what I can tell, during that time in the court system, a judge ordered him removed. He was here illegally, never happened, and now he has gruesomely murdered someone and has been arrested. And so we'll give you a little more details on that and tie it to another case, not related to this case, but the same kind of a issue of someone being questioned or arrested for or written up for the violation of law, and then within a year or two going on to commit another crime. It seems to be there's two major issues here now. Why aren't we doing a little more background checks on these people when they are violating the law? There's a failure to appear also with the relates to this MS-13 gang member. So a lot going on there, but two things that are breaking. First, Leon County Schools officials have issued a statement that Margaret Ferris, who is head of the Foundation of Leon County Schools, and Dr. Michelle Gale have been put on administrative leave while an investigation into financial issues regarding the Foundation of Leon County Schools is conducted. Heard started hearing about this early this morning from a number of different sources. It appears the things that are at question are expenses charged to credit cards of the foundation. We'll dig into this a little bit. I give you some background on the foundation. It is a nonprofit which runs through maybe $1 million, $1.5 million a year, supposedly raised by from local people. But what we're seeing in some of the research we've done is a lot of this now is turned into government grants. And so tightly intertwined with Leon County Schools, this nonprofit. But we'll give you the background on that. Also, the second breaking news is that Republican nominee for governor, Florida governor, Byron Donalds, has chosen and will announce later today his running mate is Brian Avila, I believe a Cuban American from South Florida. Let me see. Here we go. He's a state senator. Brian Avila as his running mate, a Cuban American from Miami, is a captain in the Florida Army National Guard and a veteran lawmaker. Says here, political analysts suggest the choice aims to attract Hispanic and military voters, particularly in South Florida. That's breaking news today. He is expected to announce that, if he hasn't already, at a press conference in Miami at the Miami's iconic Freedom Tower. It looks like he's already announced it. So,
That's a lot to cover there. Now, TylersReports.com, we've got stories on all these things that we've talked about. We have started off our high school sports coverage. Please go and look at that. We've got great coverage of a recent girls golf tournament. Very good photography on that event. Summary of the football weekend. And also volleyball. We've again, these are the fall sports, which we're going to really focus on highlighting some individuals and teams as we move through this. Cross-country running, swimming, like I said, football, girls volleyball, and golf. So a lot to cover, but we're gonna be on it so that we can highlight some of these performances. You can see the Tallahassee Quarterback Club, which is highly invested in local sports, especially football, has announced their Players of the Week, and we've got a story up on that. So please go and check that out. And again, as we move into this fall here, we've got the November election, sure, and that's going to be it's going to be a lot easier to cover than the primary for a couple of different reasons. But we'll be focused on the local economy, and again, like I said, high school sports. So check Talis Reports out. Subscribe to our print edition to help us finance our efforts here. So much going on that needs to be reported in our area. A lot of positive stuff. Clearly, there's going to be a back and forth on the elections, especially the city commission elections, which has already started. And that's where we will turn our attention to when we get back after this break. We will look at seat three, go through what happened that with the recount. And then the sparks are flying already. People calling each other names. And we're not involved. So that's a good thing. So stay tuned.

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1: Hey, hey you, can't you read the sign? 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
1: 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Sorry about that. So we're down now. We have the races set for the city in November. We have a county race set. The county race will be Rick Miner versus C.B. Lorch for District 3. And then you also have David Hawkins versus David O'Keefe. And then you have a write-in candidate, one of the other races, the at-large races. So you've got two races on the county. On the city side, we knew after election night it would be Commissioner Matlow against Loran Osley, and also Diane Williams-Cox against Dot Emmon Johnson. And now we know, as of Monday, after the recount, that Tom Derzepolsky will face off with P.J. Perez in November for seat 3, after defeating Talitha Edwards by 15 votes. Process went through a number of machine and manual recounts. They looked at absentee ballots and cured ones that could not be read. So it was a process that both candidates were very complimentary of, and so that was good. But in the end, you know, the outcome means that a race that began with 6 candidates and tens of thousands of ballots cast ultimately came down to 15 votes separating second and third place. Unbelievable from that standpoint. But this race will be known for that, but the razor edge margin, is going to go back and look at this campaign tactic by City Commissioner Matlow's campaign manager and P.J. Perez's campaign manager, Chris Estanga, to basically pit conservatives against African Americans to reveal some issues with Talitha Edwards that really never got vetted. And some of the local media basically did what they were trying to do with this underhanded tactic. And you can't get too far from this from understanding that that impacted this race. And you say, well, why is that so important? Well, look, basically, they were afraid of an African-American candidate, the progressives. And so their issue was they wanted to run against someone they could attack in a very simple way. And they've already started today calling Tom Derzepolsky a right-wing candidate. And Tom has responded, and we'll talk more about that in a minute. But I think that what we've got here now is we've let Commissioner Matlow sort of say that he wasn't part of this progressive tactic by Chris Estanga. And then we see a picture published by the Tallahassee Democrat of Estanga, who resigned, supposedly in disgrace, and now shows up next to Ryan Ray, the head of the local Democratic Party, and aide to Commissioner Matlow on election night. And so this is how gullible Commissioner Matlow and Ryan Ray think that these voters are. And so it is going to be so interesting to see what happens between now and then, because Ryan Ray can't keep his mouth shut. He can't stay out of things. And so it's going to be interesting to see what happens here. He's the aide first. That's his paying job to City Commissioner Matlow. And as we've seen in the past, you know, he's behind attacks against African-American elected official Nick Maddox. Actually, a lady that played a role in the Commissioner Matlow campaign earlier was the creator of this pact that went after Nick Maddox, a Democrat, a black Democrat. And so this is what we are voting for, because they're not running on any policies, you know, data centers, flock cameras, but they're not talking about electric rates or how they're going to address public safety. This is they don't want to talk about the progressive positions on those issues, because they're dramatic. And so right off the bat, P.J. Perez, who, again, before I tell you how he has sort of opened up this this campaign, you know, is he refused to come on this radio show and answer questions from someone that might be a little adversarial, although we had people do it, Republicans and Democrats, well, mostly Democrats, because that's who's running. Even Commissioner Mallow came on. But him and Donovan Johnson won't, because they're afraid of questions. Now, that should tell you a lot. But the other thing here is they're, you know, talking about Tom Dzierzolski being a right-wing Republican. He's a registered independent. He was a registered Republican. PJ Perez registered as a Democrat the day before he signed up to run for this office. He was an NPA. And now all of a sudden, and the Democratic infrastructure supported him over Talitha Edwards, who's been a Democrat her whole life. These people are the most dishonest people we've seen, you know, in terms of political tactics in a long time. And there's more is going to be uncovered here, because you don't continue to do this. I mean, Commissioner Mallow likes to have this plausible deniability, but his fingerprints are all over this. You know, we have sources that he's the one that requested Talitha Edwards videos, related videos, looking for something from the Tallahassee Police Department over a year ago. He won't answer that question, because he'd have to either say yes or lie. And so now they're going to be coming after Dzierzolski, not on policies, not on what he can do for the community, but on this, you know, this type of political attack that people in this community, Democrats like Gwen Graham, Allison Tant, they know this stuff is, they could put an end to this in a heartbeat if they came out and endorsed candidates that were Democrats. I'm not asking you to endorse Republicans, the candidates that have demonstrated they are in this for what's best for the community, not some political ideology. And we'll see if they get the backbone to do that. But this text message, and I'm going to read some of this because Dzierzolski shared this and basically is trying to attack this head on. And this is the text that hit today. PJ Perez is up against a longtime right-wing Republican who openly mocked President Barack Obama's vision for hope. We won't go backward. PJ's opponent is deeply establishment aligned and out of step with Tallahassee values, but we have the momentum. This November, Tallahassee has a clear choice. PJ Perez, a public school teacher and a community servant running a grassroots campaign powered by the people. Now, two things here on this. I've already told you about PJ Perez changing his party affiliation from nonpartisan to Democrat the day he signs up. That's, nobody's questioned him on that, right? Second thing, it says here he's a public school teacher. PJ Perez used to work as a teacher for sale. I'm not sure why he left there, and it's fine. People can leave. But he's working for a charter school created by the Governor Ron DeSantis in a Republican legislature. Ask him how he feels about that. So, again, here you have this progressive Democrat leaving a public school to go work for a charter school that was created by Ron DeSantis to compete with public schools. So you won't hear him brag about that. But did he leave to get a higher pay? Why did he leave? If he's so progressive and, you know, I bet he supports the property tax increase for Leon County schools. But these are things we can't ask him. He won't come sit across from us. And the mainstream media will not ask him. So anyway, obviously, this race has started already. We can't barely get to report the results. And we're going to see where it goes in terms of the political tactics. And I would not expect anything less from Commissioner Mallow and his political operation that he's running there. And until people start calling him out on this, I mean, I can't believe that the Tallahassee Democrat ran a picture of the campaign manager for both PJ Perez and Commissioner Mallow, who supposedly resigned in disgrace and was the only one responsible for what happened with this fake Facebook account. And then she shows up looking at a computer with Ryan Ray looking over her shoulder like she's like running the show. Not one comment. And so we'll continue to ask the questions. We'll be aggressive about it. Clearly, there's questions to be asked. All right, when we get back, city manager recommendations are out. We'll get you up to date on that.

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1: Leon Kenny man is behind bars accused of shooting and killing another man and then burning his body in southwest Leon County. 29-year-old Luis Ola Hernandez is charged with first-degree murder and is being held without bond. According to court records, investigators learned late Friday that a potential homicide had occurred earlier in the week. Deputies went to a home in the 200 block of Pond Pine Street off Blentstown Highway, where they obtained a search warrant and found human remains. The remains have been preliminarily identified as those of an adult man. Investigators say Ola Hernandez is accused of shooting the victim before setting the body on fire. The sheriff's office has not yet released the victim's identity or a possible motive. Ola Hernandez was arrested Sunday and booked into the Leon County Detention Facility. The investigation remains active, and authorities say additional details could be released as detectives continue working the case. This is Rachel Linnae with Real Talk 93.3 Local News Update, brought to you by Mecklemore Systems, Tallahassee's go-to mech store. 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
2: We are in the mid-80s this midday and will climb to the low 90s, which is a lot closer to average than we have been in a long time. Storms will pop up within the next few hours, and some of them could become severe. These will be scattered and hit or miss, so be weather aware this afternoon and evening. From the ABC 27 First to Know Weather Center, I'm meteorologist Ryan Gold.
0: 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They'll get them all.
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All right, welcome back to the Steve Stewart Show here on Real Talk 93.3. Thanks for tuning in. City manager candidates have been tabulated, and the Rene Narlock and Associates firm have recommended three names out of the 37 to replace outgoing city commissioner, retired city commissioner, Reese Goad. The names are former county manager of Doña Ana County in New Mexico, Scott Andrews, Karen Jumanville, Tallahassee deputy city manager, and Valerie Washington, assistant city manager in Fort Worth, Texas. These three came out of a field of 37 applicants across nine states, including the District of Columbia, including 13 current or former city and county managers and five deputy or assistant city managers. So the city commission is going to receive an update on this on tomorrow at their August 26th meeting. So let's run through a little bit of the highlights of the three candidates. Scott Andrews brings experience as both a city and a county manager and has worked in local government for more than two decades. Most recently, has served as county manager for Doña Ana County in New Mexico after being selected for the position in 2024. Before that, he was assistant city manager in Bakersfield, California. So he had a list of responsibilities, which included finance, human resources, economic development. And so he also was a city manager at Covington, Georgia. So he's been across the country, city assistant manager in Smyrna, Georgia, and also held several positions in the city of Temple Terrace in Florida, which is down near Tampa. So he's been all over the country. His recent tenure in New Mexico ended abruptly. He was basically let go. Commission voted unanimously on July of this year to terminate his employment agreement without cause after a closed session. Karen Jumanville is a popular name around here if you've dealt with the city. She has the most extensive Tallahassee experience. She was promoted to deputy city manager in March of 2025 after serving as an assistant city manager since 2022. At the time of her promotion, she reported that she had more than 28 years of professional experience, 26 with Tallahassee City government. Institutional knowledge would be immense here. I know she also she's earned a bachelor's, master's, and doctoral degree from Florida State University. Appears very qualified. Valerie Washington served as an assistant city manager for Fort Worth, Texas, and has extensive experience in public safety-related government operations. In Fort Worth, Washington, she oversees aviation, environmental services, the office of the medical director, and property management. And so she joined Fort Worth in 2015 after working for the city of Indianapolis. Her experience there included positions involving police, fire, and emergency management. So the Fort Worth experience, they note here, is potentially significant because of the size. I mean, Tallahassee oversees almost a 4,000-person workforce with a $1.2 billion operating budget, which I guess would be close to what Fort Worth is doing. So this is what's next. So the finalists are scheduled for individual interviews with the mayor and commissioners on September 1st, followed by a public meet and greet from 4 p.m. to 6 p.m. at Parkview at Cascades. On September 2nd, the candidates will make public presentations before the city commission, followed by commission deliberations from 9 a.m. to noon. So following the interviews, the recruiters expect to conduct detailed background references and education checks on the finalists, including credit, criminal, and civil litigation, and motor vehicle record reviews. So it looks like they're going to make this decision around September 2nd. And look, if Karen Jumanville is the pick, which is sort of what I'm, thinking is going to happen, it's going to be tough for the progressives to go after this person. But I guess they could find a way. Maybe they'll
consult with Ryan Ray and see if they can find out what her political background is. But this will be an interesting debate again, because if you look through here, a couple of qualified candidates. Jumonville, obviously, the decision has always been on this position is, do you go with someone inside or outside? The history here in Tallahassee, going with someone outside, not a lot of history, but it didn't go over very well. And part of that problem is you've got to be able to work with the elected officials, and you don't get to know them by just picking them up and coming from another location. And, you know, I think from what I recall, the average tenure of these type of positions is 4 to 6 years. If you look at sort of what we've gone through with Anita Favors and now Reese Goad, we have those two exceeded the average. Rick Fernandez was obviously shorter than that. But I don't know. The debate will be interesting, because you're going to get the whole ideology in the election. By September, we'll have, this another 7 days. Given the rate that we're seeing these text messages, it's going to be a lot more, I think, a lot more controversy in the air. And stability is probably the key here. So we'll see what happens. You know, the new candidates, the progressive slate of Dot Emmon Johnson, PJ Perez, and Commissioner Mallow want the chance to appoint their own city manager. And from what I understand, now you've got Commissioner Mallow coming out and endorsing, Angie Nixon, which isn't a big deal because he's a Democrat. But before this, Commissioner Mallow held a fundraiser or a campaign event with Angie Nixon before she was the nominee. And this was when she obviously would join the Democratic Socialists of America. So we found out in the primary that there are enough progressive / DSA voters to carry these candidates to the general election. And we talked about that. It's about 14,000 pretty engaged and invested individuals who are going to vote for Mallow, Dot Emmon Johnson, PJ Perez, regardless, because they are identifying as progressive / Democratic Socialists. Now, the question is going to become, when you put 74,000 more voters, or when you have a total of 74,000 voters, which is almost double what we had in the primary, what does that 14,000 number do? Can they get to 35, 36,000 votes? Now, this isn't against a Republican. This is against Loranne Ausley, against Diane Williams Cox, against an independent, Tom Derzepolsky. Can they get there? That's what's going to tell what kind of community we're going to have in the next few years. And what we're going to do here, we're going to have to deal with the controversy and the campaign tactics, but we're going to start looking at the progressive policies that could be implemented if the majority takes over the city commission. And, you know, there's about three areas. We talked about this one of the last radio shows. Electric rates, public safety, and then basically social spending are the three areas that you could look at where a progressive majority can have an impact here. Now, they can't mess with the minimum wage. They can't do things. They can't appoint an independent police review board with any kind of teeth. They can't put in an income tax. So those things that have been done in other progressive cities are sort of off the board because of the Florida legislature. And so what things are left? And we got to look at this, because I think that they're not running on these issues. You know, Commissioner Mallow gave Chief Revel a B in the campaign, but previously he'd been talked about how he was an F, and
very critical of how Revel was running things. And again, just look at that picture of Chris Astanga. Commissioner Mallow thinks voters are gullible and that he can just bully his way through with his progressive attacks on people. And I don't know, maybe he can. We'll see. But the evidence is there. It's got to get reported, and we're going to do our best to get it out there. All right, we get back. We'll talk about one of those progressive policies, law enforcement. MS-13 gang member alleged arrested here illegally, and he murdered someone in Leon County. Allegedly. Stay tuned.

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4: Florida Man. What'd you do to yourself this time?
5: Disney World. Me and Hank, my emotional sport alligator, we did it all.
4: Please tell me you weren't swimming in the Seven Seas Lagoon again.
5: Well, not this time. We rode the monorail to the Magic Kingdom, hit Space Mountain, crushed some turkey legs, and we washed it down with a couple of Dole Whips. And the best part, the Country Bear Jamboree.
4: Sounds like a great day so far. What happened?
5: Well, we're running late, and I'm sprinting to the front row of the show, and it starts, and the music's playing, and crowds are clapping. 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I'm going to stage dive to Hank. 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
4: Well, I'm glad you came, because Dr. Finn's going to get you fixed right up.
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10: All right, welcome back to the Steve Stewart Show. Thanks for tuning in today. Hope you're having a good Tuesday. A lot of news today. Brian Avila has been announced as a running mate for Republican governor candidate Byron Donalds. two high-level officials at LCS have been put on administrative leave as an investigation into some potential financial improprieties with the foundation of Leon County Schools is investigated. Two big stories. As we talked about, C3 has been decided. Now Tom Dzierzapolski will move on and face P.J. Perez. And P.J. Perez and his pal Ryan Ray have started their attack already. Nothing to do with policy, mind you, just political rhetoric, which seems to be, comes from the crew that brought you the fake Facebook designed to turn whites against blacks. And those people might be in charge of City Hall. That is laughable there. And Commissioner Matlow's like, oh, I had nothing to do with that. Anyway, disturbing situation with this is all alleged, okay, so I don't want to get in trouble for this, but this is a gruesome murder. The details, which I'll spare you the gory details, but basically someone who is here illegal from El Salvador basically killed a gentleman he thought was dating his girlfriend and then tried to get rid of the body by setting it on fire. So LCSO got some tips from the girlfriend's workmates, investigated and arrested this guy. And then all of a sudden information starts pouring out. He is had an order to be removed in 2024. According to ICE and other media reports, he crossed into the United States at the Mexican border sometime in 2024, I guess, or 2020. It had to be earlier than that. No, it had to be earlier than that. But I'm assuming that he signed in. They told him to go about his way, merry way into the United States. Remember, this was under the Biden administration, and we'll get back to you on the status of your case. So he ended up in Leon County. However, in 2024, ICE is saying that a judge in Texas issued an order for his removal. Now, this is where it gets interesting. He was pulled over in January of 2024 by LCSO. He did not have a driver's license, but he did have a passport from El Salvador. So he got loaded into the judicial system, failed to appear, which you think, okay, two things here. Now, this has got to be January of 2024, and then he failed to appear maybe in the middle of 2024. So now you got to be thinking, we got this gentleman who doesn't have a driver's license, got an El Salvador passport, fails to appear a judge for, a minor traffic, I guess, issue. But wouldn't somebody ask, first of all, and he did have a driver's license, how did this person with an El Salvador passport get a driver's license? And then when on the failure to appear, wouldn't you maybe say, okay, wait a minute, let's see what we've got on this guy? Didn't happen. Well, now he's been arrested, and we'll start to get the bottom of this in terms of why he was here. And look, to me, this is going to raise questions about why aren't people that get pulled over, clearly it was not a U.S. citizen, had a passport, but do LCSO know how to look at a passport? Is it stamped where he crossed? Because if he crossed illegally, the passport would it actually, if you had looked at the passport, would it have shown if he was here illegally? I would think if that was the only form of ID, you'd be able to look at that passport. He just waved it? Anyway, issues there. So, you know, this gets back to the law enforcement and what they, the job they have to do in situations like this. And I think obviously more will come out as more is known, because this, now this guy is, if the charges are is what they appear, he shouldn't be out on the street ever again. Now, I don't know if the person he killed was a U.S. citizen, resident of Leon County. We'll have to see. But there are definitely some questions that need to be asked about how was this guy out running around for at least 2 years in Leon County with a order to be removed. And this gets back to the sort of this progressive mindset that we see on the city commission, that we're not allowed to go out and look for these people. Well, we didn't look for them. And I don't, I mean, if you're out looking for them, maybe there's another guy alive today. So I think that that's another question that some of these city commissioners are going to have to, candidates are going to have to ask, be asked. But the very disturbing situation here, and we'll keep you up to date on that. Now, as I said before, on Thursday, we're going to detail what a progressive city commission might do in regards to the electric utility. We've done our research on what has happened in other areas. As you know, our utility, it runs on natural gas, has one of the smallest carbon footprints of any utility in the country because of that natural gas. And also, it is low priced. We have some of the lowest utility prices. How would that change? Because the ideology now will take over. And I think one of the things you can do is you can talk about the policies, but you can try to look into other areas and see what has been done. When, because there are other city commissions, other municipalities that have progressives in control. And so we'll go around and look at that, and we'll update it. And by the time we get to the election, we're going to have policy analyses of three or four major issues. And then we'll ask you, do you want to continue with what's going on with the electric utility, or would you risk what a progressive city commission would do? And those will be, doesn't have anything to do with Republican, Democrat. So I look forward to researching those and getting that information out to you. That's all the time we have today. Have a great Tuesday. We'll be back on Thursday.
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13: Baseball, the Tampa Bay Rays, they get a win yesterday over the Tigers 4-1 going in. They lost 7 of their last 10, but they got ahead early and never looked back. They never trailed in the game. Jonathan Aranda hitting a home run for the Rays and another good pitching performance by Drew Rasmussen. He allows just one run over three hits in six strong innings. He wins his seventh straight start. It is the second longest streak in franchise history, trailing only Blake Snell, who won nine straight back in 2018. Teams do continue the series today. Lefty Ian Seymour on the mound. He is 9-4. The Marlins yesterday, they lose to the Red Sox 4-2. That series is set to continue this evening. I'm Matt Pauly, Real Talk 93.3.
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2: 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Woo-hoo! There's Ira, there's Corey. What's happening, boys?
3: We made it to game week, Ira.
2: It's been a long off season.
4: I was kind of wishing we'd have a little bit more preseason camp.
2: Just a few more weeks.
4: A few more weeks. Of nebulous conversations about a team that we haven't seen, really, other than two short viewing opportunities.
2: Yeah, you wanted more weeks of that.
4: Good times. Didn't get enough. A little more speculation. Like, we're going to actually have to have opinions about things we've seen next week.
3: Yeah.
4: Which is going to be different.
2: Hallelujah.
4: Yeah.
3: I'll tell you something I've seen a lot of is registered sausage.
2: On
3: my plate and my belly. Had some last night. Actually, a little Cajun chicken pasta with some sausage thrown in there. Really good stuff.
2: I wanted to see how long we would go before somebody's impatience.
3: I mean, we got to pay the bills. Got to keep the lights on.
2: Yay, sausage!
4: I was a little hurt the other day because I was at Publix and I got my registered sausage. And I was walking around trying to get somebody to quiz me because... people like to challenge me. Hey, where's the registers? It happened literally like 2 weeks ago. So when I got some the other day.
3: You're in Publix all the time.
4: I do.
2: I'm there quite a bit too.
3: Unbelievable.
2: I don't know how we don't run into each other all the time because we go to the same one.
4: It is like you in Circle K's, kind of.
3: Well, that's
4: similar.
3: True. I don't go a day without rolling into one of those places because you just want to feel alive. Like just the element of danger. You don't have enough of that in your life these days.
4: So I was walking around. I'm like, challenge me. Come at me. And nobody did, so I just had to walk out. And knowing, with the knowledge that I got my own register sausage, and it was delicious. And you know, and I tweeted the picture the other day because we had that jambalaya. After I tweeted the picture, I was walking around Publix because I got the box jambalaya and the register sausage, which the register is andouille, which is a great combo.
3: Good stuff.
4: And then there became a debate on social media on Twitter about how to pronounce andouille because
2: another one.
4: Well, not really a debate. It's mostly people shaming me that I say andouille.
3: Yeah, we pronounce however we want. Right? Andouille. It doesn't matter.
2: A lot of andouilles out there.
3: Yeah.
4: We all know it's delicious, and you can get your registered sausage at your local grocery store in this part of the country, or you can go to registermeats.com and have it delivered to your house. It'll come delicious, fresh, iced in a cooler. Or go talk to your meat manager and tell them you want register sausage. And there's a bunch of varieties. Don't let them just bring in the basic sausage, the basic register sausage, which is good.
2: I was going to say that too is good.
4: It's good.
2: It doesn't have the flair as the other stuff.
4: There's so many others. And if you go to different stores, like some of these package stores, they've got the bonus packs where you've got like several pounds, which is a good lot. Yeah. If, you know, empty nesters like us or close to empty nesters can't really do that. But if you got a big family, go get the bonus pack.
2: I'm going to have to swing by there on Thursday because Pops is coming to town.
4: Ooh.
2: Mm. Hey, you guys get your hug.
3: Yeah, it's
2: you
3: game
2: guys
3: week.
2: Get our fatherly hug. Yeah, my dad will be here this week. He's ready to go. He called this morning. I felt bad. I didn't have time. I didn't pick up. And so I'm like, well, I'll see him Friday. My dad likes to pre-call to talk about the things that we're going to do before we do them.
3: Yeah.
2: And I never liked that conversation. Somebody told me I'll miss those conversations when the time comes that he passes
3: on. I'd give anything to hear from my dad about what we were getting ready to do.
4: He just complained about a conversation. He ignored
3: his dad's call.
4: It's been 12 years since I've had a conversation with my dad.
3: I haven't gotten to talk to my dad in 15 years.
2: Yeah, I knew that was what
3: Except
2: was coming
3: dreams,
2: when I brought this up.
3: Sometimes I'll talk to him in a dream.
4: One of my kids just mentioned that she can't hear his voice anymore.
2: Oh, that's a tough one.
4: Which I hated hearing.
3: Yeah.
2: Well, I'll hear my dad's voice this Friday, and you guys can hear his voice as well this Friday.
3: That's awesome.
2: And, we'll talk all about the things that we're going to do before we do them. Yeah,
3: we'll talk about the Noles, the big season starting on Saturday.
2: Yeah, I'll be glad to at least be able to talk about position groups and things we saw from the game and things we liked. And can't glean too much from a game which you're 31.5-point favorites, but
4: it's something, buddy.
2: It beats the hell out of nothing, that's for sure.
4: How's Pops feeling about the Noles? He's not real confident. But
2: No. I think he's in line with the vast majority of the fan base.
4: He's happy to be coming to see you and the boys. He is, Christy.
2: Yeah, 40 something years of being a season ticket holder. So yeah. he's been keeping on. He's like a lot of Florida State fans this week who've let it be known that they have no idea what to expect. That there's been that the team has been somewhat sequestered away from public eye, and so nobody knows. Nobody has any idea. I talked this morning to the Sunrise Rotary Club. Shout out to them.
4: Were you there?
2: He was not there.
3: No, I got there right when he was leaving.
2: Oh, okay. I was impressed that Corey's car was in the parking lot as I was leaving, because it was like 7:50 a.m. I was leaving.
3: Yeah. He was my opening act.
2: Before I even started. Yeah.
3: They didn't tell him. He was my opening act.
2: Yeah, well, they had already left, Corey. You talked to an empty room then at that point. But, yeah, so, I said to them when I got up there, I said, if I'm being brutally honest with you, I could tell you 8-4. I could tell you 4-8. I don't know. Yeah. I saw him once for about 2 or 3 periods, and we were out the door. I have no idea what they're going to be.
4: In Mike Norvell's defense, we got more periods than that. If you only there for 2 or 3 periods.
2: No, the second time we did not get more periods. We got 4 total.
4: Well, 4 periods. 4 total, we got 2 different times. And the first time, we got a little bit longer. So
2: yeah, that first one. I missed that very first one when they were doing nothing.
4: Soaked up those extra minutes.
2: Yeah.
4: No, we actually saw more in the first one.
2: Yeah. You did.
3: The second one was pointless.
2: The second one was useless at all. I didn't leave early. There was just nothing to see. You were there for a few minutes, and they told you.
4: We got some pictures. We got some videos. That was cool.
2: But the point would be, they could be great. They could be awful. I don't know. I have no idea. It's hard to know. There are some things that you can logically deduce. The Desiers will probably be pretty good since they were good last year and they've gotten bigger and stronger. I would assume that they'll take a step forward, right?
4: We just spoke to them, and they think they're going to be pretty good.
3: They do, yeah. But the team, but also themselves, they think they're going to be pretty good. Yeah.
2: Well, I like to hear
3: they're
2: that kind of
3: a lot out of them, yeah. Good. They're expecting a lot out of themselves, you can tell.
4: Yeah.
2: So I would think they'll be good. They showed elements of being good just a year ago.
3: So here's the thing I wanted to ask. So we talked to the Desiers. We talked to Mandrell first. Neither one of them, would you say, are very talkative in front of us, which is a weird setting. You're standing in a podium with people you don't know. They're asking you questions. I get it. But Mandrell didn't really want to talk about much at all. It didn't appear, which is fine. But Daryl seemed a little bit more insightful.
4: That's their personalities.
3: I think so. And then Terrence Knighton said that sometimes they argue all the time, and they're bickering all the time, and they're fighting with each other all the time. And I thought he meant fighting isn't like arguing. And he's like, sometimes they're going at it, we just get out of their way. And I was like, do you think they're really coming to blow, like fisticuffs? Because they're brothers. And it's like, I get that they must have, it seems like they have a lot, I know they love each other, but it's like they're rivals. Does that make sense? Like, they've grown up as rivals trying to one-up each other, and maybe that's why they're so the way they are on a football field.
4: It could be. I mean, I also think they're also super close. I mean,
3: they
4: are super close, too. But, yeah, I mean, I think when,
3: You guys had brothers. I mean, they weren't twins, but I would think there's some built-in hostility and rivalry that probably makes you more competitive than maybe somebody that doesn't.
4: Yeah, it's hard to say for sure because, like, we weren't twins. Like, my brother was 6 years older than me.
3: Oh, well.
4: So he just beat me up. And there wasn't really much of a rivalry. wasn't a lot of give and take. But we did argue all the time for sure. I mean, I'm sure you had similar experiences.
2: Yeah.
4: They're twins, though. So, yeah, maybe there is more of it. But I also think
3: they have an edge.
4: But that, I was going to say,
3: which
4: it's
3: is great.
4: More of probably indicative of them as just. Again, the one thing one of the takeaways at the last practice that we were at was Mandrell barking at another defensive lineman and saying, hey, man, if you're not going to go full speed, get out of the rep. Because they made them all redo the rep. Like, they're in a line, and if their takeoff wasn't good enough, if they didn't run full speed, they made the whole line go back and do it again. And Mandrell yelled at one of the other defensive linemen.
2: I ain't got time for all that.
4: He's like, if you're not going to go, get out. Let somebody else in, because I don't want to do this for you.
2: Yeah.
4: So I think they've got that edge about them in general.
2: Accountability's nice. It'd be cool if there were a lot of guys who were just like that, who were telling that to other position groups. Linebackers, safeties, corners, running backs, all of it. I hope that is the case. Don't know. I do think the running back room, I think, would suffice to say there's talent there. I'm excited about that. Things you can glean without seeing practice. Like some things you know that you think you know anyhow. I'm excited about that. But really, it's all of it Doesn't matter until you play a game and we get to see how this plays out. Let's see if they look buttoned up. Let's see if they look organized. Let's see if their kids are put in positions to succeed and they execute. You know, in games where you're a huge favorite like this one, A, you're just excited football's back and it's a chance to get together with everybody once again and celebrate something that you love. And then number two, you just want to see, do they look ready to play? Do they look organized? Do they look buttoned up? Because they haven't been in the last couple of years.
4: You know, everybody says, everybody, I honestly believe everybody says that they're not really going to make any decisions based on what happens early this season because of what happened last year.
3: Yeah.
4: They beat Alabama, smoked those two high school teams, so you just think, okay, Florida State's back, and then they have a disastrous month and go off the rails. So I get why people say that intellectually, but I do think when we watch them play, we are going to make assumptions.
3: Not, you know, Saturday, though.
4: I'm not saying we're going to be like...
3: Early in the year, you will, yeah.
4: Well, and I'm not even saying Saturday you're going to make, like, big assumptions, but I think you will be. There's things you'll be able to take away. I mean, not you wouldn't say, okay, based on what they did Saturday, they're going to do this, this, this, and this. But you can see athletic ability. You can see physical play, and if you see some of that, maybe individual. I think you can make some determinations about some individual players, if not the whole team.
3: Definitely not the whole team.
4: Right.
3: But yeah, I agree. Yeah, sure. Yeah.
4: Yeah. Because there's guys we haven't seen before.
2: That's what I mean. Yeah, I was just about to go there. All right. There are guys we haven't seen. You'll be able to see their athleticism. You'll be able to see if they're physical. You'll be able to see, you know, if it's a wide receiver that you wanted to see improvement from, how does he run routes? Yes, he goes against an overmatched opponent. But how does he run routes? Is he clean? Does he make plays with his, you know, does he catch the ball cleanly? That kind of stuff. Yeah, you'll be able to take away from that.
4: I mean, there's a bunch of these starters from Quindarius Jones, who's been in the program for 4 years, but didn't play really at all last season. And the year before that, he was kind of out of the rotation. We haven't really seen him in 2 or 3 years. He's probably going to be starting at corner. So I want to see what he looks like. The safety transfer from Illinois State, the Nehemiah Chandler, you know, all these guys, it's going to be our first chance to see them. So I think we're going to have a lot more information.
2: Well, Chris Jones, man, I can't wait to see Chris Jones. Yeah,
3: the two DNs.
4: Yeah,
3: like there's some guys that are going to be impactful players or need to be for this team. You'll be able to see. Okay, that looks like I thought it would look, but it's not like okay. Well, they look great, so full steam ahead. Right. You're still going to be there's going to be trepidation moving forward. But yeah, it's better than if Chris Jones looks slow and unathletic and the defensive ends can't get to the quarterback against New Mexico State, you're like, okay, that doesn't bode well either.
4: That would be a surprise. I actually spoke to somebody who's been at a practice recently and could not stop raving about Chris Jones. So that's good.
2: Good news. Well, they raved about him. You know, I mean, the coaches have. So I can't imagine that they aren't seeing something on a pretty consistent basis that gives them reason to praise his play. I'm really excited about that. I mean, I've been like a little kid this week already. It's only Tuesday. I want to see a lot of players that you just referenced it. We don't know anything about. I can go back and look at PFF, but I don't know what the play call was. I don't know what their assignment was. I wasn't in that locker room. I didn't game plan with them. I don't know what their task was. That's the problem with PFF. It doesn't really tell you what the play was, you know, and what their assignment on that play was. So I don't know. I want to see them with my own eyes.
4: And then you have some guys that were limited roles, like, you know, Rylan Kennedy, who you're mentioning from Texas A&M. I mean, physically looks the part when we stand there and talk to him. And he was an athlete. He was a high jumper in high school, played multiple sports. So you assume there's athletic ability there, but his production wasn't very high at Texas A&M on a really good defense. So what does that look like? Like, what does that look like in a field where he's playing every down or a lot of downs? Jalen Anderson coming from junior college, no idea. You know, again, you hear about them making plays, but is that...
2: The byproduct of the players you have, or is it, are you
3: also
2: doing this competition?
3: On the other side of the ball, I mean, the quarterback, clearly. Like, Florida State should win this game and should win it by a lot. But so maybe it's not as pressure packed as the Monday night game against SMU will be. But by God, there's pressure on Ashton Daniels. It ain't like that guy's got a lot of wins on his trophy case, period. So any win for him is a big win, and it's his first game as the starting quarterback at Florida State, which is not the same thing as Stanford. So,
4: how many college football players do you think have trophy cases?
2: None.
3: No way.
2: The parents do. Yeah. I don't think that you're walking into a college kid's.
3: It'd
4: be cool if they did. Yeah.
3: It was a metaphorical trophy case. It was a metaphorical.
2: Oh, I see.
3: He's got to have a bunch of trophies and banners and ribbons from his childhood. Right. It's a good athlete.
4: Spelling
3: in Buford.
4: Mm.
3: Yeah, he has perfect attendance.
2: Yeah.
3: Stuff student. Like that. Yep. What's he got on his fridge? Probably his report card from summer semester. But there's real pressure on him. You know what I mean? Like, if he... if he comes, if they win 41-20, but he looks sluggish, that's not great. You know what I mean? They probably wouldn't win 41-20 if he's sluggish. But I think he feels, if he can handle this pressure, and it's not SMU, it's not Alabama, but there is real pressure on him, then I think that's a good sign moving forward.
4: Well, two things. One is I like his demeanor, so I feel like he'll be okay in that area. But to your point, we've seen players come to Florida State and struggle with being Florida State's quarterback.
2: I mean, DJ.
4: I thought DJ Uiagalelei, I thought that was a factor for him. I thought he...
2: Which is kind of weird, because he excelled at Clemson his freshman year.
4: But I'm sure he... But the way that ended so poorly, ran him out of town.
2: So there's a little bit
4: I'm
2: of luggage.
4: I'm sure he was trying to, you know, prove or whatever, and you're at this school. And he talked about how much he, you know, how highly he thought of Florida State before he even came here. I think Washington State, in hindsight, was probably the best thing for
2: Oregon. Oregon State.
4: Oregon State.
2: I will tell you this. I hope he doesn't feel, and Corey, I hear you loud and clear, and I think it's impossible to completely ignore the weight of being Florida State's quarterback. I know how down the program's been, that nobody has to chime in to tell us that we've stunk 7 of the last 9 years. But it's still, you're the starting quarterback at Florida State. There are a lot of expectations. You're going to be the one to help get this thing turned around. But I don't want him to operate that way, because they're not going to try to turn this into go win us the game. It more than anything, it's sort of, you know, not to insult the kid, it's sort of like, don't lose us the game. You know, run the ball, be tough, take the plays that are there. We'll punt. It's okay. You know, like, hang in there.
4: Which is a tough thing to coach.
2: It is a tough thing to coach.
4: You don't want to say that.
2: Right, because it's almost disrespectful. But
4: it could
2: not
4: affect his confidence.
2: Right.
4: And you want him to make the plays that are there to be made.
2: Yeah.
4: But, yeah, man, valuing the football.
2: I mean, he's a very smart kid. He can read between the lines. And he knows what his career has been. If you got somebody special back there, you'll let a guy take chances, because you'll trust his ability and his judgment and the ability to make plays off the platform and all those things that we see with special quarterbacks. He's not that. He's never been that. I doubt he'll ever be that. But he can be good for what he needs to be within this offense, and I hope he thinks of it that way, to take what's there and then live to fight another day.
3: Yeah, well, that's what you hope, but you don't know until you see it, right?
2: Correct.
3: Like, that's the thing. He's never been in a position like this. He's never been at a football school where he was the starting quarterback until two games in the year when the coach had already been fired. There's no pressure there. Now, there was pressure in the Alabama game once they made it a game, and I thought he handled that well, but it's a different pressure when you've had all offseason be the starting quarterback at Florida State, and it would be awesome if he just treated it like another game.
4: I would have felt better about the Alabama game if they hadn't been down 17-0 so quickly.
2: Yeah.
4: Because that does change. I mean, it changes how the defense plays. It changes everything.
3: Well, right. True, but it was 17-0, then it was like 17-6 at half, and then they kept coming down the field and making it a game. It wasn't like Tommy against Miami.
4: Right.
3: This was a real game of what was, to me, what was encouraging about that, because look, there was no pressure against Vanderbilt. He's the starting quarterback on a team without a coach, and nobody's expecting him to win. And he played well with, like, he had nothing to lose.
4: Right.
3: He goes against Alabama. Alabama, there's real stakes there, and Alabama's playing for something. It's the Iron Bowl. Probably starts out like, okay, this is, once that comeback starts, it's like, oh, this is fun. Listen to this crowd. This is kind of neat. We're making it a game. Then they're in a real game, and he goes and takes the lead.
4: Mm-hmm.
3: In a real game in Auburn where the place is going nuts, it's cool that he handled that moment well. Alabama goes back down the field and scores, and he's leading them down on another touchdown or another drive, handling that pressure in that moment again until Cam Coleman fumbles.
4: Right.
3: So that was good. At least you saw him handle that, because there's going to be a lot of moments like that. He's never – look, man – other than like Colorado when they were down 29-0, he came back. Wait, by the way, get Ashton Daniels down by multiple scores. He's coming back, baby.
2: I'd rather not.
3: He's like Frank Reich.
4: That receiver was unbelievable.
3: He had
4: 15 catches for 200-something
3: yards. He plays with the Titans now, I think.
2: Yeah.
3: Ashton Daniels was thrown to good guys. But, like, he's never been in a situation like this. It's like, you've been a college quarterback. We get it. It's a different ball game to be Florida State's starting quarterback than Stanford's or Auburn's backup.
4: I feel like being favored by 30, though, I don't think he's going to be real nervous going into this game. He has started a lot of games. So, I mean, there'll probably be some pressure.
3: I guess my point is, if he does look like he's nervous or nervy,
2: that's not
3: a good sign. That's kind of what you're looking for. Like, let's not see that.
2: I don't think he will be.
3: I don't either. Yeah. I hope not.
4: And I don't think he's going to chip any bricks. That's my prediction. That's my hot take.
2: No chipping of the bricks.
4: No bricks chipped.
2: I think they're going to run the ball a lot, by the way. I think they're going to run the ball and establish that. And, you know, you're going to run clock and you're going to get off the field. And so you get out to a big lead, you run the ball, you let all those young guys play, you get your starters out of there. You know,
3: who's the first quarterback if they get a big lead?
2: It's the great question, right?
3: Who's the first quarterback coming in?
4: My guess is Malachi Marshall.
3: You think so?
4: Yeah. And I kind of wonder if maybe that's why they didn't want to put up the depth chart. I wonder if that's one of the wonder if that's one of the ones that they feel like would be, because it would be a slap in the face.
3: You could throw an oar out there.
4: You could throw an oar.
3: Norvell loves his oars.
4: He does.
2: Lots of coaches love the oars. Yeah. Oh, yeah. You don't have to be held accountable for anything. I said oar.
3: Do you see Belichick's depth chart? Mm-hmm. It says wide receivers, and it just lists every wide receiver on the team.
4: Perfect.
3: It's college football's awesome.
2: It's in line with all the other asinine behavior and things that he does on a regular basis. Seminole Headlines 93.3 Real Talk Radio War Chant TV continues in a moment.
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4: Can I Buck protocol here real quick.
2: Yeah.
4: I got a text.
3: I didn't know we had protocol.
4: Well, I got a text question.
3: Yeah, we do have a protocol, and I don't know that I like
4: Buck. You've never been a fan of this.
3: Yeah,
4: when people just go to the direct line.
2: Yeah, they just get their questions ask us. In. Yeah.
4: But I don't want to forget it, and it's a good question, and it's something I thought we would want to talk about anyway.
2: Throw it out there, buddy.
4: So it's from my buddy Tony. He says, it seemed like Norvell dodged your question yesterday. Why should we believe any optimism when he has been optimistic coming out of fall camp the last 2 years? The trust has been broken. How is it possible to objectively evaluate this team compared to the last few years? And I think that's a very fair question. My answer to it is, I guess you don't have to.
2: You don't have to. No.
4: Nobody has to trust it. I wouldn't expect many people not to trust it. We're still going to write it. We still are going to talk about it.
3: Yeah.
4: He loves this team. He's confident in this team.
2: Sure.
4: But I can't imagine a lot of people are
2: taking that as gospel.
4: Well,
2: absolutely not. And you're right. I have had to explain this to people or talk about that the same way that you just described many times already this offseason. It's like they want the people who ask something like that, and this it's a good question, they want to feel like they're in the wrong. They want to be told, oh, no, you can trust it.
3: And here's why. This is the things I was worried about last year that came to fruition. I don't have those worries this year.
2: Yeah, they want to believe because they want any reason to reinvest emotionally in their team. And I hate that Florida State fans are in this position. But when you say something like that or somebody asks you a question like that, I just straight up tell them, oh, no, you have every reason to be suspect. You don't have any reason to believe in this coach. You have no reason to believe that they're going to be good. Doesn't mean they won't be good. Doesn't mean they won't turn it around. Doesn't mean they won't have a good year. But you have no reason to believe going into this season that they will.
4: Well, and that's the one thing I don't like. Some of the conversation on social media, some of the conversation on our message boards at sometimes is the response being, this is BS. This is nonsense. We've seen it the last 2 years. Well, you didn't see this team. I mean, this is a different team. And now I'm not saying that.
2: Right. You're not saying they won't suck.
4: They won't suck.
2: But you don't know.
4: But we don't know.
3: How like, could no you? There's 61 new players. Right. Like, it's not the same team as last year. Like, this team, last year's stink of the way that season ended. Clearly, 2 years. How many guys are left over from 2 years ago? Five? Like, these are Nicholson, Omar Graham. I don't know, Daniel Lyons, not many. So you have none of the guys from 2 years ago are here, not many of them, and like 20 guys from last year are here. It's a brand new team. It doesn't mean that they're going to be awesome. It doesn't mean they're not going to be bad again. But I wouldn't throw last year's suck on this year's team. It's just a brand new team. And a lot of the guys like Deuce Robinson wasn't a reason they sucked last year. The Desiers weren't. So there's reasons to be optimistic that it can and should be better, even with the head coach being the same head coach. Just a different team. You gave them literally almost a completely different team.
2: Yeah, I think that
3: new offense.
2: I think it's fair to speculate about what you think a team can be, given that of those 61 players, many of them have played a ton of college football. So you've seen a little bit of who they
3: are.
2: But you don't ever really know what that's going to look like when they're all brought together and how they're utilized in this system.
3: But you can't use the last nine games of last year to paint this team as having no chance.
2: But you can use it to paint Mike Norvell's leadership.
3: Oh, 100%.
2: And any number of other things that you have questions about.
4: Yeah, I thought it was interesting. One of the things he said in that answer, it was kind of meandering, but one of the things he said...
3: Good question. Buddy. Basically, I for the people that didn't watch it, and that's dumb, what are you doing if you're not watching Mike Norvell's Monday press conferences? I mean, what are you doing for a living? What's your life? Ira asked, you were confident in 24, basically like this, 2024 happened, 2025 happened. Were there things you were worried about going into those seasons that played out? Basically, right?
4: Yeah, and what gives you confidence?
3: He
4: talked up those teams in different ways,
3: right?
4: He was
3: glowing at them in August too.
4: I'll speak for you, Mike. I think his concerns about the 2024 team were so many of those guys had never even played major college football. You know, Marvin Jones Jr. had not.
3: Yeah, they'd been on teams, hadn't done anything.
4: Earl Little. I mean, there's a bunch of guys. Roydell Williams. Like, there were a bunch of, well, did Roydell come in that year?
3: He did, yeah.
4: And he had played before.
3: But
4: a lot of the guys were guys that, the other receiver, Jaylen Brown or whatever, who came from Alabama. Like, a lot of those guys were highly recruited players. Or did he come from LSU?
2: LSU.
4: But they didn't do a whole lot at their previous institution. Now, this group, and I think last year's group and this group, are a lot more guys who've proven that they can play on college football. Maybe it's smaller schools. So that's the one to me that I don't know that he could have foreseen what was going to happen. Like, I think they thought that group was going to be much more like this group. So that, to me, the 2024 team was always just a crapshoot. Like, let's go get a bunch of high-priced, underperforming kids that were big-time recruits and see what happens. Last year and this year, to me, are more similar in terms of you got a lot of experienced players, some of them from smaller schools, and let's, you know, see if we can get a one-year turnaround. And it looked like that was going to work, and then everything went off the rails. So, like, why would we believe that this one, when things go bad,
2: and that's what you were trying to guess when you asked the question.
4: At some point, this season, whether it's the SMU game at home, whether it's at Alabama.
2: Let's hope it's not that one.
4: Whether it's at Miami.
3: They're probably not going to lead the whole season.
4: Right.
3: Probably. I'm going to go ahead and say that. They're not going to have a lead.
2: Lose a game too, Corey.
3: Yeah, they might lose a game.
4: And so what happens then? And that's going to be the storyline for the season. Now, if they lose to SMU, then it's going to escalate things quickly. But if they win that game and then lose to Alabama, that's going to be the talking point for the next few weeks.
3: How about that? Like, how they lose to SMU, and then it's an open week. And then Alabama, which they would probably lose. It's going to be, and then they play Central Arkansas. It'll be a month between wins, and your wins would be New Mexico State and Central Arkansas.
2: It won't be pretty.
3: That's going to be a rough month. It's going to be a rough month. So, you know what?
4: Beat SMU.
3: Don't lose to SMU. Hey, ain't no law says you got to lose to Rhett Lashley.
2: We talked about it all offseason, probably that game more than any other game. I mean, we know. That's the deal. Based on your track record and your inability to get guys to sustain focus and concentration when things go wrong, you've got a game at home that's winnable. It's their first game, SMU's first game. You will have had the dress rehearsal that is this weekend behind you. Win that game and give yourself a chance to have a good season. The fear is that you lose that game and you don't have the toughness mentally or physically to pick yourself up and go on the road and play great and try to steal a win at Alabama. Like, the presumption is, fair or not, if they lose the SMU game, it will quickly devolve into something similar to what last year was.
4: And the reason I don't think that's going to happen, the reason I'm going to give them the benefit of the doubt going into this year is, and I made this point last night on the Smash, the Monday Smash.
3: You and Tom Lang.
4: I was on a jury, guys. You guys remember? I was on a jury.
2: I do. I remember that. Mm-hmm.
4: And my big takeaway from being on a jury is, so say you got 12 people in that room.
2: Mm, 12 angry men.
3: You do have 12 people. Really?
4: Yeah.
3: What if it's five?
4: Apparently with a civil trial, you can have 9, 8, 10.
2: Oh, you have 4.
3: I didn't know that. Yeah, you just have two guys. Two guys.
4: Or a guy and a girl.
2: Could just be me.
3: Oh, yeah.
2: I'll decide, guys. Yeah,
4: we had 10 of us. I was trying to avoid this part of it.
3: Sorry.
4: But I felt like going into that room, there were two or three of us that were on one end, two or three of us that were on the other end, and then everybody else was kind of in the middle. And then it kind of, as we discussed what we were going to do with the verdict, it felt like we were all trying to sway the middle group.
2: Did you have to scream at anybody?
4: No, but I got a little irritated.
2: You got stirred?
3: Was this the Markell murders?
4: No, it was not.
3: Oh, okay. That would have been awesome.
2: What a reveal.
4: But my point to that is, I think it's very much like a football team, or at least this Florida State football team, where you have some positive forces on a football team in a locker room.
3: Yeah.
4: You have some guys who are probably going to be negative, like locker room lawyers, you hear the phrase, like guys that are going to find reasons to complain if things are going poorly.
3: Mm.
4: And then you have, it's probably like any workplace. And then you have the vast majority of people right in the middle who are just doing their job, got their heads down, they're working, but they could be swayed one way or the other. I think last year's team had too many guys on that negative side of the spectrum, and they would kind of, when things went wrong, they dragged people with them. I think they've gotten rid of some of those guys, and they brought in more positive guys. So now my theory is, before the season starts, you have less negative guys, more positive guys, so when things go poorly, the positive guys will win the room and keep everybody else kind of in line. So that's my theory. That's why I think there's a chance that this does work. If it doesn't, he'll get fired and we'll move on.
3: Yeah.
4: But that's my theory.
2: By the way.
4: Does that make sense? Yeah. Is that better in the sand on the scale?
3: A little bit better.
2: By the way, are you going to put pen to pad on that one? Because I do see a round table in my email inbox. Yeah. And you're going to have to extol the virtues of this theory that
4: I'll
2: you
4: put
2: have.
4: It in paper. I'm not afraid.
2: Yeah, all right.
4: Maybe, maybe I'll write a little column.
3: Mm. Oh, there you go. Oh, a little Schofield column.
2: A little column action.
3: Yeah.
2: Why I like 10-2 is the probable record.
3: Right. Yeah. Yeah. I do think that the DeSears and the Jones, having Chris Jones as a voice, having the DeSears as bigger voices could be a big deal. But, you know, if Ryland Kennedy isn't any good, and if McCray's like McCray of last year, and Daniel Lyons is of Lyons he's always been, and there aren't significant upgrades in talent.
4: My point is,
3: there's only so good they can be, but they can still be better than last year.
4: There's a lot of these teams that they're losing to that's plenty enough talent.
3: Yeah.
4: That's my point. Like, the game where that becomes a factor is in those games where you should just win.
3: Yeah.
4: If you just come play hard, the Pitt game at home, the Stanford game,
2: man.
4: Just
2: on
4: compete.
2: And on. Yeah.
4: And you're going to win those football games. And to me, that's the difference between going 5-7 and going 8-4.
2: Yeah, there are only a few games on the schedule where the talent differential is so great that no matter how hard they play, I think they're going
3: to
2: lose.
3: As of right now, it's probably 1.5-2. Yeah. Like, again, we don't know Alabama, but probably 1.5-2. That you go in thinking, they'd have to play really well to win. All these other games, they don't have to play well to win. Well, they just can't play like crap.
2: I think they have to play well because the talent differential isn't so great. Like, I think on the margins, they're a team that's going to be in a lot of fourth quarter games. And when I say play well, I mean, you know, don't do dumb things. Don't turn the football over. They turn it over all
3: the time. Punts.
2: Stop turning the football over. Yep. Catch the damn ball on a punt. Don't commit stupid penalties in crucial third down conversion situations. Like, do the smart things that give you a chance to win a lot of close football games, because if they play to the best of their ability, they're going to be in a lot of close games they can win, without question. Ira just said it. I agree with that. Whether that's Virginia or Louisville or, NC State at the end of the year, Pitt, name it. There are a lot of games that will be close in the second half, and you got to execute.
4: Yeah, I don't think they're going to get – I don't think Clemson is going to just blow them out off the field.
2: They shouldn't.
4: I don't think Florida is going to blow them off the field.
3: You also think about – because I just did a thing on our YouTube premium channel. I had my little 12 – it was
4: nice.
3: A 10 or 12
4: What'd
3: minute –
4: what you talk about?
3: The quarterback. The quarterback of Florida State, but specifically the quarterbacks on the schedule.
4: Okay.
3: It's not daunting. We know Miami's got a good one.
4: There are some names.
3: We know SMU's got a good one. And I think the Pitt kid is going to be pretty good.
4: C.J. Bailey, NC State.
3: And C.J. Bailey. But he's not, I don't know that he's special. Everybody else, Clemson's got Chris Mazzini. Yeah. Louisville's got a guy that's never, oh, here it is.
2: Yeah, it's right there
3: Look
2: on the
3: at,
2: screen.
3: I mean, yeah, well, we put the who cares for New Mexico State and Central Arkansas.
2: Boy, but like, that is
4: nice
2: just
4: graphic.
2: That
3: the
4: is
3: Virginia guy wasn't very good at Missouri.
4: Hopefully New Mexico State doesn't hang this up in their locker room. This is locker room.
3: That is locker room. Louisville, Lincoln, the kid that came from Ohio State, like, that's not a murderer's row of quarterbacks. It's now they could end up being really, really good. Maybe all of them are. But right now, when you look at it, you're like, all right, that's
2: money,
3: not.
2: I don't know that.
4: Money Bags Mensa?
2: Yeah, I like that. Money Bags Mensa.
3: Yeah.
4: So,
3: you know what I mean?
4: Never
3: like,
4: heard
3: you know,
4: of Mason McKenzie.
3: If Dash and Daniels can be good, not great, but good, if you have the edge at quarterback, you usually win those games, typically. You just do. That's how football works. And last year, you didn't. You didn't even have the edge in Palo Alto. I don't even remember who their quarterback was. But he wasn't any worse than Tommy.
4: It was a kid that, like, I think he was like a 6-year senior that had never really been good.
3: And it wasn't a freshman? They had a freshman that just came and ran a little bit.
4: I could be wrong. I tried to block
3: Florida's
4: that
3: quarterback was horrible in that game. Didn't matter.
4: He tried. But, if they had kept throwing the ball, Florida State might have won. But then they decided, oh, we'll just run the ball.
2: They said, you're soft as hell. We'll just run with ball. Who's going to run over you and you won't stop it.
3: And the thing with Florida is that kid might be really good. I don't know, that quarterback. But there's so many unproven quarterbacks on this schedule. Yeah. Even the kid at Alabama who might end up being the number one pick. Who knows? He might win two Heismans. Right now, he's completely unproven. We have no idea what he is.
2: Ben Grubenson was the quarterback. Do you remember him? Stanford?
4: I remember the kid, but
3: Ben Grubenson?
4: What does it say about him?
2: Is it Grubenson? Gulbertson? He was, I don't know.
3: Gulbertson.
2: Gulbertson. I can't see.
3: I thought they brought in a freshman because maybe Gulbertson got hurt and they were making a big deal because the freshman came in and had a couple first downs against the team that didn't want to be out there. It was half asleep because of their sleep cycles.
2: That was a good choice by the coach.
3: What?
2: Florida State's.
4: He was a redshirt senior.
3: Okay.
2: Florida State's preparation for Stanford.
3: Staying up.
2: A lot of great choices.
3: Yeah. For a 10 p.m. game. To those kids are usually in bed at 10 p.m. And they're starting a football game.
4: But that kid reminded me, he kind of reminded me of Virginia's 12th-year quarterback last year in the sense that you could just tell he was playing with a confidence.
2: Oh, a lot of confidence.
4: They like that defense allowed quarterbacks to get very confident,
2: very comfortable.
4: Mason Heinschel.
3: He's good. He's probably good.
4: That whole week, we're like, oh, yeah, but he's showed some promise. But coming into Doak is a freshman,
3: whole different ballgame. Whole different ballgame. Especially all you got to do is cover the read, kid. He got nowhere to go with the ball. Nowhere to go with it.
2: Brutal. Seminole Headlines, 93.3 Real Talk Radio, War Chant TV continues in a moment.
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15: New details are emerging about a deadly pedestrian crash involving a Leon County Sheriff's Office vehicle. The Florida Highway Patrol says the crash happened just after 10:30 Friday night near West Pensacola Street and South Osley Road. Troopers say the marked Sheriff's Office vehicle was traveling west in the outside lane of Pensacola Street when a 46-year-old woman walked north across the roadway. FHP says she crossed the eastbound lanes and then entered the westbound lanes, walking into the path of the Sheriff's Office vehicle. Investigators say the traffic light was green for westbound and eastbound traffic at the time. The vehicle struck the woman and then came to a controlled stop. She was taken to Tallahassee Memorial Hospital, where she later died. LCSO says the driver was a reserve deputy and says the deputy is receiving wellness support following the crash. FHP is handling the investigation and no determination of fault has been announced. This is Rachel Linnae with your World Talk 93.3 local news update, brought to you by Macklemore Systems, Tallahassee's go-to Mac store. 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
16: This is meteorologist Paul Trombley with your Real Talk 93.3 weather update. Chance of thunderstorms this afternoon.
17: Otherwise, sunshine mixed with clouds at times.
16: High of 91, southwesterly winds 5 to 10 miles per hour.
17: Partly cloudy skies again tonight. Chance of thunderstorms. Lows around 74. Storms likely tomorrow. 90, partly cloudy skies.
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2: Rolling on. Somebody asked our favorite opening game, first game memories. 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I mean, you could do it as a fan, as a, you know, I could do it when I was back in school.
3: Mine will probably always be Pitt. Seeing that like that was crazy. And being there for it in my new jeans that I bought that day.
2: Brand new jeans.
3: Brand new jeans. $90, buddy. $90 jeans in that crazy gift shop that I still feel were probably women's jeans. But hey, I didn't pack any pants somehow.
2: What are you going to do?
3: Yeah, I got to do what I got to do. I just think seeing that look like that, it was like all our horizons had been broadened to the point where like, how good can this team be? Mm. Now that they have an offense that looks like that. So I would still say that.
2: That was a fun one. I was there with my dad in the stands. It poured on the way over. I got drenched.
4: My dad was actually still living at that time.
2: Yeah, he was.
4: Yours was not, I don't think.
3: He was not long gone, but a year and a half, two years gone. He died right before the Oklahoma game of 11.
2: Yeah, I was at that game too. So were you? Yeah, yeah.
4: But, that pit opener was a good one and an all-timer.
2: Well, just the giddiness that we felt watching Jameis sling it. And that the Pitt fan in front of me with his son, speaking of which, I've told you that story, Corey. Yeah. He turned around and he's like, who the F is this kid, and what in the world? I'm like,
3: it also unleashed good. Benjamin, Kenny Shaw. We knew Rashad was
2: O'Leary
3: good, but it's
2: with
3: like
2: the touchdown
3: O'Leary
2: down the middle.
3: It's like, what is this? And I remember that game. This is what we should do for the rest of the show: is just talk about the 13 team. I remember like Jimbo Pitt had the ball down 21-10 with like a minute and a half to go, and they had a quarterback that played in the league. Who was their quarterback
2: for when?
3: Pitt in 13.
2: Oh, in 13,
3: he played in the league. He wasn't great, but he was the starter. And Jimbo gets a stop on 2nd and 9, so it's 3rd and 7, and the clock's running. He calls a timeout. And I'm like, that's crazy. Jimbo's going to call a timeout to let them have a chance to pick up this. They're ready to go into the half, down 21-10. And Jimbo calls a timeout to get the ball back. And then I think Terrence Brooks intercepts the next pass, and they go down and score again right before
2: Tom
3: half.
2: Tom Savage.
3: There it is. Yeah. Did you think about that?
2: No, I looked it up.
3: Oh, that would have been incredible.
2: I would have liked to have pulled that out.
3: Like, Jimbo started coaching differently when he's like, oh, God, I got this guy now. Yeah. Like, I'm not going to be as conservative as I've been. I'm going to call a timeout and bang a timeout right here because I want to get the ball back and put more points on the board. Like, he changed the way he coached, like, in an hour. He's like, I got to coach differently.
2: I got a dude, is what he said. I've got a guy who sees the Matrix. One thing that's interesting is all of my greatest memories, whether it's a baseball game, a football game, any game that's professional or college, is just when you're really young, the first time you ever walk into a stadium and see how green the grass is. Mm. Like, that blows you away. Those were my great, more than plays and results and things like that, I can always just remember walking in and seeing the field, which...
3: So you were there for Mudra's first game, right? So what was that like when you walked into Doak in 1973? And you're like, oh, my gosh,
2: but
3: it's
2: green. I think, like, being able – yeah, those are the things I remember is just the grass. And I still get that way for opening games. Like, I'll be excited Saturday if when I come down the corridor there and then walk out and just see the grass. That always moves me. I love it every time.
4: Corey's references to that game brought up some conversation in the chat about Nick O'Leary. I actually had an opportunity recently because of something I'm doing. I went back and watched some of those games from that era. And I feel like Nick O'Leary, even though he was an All-American, even though he
3: was great.
4: Mackey.
3: Or he was a finalist.
4: Yeah. Underrated. I think because that team was so good, because they had so many good players.
2: Yeah.
4: He was like one-on-one, just Jameis would just throw it up to him. He'd be covered, sometimes double covered, and Jameis would just throw it up to him, and he's making these
2: contested
4: catches.
2: He was strong,
4: unbelievable.
2: Hands.
3: He was like the biggest star on the offense, Yeah.
4: Which, again, if you just watch him and think about it, this is a tight
3: probably
4: end.
3: Sixth.
4: He was unbelievable.
3: Yeah, you had Freeman, you had Wilder, who was
2: Shad
3: you had
2: Green.
3: Carlos Williams, and then you had Green and Shaw and Benjamin. Yeah. And then it's like, oh, yeah, and they got the NFL tight end, too, they can throw to that's just going to run folks over.
2: Well, yeah, and he played with a nastiness that I thought was sort of indicative. Was, yeah, man, he would do things to people. You're like, oh, that's
3: a good
2: unholy.
3: Mix.
2: That's
3: he
2: unholy.
3: Was kind of an angry, I don't know if he was angry, but he played with a nastiness. So did Brian Stork.
4: Right.
3: You had guys on that team that were nasty, but also guys that were like the superstar skill guys, too.
4: What would the score be if they played this team?
2: Ooh, 60, early? 67.
3: I would say if you're talking about New Mexico, he's talking about this Florida State team.
2: I would say probably 5 minutes about Florida State.
3: Probably goes to overtime.
2: No, I would
3: say. I think Ashton wills this Florida State team to a win.
2: 45-13 is the answer. They would beat this team 45-13.
3: Probably.
2: And they would dog walk them. It would never be a contest.
3: But that's no.
4: They did that to a lot of teams.
3: Yeah, I was going to say, that's nothing bad against this Florida State team.
4: They were playing hangman on the sideline.
3: That 13 Clemson team was better than this Florida State team currently, and that thing got dog walked. So, there's no shame. Yeah, shame in getting blown out.
2: They would beat the bejesus out of this team. I mean, Timmy Jr. would just throw these guys around. I mean, that would be a tough.
4: Yeah, and the problem is, even if you get them at home, they're at home too.
2: Yeah.
4: So, you don't even.
3: It's a neutral
2: who are
3: the
2: fans pulling for?
3: Yeah, I think they're cheering for the 13 team.
2: You not think they like them a little more?
3: They're booing Norvell when he walks. With the whole team when they
2: Jimbo
3: run out.
2: Jimbo comes out, they're like, yeah!
3: There he is.
2: Yeah.
3: That would be, you could probably organize something like that.
4: Oh, yeah.
3: Yeah.
4: About them today? I guess.
3: That'd be a closer game.
2: All of the starters from that team.
3: Right now is 34-year-old men.
2: 37-10.
3: No, I think it's much closer.
2: No,
3: a lot of them haven't played in a while. I don't know if you have an offensive
2: tougher,
3: line.
2: They're more athletic.
4: You were saying they were going to win?
2: Yeah. Those 34-year-olds would be whooping their
3: I don't know.
2: Ass.
3: That offensive line would be.
2: Dude, Jameis would just smoke this defense.
3: I don't know that any of those guys, other than Bobby Hart.
4: It's not the 13 Jameis, though.
3: Yeah, you're
2: this
3: right.
2: This version, the professional backup quarterback for the Giants.
3: What does Kelvin Benjamin look like? Don't know if you say you got the same Kelvin that you had.
2: You can put him at right tackle.
3: You're going to need to because I don't know that Trey Jackson's in shape.
2: There's enough talent here to find somebody run routes.
4: Rashad would get open, no question. Kenny Shaw would get open. I think Devontae Freeman's been, like, I think he's still mad that he's not in the league right now.
3: Yeah, Wilder's been
2: Wilder played recently. Yeah, forget about it.
3: It'd be a good game.
2: I
4: don't know if Stork's been working out. He's drawn.
2: Well, he had a lot of concussions. He wouldn't be allowed to play, but I mean, still.
3: That's a great, that's my next column. What would be the score of this current Florida State team against the 13 team as they are today?
2: As a degenerate gambler, I'm taking 2013 Florida State minus 21.5.
3: That's crazy. What do you really think the line would be?
2: They have some members from that defense that are still in the league.
3: But a few.
2: Come on, man.
3: But you also have some guys on this defense that will be in the league and they're 20. Not 35 years old.
2: They would get manhandled.
3: This Florida State team would be favored by 15 points. Maybe 20 points.
4: What now?
3: This Florida State team playing 35-year-old 2013
2: team. I don't think so.
3: 100%.
2: No.
3: They don't have a line of scrimmage.
4: I'll see you on the poly market.
3: They don't have a line of scrimmage. I'm just telling you. I'm telling you.
2: They're not blocking Timmy Jernigan right now. They're not. They are not.
3: But I don't know that Timmy Jernigan can play more than five snaps at a time.
2: Mario Edwards Jr. is going to get home.
3: Probably.
2: He's going to set the edge.
3: Is he still in the league?
2: He was just in the league.
4: Yeah.
2: Corey, this is an ass kicking.
3: No chance.
2: Not going to get pressure on Jameis.
3: You are that he doesn't have a line.
2: It's the ball out of his hands like this.
3: To Christian Green.
2: Rashad Green's getting open right now.
3: I don't know that Rashad's run routes lately, guys.
4: Doesn't matter.
3: How much do they get time to practice?
2: You give them 2 weeks, it's a severe ass beating.
3: I'm legitimately saying you take them off the streets right now and say you're playing a football game tomorrow.
2: You've seen Carlos Williams lately, haven't you?
3: No.
2: Yes, he's been at practice before. I've seen Carlos in the last 2 years. Carlos would run over their ass.
4: What's Omar Graham doing with Nick O'Leary today?
2: Nothing.
3: Probably not a lot.
2: Not a lot.
3: But I don't know.
2: Nope. Corey.
3: They're older men. I don't think we're letting age. They're probably all 34 years old, right? Kelvin Benjamin was a big part of that team. He ain't a part of this team.
2: Buddy.
3: He's not a part of this team.
2: He's a big, strong guy. We'll utilize him somehow.
4: He might do it like a pregame speech.
3: I don't know that Timmy Jernigan's ready to play 45, 50 snaps a game.
2: He doesn't need to be.
3: I think they're
2: going to
3: wear him down. I think it's a much better game.
2: James Wilder's having a good day. Devonta Freeman's having a good day. James is having a good day.
3: I don't know that they played a lot of football here.
2: You've seen O'Leary recently. He's in shape. O'Leary's out here having a good day. Forget about it.
3: The secondary, I still like Joyner. Don't know what PJ and Darby are doing. I'm sure they can still run. Not a lot of depth.
2: Darby was just in the league last year. He's shutting this group down.
3: I don't know. Deuce is going to leap over him. He's going to leap. Now, Jalen Ramsey can still play. I'll give you that.
2: He's still in the
3: league. I'll give you that Jalen Ramsey can still play. Jameis can still play. None of these. There's like five guys still on the team that are in the NFL.
2: I like the team. I like the 2013 team.
3: So what is the year that we get to?
4: I don't know that we get Telvin back.
3: Yeah, I don't think Telvin's playing. That's tough. That's tough. Who's your Terrence Smith? Not Telvin.
2: There's some other dudes.
3: Christian
2: that can
3: Jones
2: play a
3: is
2: bit.
3: It? The Christian Jones
2: is in the league for a long time.
3: Yeah, but that was 7 years ago. It was his last time he played.
2: Christian Jones is still able to play.
3: Maybe
2: I'm going to call him.
3: When is the year cap where you're like, okay, they
2: about
3: can't
2: 4 years
3: win anymore?
2: From now. 3 years.
3: So when they get to 40,
2: like 37, 38, I think we're probably about.
3: What about the 99 team in this league?
2: Well, I love P-Dub, and I see him all the time, but I don't think he's going
3: to. So that's the limit. It's about that 14 years is a big difference.
2: Yeah,
3: I got you. All right. What a game that would be. Think about, instead of having a spring game, have that.
2: Actually, that would kick ass.
3: It would be unbelievable.
4: And they'll be like, so you're talking about flag football?
3: No. Not that stuff y'all did at halftime. This is the real thing. Get ready. You got 6 months to get ready.
2: We got headliner questions coming your way.
4: Playing for NIL checks.
2: I love it. Let's do it. We'll give the boys a month to get ready. A month.
3: 6 months. Make it a real thing.
2: Oh,
3: man,
4: those guys are not doing six months of camp. That would sell a ton of tickets.
3: Those guys are
2: 3 weeks of camp so they don't pull a hammy and let's go.
3: Yeah, that's true. That's a good point.
2: All right, we're going to do headliner questions when we come back. Some of the headlines, 93.3 Real Talk Radio, War Chant TV.
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4: 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Ian Seymour on the hill for the Rays at another 36 favorite against the Tigers and Jackson Job at Comerica Park in Detroit. 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

0: headlines, 93.3 Real Talk Radio, War Chant TV. Headliner questions coming your way. First, though, we say on a game week, thanks to Dr. Birch, Birch Orthodontics, always, as she and her crew over there at Birch Orthodontics have been very supportive of Seminole Headlines and really all of our endeavors since day one, man. Goes way back. No matter the status of the program, riding high, down in the gutter, doesn't matter. She's there. She's there for our for the support.
1: That's why she's the ride or die.
0: Yeah, that's right.
1: Orthodontics. I actually got a great call the other day over the weekend from a friend who called me the other day, and he goes, hey, so I got a couple kids that need orthodontic work.
0: Yeah, you will. Called the right
2: what place. Was he calling Dr. you
1: Birch,
2: for?
1: Because he's heard us talk about
2: Dr.
1: Birch.
2: Oh, I was going to say,
1: and basically, I think he was making sure I wasn't going to be like, oh, no, yeah.
0: We're just making it up.
2: Whatever you do, don't go there.
0: And
2: we're just getting paid.
0: We don't do it.
1: And I start going to the whole spiel. He's like, yeah, I've heard you say this before. I was like, yeah, man, because it's true.
2: Yeah, yeah.
1: They're awesome.
2: Would. We all would probably say things that weren't true about a sponsor. But in this instance, and with Registers and with Tavello, we believe it.
1: Well,
2: and you have to believe that we believe it, but we really do believe it. It's like, true. It's not that says it's like we're taking faith. It's not blind faith. You guys know firsthand that Birch Orthodontics is the best in the city and maybe the state. Probably the state.
1: Probably the world.
2: I mean, I don't know how it couldn't be.
0: We could easily confirm the state. We'll do that in the next week or so, and then we'll move on to the nation and then the world.
2: Well, they won regionals last week, so they're at districts.
0: They're rolling on.
2: And then, and then they're going to win state, and we'll move on from there.
1: But, gotcha. We could do it definitely. We could tamper down the excitement about Birch Orthodontics if they didn't do such a good job. And all of our kids went there, and a lot of our friends' kids, and now I've got some new friends' kids who are going to be going there as well. You can go there and get information. You don't have to believe us. You can be like we are with Mike Norvell talking up this team. You can be a little cautious. You don't have to jump right in.
0: You could be a doubting Thomas.
1: You could.
2: Yeah. I don't know that you should ever compare Dr. Birch to Mike Norvell.
0: I
1: apologize.
2: She deserves much more benefit than that.
0: She's more like Nick Saban than...
1: You can make a decision yourself. Go to birchorthodontics.com. 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You get a free consultation. Sit down with her and her staff. Check things out.
2: Mm-hmm.
1: Again, maybe they'll let you kind of like look in somebody's mouth while you're there.
0: I want to use the scraper.
2: They definitely should let you do that.
0: Yeah,
2: every new customer gets to scrape somebody else's teeth.
0: Yeah.
2: That's not bad. That's not a bad
0: part of it. Yeah.
1: Just so you really can get immersed in the experience.
0: And you understand when you go there as a customer, there's a chance that somebody, a stranger, is going to be scraping.
1: Because you got to do it to somebody else.
0: Right. It's your turn.
2: You're paying it forward.
1: But go to birchorthodontics.com, set up a consultation. They do payment plans, take care of everything, and do tremendous work. So check them out.
0: Brad says... on Facebook. Mike frequently says, I know what it's supposed to look like.
1: Oh, no, is this true?
0: What's wrong? What happened?
1: The chat saying that Dolly Parton may have passed.
0: Oh, come on, man. That sucks. Rest in peace, Dolly.
1: My wife may go home.
0: She had a hell of a run. Mike frequently says, I know what it's supposed to look like. And in yesterday's availability, he said that camp looked how they wanted it to look. So I guess my question is,
2: 12-0? I don't know how. There's no other way to take it.
0: That's from Brad.
2: It's tough.
1: Got confirmation about Dolly Parton.
0: Yeah, she's gone. Yeah. What was
2: how
0: the
2: old,
0: age, by the way?
2: 80. Was she?
1: 80.
0: Yeah, I thought
2: I
0: she
2: would have liked a few more years out of her.
0: Yeah, another 80s. 5 to 7 from Dolly. Yeah.
1: Kim's a big fan, and she had posted a video recently because they had to cancel some events, and she posted a video where she was talking about some health things she was going through. So anyway,
2: Icon.
0: Yeah. 12-0 though. Let's get back
2: probably
0: to
2: 12-0. Probably not 12-0.
0: No.
2: But I do think I genuinely think he likes some of the makeup of this team. The talent, we'll see. The talent is not going to be overwhelming, right? This is not a, dare I say, a 2013 Florida State team.
0: You don't think so?
2: It's not that.
0: Yeah.
2: Apparently, because it couldn't even beat those guys now.
0: No.
2: But even still. And by the way, we did say during the break that would be great for somebody in game day ops. To put that audio of you saying, no, they're losing by 3 touchdowns in the locker room. You talk about motivation. Are you kidding me?
0: This dude is convinced you guys would get your ass beat.
2: By 35-year-olds that have not played.
0: He just doesn't think that you're going to lose. He thinks decisively.
1: He basically said he could go to Gilchrist Elementary's drive pickup line after school.
2: Get some dads.
1: And just get a bunch of dads out of the pickup line.
0: Oh, man.
1: Pull them out of their SUVs.
0: He's talking about you like you're a WNBA team. Yeah, man, that's brutal. Sean says... if you erase 2024 and 2025.
1: Okay, I like this.
2: I like where we're going.
0: All right. And paired this roster with the Norvell.

0: we knew through 2023, would you believe this could be a playoff caliber offense?
1: I would not be sold on Ashton.
2: And I wouldn't be sold on the offensive line to be a playoff caliber.
0: Correct.
2: Again, we graded last year's offensive line on a curve.
1: Yeah.
2: As we're doing with this offensive line, too. Like, you're just hoping that they're respectable. Last year it was.
0: Yes, they were.
2: And you'd like that to be the case again, yeah. But I don't think anybody playoff worthy.
0: Yeah, it's a good thing to point out, too, Ira, because we've said, look, we think the offensive line will be serviceable. Playoff teams have good offensive lines. Playoff teams typically have pretty good
1: offensive lines. They don't overcome poor offensive line play.
0: Most teams can't
1: make the playoffs.
0: Most teams can't. So, yeah, it is relative. It's unfortunate. As long as they're not, you know, a turnstile.
1: But you would think, it's such a different sport than even it was 2 years ago or 3 years ago with the portal. But you would probably think, because I remember going into that game in Ireland, because we didn't know anything about that team, even though we'd watched them practice. Like, I don't know how good these guys are, that none of these guys have really accomplished much in college. But I believe in Mike Norvell over your guy,
0: Brent Key.
1: I think they got one of the best coaches in the country, and I believe he's going to put a really good product on the field. That was my fault. I'll own that. But the point is, if you take yourself back to how you thought about Mike Norvell going into 2024 in a race the last 2 years, you would look at this team and be like, oh, yeah, I believe they're going to find a way to get some stuff done.
2: And I've said this a couple times this week as we talk about predictions for the season. Like, I may be a sucker, and that's very possible. But I don't think what's happened these last 2 years is an indictment of Mike Norvell as a football coach as much as it is an indictment of some decisions they made.
0: As a player evaluator and a leader.
2: Right. I mean, yeah, he's had some bad decisions.
0: Yeah,
2: but that doesn't mean he couldn't.
1: But the evaluation piece, you hope, has been taken a little bit away from him. So now it's just about trying to lead, which we'll see.
2: And last year, it's hard, and again, I'm not defending him, but he was a non-factor in games. In my opinion.
1: Other than, he did tell him to play with heart.
2: And, the third.
1: You remember that? I can't wait for Saturday night where not only we don't get depth charts anymore, we don't get to watch practice, the coach's show has been moved off into its own facility so fans can't see it at all.
0: It's a silo.
1: All these things
2: that television.
1: Mike Norvell has changed since he got here. The one thing he's going to keep is this high school nonsense. Hey, do this in heaven, Mike.
2: Well,
1: it's the most ridiculous high school stuff, but he's going to keep this.
2: All right, let me ask you this.
1: Sorry.
2: In our big matchup against the 2013 team, what do you think Rashad's thinking when Mike Norvell gives him the money?
1: He's probably
2: Rashad's
1: like, oh, guys, God, oh, no.
2: Guys.
1: Oh, no. What are you see what they're doing? They're taking this down seriously.
0: It's a bigger down than the rest.
1: They got a big dollar sign. They got a dollar sign they're bouncing.
0: How many over-under 2.5?
1: Oh, think to the head?
0: Yeah,
2: that's my thing is I think a lot of that was trying to be a CEO head coach.
1: Yeah, he's going to be too involved with the plays.
2: Yeah.
1: He's going to be screaming at somebody.
0: So we're not going to get this in this?
2: I don't think so.
0: In this?
1: No.
0: So.
1: You're
0: not going to get any of it?
1: No, he'll get this. Especially on third down.
0: He ain't giving that up.
1: Oh, man, this is at the core of who he is.
0: You know, it would be great if when he did this, he also did this. Then I would like, do it every time.
1: Do a little bit of this?
0: Yeah, it would be hilarious.
1: Cash down, money down.
0: Third down. Like this, I feel like, all right.
1: At least people enjoy watching them.
0: We would crack up laughing. Yeah, and if he really went all in and he was like going afterwards, if they got it.
1: Carlton in a circle.
0: Wouldn't it be great?
1: Man, that would be awesome. I can't wait to see how Lulu says third down, by the way.
0: Yeah, well, I think probably third down.
1: You think he's going
0: to
1: be reserved?
0: I don't think you have to do the third.
2: I told Corey, I'm pretty sure it was a recording anyway. It wasn't. It was piped in. It was a piped in.
1: Well, now we're going to know it's a recording, though, if it's that same one.
0: Well, they don't need to do that. It wouldn't be the same one. It's not going to be the same one.
1: You think it's going to be a different recording?
0: No. I don't think they're going to use the recording.
1: You think Lulu's going to say third down?
0: I do.
1: But he's not going to do. He's not going to draw it out. He's going to be, hey, it's third down. Whatever. Let's see what happens.
0: I don't think he's going to say whatever. But what did he do? We're a four-loss club.
1: If
0: everybody,
1: this season goes off
0: down.
1: The rails for the Florida game, just be like, whatever, man. Y'all can read.
0: Yeah.
1: Y'all see what down
0: third
1: is.
0: Nine, they're not going to pick it up. Get ready to punt, everybody.
2: I just hope Lulu doesn't get caught on the hot mic going, oh, there he is with the money down again.
0: Here we go with this nonsense.
2: We're still doing that.
0: Ian says, hey, boys, long time rock-ass solid listener here.
1: Nice.
0: Do we think FSU would roll the dice on another up-and-coming G5 coach if Norvell fails in 2026? Or would the administration be more apt to go with a retread, somebody like Tom Herman or maybe even Manny Diaz?
1: Definitely not Tom Herman, I wouldn't think. No way. He didn't earn this job.
0: He also says this, by the way, before we answer the question. P.S., Fire in the Butthole t-shirts would make outstanding merch, just saying.
1: There's so much context you'd have to explain. Or maybe you don't have to explain a damn thing.
0: Stop explaining yourself.
1: Yeah, just if somebody asks you a question,
0: know about Fire in the Butthole, then you don't know.
1: That's on you. Maybe Google it. Yeah. Well, I did Google it. It doesn't say anything. Well, ask ChatGPT. It doesn't say anything. Don't worry about
0: it. Talk to people. Yeah, talk to people,
1: know,
0: man.
1: They know.
0: They know about Fire in the Butthole.
1: So I think it was Dellinger on 3 listed the coaches on the hottest hot seats, and obviously Norvell was the hottest one. Lincoln Riley, too, which is odd.
0: Well, they're about tired of not making the playoffs.
1: That's fine. Bring him here in a heartbeat.
2: You've always been talking about how hot Mike Norvell is.
1: Yeah. Well, that's my wife, but she hasn't lost that love, by the way. Mm. But they listed the head coaches that would be candidates from smaller schools, and it's like, ugh. Like, literally, like, I don't, none of that excites me.
0: I told you,
1: me.
0: But we've had this conversation.
1: I know, so it's like,
0: it doesn't really matter.
1: It doesn't, but I hope they, I would hope they'd go for a coordinator from a big school, as opposed to, I don't need the head coach in
0: Hold on a second.
1: I just don't need him.
0: No, but hold on. You would take a coordinator at a big school who hadn't been a head coach?
1: Yes. Yep.
0: I mean, you're going to have the same questions about anybody.
1: Oh, 100%. There's no guarantee that whoever San Diego State's coach is, his year one, is even going to be better than Norvell year 8. It's like, blah. None of it is exciting. Jason Eck? That's probably who it's going to be because I made fun of how big he is.
2: I do like this.
0: I love him.
1: I know, but that's
0: And he's an offensive line guy.
2: Here's the one thing I would say. This is my stock answer when any time this question comes up when I talk to people. I don't care who they hire.
1: You don't care if it's Jimbo?
2: I don't care who it is.
1: Okay.
2: Whoever you're going to hire... It has to be the only. It's the person you're going to get the most money for. Like what Miami did right with Mario Cristobal was when they hired him, they had a ton of people with a lot of money who said, "If you hire this guy, we will give him the money he needs." And the sport changed to where you could have unlimited money, and they're doing it and they're having success. Whoever you hire, I only care that it's somebody that the people with money are going to give that money to go get players. That's the only thing that matters to me. I mean, there's so many people that can be a college football head coach.
1: Right.
2: I do not think it's a select few that only is
0: Correct.
2: Nick Saban.
0: There are good football coaches everywhere.
2: There are a ton of good football coaches. Find the person that people will rally around. It's what's happening with Luke Laux right now. People are giving him money because they believe in him.
0: And he conveyed it well.
2: Right.
0: You do need to be able to fit matters.
2: But it doesn't need to be somebody that's going to go. The difference between basketball and football is the expectations for FSU basketball are minuscule.
0: And also, you can be really good by paying for two players. Yeah.
1: You think Norvell ever thought about going into one of these meetings with the boosters? Doing a little bit of this?
0: Fellas, I'm here.
1: I'm here.
0: I'm here.
1: I got my dollar sign signed behind me, guys.
0: Break it out.
1: I'm just saying.
2: The only thing that matters to me is that Florida State, whoever it is, and if they want to keep Mike Norvell for next year. If the powers that be,
0: well, they're not going to invest in him. You're not going to be able to do it if he loses.
1: Unless they all come out and say, if he goes 8-4, like, oh, we're behind him. We're going to give you all the money.
0: This is why he's up against it.
1: Yes, correct.
2: To me, man, it's just who are you going to support? Who are you going to get? Who can you hire that people will give their money to so you can go get a roster?
0: I mean, right now they've understandably closed their wallets for this guy. They have. And it sucks because you're right. To come out of this, they're going to have to spend. But they don't want to spend with him. They don't trust the evaluation. They don't trust the people.
1: Unless this year goes away, he's got to win a lot of games.
0: He's got to win. It changes the conversation if he wins a lot of games. To clarify,
2: there's money in this roster.
0: Correct.
2: It's just... It's not coming from a lot of the heavy hitter boosters. The institution is kind of...
0: Yeah, the rev share's there. But other than that, they're not doing it. Amar says, well, gentlemen, here we are. The season is upon us. As Corey will tell you, buoys tend to bob up and down when in turbulent waters.
1: And also, did you know in England they call them boys?
0: They do.
1: Really? Isn't that weird?
2: That is weird.
1: So weird. What do they call the kid that's on... Like, if there's a boy on a boy... You know what I'm saying? Just hanging out anyway. It doesn't make any sense.
0: If you weigh it down enough, it could sink. Mm. Give me one thing that buoys you and one thing that sinks you as a final thought going into the year. Mm. What sinks the buoy for you, Ira? And then what allows for that buoy to remain buoyant?
1: That's where it comes from. Buoyant.
0: You like that?
1: Well, they call it a buoy.
0: I'm here for you, man.
1: Now that's why they call it a buoy, because it's buoyant.
0: Let Ira answer the question.
1: Right? It's not buoyant. Yeah. It's buoyant. Anyway, go ahead, Ira. Sorry. It makes sense now. Sorry, England.
2: It's not going to be a new answer. It's the same answer you've probably had for a long time, and you had as well. If the defense line's not good enough and deep enough, then
0: to stop the run,
2: you're going
0: to
2: be.
1: I thought you were telling us what buoys you.
0: No, he sunk it. Now, what buoys me is
2: what I said earlier. I'm a sucker. I believe in this roster. I believe they're going to compete.
1: Okay.
2: And so
0: I don't like that there's the caveat I'm a sucker every time he says it.
2: I'm letting you know that when you roll your eyes, I get it.
1: You're rolling your eyes saying it.
2: Because, I'm like,
0: I just think
2: Charlie Brown with the football.
0: Right, come on, man.
2: How many times are we going to fall for this?
0: Yeah.
2: But I do think this team's different.
0: You may have to kick Lucy in the face.
2: That's the version we need.
0: I'm about done with this nonsense. You're not pulling that ball away from me again.
2: 2026.
0: Pa-dow!
1: That just happened with the Callaway golf thing and that podcast. Right.
0: Wasn't ideal.
1: It wasn't met with a lot of warmth.
0: No.
1: For me, not that you asked, I worry about just the negativity after you lose a game or two, how that can sink a whole program. That can sink a team. They can feel the weight of that, I think. And that starts with head coach. Like, I don't believe that he can turn this thing around if things go poorly. But what buoys me is half the teams win every week, half the teams lose, boys. Legitimately. Like, you got a chance. Legitimately, these are a lot of coin flip games. Your roster is not horrific. Your roster is good enough to compete and win almost every one of these games. You're not going to, but your roster, the talent level on your roster, isn't to a point where you should expect to lose six games. You should expect to lose two or three. Maybe you get lucky. Maybe you get lucky and you win nine games.
0: I agree with Ira's point about some of the leadership aspects. They may be able to handle a little bit more adversity this year than they have in years past, because I like four or five of the guys that are expected to be the principal players for this team and difference makers. I like the maturity I've seen from them and heard from them. I don't know if they're good enough to be a great team, but they might be good enough to withstand and have leadership enough to withstand a loss on the road to Alabama. Let's say it's convincing. Right. Like, your season doesn't have to be over because you lost to a team that you're outmanned by on the road. Yeah. Like, don't let that be the end of the world. We've got Virginia coming in here, and
2: we can beat those
0: guys.
2: You could win that game. Central Arkansas.
1: Don't forget Central Arkansas. Yeah, that gets you right back on the winning path.
0: You better beat those guys. But, yeah, I mean, that's the point. Like, don't. Because you're going to lose a game, and there's going to be a game or two where you're just outgunned. You're outmanned. You're not good enough. And that's something to work on in the offseason and improving your roster. But, like, you got a game the next week, and it's imminently winnable if your head's screwed on right and you care and you fight and you keep playing the game. So many times in the last 2 years, we've just watched them, it's off the rails. Like, why? Why is it off the rails? Pitt will lose six games. They'll go 7-6. They'll go,
1: but they'll win a game that they wouldn't expect them to win. Yeah.
0: Well, they'll fight every Saturday. Yep. There'll be a game. You'll turn it on. You'll flip around. You're like, look at that. It's tied at 17 at Clemson. Man, they're giving them a game. And they got four losses. They play for that guy. There's a lot of teams like that. I mean, get them to play for you every effing week. And there has to be some leadership that would allow for that. I don't think you're wrong about the fact that they have a few guys like that, including the quarterback. Now,
2: may not do
0: any good if he doesn't play well, but, it's important. Yeah. Some of the headlines, 93.3 Real Talk Radio, War Chant TV continues in a moment.
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13: 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Now, here's Jeff Cameron, Ira Schofel, and Corey Clark.
0: Coach B says, gents, what would make you feel most positive in this game for the outlook of the rest of the season regarding, say, punt returns, Lopez takes one to the house, all the others he lets drop?
2: It would be cool if he's just smoothly catching punts.
1: Oh, yeah, I don't need a touchdown. Just catch it and look good doing it. Like, rush up to catch one and go catch it cleanly. Yeah. That'd be
0: rush
1: great.
0: Rush up to catch one as if you understand that the rule states they can't hit you if you call for a fair catch.
1: Right.
2: And just give the ball to the referee.
0: Just hand it to the ref.
2: It's easy.
0: I knew I wasn't going to get hit. There was nothing to be worried about. I'm an athlete. I can catch a ball.
1: Yeah, there you go.
0: Just every team around the country seems to have a guy who could do that.
1: I think LSU's the last opponent to fumble a punt against Florida State, but Florida State does it like they practice it.
0: Well, if they bother to get their hands on it.
1: If they get there. Yeah, that's
0: usually
1: a good point.
0: Rolling for many yards.
1: So. I would say the
2: NC State one, though, it was the chef's kiss.
1: Like,
2: you can't do better. But the one where it went 30 yards and the punter
1: but then they
2: recovered
1: got the
2: it.
1: Ball back and Squirrel White fumbled it because, of course, he did. And Norvell just crumpled to the ground, as I understood why he would do that. That's unbelievable. What would make you – I don't know there's any – maybe the defense playing with violence.
0: Oh, man, that's another good one, Corey.
2: I
0: got excited about that just hearing it.
1: Yeah.
2: Then maybe I was going to say hospitalizing a player.
1: Let's not go crazy.
2: Doesn't have to hospitalize them. But maybe like a few players getting helped. New Mexico State players being helped off the field.
0: I'll take a late hit.
2: A little late hit?
1: As long as you got a big lead.
2: Echo with a whistle?
0: Yeah, no.
1: No targeting.
0: Going for the sideline, it's a little iffy.
1: But you remember...
0: Come up under the neck.
1: Like, obviously you do. The 90s, like when...
0: Yeah,
1: there were
0: moments.
1: When it was the third quarter and the offensive line was just done blocking the Florida State defensive line, it was a jailbreak every play. And they just murdered those offenses.
0: It was great.
1: They couldn't even operate anything because... it wasn't like the guys at Florida State slowed down. They were still playing hard like it was the first quarter against Miami.
0: And their backups were beasts.
1: And their backups were doing it too. I want to see something like that. I know you're not going to see that caliber of play, but you can still play that hard. Just play that hard and run violently to the football. Give me that.
0: Valvoline McGillicuddy asks, how does Ashton Daniels fit into Norvell's system compared to what he was asked to do, say, at Stanford and Auburn? Is it a square peg in a round hole or hand in glove? It's a hand in glove, Valvoline.
1: Yeah, easy peasy. Easy
0: peasy. Hand in glove. Glenn C. says, hey guys, love the show. Is it a legit expectation that Cromwell could gain 1,000 yards even though Daniels will take away from his rushing attempts? Thanks, Glenn C. from Middleburg. I don't think he'll rush for 1,000 yards because they have two other guys that they really like, and you're right, the quarterback will run the ball, but I think he can be a very, very, very successful 800-900-yard rusher.
1: Over-under on 745 rushing yards for Cromwell, if he's healthy.
0: If he's, well, they just don't give him the ball enough. And
1: well,
0: I'll
1: that
0: believe
1: was last
0: it when
1: year.
0: I see it.
1: He might be a 25. For all we know, it's going to be 25 carries a game.
0: No, he ain't going to be a 25 carry game guy.
1: Norvell's done it before.
0: He's not going to do it now.
2: 745?
0: I'm going under by 10 yards.
2: Under. But I think he may have 650-ish.
0: We're going to remember this day when he rushes for 735 on the season.
1: He might have that by September.
0: Yeah.
1: He might have that by the end of September. By the way, there's some donations and members to thank.
2: That's actually what I was looking through right now.
1: When you get a chance.
0: Well, I can't do it all, guys. I've got
1: Facebook
0: and Twitter.
1: Right, well, that's Iris. Let Iris do it. You keep going.
0: Here, no, got it. Pulled it up. Here you go. All right, Brad, thanks a lot. I don't see a question. Just says that you're a member and you contributed.
1: Oh, there you go. Thanks, Brad.
0: I really appreciate that, Brad.
2: Yeah. Thanks, Brad.
0: Noel Gal. Coach B, here is the Battles in Tailgate, displacing the pregame show.
1: That is
0: show.
1: Brad. Brad did quite.
0: That is Brad. Yeah. I'm sorry. It came down underneath there. Okay. Sorry about that. Brad, is the Battles in Tailgate displacing the pregame show Saturday at Indigo? No, we've joined forces. The Battles in and War Chant and the JCS, we're all, it's Hotel Indigo pregame. A lot of it's a meet and greet. And you'll get to ask questions of the people from the Battles in about their place in the world these days.
1: Is it still on the roof?
0: Yes, for some of the games. Some of them it's downstairs by the bar.
1: Okay.
0: Either one, you'll know. It'll be, you'll have
1: instruction. What about this Saturday?
0: I think this Saturday, depending on the food arrangement, it'll be downstairs, but we're also all going to be able to go up to the 7th floor to see the Vista.
2: And I think that's at 4 o'clock from what
0: that's
2: I saw on the graphics.
0: Yeah, there it is. And we have an 11 a.m. pregame show with Tom and I.
2: Yeah, so if you're not here, or if you are here, you can watch the pregame show online at 11 a.m.
0: So we got a lot of things going on. But for some of the games this year, we'll actually do a broadcast from over there, the bigger games, like the SMU game or something like that, or maybe the what's the next big home game that you would say?
1: Central Arkansas.
0: That's not a big one.
2: Virginia.
0: But yeah, stuff like that.
2: And then a couple of new members, Noel_Gal, appreciate that.
0: Thanks, Noel Gal.
2: Tim Langreck, 24221 is a new member. And if you're a member of our YouTube channel, you can watch videos like the one Corey dropped today.
1: Yeah. 12 minutes of me just nonstop, not even taking a breath.
2: That's not a great sales pitch, but
1: no, it's good, man. People love me, Ira. You know
2: that's
1: that.
2: That's true. Box office, Corey Clark.
0: Sup, guys.
1: Sup.
0: This is from All Right. 7963.
1: Probably A-Right, but that's fine.
0: I don't know. Is that a FSU 31.5 spread too low? Why is everyone on headlines skinny now? I miss the old days when we could body shame each other. Yeah, no, it's everybody's gotten in shape.
1: Yeah.
0: A-Right, we've had to.
1: Ira's come a long way.
0: We're getting old.
1: Ira's come a long way.
0: You got to keep it together, man. The aging's...
1: Yeah, man, when you get a certain point, you're like, I'd like to keep living. I'd like to keep going around the sun. Or does the sun go around us?
0: So the answer to that question, 31.5?
1: Is it too low? No.
0: Are you giving the 31.5?
1: I'm taking the Noles on the money line.
0: At minus 9,000? Why are you doing that?
2: Corey likes betting a lot to win a little. That's his thing.
1: Hey, it's $20 I didn't have. $20 I didn't have.
0: Well, you'd have to bet like 25 grand to win $10 this weekend.
1: Hey, man, don't tell me how to do my business. Don't tell me how to do my business.
0: What are you doing?
2: He loves heavy favorites on the money line.
1: I think there's a chance that if Florida State, if New Mexico State's as bad as we have been led to believe, Florida State could win by 50 points because he's going to want – he's not – I don't think – I know y'all – Jeff said to, you know, shorten the game and run the ball. I absolutely think he's going to want to see what Malachi Marshall does and give him some opportunities and maybe even Kevin Sperry and some young receivers. So I think they'll throw the ball even when they're up by 40 points. So they might be trying to score.
0: Run it up.
1: Yeah.
2: So maybe it is too low.
0: Stomp that ass. Let's go. Glenn says, hey, guys – oh, no, sorry. That was the Cromwell question. Dan Mullen, Manny Diaz, Brian Hartline, this is the dad guy, are available. Who would you take? who gives you the best chance to win immediately? Anybody that you give money to, probably. But I would. I want Brian Hartline. I don't want Dan Mullen or Manny Diaz.
1: I don't want Manny Diaz. Dan Mullen's intriguing.
2: No, thanks.
1: I know. I get it. He's a weirdo.
2: You and Aslan. That's going to be a wake-up War Chant fantasy.
1: He's a weirdo.
2: Don't bring it on to our show. He's a weirdo.
1: He wanted Mississippi State. He
0: no,
1: wanted,
0: he's a very good offensive mind, but I don't
1: Florida.
0: Want to deal
1: he,
0: with it.
1: He was not bad at Florida at all.
0: No, I know,
1: he's just he's a weirdo, and why did they fire him?
2: Because everybody hated him. And because he wouldn't recruit.
1: He's a weirdo. Well, you don't need to recruit anymore.
0: Right,
1: you
0: that
1: just
0: has
1: pay
0: changed.
1: For him.
0: He has. He did refuse to recruit. He hated recruiting. He also gave asinine answers and did dumb things.
1: No, he would not be. It would not be a pleasure at all. Might get out of going to press conferences if he was the coach. I might be. That might be a Lacerre
0: Brian
1: deal.
0: Brian Hartline's the answer. Damn it, just go with it.
1: I mean,
0: just
1: what if he goes 7-5 at USF?
0: That'd be a good year. Yeah. They've lost everybody. He would have come in there and done a good job.
1: That's
0: if they
1: not a great
0: sell.
1: I'd take Arthur Smith over that.
2: I'd like more information about Hartline. But,
1: yeah, me too.
0: I hope that he's a renegade cheater, and I'm bringing him in right
1: honey,
0: now.
1: What would you have to do to be a renegade cheater in college football?
0: Yeah,
1: now?
0: We take a lot.
1: What would
0: well,
1: you do?
0: Well, you would have had to have done what Harbaugh did at Michigan.
1: Which was,
0: beyond the pill. Yeah, you're taking the coach dressing up as another team's coach on the sidelines like an a-hole. Yeah,
1: I mean, it could just be paying players. I don't even know what you'd have to do to be a renegade cheater anymore.
0: Nate says, hey, fellas in Sweet Pea, who's the first running back to either – to take either a rush or reception at least 50 yards straight to the limo, an old-school Seminole headline reference.
1: Sam Singleton.
2: Could be.
1: I think he's the breakaway guy.
2: Yeah, he's probably the best. He's probably the best choice. Yeah, I don't think Trey Wisner is a home run threat.
1: What if Danzy gets it on a reverse? Is that doesn't count, though, right? He said running back.
2: Yeah.
1: That's another thing I'd like to see. What does Danzy look like?
2: Yeah.
1: After 9 months of this, how much smoother is he in his routes? Does he look like a real receiver? Because that is a huge deal if he can become a legitimate number two weapon, like as an actual receiver and not a guy taking shovel passes and reverses.
0: This is a similar question that we're going to get several times over, but in the interest of fairness, Burke says, after everything we've heard this offseason, what's the one thing you need to see Saturday against New Mexico State specifically to give you confidence heading into the SMU Labor Day game? I would say the quarterback play. You need to see him look poised and control and play within the scheme and not do silly things.
1: I want to see a pass rush that doesn't involve blitzers coming free, but just winning one-on-one battles.
0: I don't know
1: front.
0: If you're going to see that, buddy.
1: Well, that's a problem.
2: But even that's, you know, again, it's all relative.
0: It's New Mexico State.
1: It is, but that's what I'm saying. If you're not getting a pass rush with those up front guys and you have to be exotic with your blitzes to get pressure on the quarterback, that's going to be a really bad sign.
2: When did we realize that James Williams was not what we were led to
1: I think
2: believe?
1: It was the first drive of the Alabama game,
2: like
1: right?
2: When
1: they
2: run it
1: right at him, and he was getting pushed everywhere.
0: I
2: like,
0: didn't
2: okay.
0: know why he was on the field in obvious run situations. Yeah. I thought that was weird.
2: Yeah.
0: That was poor coaching.
1: Yeah.
0: Yeah. Dude was not 265 pounds, like they said.
2: I like
1: telling you, the wife that was the nutritionist was a bad thing.
2: We're putting all on her.
1: She's telling him.
2: Who cares?
1: By the way? Where'd he end up?
2: Not Nebraska. That's where he came from. Somewhere that sucks at football. Wisconsin, maybe?
1: They don't suck at football.
0: Yeah, they do. They're awful. They've been terrible.
1: I thought he was going to say Utah.
2: That guy's on a hot seat, too.
0: Yeah, that's in trouble.
2: But no, I was going to say I like the Ashton Daniels answer from the standpoint of I want to see what Mike Norvell's doing with him.
0: Right.
2: And
0: right.
2: if it accentuates his strengths and minimizes his weaknesses. That's what I'd like to see.
1: They probably wouldn't run him a ton against New Mexico State, right?
2: No, but I would like to know that the passing game is going to be something that suits him well.
1: Right. Yeah. Yeah. Yeah.
0: And I would run him a little bit against New Mexico State. I might get him out early, but I'm not. It's part of what we do. It's the offense. You got to run the offense.
2: Right.
0: And I'm assuming he's going to be a big part of that as a runner.
2: See the return of counter in a big way, do we think?
0: Ooh, wouldn't that be something? I don't know.
1: A couple two-back sets. I think they're going to do some two-back sets.
0: Hard for me to know.
2: Oklahoma State, would you? James Williams is Oklahoma State.
1: There you go.
0: It
2: was a trade, him for the kicker that never kicked there.
1: Yeah, that's right.
2: And
1: we'll
2: for
1: see
2: cash
1: who won.
2: Considerations.
1: We'll see who won.
0: Ray wants to know if this is interesting that this is on his mind, but it is. Will the team fly home after the Boston College game and then fly again 4 days later or just stay up north?
2: My understanding is they are flying back and then flying up.
1: It's not like they're coming from Europe. It's not that. It's a 2.5-hour flight.
2: It's not great, though. It's not great to be playing and then flying back and then having a short week and then having to fly back again. I mean, it's not great.
1: What are you going to do?
2: I may not go to the Pitt game. We'll see.
1: Oh.
2: Yeah. We may.
0: I'll be at that Pitt game, boys.
1: Well, he says it like it's actually happening. I believe you on this one.
0: I already bought the tickets.
1: Yeah, I believe you on this one.
2: But it's not ideal.
0: I have my tickets for the Alabama game, too, so suck it.
1: Let's go.
0: Here we go.
1: Wait.
2: it's not ideal to have to make two trips to North.
1: Yeah, that's, especially but, in 6 days. Yeah. It's not even a real week.
2: But staying away for 7 days, like as we found out from Link Jarrett, going early to a
1: doesn't
2: great,
1: do I mean, nothing.
2: Doesn't necessarily.
0: Link would be upset if we left to go to Tampa and come back. I mean, like, oh, this is messing up our schedule. He hates travel.
1: What if they? So they play Boston College on the Saturday, right? I say if they lose. They have to, I don't know, they have to get in Ubers to Pitt.
2: They win, they get to stay.
1: They win, they get to stay. If they win, they get to stay. If they lose, they're flying home. But something like that. Put it on. Put the onus on them. They're professionals.
0: That's a tough question, Jack. Assuming a positive return to form for Norvell calling plays on offense, how many games would you say Florida State has a coaching advantage in? That's tough. It's tough.
2: I let's go through the schedule.
1: I mean, I
0: don't
1: literally
0: know that we're in a position right now to say with any great gusto that they have a coaching advantage in any game.
1: I would say he is the, out of everybody on the schedule, I would say Cristobal and Dabo are the only two that are more accomplished on the whole schedule.
0: Yeah, if you're talking about game day coach, he's got a chance to be better than Cristobal,
1: career.
0: Period, but he doesn't have better players, so it won't matter.
1: But you know what I mean? Like, you look at that, you know.
2: All right, we're going through it. New Mexico State, I'm giving Norvell the edge. SMU, probably.
1: Oh, yeah, Lashley. But Lashley's, you know, they both.
0: To me, guys, I'm just trying to be fair to Norvell here. Yeah. I don't think we need to do this.
2: Okay.
1: Yeah, we
2: I don't think he's. No, but I don't think he's. Like, I'm not giving the guy at Virginia. I'm not giving Tony Elliott an edge over Norvell.
0: No, but I'm also not giving Norvell the edge over Tony Elliott. So what I would say is that. First of all, we both agreed Florida State had better players than Virginia last year, and they lost. And so I'm not going to stick my chest out for Norvell in any matchup.
1: Yeah, but you can't stick your chest out for any of these guys.
0: I just said there's no game that I'm going to say decisively Norvell has an advantage over that guy. There may be matchups where I say it's a
1: And I really don't think you look at Dabo. It's not like you go into that game thinking, well, that's a decided disadvantage game day coaching-wise. It's just Dabo's accomplished more. So when you look at the schedule.
2: I mean, and I don't know that Bill O'Brien at this point, I'm giving him a big edge over Mike Norvell.
1: Or Narduzzi, like any of them. You're in the ACC, man. You're in the A-flippancy. Like, what's his name?
0: I think
1: DeBoer.
0: We're differentiating between teams who have had more success or coaches that have more success. You got to look at better players. There are guys who do less with more with less. It's all of that stuff. It's really hard to know. I think they all know football.
1: Yeah, that's what I'm saying. The margin of error is so slim.
0: But how are we assessing what is?
2: Well, it's how you put together your roster. It's
0: all that. Right. That's why I'm saying I can't.
2: I got you.
1: But it's a hard question to answer. But because it's like none of us are believers in Mike Norvell, but we also understand. He did accomplish some things in his career, including here.
2: Again, I do not say that what happened the last year or two means he's awful as a coach. I think he and his people around him made a lot of bad decisions.
1: But he can't be awful and win 19 straight games. Right. You can't be great and go 2-10.
2: Right.
1: You know, there's gray area in both of them.
0: Ambassador to Florida writes, gentlemen, will this team more likely average more points per game than last year?
1: No.
0: Or hold teams to less points per game, which is 22?
1: I don't think there's a way they average more points because they don't get.
0: They average 33 points.
1: Yeah, and they if you take against D1 opponents,
0: that's a really skewed stat because of the 70
1: They had two games where they scored 140 points. If you take those two games out and take the New Mexico State and Central Arkansas games out, I do think the other 10 games, the real 10 games last year and the real 10 games this year, I think they're going to average more points.
0: More than 33?
1: No, I'm saying because they didn't average 33.
2: More than whatever they did in those games.
0: I got you.
1: They probably averaged 25 in those games. I think you're going to average more than that. I do. I believe in Deuce.
0: I hope the answer is the latter, though. I would really love for them to hold teams to less than 22 a game. That'd be cool.
1: That would be something.
0: I mean, you can win a lot, 24,
1: win a lot
0: 21
1: of games,
0: games
1: if
0: like
1: you're giving
0: that.
1: Up 20 points.
0: You know, in the bigger moments. Hey, before we break here real quick, I do want to say that something that will aid your endeavor to watch these teams in this game and all that stuff.
2: Drinking some beer, Tabello.
0: Tabello really is
1: right
0: the answer
1: there on the screen,
0: guys.
1: Everyone.
0: It's what you got to do. Get you some Tabello and partake heartily.
1: Get it up in your life.
0: Yeah.
1: Get it in your mouth.
0: Have it in the refrigerator in the garage. Have it in the fridge in the house. On game day, have it in the fridge. Have it in the cooler. You know, you have it.
2: You know, the kids now on the YouTube, they do the tier lists. Like, so the top tier, the S tier, I think, is the top tier is going to have Tabello at Tabello. Because they've got the nice chat room, cool people.
0: Maybe not on game day. Game day, they'll be here, but like the night before.
2: Thursday night after dinner, Friday after dinner. Probably the next step is get the six packs, bring them home. Yeah. You know, it's canned. They have it canned there at Tavella. You can bring it home, and or you can get it at some other establishments up in Thomasville as well. Several different varieties. The coffee blonde is delicious.
0: Who is it?
2: They've got the Rose City Lager, some IPAs, some stouts, a bunch of different varieties of Tavella beer, and there are huge Knowles.
1: Yeah, so. Just go drink it. Quit being a baby.
0: Do you guys remember pony kegs?
2: Oh, I do remember pony kegs.
0: Good old pony kegs. What? I think we need to bring back pony kegs.
2: I'm trying to think of how.
1: It's weird that you're pronouncing it the way you're pronouncing it.
0: Pony kegs.
1: Kegs.
0: Delicious.
1: Kegs.
0: Pony kegs. Kegs.
2: He went back to a magical spot.
0: I'm remembering the days of the pony keg.
2: I'm trying to remember how many people you could really satisfy with a pony keg.
0: It's a quarter barrel of beer. It's a lot.
1: 10? Over the course of a night, 10 to 12, I bet.
2: Wonder.
1: Yeah.
0: 82 12-ounce servings. That's 62 pints, Ira.
2: Let me ask you this. Did you ever go to a keg party in college and go around asking for money for the next keg? I mean, I'm not saying that.
0: You stole from people at parties?
2: I'm not saying I did it.
0: Oh, but somebody you know did?
2: It was a thing that happened.
0: I saw a guy get his ass beat. It was glorious off of Ocala Road. He stole a keg at a party I was at.
2: Stole the actual keg.
0: Stole the keg.
1: Oh, wow.
0: He acted like it was empty. It wasn't. It was half full.
2: He's strong.
0: Yeah. He's a big dude. And he was walking out with it. And he was like, we got to get more beer. And everybody's like, well, I don't think that keg is empty. And then like seven dudes ran out there. Like, what are you doing, man? And then one guy's like, who are you? And I was like, oh, this is going to be a problem. And then the ass
1: kicking started. They didn't just take the keg back.
0: Oh, they beat
1: there were repercussions.
0: They were kegging
1: me.
0: Yeah.
1: That's how you learn lessons,
0: you
1: guys.
0: You can't be stealing people's
1: kegs. Don't steal kegs. No, don't steal money. Don't steal, period. But definitely don't steal kegs.
2: There's so much like nuance to keg life, like keg parties.
0: Yeah, you got
2: to
0: understand the deal there.
2: I mean, there's so much going on there that it's...
0: For you, I looked it up. The average pony keg services 10 to 15 people.
2: Okay, you were nailed
1: I
2: it.
1: I nailed that.
2: Pretty
1: I
2: good.
1: Nailed it.
0: It felt
1: I'm
0: right.
1: not even
0: it
1: a pony,
0: right.
1: keg, I'm not a pony keg a guy. I'm not a pony keg guy like Jeff.
0: Yeah, I love a good pony keg.
1: That's weird. So weird.
2: You think Pony Boy ever drank from a pony keg?
1: Come on, man, with the references. Come on, man.
2: Yes. That movie's only 46
1: years old.
0: 46
1: Tom Cruise's first movie.
0: Stop it. But we do need to get a pony keg up in here. We
1: should. Absolutely.
0: Yeah, it'd be good stuff.
2: Stay golden.
0: Yeah. Seminole Headlines, 93.3 Real Talk Radio, or Chant TV continues in a moment.
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15: Leon Kenny Mann is behind bars accused of shooting and killing another man and then burning his body in Southwest Leon County. 29-year-old Luis Ola Hernandez is charged with first-degree murder and is being held without bond. According to court records, investigators learned late Friday that a potential homicide had occurred earlier in the week. Deputies went to a home in the 200 block of Pond Pine Street off Blountstown Highway, where they obtained a search warrant and found human remains. The remains have been preliminarily identified as those of an adult man. Investigators say Ola Hernandez is accused of shooting the victim before setting the body on fire. The sheriff's office has not yet released the victim's identity or a possible motive. Ola Hernandez was arrested Sunday and booked into the Leon County Detention Facility. The investigation remains active and authorities say additional details could be released as detectives continue working the case. This is Rachel Linnae with Real Talk 93.3 Local News Update. 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
16: This is meteorologist Paul Trombley with your Real Talk 93.3 weather update. Sunshine mixed with clouds at times this afternoon with a chance of thunderstorms. High temperatures reach up to 92. Winds out of the southwest, 8 to 15 miles per hour. Partly cloudy tonight, chance for storms. Lows level off around 74. A blend of clouds and sun tomorrow. Thunderstorms likely. Daytime highs approaching 90. 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
13: 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Now, here's Jeff Cameron, Ira Schofel, and Corey Clark.
0: All right, boys, let's get to some of these with the quickness here. Was Norvell actually upset about the two-part questions? No.
2: It's just our game that we play.
0: Yeah. Walter writes, good afternoon, winners. Going into game week, give me an outcome that might seem far-fetched now, but could realistically happen. He said, mine is 13-2 with two wins over Miami and a first-round playoff victory.
2: Seems a little unlikely.
0: That seems highly unlikely, Walter, but I like that you went there.
1: How about a bowl win? A bowl win that gets you to 10 wins.
2: No, to get to 10 wins now, that's...
1: But that's the bowl. So 9-3. That's, I mean... Yes, I guess that's in the realm of possibility, for sure.
0: Sean says, have the football wins started yet? No. I live in Charlottesville now after 28 years in Tallahassee.
1: Pretty country up there.
0: I could see my breath this morning. Wow. Also, are all your kids in college now? Yeah, so it's crazy. They are. All of the kids, the Seminole Headlines family are off to college, and some have graduated college. One's about to have a PhD, or does have a PhD, yeah. It's all happened. We got old right before your eyes. It's rather amazing.
1: Yep.
0: And the football wins are nowhere close to Tallahassee.
2: They are not, but I will say this.
0: Oh, don't you do this.
2: There were a couple days ago, over the weekend, where I think maybe it was going to rain or something.
0: Oh, well, it's just a pressure shift.
2: Yeah. It was just nice to see, like, the wind, the leaves moving.
0: A swirl of some kind, yes.
2: And then I walked outside, and it was tolerable.
1: As soon as the clouds went away, it was 106 again.
0: All right, Daniel writes, when the Winnipeg Jets come to New York to play the Rangers, do you guys think they get together with the New York Jets? Maybe grab a coffee or go out to dinner together?
2: They should.
0: They should.
1: The Jets and the Sharks?
0: Yeah. Okay, so Garvin says he's taking Ira's advice and choosing to be optimistic.
1: Okay.
0: With all the talk about recent Doak renovations diluting the atmosphere, I thought when the fans had something to cheer about, the Alabama game, for example, they really brought it. Hey, Garvin, I'm with you on this. I was at the vast majority in the stands of the games last year at home, and I did not notice a noise difference when the fans had a reason to get into the game.
1: Right.
0: Now, they don't give them a lot of reasons, but when they did, the Alabama game being chief amongst them, it was loud as hell. It was fine.
2: Once you have 55,000 people and above in a stadium, it's going to be loud. Yeah, it's not going to be quiet. Real quick, Noel Gall is saying that a keg of Natty Light now may cost $85 to $120.
0: Well, that's insane.
2: Is that true?
0: I don't know. I haven't ordered a cave.
1: It's been at least a year, right?
0: It's been a minute.
2: I feel like I've been living in a cave. Like that, I just walked out.
1: Last time? Yeah, I mean,
2: and I expect kegs to still be $50.
1: And the gas is 89 cents.
0: I want the chat to tell me, because I remember with great fondness my addiction to nicotine, and I haven't been addicted in 19 years. But I used to dip. I used to dip a can a day. Yeah. I loved to dip. I miss dipping. Damn it, it was awesome. Anyhow, don't dip, kids. But it was awesome every day. Yeah, it was fantastic. I loved it. I loved it after my morning coffee. I loved it after each meal. I loved it on every road trip. I loved it at games. I loved it. Yeah, no,
2: then
0: I loved
2: you wised
0: it.
2: Up.
0: Yeah, and then I stopped. But I am curious, what's a can of dip cost now, guys? Like $7-$8 got to, right?
1: What did it cost in your day?
2: It used to be like a dollar bucks.
0: And then it was $2 later on. I used to go to the Mobile and get a can for $1.70.
2: We dipped in junior high.
0: Yeah.
1: I'll ask ChatGPT.
0: Yeah, I want to know what a can of dip. Yeah.
2: Good point. No. CJ, I was not the keg stand champ. I was a loser at funneling. I didn't do the keg stand that those guys did. That's how I would.
0: Ryan, I didn't start the football wins talk. I originated the football wins on the Jeff Cameron show all these years ago, but I did not say at any point this year that the football wins have arrived at all. So don't even start with that nonsense in the chat.
1: $7 to $10 per can.
0: That's crazy.
1: According to ChatGPT.
0: Yeah.
1: Copenhagen 8 to 9 for the top end stuff. Top shelf? Is Copenhagen top shelf?
0: Copenhagen's where it's at,
2: Skull Bandits guy?
0: No. I was a Copenhagen guy through and through. And then prior to that, Kodiak. Little Kodiak action for more fiberglass to rip your gums. It was great.
2: Georgia boy, did you ever try to chew tobacco?
0: Red Man. I used to chew Red Man.
1: No, I've never chewed
2: it's so
1: anything.
2: So disgusting.
0: Oh, I loved it.
2: So disgusting.
0: Yeah, it's I'm an addictive personality. I could do a lot of drugs. I like a lot of these things, so I have to not do them.
1: Yeah, smart. Smart. It's good to know yourself.
0: You got
1: to
0: know. Yeah. You got to know. Yeah, I like them. I had a professor at FSU one time. He told the class, by the way, really quickly at the start, we're going to teach you about how drugs affect your brain. In the midst of the conversation, he goes, by the way, they're awesome. That's why everybody wants to do them all the time.
1: I was going
0: to
1: say, if you could go back, when did you start dipping? When you were 15?
0: Football practice when I was 16, I think.
1: If you could go back and just tell that kid, don't dip, and then you don't dip,
0: yeah,
1: would you do it?
0: I don't know.
1: Because you liked it a lot.
0: I did love it.
1: You wouldn't want to give it away. Give it up. It's tough. I don't know what the message is there for the kids. But
2: I'm telling you, maybe it was a Miami thing, but a bunch of us were dipping in junior high and would bring dip cups to class.
1: What?
2: And would have a
1: four?
2: Dip.
0: Yeah. Wow.
1: Just to be cool? Because like
2: and stuff. And it, yeah. And it, but it was accepted. Like nobody made a stop. It was weird. Miami was different. Just a different
1: place.
2: Yeah,
1: it's a different vibe. Yeah. What's Jeff doing?
0: I'm just making sure that we've gotten ourselves clear here, Ryan. You may have felt football winds in Pensacola. I'm talking about Tallahassee, Florida. We live here. There have no football winds.
1: The football winds has not been anything close.
0: No, not even close.
1: It's 100 degrees a day ago.
2: The football winds have to be strong to make their way to Tallahassee.
0: Yeah, you just haven't had it yet. We've had some low-pressure systems, Ira. I'll grant you that. There's been a moment or two, but no, this is not what we do. We don't have time. We don't have time for any more questions.
1: All right. It's because we talk so much about dip.
0: That's all right. We kind of, I guess I would, Corey, to answer the question.
1: You'd what?
0: Tell the 16-year-old not to. I have so many fond memories of doing it, but it was a disgusting
2: There's
0: habit.
2: A lot of things
0: it
2: you have fond memories of that you wouldn't recommend.
0: Right. Well, that's for sure.
2: Yeah.
1: But you'd still, Susan, for you example, still wouldn't want to take example. The memory. You wouldn't want to take the memory away. You still want the memory.
0: Yeah. There's a bunch of those types of conversations.
1: It's all about, growing up. Memories. Yeah. Making memories. Living. Burning, loving.
0: Poor choices.
1: Awful choices.
0: Yeah. I would not regret all the decisions. I would not tell the younger me to avoid some of the decisions that I made, spring break in the Keys or things like that. I'd say, you got to go live your life. You got to go experiencing these things on your own. You may have regrets about those things, but That helps inform decisions you make in the future, right? Yeah, things like that.
2: What would you have told?
1: Cool that we teach on the show.
2: Yeah, if the 2026 Jeff had come back and told the 2024 Jeff, what was going to happen to FSU football? Like, what would?
0: I'd give him a hug
1: on the flight to Ireland. You're talking about?
0: I'd give him a huge hug.
2: If somehow you knew, how would you go about trying to affect change? Like, what could you do? Like what?
0: Well,
2: if I
0: knew what the results were, I would drive over to the moor and talk to Mike.
2: I thought you were going to counsel them.
0: Oh, I would have said, Mike, let me tell you something that's going to happen. Look at my eyes. I know this is going to happen.
1: Yeah.
0: You're about to go 2-10.
2: Right.
0: Look, man, you can't do this. We've got to make some changes. We're not doing this. No.
2: You can't ride with these guys.
0: You can't trust them.
1: You got to fake an illness. You got to fake an illness and get out
0: issue.
1: Of the town.
0: Some sort of heart issue.
1: Get out of the city. Get out of the city, man.
0: Say goodbye, boys.
1: Peace.
2: We'll talk to
0: game week.
2: Games. We'll talk about real games.
0: Yes.
1: Can't wait.
0: Bonus hour up next with me and Tom. Stay tuned. Be good, everybody.
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8: 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Tyler Glasnow gets the start for the Dodgers, minus 163, 8 over the total. Ian Seymour on the hill for the Rays at another 36 favorite against the Tigers and Jackson Jobe at Comerica Park in Detroit. 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
1: Florida man, what'd you do to yourself this time?
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1: Please tell me you weren't swimming in the Seven Seas Lagoon again.
2: 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We rode the monorail to the Magic Kingdom, hit Space Mountain, crushed some turkey legs, and we washed it down with a couple of Dole Whips. And the best part, the Country Bear Jamboree.
1: Sounds like a great day so far. What happened?
2: 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I jumped, Hank tried to catch me, and pop, my back went out midair.
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0: 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We're happy to have them on board. I'm happy it's game week. I'm happy that we'll get to answer some questions. I answered some questions this morning. I spoke to Sunrise Rotary. It's pretty much the last of the check marks on the boxes. 20-plus years going to see the fine folks who do so much in this community to help others. That's a cool thing. I like talking with them. And I told them the same thing I've kind of mentioned to you guys, and we've talked a lot about all summer long, which is that, you know, this is a grand mystery. More what ifs than answers currently. 4-8, possible. 8-4, 9-3, possible. It's hard to know. It's hard to know about how certain guys are going to work within the system. It's hard to know how they're going to respond to anything. You know, it's funny. I want to clarify something, too, because yesterday when Ira came on the show, we talked about the things that Florida State, the program, the university, the athletic department, and Mike Norvell himself have eliminated. You know, the fact that there's not a lot of the things that used to be in place that would allow you to kind of glean some information about what's what, you know, who's what. And I thought it was interesting. It got documented on social media that we said that, look, there's no, you know, the coaches show is going to be in the athletic facility now instead of in front of a live audience. No access to practice. There's no spring game. You know, they've done a lot to kind of shield and hide the program in the offseason each of the last 2 years. And somebody posted that summary online. I didn't notice it until this morning, but there were a bunch of responses. You know, people angrily saying, well, you know, none of those things matter. No spring game, media access to practices, no more game week with depth charts, Norvell's show not in front of a live audience. What does it matter? You know, who cares? They just got to win games. Our media is too entitled. They shouldn't talk about that. And nobody's mad. Nobody's mad except for you online. Ain't nobody mad. I don't care if we're never allowed to see practice again. I don't care if Mike ever does a coach's show. I think coaches' shows suck. Most coaches aren't good at them, first of all, and that's true of Mike as well. Secondly, they're not going to tell you anything insightful. They're not going to say anything interesting. They never do. They cloak programs in this cloud, you know, cloud of mystery because they're so paranoid and they're fearful of being criticized or having something, an element of what they do exposed. Most of the time, it's completely irrational. Most coaches, I don't know if Mike is this way per se, I wouldn't label him this way, but most coaches I've ever dealt with, especially head coaches, are egomaniacs, not normally well-adjusted people at all. The job kind of doesn't allow you to be in some ways, in fairness to them. But man, I don't care if he does a coach's show out in public. I don't care if there's a spring game or not. That's less work for me to do. If we're being honest, I don't have to go to attend a spring game where I'm going to watch him go through situational football and go through the motions. I don't really care. All I care about is whether or not if they win. This isn't like a lament that those of us in the media have had. Would it be helpful in order to do our jobs better and lend context to some of the conversations surrounding players, segment groups, and potential? It would be. Admittedly, it would be. But it doesn't affect my daily life in a negative way. In fact, it gives me more time to play golf with Tom. It gives me more time. I make just as much money whether I'm out there watching them practice or not. So it's not what you think it is. And, you know, stop trying to insinuate that, you know, the media is butthurt. That's just stupid. You sound stupid. And the part about that is that it is more, to me, revelatory regarding the paranoia and the confusion and the frustration and the fear that is a through line in the athletic department right now, and in particular in this football program. This is the kind of thing that is most closely associated typically with losing a whole bunch of football games. It's you cave in on yourself because you, around every turn, are looking for the reasons, and you'll apply some of the things that have cost you games or results that you wanted to anything but yourself. You'll say, oh, well, it's this or it's that, or this is a distraction, or it's this thing over here. No, man, it's you. It's you. It's your inability to get players to play to their capabilities. It's your inability to put players in a position to succeed. It's your inability to fundraise as an athletic department. It's your inability to connect with major boosters and glean more money out of them or garner more money out of them so that you can better bolster the roster above rev share. It's your fault. That's what it is. And that's why this year is pivotal. It seems like we would have thought that about last season. Seems like we would have figured that last year was pivotal, fresh off of 2-10. Turns out it wasn't. And that's really been a theme that Tom and I have discussed and that Tom brought to the table yesterday, which is that please tell me this season matters. I mean, please tell me that the results of this season are going to matter. Turns out 5-7 didn't matter. Changes really weren't made, not significant changes anyhow. Head coach came back. Athletic director still here. There weren't a lot of big changes. There were some changes. We'll see if they have any weight, any gravitas, any effect on what's happening with the program moving forward. And that will only be determined by wins and losses. That, you know, that's whether we're at practice or not, doesn't matter. Got to win games. If you lose them, you'd like to think there are consequences. We'll see. I think that most people head into this season with not a great vibe, but not necessarily a negative vibe. They're just kind of, it's a mystery. They just don't know. They're kind of like, oh, we'll see, I guess. I mean, this is the thing about football and sports in general that we like. It's less usually complicated than it would seem to be, right? I mean, either you win enough games or you don't. It's zero sum. You win or you lose. If you lose too many games, you get fired. You could be the nicest guy in the world. You can say all the right things. You can give access to the media 24/7. You could do your coach's show, if you wanted, 2-3 times a week in front of a live audience. You could do all the things that have since been taken away. And if you lose too many games, it doesn't matter. You get fired despite all of the goodwill you may have built up for having done those things. If you shut it all down, and you are elusive and difficult to get a quote from, and you are no longer promoting the product, and you win a bunch of games, that too doesn't matter. People will show up. People will show up. If you win a lot of games, you could have no access. You could be very difficult to pin down. You could say nothing when you are interviewed. You could absolutely fail in the PR and marketing department. You could do everything wrong as a sports information director. You could do everything wrong as an athletic department. If you go 11-1 and make the playoffs and go on a run, everybody's coming back buying season tickets and the stadium will be packed. That's true too.
1: It is.
0: I think. I just wanted to clarify that because it was funny. I think people view it, and I get it. I mean, listen, it comes from the top. When you have a president and people say something negative on a regular basis about the media, the media, the media, it's always the media's fault, then, you know, you're going to get people who buy into the narrative. Of course, the media is absolutely necessary in a democracy, but that's a different discussion altogether. I get how it happens, but I want to make it abundantly clear. We really don't care whether or not we have to go to practice.
1: No,
0: don't care.
1: What I honestly, the way I've looked at this policy is I don't like it for the fan base. And so we got out there for 45 minutes, 50 minutes, I think, in total to shoot video and photos. And I feel urgency that day. I think we all do if we're in the multimedia wing of the enterprise. You know, Aslan heads that up from a video standpoint, but we got two photogs out there, like, just to get as many assets as we can get. So when we do tell stories, we've got visual evidence that this player exists, you know, and they've worn our stuff, at least in a practice uniform. But also to expose the fan base to the players that they're going to be watching this year. That is the frustration for me. Not because I'm like, oh, wow, I get to know a trick play that they're going to run for the SMU game because they've run it 9 times over and over and over. That's what they did for LSU in 2022. Yeah, we got to see those end-around plays and those reverse plays, a little bit of the flea flicker. Like, that did happen, but that's not the cool part. The cool part is to provide the fan base, because we're fans too. What do we want? We want touch points with our teams. We want to get to know the players. If the Buccaneers put out a little extra information on Reuben Bain, that's swell. I would like to know a little bit more about Reuben Bain. I enjoy that stuff. Think about if you're a Los Angeles Rams fan and you saw that video of Jared Verse and Braden Fisk on draft day and the two of them talking to each other. It's freaking awesome. That makes you love those players, and they haven't even put their uniform on yet. They worn the cap on the stage. Jared Verse did. Like, that's it. But you already have these touch points and these connection points. And what I lament about this era of college football is that while I think it's going to a place that's more honest than it's ever been, right now those touch points, you're being robbed of them left and right. You don't have the continuity of the roster. A kid who commits to you on signing day could leave at any moment, and coaches feel that way and they're paranoid that way. So you can't invest in their multi-year journey, their development in your uniform, without at least entering in your mind, he could be gone soon. So that's one thing that undercuts a lot of value. The next part is this access stuff. The multiple transfer portal windows 2 years ago led to the spring.
0: The state of the sport's a wreck.
1: Well, it's that combined with the Florida State policy is what I'm driving home at. Is like, for this specific fan base right now, it just keeps raining, man, because you're losing a lot of football games and you want to buy into some of these younger kids or Ashton or whoever, and there's not an ability to do that. So you're forced to, if you like to spend a couple hours a week cultivating that joy, you're forced to just wait until the games. Unless you like us, which is, we're happy to have you and we're happy to tell you the stories that we can cultivate. But that's where I get a little bit frustrated, is like, man, if I'm a Noel fan, like, I can understand where they say, well, they don't want me. I'll check them out on Saturdays and see if they're worth my time. That creates toxicity between something that shouldn't be toxic at all. That should be love and passion, the connection between the fan and their team.
0: Yeah, I think it's a different conversation. I think there's two different things. I agree with you that it does do all those things. It does create that tension. It does create a possibility that people feel disconnected and don't want to come to games or whatever it might be. And that would be a criticism of that policy that I think is a fair thing to explore as a talking point. That's completely different. That's us criticizing maybe the posture of Florida State and what they're doing. That's completely different than like us feeling personally wronged by the policies. No, it makes our job more difficult in some ways because you can't lend context, as I said before, but it doesn't affect, you know, my job on a daily basis, coming to work and talking about sports and entertaining and doing things like that. It doesn't affect my ability to do that in the sense that I can't do it. It makes it more difficult. We have to go other avenues, other routes, but we'll do it. I mean, I've been doing this for a little while. We'll figure it out. You know, we get it done. I think what happens is that fans get angry, a segment of fans, not all, get angry about the position Florida State's in. They don't like all the losses. They don't like being made fun of. They don't like not mattering at all. They feel disconnected because of some of these policies, but also because of the losses and so forth. And they want to vent. But what they don't want to do is they don't want to further smear the school and the program that they love. So they lash out at everything around it. And that's how that works, you know, and that's fine. That's fine. It's just ill-informed and silly. It's not, you know, that's what it is. I hope for Norvell's sake that they win a bunch of games. I should say I hope for Florida State's sake, because I'm rooting for Florida State. I'm not really worried about Mike Norvell. He's going to be okay in the long run. But I think that if you engage in that, if you decide that this is my choice, I'm going to do this because whatever the reason, I don't know why he would do it. You can't come into a place and tell everybody that you want everything documented at all times because you can't wait to watch people climb and succeed and then have that documented because it's about the effort the kids put in. It's about, you know, trusting your coaches and the methodologies and all these things. And then suddenly you have a losing season, a very big losing season, and you don't believe in that anymore. You think that that's completely irrelevant anymore. Now you look foolish. Because I don't believe that he actually thinks that this is going to help them win more football games. You can say that. You can hide behind it. You can say, well, you know, I'm a little worried that if we have a diamond in the rough here at practice and it gets exposed because it's over-documented, that we might lose out on a kid. You know, lose out on a kid either way, because if he's really good, he's going to play. And if he plays well, he's going to get offers from other programs, regardless. That's going
1: to
0: happen.
1: Well, yeah, this is as you get older, and I'm starting to, because I'm 42 months from today. Here we go.
0: Mm-hmm.
1: When you don't get something, a decision doesn't go your way, the younger you are, the more it makes you stew. And you're like, well, why aren't they doing it the way that I think they should do it? And the older you get, you realize there's so much that's out of your hands, out of your control. Most everything is. And when there's a decision that you don't agree with, the older you get, the more you're like, well, it wasn't my call. Okay, that's fine. So that's where I agree with you is Florida State has chosen a policy that I think is regrettable, but I don't drive around on a random Wednesday. I'm at a traffic light going, damn it, what are you guys doing? Like that just, I just hate it for the fans, specifically this fan base, which has been tortured in unique ways over the last 5-6 years. I mean, I brought it up yesterday, but you know, starting with the COVID and the basketball season that should have been amazing, you go back a little farther and say 6 out of 8 years, 7 out of 9 years, whatever, with all these football losses, then when you do bother to win all your games, you're told that
0: no, screw you.
1: That doesn't matter. And then you have 2-10, the indignity of that, and last year the indignity of a Stanford game and bringing a coach back who's got you 3 conference wins in 2 years. And then on top of all that, if you wanted to connect with the team and say, I'm going to look past all that, and I just want to know more about these young men, and you can't, like, damn, man. Like, I think that's a really tough hand to be dealt, and that's why, you know, in the last week, as we've seen a lot of those football season-specific people come back and they're re-engaging, and you're seeing the chats or the comment sections or the boards light up. I just am so proud of this fan base because they have every reason to stay away until further notice or say, prove it to me before I come back, and yet they're back beforehand, and I want more for the fans. Like, I just hope that this is a good year and a rewarding year for this fan base. We're part of it, but we're also kind of removed from it in that way. Like, these people that are just, give me something good. I'm like, yeah, man. Give them something good. I hope something good happens for them this year.
0: As Knowles, we all want that. I agree with you. I would say this. This is the last year where that will exist. I think we see overwhelming evidence of it. I think last year it was a perfect situation for them in the sense that you had already taxed the most diehard season ticket holders. And by taxed, I mean you had already challenged them financially that if they wanted to stick around and be a part of this moving forward, they were going to have to commit to higher levels of spending. They were going to have to commit to being a higher level donor just to have access to something close to the seats they used to have. Many people, in some cases, 30, 40, 50 years. And so the ones that did that, like my father and others, the ones that did that, they were going to get their money's worth. They were going to come to the games. They were going to see the renovations at Doak Campbell Stadium. They were going to be there to support, but also because they had already pulled the trigger and spent the money, they were going to get their money's worth. And in another way, they got rewarded because the first experience they had turned out to be euphoric. They beat Alabama. And then, of course, you played 2 patsies after Alabama. So right off the bat, you had come to 3 games and you had watched 3 decisive victories, one of which was a game in which you were a considerable underdog and you beat a big time name program. That resonated for the weeks to come, despite the setbacks and the losses that mounted. People were still going to come. They won't anymore. They won't. If you go out there, that's why I keep talking about this. If you lose to SMU, that is a huge game. If you lose to SMU, and let's say you, God forbid, and I don't think this will happen, I'm not predicting this to happen, but if you go out there and your team's not any good and you get beat a couple touchdowns by SMU, you're not that competitive. You lose 35-21. You know, you're clearly decisively beat. And that's the first game they go to, like the first real game they go to. And then the next time you see them, they're on the road losing to Alabama. Man, get ready for the empty seats that didn't happen a year ago. Get ready for people to become disinterested, uninvested, because you've already kind of ostracized them and sequestered the program away from them this entire offseason. And now if you're going to just say it's more of the same, guys, they're going to give up on you. I think we will see them give up on you. They've invested. They've put their money where their mouth is. They've cared deeply. They've done everything you've asked of them. What they want in return, and it's reasonable to expect, much the way that we talk about big-time money donors who give $10 million or $5 million, $1 million, $25 million, they'll do that. The expectation being that that money will be properly spent, invested for a product that they can come be proud of, that they can come and puff out their chest and brag about, that they can be excited to see, that they can be engaged with and promote and be proud of. If you don't do that after asking for all of that money and you don't commit to being better than what Florida State's been each of the last 2 years, and you push away the average fan who wants more information, whom you won't give it to, you are not going to have that commitment. It will not continue. It will fall. It will fall precipitously, and it is something that concerns me greatly as we enter this season. They could remedy all of it by winning games. I said that at the outset. Despite all of the decisions they've made, no matter where you stand on the regrettable spectrum or not, it doesn't matter so long as they win. So long as they win and play hard and play well and give you a reason to be proud of who they are and to invest in them. But that only comes with winning.
1: Yeah.
0: We'll see if they do.
1: Yeah. It. I just want, this is the other side of it. I want the stakes to matter this year. We talked about it yesterday, that if they don't win enough, that there are consequences. And you signal to those fans that, hey, man, it's not just buildings that we're erecting here. We're trying to put banners up as well. But also, on the other side of it, win enough so that it matters that those big donors you speak of are motivated to help again.
0: Yeah.
1: And they say, all right, had some trust issues with you. I think we understand, Mike, that these are well-founded trust issues. There's a reason why I'm going to say, I need you to text me. And win enough so where we're not in the middle. Win enough so it matters. And people say, all right, full speed ahead. Let's go hit that portal hard. Let's go get that quarterback this year that's in the portal. It's going to be $4 or $5 million. Let's go get the number one defensive lineman in the portal this year. And here's the money to do it. Just, I would love for whatever the record is to be a strong enough thing that it matters for 2027 so that we have clarity. Because right now, beleaguered, I think, is a fair word for the Noel fan. They're victims in this whole thing. It's been a rough ride. But hopefully there's an answer that comes this year that's more satisfying than, we're going to run it back as is.
0: Yeah, I hate it for them. I absolutely hate it for them. And you're right to put the emphasis back on them and wanting to be able to inform them, lend context, give them something that they can latch on to, because we do care just like they care. And we want this program to be great again. All those things are true. But we obviously know that, that doesn't happen without wins, and the season has to matter. You're right. That's what we ultimately come back to. Does it matter? Are there consequences if it doesn't? Jeff Cameron Show, 93.3 Real Talk Radio, War Chant TV.

When was the last time you randomly did something nice for someone that means a lot to you? Now, I say this every day at the end of my show, for everybody to be a better person today than you were yesterday. Well, one way to do that is to drop in a penthouse and get a gift for someone who deserves it. It'll brighten their day, their week, maybe even their year. 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
5: Let's get you caught up here. This is a good thing that we are able to do now. Speaking of good things, here you go. This is us all getting together again, and I look forward to it. War Chant Game Day pregame meet and greet. The Battle's In official tailgate at Hotel Indigo at 4 p.m. We will be at Hotel Indigo at 4 p.m. You see, I want to thank our friends at Hotel Indigo. I want to thank our friends at the Battle's In. I want to thank our friends at Barano Heating and Air Conditioning jumping on board the pregame this year. Thanks a lot, everybody. Thank you, Patrick. Appreciate you very, very much. Our pregame show is online only for this particular game. Obviously, some of the games we'll do live there at Indigo, but for the most part, when it's a game like New Mexico State, let's be honest, go ahead and knock that out online, 11 a.m. before all the games get started on Saturday, so you can find us there. Look very much forward to saying hello to the Florida State faithful, people who swing on by, get you some cold beverages. There's tasty eats there. Indigo does it right. Right across the way, if you go up to that seventh floor, you look out over the intramural fields as they begin to get filled by the fans making their way into town for the big game, and then you can just walk on over to the stadium. There's no better view of all of that than Hotel Indigo, and we will be there on Saturday. Once again, meet and greet, the Battle's In official tailgate at Hotel Indigo, 4 p.m., pregame show online only at 11 a.m., and again, thanks to our friends at Hotel Indigo, the Battle's In, and Barano Heating and Air Conditioning. Yeah, every year we see people that we only see during football season time, and we see people that we haven't seen since it was a year ago at this time. People who come to the first game, people who come to the first couple of games anyhow, and we'll get that chance. I love it. I love it. You get to know people's lives a little bit.
6: Right.
5: You know, we've met, honestly, you know, this is, I say this sincerely, we've met people who, frankly, have overcome battles with cancer, you know, that they told us about, what, you know, 7 years ago when we met them for the first time, or 15 years ago when we met them for the first time at a listener appreciation party or something like that. And each year they come back, when you see them, you're like, all right, are you doing okay? You look great. And then they'll tell you, yep, I beat it, doing well. Yeah, year two of being free and clear of cancer. My kid's going off to college at Florida State. You know, my wife and I wanted to come to town and be a part of this. I love that stuff. Those are the kind of personal stories that you get with people when you've done this for as long as we have, and you get the people who are as dedicated as they are to Florida State, and they come out and say hello. I always appreciate it. everything in between, the most extreme like that to the most frivolous, which could just be funny anecdotes, whatever it might be. But I love it. I absolutely love it.
6: Yeah, it's one of my favorite things in the entire season is to connect with the fans. I mean, folks from every time zone, from Hawaiian all the way to the Northeast to Tampa Bay. I mean, one of those guys last year is a newsman, Tim, and he had the new baby last year, brought it to the seventh floor of Hotel Indigo, and he got to meet won't say his last name, but Tim's little boy. These are the people that I'm thinking about when I'm lamenting the era that we're in as Florida State fans, because these are the types of fans that, you know, an athletic department or a university, that they lean into and they lean on these specific folks who always find something positive to point out. Like, these conversations that we'll have are not always just pile-on conversations. Like, well, hang on, got to give them a chance. You know, it's those people who find the positive in the darkest storm that I would like them to be vindicated. Let them win. Let me be wrong if I'm saying five losses or six losses. Let them be right. Have their faith be rewarded for once. And those are the folks that you find most often at those events. Whether it's the CP on a Friday or the seventh floor of Hotel Indigo on Saturday. And it is now the official Battle's End tailgate location. So that, I believe that used to be among the fields and lots outside of the stadium, but now it will be anchored to the seventh floor of Hotel Indigo. You can expect that all season long.
5: Yeah, there were questions about whether or not the Battle's End still existed. They do, and they will be there on Saturday. And opportunities to learn maybe more about what's happening with that. And I'll let Ingram and folk let you guys know that and let them speak for themselves, but they are still around. You know, this is, if we're going to talk big picture here, another question. This is why there are more questions than answers, and thankfully some answers will begin to be provided starting Saturday. But, you know, when I get asked the big picture questions, a lot of times people try to zero in on a culprit, and I have sustained that it's not a singular culprit for the unfortunate level of football we've played the last couple of years. You can start with the head coach and his failures, and, you know, obviously there are many things to point to there, in particular in the world of player evaluation and recruiting. But then you can look also at the administration, which I've pointed out too, and what they have or have not done. There's some things that they've done very well, many others that they haven't, and I've also pointed those things out too. And you're free to agree, disagree, to what level you want to apply the faults in the woes of FSU football. You know, is it more the coach? Is it more the assistants? Is it more the players? Is it more the administration? Is it the president of the university, the athletic director? Is it the board? We all have opinions about that, and we might just disagree about where to place the majority of the blame. But the other part of that is that, as far as I think looking at the school and looking at football and its role with the university, no matter who you levy the blame against, I don't think it can be denied that they have not been aligned properly from the top down, the president of the university on down. Schools that are aligned and are pulling in the same direction and have a clear understanding of what it's supposed to look like and what it's supposed to sound like, and the way that that message gets communicated, the way that the money flows, the way that the money's applied, the way that they go about engineering all of what football should represent and be, you know, that's a very different looking thing than what we've seen at Florida State. There are places that do it very well. We haven't. And the hope is that in this process, when we come out the other side, maybe it's coming out the other side this year, but whenever that is, you just hope that everything is properly aligned from Westcott to the Moore, to the fans, to the players, to the coaches.
6: Well, it wasn't that long ago. The ACC lawsuit was a moment of alignment from the top down. I think the president had to be cajoled to join the fight. But then once he was in, he was really funny about it. I mean, he called it the invitational, the term that you coined. He used it. Remember, he was, it looked like he was in, I don't know, like the nicest airport lounge in the world as he was on that board meeting. He's like, yeah, well, it's the invitational. Like, there you go. Okay. You could feel the synergy between president, board, athletic director, fan base. It's the most unified we've been in a long time, I think, was for that particular fight. Mm-hmm. And so because this specific group of people have already proven to do that, when you have something like the future of the football program in the balance and you don't see evidence of that working relationship, it makes you wonder, well, who wanted what? Because depending upon who you talk to in the offseason, it's all hearsay. This is a speculation part of the point. The athletic director was on both sides of the issue, depending upon who you talk to. You know, the board might have been one way or the other. The president might have been one way or the other on firing Mike, keeping Mike. And you're like, well, who do you believe? I don't know. But there wasn't that one vision where you're like, well, here's what they're doing. They're looking at this many wins, this many losses, and then they'll make their move. Here's their backup plan. Like, there's those feelers get put out when there is alignment. For example, with the ACC lawsuit, man, they couldn't wait. If you had sources in the athletic director's office, if you had sources with the board, if you had sources with the president, like, they couldn't wait to tell you what it is that Florida State had up their sleeve, ready to go. Like, this is what's going to happen. Like, oh, wow, really? So that's what they're talking about. Oh, yeah, they're having meetings. You wouldn't believe the meetings. Like, they're ready to go. There isn't a set of birds being flown, messenger birds out there right now, but what it is Florida State's going to do. I think everybody's sitting back and waiting all together. It's in a weird way. That's how we're aligned with the power brokers. I think everybody's sitting back going, what's about to happen? And I think they're waiting to see as well. That's the fruits of the labor of deciding to run it back one more year.
5: We did get a question via Twitter from Todd, who writes at Jay Cameron Show. Hey, Jeff, I love your show. I'm a longtime listener. Are any other major college coaches refusing to release their depth charts this year? I find it very puzzling that Mike Norvell would not release a depth chart. Oh, this has been going on for a while. This is not unique to Mike Norvell. You can go back and find articles any number of places. It's kind of funny. I'll give you an anecdote. I was reading an article when it looked like Mike wasn't going to reveal a depth chart. And in the article, because I wanted to see who did it last year, who did it the year before, who didn't do it. And in the article, Rutgers and Princeton refused to provide depth charts before college football's first ever game in 1869. of the 131 FBS programs 3 years ago, 113 released their two deeps. They did. 18 schools provided no depth charts for the season openers. And by the way, those schools included Georgia, Ohio State, Penn State, LSU, Michigan, Michigan State, Nebraska, Minnesota, USF, Texas, Southern Cal. So just so you know, that is not new. That has happened before.
6: Oh, I will tell you, just knowing people that work in that beat, Texas is ridiculous. If you think this is Mother Russia, good gracious. It's because they got their own network, and they've got all these little rules and rights to come along with their own Longhorn network. Oh, my God. But they have expectations of wins, of positivity. They have a guy named Manning at quarterback, so everybody chills out. But Harbaugh was the first one to be famous for it at Michigan. He put out one with all oars on it, or he just didn't release one. I forget what he did.
5: He was indignant about it, too. He usually does everything with just a pinch of indignation that makes him insufferable. So there is that. But, yeah, he did. But there have been coaches who, they just downright have disdain for the idea of sharing information of any kind. Whatsoever. And of course, you can get away with it. As I said in the first segment of the show today, of the bonus hour, you can get away with being a bad person. You can get away with abhorrish, boorish behavior. You can get away with being incredibly difficult to deal with. You can get away with downright criminal activity or ignoring criminal activity on your staff. See Urban Meyer. You can do any number of things that most workplaces would not accept, most individuals as people would not accept. All of it depends on whether or not you win games.
6: You can express yourself and your love for another person at an Italian restaurant. You know, you could just, it's.
5: You think that was love?
6: I don't know, but what I do know is.
5: I'm sure that was love.
6: It's on brand. It's certainly on brand for a certain coach, but the list goes on and on. You're absolutely right about that. The depth chart thing is, it's kind of silly to me in this sense. I believe the expectation is that there's still going to be one in the game notes on Saturdays. Like, so when you at least get to game day, you're going to have projected starters. So be on the lookout on War Chant's Twitter feed for when we get in the box on Saturday. Unless they're deviating from the game notes policy as well, I think you're going to see within hours of kickoff what they expect to be the daily starting lineups. So you're going to get one on Saturday instead of Monday anyway. Like, what the hell? Is Eric Llewellyn not going to announce the starters before the fans? Or are they shutting up the fans to a degree where he's going to say, all right, the Florida State roster in numerical order, wearing number zero, wide receiver. Yep. Is that what we're doing, going to 99?
5: He could. It would be a really laborious exercise.
6: But you would need to get some advice from Ziegler, because that's basically a graduation ceremony.
5: Yeah, that's what Mark does. Absolutely. Yeah, no. I am curious to see how they handle that. I'm also not curious to see how they handle that. I just care about whether or not they play well. If they look like they know what they're doing, can they win some damn games? Chef Cameron Show, 93.3 Real Talk Radio, War Chant TV.
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7: New details are emerging about a deadly pedestrian crash involving a Leon County Sheriff's Office vehicle. The Florida Highway Patrol says the crash happened just after 10:30 Friday night near West Pensacola Street and South Osley Road. Troopers say the marked Sheriff's Office vehicle was traveling west in the outside lane of Pensacola Street when a 46-year-old woman walked north across the roadway. FHP says she crossed the eastbound lanes and then entered the westbound lanes, walking into the path of the Sheriff's Office vehicle. Investigators say the traffic light was green for westbound and eastbound traffic. At the time, the vehicle struck the woman and then came to a controlled stop. She was taken to Tallahassee Memorial Hospital, where she later died. LCSO says the driver was a reserve deputy and says the deputy is receiving wellness support following the crash. FHP is handling the investigation and no determination of fault has been announced. This is Rachel Linnea with your World Talk 93.3 local news update, brought to you by Macklemore Systems, Tallahassee's go-to Mac store. 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
8: This is meteorologist Paul Trombley with your Real Talk 93.3 weather update. Chance of thunderstorms this afternoon. Otherwise, sunshine mixed with clouds at times. High temperatures reach up to 94. Winds out of the southwest, 8 to 15 miles per hour. Partly cloudy skies tonight. Chance for storms, lows around 74. Sunshine mixed with clouds at times. Tomorrow, storms likely, high of 90. 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Right now, it's 93 degrees.
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5: Big Ten passed a rule today that does not allow players to return from the National Football League and play for one of its schools. That, according to ESPN's Pete Thamel, any player who declared for the NFL draft and did not withdraw, appeared on an NFL roster, or signed a contract with a pro league cannot be on a Big Ten roster. The Big Ten's ruling came in the wake of two NFL players, Cleveland's DaQuan Wright, New Orleans' Xavion Harris, parting with their respective teams to join Lane Kiffin's roster at LSU. Now, the SEC also said that they're not in favor of this. But I will say, I figured we would reach a place where it was a bridge too far, Tom. But I also don't blame, as much as I'd like to, guys like Lane Kiffin for trying to seize the opportunity to do this. So long as there aren't rules in place that disallow this, that you know, prohibit this, you know, coaches are going to do whatever they have to do to try to get an advantage, especially when the singular task for all of the money that you make is to win games, as you are charged to win games. And so you'll do whatever you can do to try to win more games. And if they're not going to prohibit you from doing that, you're going to do what you can.
6: Yeah, I was hoping that we found, under the couch pillows, $2 million or whatever it took to go get
5: Xavier. 6'8 kid you wanted?
6: Yeah. Yes, absolutely. I mean, that changes everything about the defensive line conversation. Everything. And one player would change everything about how sure. Tony White could run his defense this year. And the only thing that I lament in this whole situation is Lane doing what Lane does and what coaches in general do. This is not a specific Lane Kiffin take. Are you in favor of this in general? He said, well, I mean, there are individual circumstances. Just say it. Just say, no, I'm not. But until they close it, it is my obligation to find the best players I can. Don't do this thing. It's like, well, I mean, you know, the kid, it's individual circumstances. It's just messaging, man. It's really not that hard to say this is stupid, but the whole era is stupid. So until they make it less stupid, I'm going to do everything I can to win as many games as possible. That's why I'm here at LSU in the first place, folks.
5: Yeah, they're not paying me to educate anybody.
6: Right.
5: They're paying me to win a whole bunch of football games, and that is really all they're paying me to do. There isn't anything else they need me to do besides win football games. You know, that again, Brian Kelly had won more football games, I wouldn't be here. And Brian Kelly won plenty of football games. He just didn't win enough of them, and they didn't like him, and he didn't like them. It wasn't a good fit. So the second things didn't work out, they took to firing him. They'll do the same to me, by the way, if I don't win enough football games. So if you're wondering why it is I would bring a guy who's been in an NFL camp this entire preseason and let him start for me, it's to win football games, because that's what I'm here to do.
6: You know what I found very interesting in watching his answer about Harris signing with them, committing to them, whatever the hell the term is, from the NFL back to college? He clearly learned a lot and copied Nick Saban. The way he does press conferences, the whole, like, all these little gyrations and movements, yep. It's like what Kobe did with Michael Jordan. Like, that time in Alabama left a mark on Lane Kiffin.
5: It's true, but he's funnier than Nick ever was.
6: Oh, he is.
5: Lane's funny.
6: But he is. Oh, and he uses social media in a way. Like, Nick Saban doesn't understand the concept of social media, let alone right. know how to use it. But I found, like, these little ticks, the way he stares off, man, I think he did film study on how Nick Saban handles the media.
5: Yeah, and Nick, who's going to argue with Nick when you win that many titles? And yeah. Again, Nick could be a bastard, impossible to deal with. But if you're going to win, you know, national title after national title after national title, good luck being the media member in Tuscaloosa that laments the way that Nick Saban treats them. You want to talk about an overwhelming response to that particular media member being told to shut up and go to hell. That's exactly what would happen amongst that fan base, because you can't criticize a guy that wins 5, 6, 7 national titles. I mean, that's just the way it works.
6: Yeah, yeah. To bring it around to that first topic, I mean, the Saban access policy is very little. That's what Jimbo did as it phased in more and more. In the beginning, he brought us out there. He's like, come on, y'all. I want you to see what happens. And then he's like, mm-mm. You don't need to see crap. You're going to see us win is what you're going to see, and you're going to love me for it. And that's fine.
5: Again, fine with me. Probables, let's do it up. Let's get to these baseball picks, baby.
6: Let's see if there's an echo today.
11: It's time for how you there say is. With the pitching probables.
5: Plenty of echo there, buddy. I like it. Red Sox, Marlins, Peyton Tolle, TBD, Rays, Tigers, Ian Seymour, Jackson, Job, Rockies, Nats, TBD, Andrew Alvarez, Astros, Yankees, Ethan Pecco, and Will. You can tell we're at the time of the year where dudes are getting, you know, opportunity. I'm like, who the hell is Ethan Pecco? Royals, Blue Jays, Seth Lugo, Max Scherzer, you're still alive? Huh. Brewers, Mets, Kyle Harrison, Zach Thornton, Dodgers, Braves. Oh, hey now, we got us a game tonight, boys. Tyler Glasnow and Bryce Elder. Rangers, White Sox, Jacob DeGrom.
6: Take it to beer.
5: Thank you. Anthony K. Orioles cards, Chris Bassett, TBD, Guardians, Angels, Gavin Williams, Walter or Walbert, Urena, Phillies, Mariners, Aaron Nola, George Kirby. By the way, there you go, Cal Raleigh. Three home runs in a game yesterday. Pirates, Padres, Buccos won last night. Get you some, Greg. Paul Skeens goes for the Buccos tonight. That means the Padres will win big. Michael King goes for them. Twins, A's, Taj Bradley, Gage Jump. Cubs, D-backs, Clay Holmes, Brandon Fat. Reds, Giants, Brady Singer, Adrian Hauser. And that is a look at those who shall reside on the bump. Just like that. You know, I got to tell you, Tom. 2-0 Buccos in the sixth. Your boy's head's on the pillow. I'm fighting back. The sleepy, I know I want to watch this game, but I just can't do it out on the West Coast. I got to get up early. I've got a meeting tomorrow that I had to, you know, I wanted to be engaged and talk to the fine folks at the Sunrise Rotary. So I drifted off. I fell asleep. And I was so glad that I did, because the Pirates proceeded to blow the 2-0 lead in the eighth inning on a nonsense thing. First of all, they gave up a run in the sixth on a balk where they were out of the inning on the play, and there was no balk, so the ump blew it. And then they gave up the game tying run in the eighth inning, and they had to play 12 innings. And if I had stayed up, I would have been engaged, and I would have stayed up till 1 o'clock in the morning. But no, I fell asleep, and you know what? I was better for it, because when I woke up, all I saw was Pirates 3, Padres 2. Buccos win. Buccos win, and I didn't have to. I avoided the headache.
6: That's right. Hey, if we all just have a certain amount of beats in our heart, you saved yourself so many. When the great grandkids are on your knee, you're like, you know, I get an extra couple of days with you because I didn't stay up for that Monday night in San Diego back in 2026.
5: I didn't need it. I just didn't need it. I went to sleep. We got the win anyhow. Be well, everybody. We'll talk to you tomorrow on a Balls McWednesday. We very much look forward to it. Peace.
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1: News this hour at Town Hall. I'm Bob Agnew in Washington. Sad news today in the world of country music and music of all kinds. The passing of an icon. President Trump reacting to the death of country music legend Dolly Parton, who died at the age of 80.
2: President Trump taking to his Truth Social page, reacting to the death of Dolly Parton. He writes, "Very sad to report that Dolly Parton, one of the greatest country singers and far beyond ever, has just passed away. This is a true loss for millions of people. There has never been anyone like her and never will. In her honor, I am lowering the American flag throughout the United States for a one-week period beginning tonight at 6 p.m. Rest in peace, Dolly. The world loves you."
1: It's correspondent Laura Winters reporting. The Supreme Court has delivered an initial victory to the administration in its effort to strengthen mail-in ballot security, but that doesn't change anything so far.
3: The High Court said Monday it was too early for Democratic-run states to challenge it in June when they convinced a federal judge in Boston to freeze the order before November's election. That effectively restarts the legal fight over the order in an increasingly compressed timeline, with initial ballots scheduled to be sent to North Carolina's overseas and military voters in just over a week.
1: That is correspondent Bernie Bennett reporting. On Wall Street, the Dow's up 171 points at the closing bell. Jennifer King reporting on the latest measure of consumer confidence.
4: The consumer confidence index dropped this month, dipping 0.8 points to a lukewarm 89.4 in August. Compare that to early 2025, when readings were consistently over 100. The Conference Board report shows Americans' confidence in the economy is at its lowest level in 7 months. Chief economist Dana Peterson says respondents' views of present business conditions improved, but their outlook for the near-term future soured. Respondents cited elevated prices in general, and oil, gas, and groceries specifically, along with concerns about war, trade, and jobs. I'm Jennifer King.
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7: NFL, the Jacksonville Jaguars will face Tampa Bay on Friday. This will close out their three-game preseason schedule. They lost to Carolina 34-17. Trevor Lawrence did not play. Joey Aguilar threw for 130 yards and a touchdown. NFL teams must get their roster down to 53 players by Sunday. NASCAR, Ryan Blaney won at the New Hampshire Motor Speedway Sunday, charging from 17th to 1st and winning his second race of the season. He led a race high 115 of the 301 laps. He

0: They will open up the season in week zero at home in Tallahassee when they take on New Mexico State. 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
3: The headliner, the showstopper, the main event, the doctor of house calls. 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
4: So we are into hour number one, and good to have everybody with us today. So some of the big stories we are looking at. The retail sales are down with Walmart. We talked about that. Did you guys know that the teacher unions? Now, when you think about Target, you think about that trans thing that happened, in 2022? They wanted to put their trans, W-E-A-R, for people to walk into the middle of the store, right at the front of the store. Remember 2022? Target wanted to rebrand because it was a fad. It was Biden. It was Kamala Harris. So they put up all this garbage of trans outfits, and then there was a major backlash. They lost billions in stock value. Well, Target, I guess, maybe might have made a little bit of a turnaround. Who knows? I don't know. But the teachers unions, Randy Weingarten of the American Federation of Teachers Union, which is a very, very far-left liberal group out there, is now targeting, no pun intended, Target, because ICE officials, which are federal officials, which get a warrant, are allowed to go into your place of business in order to go after criminals, i.e. illegal immigrants. So it's been happening here throughout the country. So the American Federation of Teachers, instead of teaching about to the kids and about education, they're too worried about trying to mix in politics. And they said they want to go after Target because Target would allow ICE officials to come in and go after illegal immigrants. We'll get into that story. How about that one there? Also, more New Yorkers have been moving to the state of Florida. Everybody's wanting to put a moratorium on AI data centers. I'm telling you, folks, you heard it here first. There is going to be proposals to put a moratorium on those coming to the state of Florida. I guarantee you it's already happened. We'll get into that. The AI data centers. Could President Trump move the needle for many of you to support the AI data centers? And will Republicans come out and support Byron Donalds in the 2026 midterms? But let's get to one of our top stories. We follow the polls. We look at the numbers here. And we see that everybody knows that affordability is not a made-up issue. And the three biggest ones, of course, inside that affordability is what you pay at the household every day. But it's your health care. It is your food prices. And Gary Kaltbaum, who's one of my favorites, the Investor's Edge radio show, he's also on the Fox Business Network, says people are still talking about gasoline prices. You heard this past week that it was economic day against Iran, where the Treasury Secretary Scott Bessin says we're going to go after them with more sanctions and we don't want countries dealing business with Iran. And did you see the oil prices really move a whole lot? I mean, they fluctuated up to over $90 a barrel. Then it was up still over $80 a barrel. Gary Kaltbaum says right now, oil and gas prices have to come down or Democrats will use that against Republicans in November.
5: They're going to need to do something about oil prices before November. Simple as that. I think that is what people are talking about. All I know is that there's another party that is going to post two numbers, and you know what numbers they are, what they were a year ago and what they are now. And that is going to wreak havoc for the Republican Party come November if they don't move the needle.
4: Tom Gaines, you follow this all religiously. Market analysts and groups like with FreedomWorks and Citizens Against Law Student Abuse, and also hanging out with me this hour, Barney Bishop, columnist at FloridaDaily.com and political commentator. Tom, did it really move the needle that much with this announcement? It was an economic D-Day against Iran. Numbers dropped a little bit, but it was still in the 80s. Is this the new norm going into November that we're going to see gasoline prices remain hovering just a little bit below $4 a gallon?
6: Well, the more interesting thing, and no, this is not going to have a major impact, but what is having a better impact is the fact that we are able to hug the coast of Oman, and we're able to make movements out of the straits with tankers, with the support of the American Navy, and that's been dramatic, and it's actually keeping confidence in the oil markets, and that's why we've stabilized at least the crude price and per barrel. But at the tank, we still face a refinery issue, and they did remove the barriers. They've pulled back the summer barriers so they can start spending less money and put less chemicals in for the pollution problems. Those two things may have a declining impact over the next 30, 45 days.
4: Yeah, Tom, I just want to remind everybody, and I don't want to sound like a Nancy negative here, but if things still start to drop and you want the prices to drop, it's still going to take out 35 to 40 days before much of this filtrates through the U.S. economy, correct?
6: Absolutely. In fact, it's going to be probably even longer because we still don't have refining capacity at 95%. How much more can you refine to bring to the pump and lower the price? It's really limited. So it's going to have a very slow, methodical pace.
4: Yeah, Barney Bishop, let me get to another clip here. This was from the Fox Business Network, Cheryl Cassoni. The numbers show that, yes, even voters favor the Democrats over the Republicans, even on the economy. I kind of explained that yesterday. It's not really that much of rocket science. Thank you so much. But here's about when it comes to the enthusiasm gap. It's up by double digits. The GOP doesn't have the oomph going into November like the Democrats do. Here's the clip.
7: Polling is showing voters are leaning towards the Democrats. You've got this other poll that says Democrats lead Republicans if there was a generic ballot. That's 8 points. And then polling is showing us that voters are trusting Democrats more on the economy, which is quite a change. So the key is going to be voter turnout. You know, a recent Fox News poll finds Democratic voters are more motivated right now than the Republicans to vote in November.
4: You know, I was watching some of these local elections last week here in Barney where Republicans lost, and even though there were more Republicans surging at the last day in early voting, there were more Republicans surging on the day of voting. They still showed up late. They still didn't get the votes over for some of these Republican candidates that that should have won. Democrats are pumped. Independents are swinging by double digits for the Democrats over the Republicans out there. And when people say, well, Republicans will just show up, they're all kind of, they'll all get around. And, you know, Barney, I'm not convinced on that. I like to get people out there early enough to vote. Democrats are more enthused about it. The enthusiasm gap. If the numbers stay the same, it's not good for Republicans. Or are you going to tell me, and you may be right, Barney, well, the numbers, I would assume, pretty much may tighten up near the election.
8: Well, I think the challenge is making sure that Republicans get to the ballot box. They need to vote early. They need to vote by mail, and they need to vote in person. And in fact, in the last cycle here in Florida last week, Republicans did very well. They matched as much as the Democrats did in the mail voting, and they did very well in the early voting. But the enthusiasm gap is significant, and it's going to be hurtful to the Republicans if we can't find a way to motivate Republicans to get out and to vote. And it's going to be on issues, and it's going to be about candidates, and it's going to be about what the consequences are if the Democrats take over. Now, I'm not suggesting in any way, shape, or form that there's going to be a challenge here in Florida.
4: Right.
8: Republicans are going to win all statewide races. And it's going to be fairly comfortable, but there is going to be a challenge in races down the ballot.
4: Speaking about that, Tom, here was a clip from the War Room. Former Trump advisor Steve Bannon came out, and he just dissed Byron Donalds' win last week, said that, you know, he only got like, what, 47-48%, the majority of those in the MAGA world and everybody else came out and voted against Byron. Listen to this.
9: Byron Donalds totally underperformed last time. He got 47% of the vote. That means 53% of really the MAGA voters and the Trump voters and the Republican Party voted against him. One of these issues was data centers. Byron Donalds vastly underperformed. With all the money he raised, and President Trump's endorsement to only get 47% of the vote? I don't know, man. Ticking time bomb there.
4: Ticking time bomb. I mean, I thought the numbers were accurate. He got within the margins. He won that. But still, how do you spin that? I mean, you could also sit back and say that 55-plus or 59% voted against Paul Renner, voted right. against Jay Collins out there. Is that more spin by Bannon?
6: No, I think it is. I think it's a very it's a bellwether, and it's something we need to pay attention to. We need to coalesce in Florida, because think about this. From day one, Byron's numbers remained within a 4-point change. He didn't win over voters over the course of the primary. Now he has to work doubly hard to do that and win back Collins and Renner and those voters. Because there's an element of no Byron out there, and that needs to cease. I mean, we need to figure out, folks, you cannot lose. I mean, the one position they made last week at the Unity rally was, we are the bellwether in the nation. We are the best state. We cannot lose the governorship, and we can't even let it be close. We have to show overwhelming sort of, this has to be shock and awe.
4: Yeah, I was looking at some numbers last week, Barney, and he lost, I think, what did he lose, Tom, 17 counties?
10: Yeah, 16, I think.
4: 16. Now, yeah. Follow me for a second, Barney, because I got a little bit of spin on both sides. So here we go. This is where the reporter in me kicks in. Is he predominantly lost the rural counties, not all of them, but, you know, they went some to Jay Collins. And even the ones that he did win, Byron, he barely won by a few percentage points. Now, here's where Byron did very well. He did very well in South Florida, where he's going to need votes. People will write off North Florida going, okay, if you look at it, it's only like, what, 3 million votes. But yet you only have a 1.5 million, what is it, margin, Republicans versus Democrats, independents come out. I got news for you. If those 2 million plus or whatever don't come out for Byron, this does become a horse race for David Jolly then. Go ahead, Barney.
8: Certainly it can be. No African-American candidate has ever won statewide office. We've only had one that occupied statewide office, and that was Doug Tim Jaberson back during Lawton Child's years. He was appointed the education commissioner. When he ran for election,
4: right.
8: He lost. So it's a challenge, but remember that you're going to have Ashley Moody at the top of the ballot, and then you're going to have the governor's race. I think the people in the panhandle will come around. But remember that Byron, he didn't do any debates. He did. This is strictly off of name recognition.
4: He's going to have to do that now.
8: And his get out the vote
4: right.
8: effort.
4: Right.
8: Yes, he's going to have to do it now, but he's got $100 million to do it.
4: Yeah, so well, I don't think that okay. sells anymore. I mean, you look at 17-1, Alex Vindman over Angie Nixon, and Nixon was able to beat him. So, I mean, I think the numbers, you know, some would say maybe not relevant being outspent. Here was Byron Donalds. I know that David Jolly's been running these campaign ads. Here was Byron Donalds over the summertime talking about not one. No, we're going to actually put out several AI data centers here in the state of Florida.
11: We're going to have data centers. We need to embrace that. We are wide open. We have actual land in our state that is still pristine, available to use. We can build out that stuff. I would rather build a data center in one of these deals, or probably four data centers.
12: When I know, Jay knows, Griff knows, Shane knows, there ain't no bans coming.
4: No bans coming. I got news for you. I don't care what his new position may be when it comes to this here, Tom. They're going to run that ad right there, and it's going. Unfortunately, it's going to hurt Byron.
6: Well, yeah, it's definitely going to hurt Byron. It already has hurt Byron. And the fact is, he has to pivot and he has to come up with a sound and solid new position on this, because this is an 80-20 position on the, with the people. They don't want these in their backyard, and there's reasons they don't. And even that clip, it's such a disastrous clip. But the good news is, and this is the good news, you can reposition yourself. Things have changed, times have changed, information has changed, new information is available.
4: Hold on, wait. So it's okay for Byron to reposition himself, but not for David Jolly?
6: Oh, David Jolly can reposition himself on anything. I didn't say that. In fact, David Jolly.
4: That's what Republicans are going to say.
6: For Byron. For Byron is David Jolly.
4: Yeah, I know.
6: Is the milquetoast candidate.
4: I know. I'm messing with you on that one, but the reposition as well. Well, I think this is going to be an issue. And usually when I predict something, just because my years being here, born and raised in Florida, you see certain things come up on the horizon. And I will tell you, I think the AI data centers, which we'll talk about in a little bit, has been one of those issues I did not see coming. I thought it would have been a big issue, but years down the road, but not this quick. But I got to tell you something. Growth is an issue in the state of Florida. Development is one of the most talked about issues when you start to get people back and forth that may not show up on the polling numbers because that's based on the questions being asked by the polling companies. But Barney, here we go. Another clip from the Fox Business Network, Cheryl Cassoni. And this is the latest from the U.S. Census Bureau. They have the latest numbers, and the latest come out in 2024, where hundreds of thousands left in New York, and 12% of that went to here in the state of Florida.
7: The U.S. Census Bureau finds more than 419,000 New Yorkers moved to another state in 2024. Of those who left New York in 2024, more than 12% moved to Florida, 6.7% headed to Texas.
4: So, Barney, you know, everybody's keen on putting this moratorium. I was on the phone. I was doing my walk yesterday, and I was on the phone with some elected official friends of mine and some people that live in, like, for example, out west of you, Barney, in Tallahassee. And they're saying, oh, yeah, our local city and our local county commissions already put moratoriums on AI data centers. Barney, I have heard the conversation. I think it's going to be proposed that now people are like, we got too many people here, too many New Yorkers. We maybe want to start proposing a moratorium here and let things settle with growth before we allow more people moving in. I don't think that's the reality world, Barney, but I think that is an issue that will be moving forward.
8: I think it's. I think you're right. I think there's a lot of concern about housing development, urban sprawl, people moving in, transportation being challenged, roads, bridges that need to be fixed. It's a constant challenge for the state of Florida. But listen, growth is what Florida lives on. Right. We need it. Tourism is down about 1.4%. So we're going to need to have people moving in. And in fact, so much money has moved to Florida. We got twice as much money as Texas did, people moving from the West Coast to Texas. Florida is being challenged.
4: Hey, Tom, watch this. So, Barney, let's have a little fun real quick. So, Barney, if you could put a moratorium on people coming from other states, would it be New York or California?
8: Oh, California for sure. California's worse. No question about it.
4: I love it. Tom, go ahead. I got about a minute here.
6: So, yeah, this is a major issue. But the good news is the one thing we've noticed since 2018, since the governor came in and the effects of COVID, is that the people who've migrated here are more like Floridians than the places that they came from in terms of their politics. They didn't bring New York or California politics, New Jersey, Boston, Massachusetts politics. They were conservatives in a bad land, and they've migrated here,
4: yeah.
6: And that's what's helped us move to that 1.5 million advantage against the Democrats.
4: Yeah, that's Tom's got a great point. Barney, which one, Barney? Because I'm sure New York would be a close second. Nobody from California. I will tell you this. That I've said this 1,000 times, people from New York are very fiscally conservative coming down here, but they will still vote for tax increases. Let's say that you paid, hypothetically, $7,000 in property taxes. Here you only pay $2,500, but yet if the tax went up, a few hundred dollars a year, well, the attitude is, well, it's still way cheaper than what I, paid up in New York. And unfortunately, people will vote for these tax increases. So I've just seen it happen. Coming up here in just a little bit, AI. Can the president move the needle on the AI data center debate? We'll talk about this coming up next. The Ed Dean Radio Show.
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When was the last time you randomly did something nice for someone that means a lot to you? Now, I say this every day at the end of my show, for everybody to be a better person today than you were yesterday. 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

0: 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And, man, Roger, even in our first couple of years, Trump was tweeting us out, Florida Governor Ron DeSantis, Senator Rick Scott, and we are center-right, but we call stories the way they're supposed to be called. 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
0: We're going to get back with Barney Bishop and Tom Gatens in a couple of moments. Just remind everybody, this week we got some, of course we have them all the time, brand new fresh videos that you can watch. It's the Florida Daily Show, me, and of course Lindsey Randall and other guests that always come on, some fun issues as well. One of the things I think we're going to be talking about this week, I'm a free market conservative, and somehow I'm making a comeback. In the words of LL, don't call it a comeback. I've been here for years. That's kind of like me, the free market conservative. I refuse to let the populist crowd try to take over the Republican Party. That is what we're seeing right now. Because why? Well, it's popular. It sells. But yet, if a Democrat was doing the tariffs, if the Democrats was doing the price controls and going after oil companies, if the Democrats were buying up shares of companies that we don't need to be buying, a little different form of socialism, right? We would be up in arms talking about it every day on this radio show. But my side does it. This administration does it. And we give everybody a free pass. It doesn't make sense. The tariffs aren't working, okay? We don't need to be buying up ownership and corporations out there. We don't need to be going along with housing bills that the Democrats wrote, like Elizabeth Warren. We don't need to go down the path of putting caps on credit card interest rates. We don't need to be going down the path of talking about how we need to put price controls on oil and gas companies out there. I long for the first Trump White House. I don't know what the second Trump White House is. I said before, I think they're doing good on immigration, national security, the border, crime. But these fiscal issues, oh, my word. And then with the national debt going up, $40-plus trillion. So there's a lot. But we cover all this at FloridaDaily.com. The question is, with higher gasoline prices, does this trickle down to Byron Donalds and the AI data centers? We're going to talk about all of this because it's starting to have a backlash. And a lot of Republicans are not in favor of this. Does this mean it works against Byron? So we're going to talk about a lot of this. The Florida Daily Show, which you can watch on FloridaDaily.com.
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0: With SRN News, I'm Bob Agnew in Washington. President Trump is reacting to the passing of country music legend Dolly Parton, who has passed away at the age of 80, calling her one of a kind. The president says he's ordered American flags to be lowered to half staff for the following week. The U.S. Supreme Court has delivered an initial victory to the Trump administration in its effort to strengthen mail ballot security ahead of the 2026 midterm elections. President Trump, the Education Secretary Linda McMahon, hosted students and parents at the White House on Monday, and the president pointed out the construction underway, comparing the White House ballroom he's making to the Great Hall of the People built in Beijing in the late 1950s. He says he would like the Chinese premier to see that construction underway, as he is soon to pay a visit to Washington. On Wall Street, it was a strong session. The Dow at the closing bell up 160 points, the NASDAQ up 171. This is
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2: Leon Kenny Mann is behind bars, accused of shooting and killing another man and then burning his body in southwest Leon County. 29-year-old Luis Ola Hernandez is charged with first-degree murder and is being held without bond. According to court records, investigators learned late Friday that a potential homicide had occurred earlier in the week. Deputies went to a home in the 200 block of Pond Pine Street off Blountstown Highway, where they obtained a search warrant and found human remains. The remains have been preliminarily identified as those of an adult man. Investigators say Ola Hernandez is accused of shooting the victim before setting the body on fire. The sheriff's office has not yet released the victim's identity or a possible motive. Ola Hernandez was arrested Sunday and booked into the Leon County Detention Facility. The investigation remains active, and authorities say additional details could be released as detectives continue working the case. This is Rachel Linnae with Real Talk 93.3 Local News Update, brought to you by Mclemore Systems, Tallahassee's go-to mech store. 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
1: Here's your Paul's Termite and Pest Control Tallahassee weather report.
3: We are in the mid-80s this midday and will climb to the low 90s, which is a lot closer to average than we have been in a long time. Storms will pop up within the next few hours, and some of them could become severe. These will be scattered and hit or miss, so be weather aware this afternoon and evening. From the ABC 27 First to Know Weather Center, I'm meteorologist Ryan Gold.
1: 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They'll get them all.
4: Florida man, what'd you do to yourself this time?
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4: Please tell me you weren't swimming in the Seven Seas Lagoon again.
5: Well, not this time. We rode the monorail to the Magic Kingdom, hit Space Mountain, crushed some turkey legs, and we washed it down with a couple of Dole Whips. And the best part, the Country Bear Jamboree.
4: Sounds like a great day so far. What happened?
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9: All right, so can the president move the needle for those of you that are not open to the idea of going down the path of new AI data centers? Hi, everybody. It's Ed Dean, Barney Bishop, Tom Gaten's hanging out with me on this segment right here. Here we go. The polling numbers show that the number of increasement against AI data centers is growing. And this is just among both parties as well. Fox News' Emily Campano, which also points out, she says, if you look at the data of the water usage of these new AI data centers, from what we're told, at least the existing ones, compared to other industries, it can come close to the amount of water being used.
10: Mix of data centers, which lately become all the rage. to rage against. Politico calling it data centers obleep moment, as tech companies worry the growing fight could become a political headache all the way through 2028. But recent analysis paints another picture compared to other industries. Data centers use far less water than cattle, power plants, homes, golf courses, and steel production.
9: So, Tom Gaines, let me start with you on that one. That's the big debate now. Compared to like golf courses and everything else, the AI data centers don't even come close to using that amount of water.
11: So this is almost a little bit about a comparison that is misappropriated. Think about this. A data center's use of water includes, if it's a closed-loop system, it includes corrosive agents that prevent corrosiveness on the steel and such. So there's a host of chemicals. So when they discharge that water, it pollutes the areas nearby because they're heavy chemicals. Whereas a golf course, it's typically using reclaimed water that's not been treated. So the reality is, I mean, let's compare apples and apples. Other places that add important chemicals into the water is the issue, not other places that use water.
9: Okay, their claim is the water issue, not what's in the water.
11: No, right. Well, that's the point. The point is, if all you're measuring is comparing is the gallons used, then yeah, that's a valid argument.
9: Okay.
11: But it's not a valid argument when you consider that there's additives in the water that are used.
9: Yeah, but I'm not drinking the additives in order to get my cell phone used, Tom. That's what I'm saying.
11: But you're not concerned about the discharge of the chemicals and the corrosive agents?
9: Listen, we have it all the time with nuclear waste. They're able to hold that down. That's what I'm trying to tell you.
11: No, but do you support that? Of course you don't. So the point is, the whole point of this is we need to be ecologically sensitive to these areas and the amount of, and by the way, they're still putting them in places that have heavy droughts, and that's still...
9: I agree with you. That's a big concern. Barney, here's Fox News' Jesse Waters says that the AI data centers are bringing in massive amount of dollars. He says, I mean, can I just be politically polite? Says, kind of where Jesse Waters refers to. He goes, you can actually extort these companies out there. If you want more spending on local government, teachers getting bonuses, maybe drop property taxes, bringing in these AI data centers is the way to go. This is what Jesse Waters from Fox News said.
12: Rename these data centers golden tickets. Everybody wants a golden ticket in that backyard. We also just fix the marketing. You get a town here that just shakes them down. You slap a 1% tax on all the computers inside the data center, and you count the money. Hey, do you want massage chairs in your park? Sure. Do you want Olympic-sized swimming pools with 10-foot diving boards? Yes! New squad cards for the police department. I mean, you pick something, you can get it. This is pouring in so much money.
9: Here's one more clip, Barney. Here says, he goes, because I don't understand why people are against them. Here's the clip.
12: I don't understand why people are against this. Anytime you're streaming, you need a data center.
9: Right.
12: Anytime you're door dashing, anytime you're watching me on Instagram or TikTok, you need a data center. So just do it. Cut a deal and squeeze these rich data center tycoons for all they're worth. Because if they're not going to do it for your town, the town across the railroad tracks, they're going to get it done there.
9: You know, Barney, he said something. I was thinking about this last night as I was working out. To me, it's all about branding. I will tell you, I think the AI data centers are like the GOP members in Congress. They've done just such a crappy job on their messaging, okay? And the Democrats just have a crappy message, but anyway, of what they want to put out. But something hit me last night. He said you could call them golden tickets. You want to know, if you look at the polling, Barney, if you use the word Obamacare, nobody likes it. But if you use the same thing, but it's called the Affordable Care Act, people will have a problem with it. Why? It's because of the name out there. I wonder if people are against it because the term is artificial intelligence.

0: They haven't learned about artificial intelligence. There's limitations on AI. And now you have the data centers, which are tied to AI.
1: Right.
0: The truth of the matter is Tom's very right about the corrosive chemicals and stuff. But here's the fact. No water management district in the state of Florida is going to let them discharge those chemicals into
1: the ground,
0: the water. It's going to be regulated, and it has to be. But listen, there's all kinds of industries, whether it's phosphate, whether it's creating green technology,
1: right.
0: All of that stuff that you're building, the windmills, the solar panels, all of that is corrosive chemicals, cancerous
1: right.
0: chemicals. So the truth is, we're going to have data centers. The gentleman is absolutely right. Squeeze them for everything that you're going to get them. We're going to need them. We don't have any of the huge ones in Florida yet, as far as I know. Tom may know different. But we have a lot of them in Florida that are smaller in scale. But we need to be competitive with other states. We need to be competitive with China. And we need to do this. Now, Elon Musk is talking about putting data centers up in space. That may be the best place to put them. But it's going to be a while before that happens. But data centers are important. They produce
1: right.
0: tax dollars, and they're going to be helpful to every community.
1: Here was Fox News' Dana Perino says that the messaging needs to be better. President Trump, of course, absolutely is all in on the AI data centers, and could he move the needle for some of those in his base? Here's the clip.
2: When you have 71% of Americans saying that they're against data centers, that they would rather have a nuclear power plant next door than a data center, you have politicians now saying, okay, we're out, which is not the right answer. President Trump, at least, is giving the right answer. He's right on the policy, might be wrong on the politics, but if he's persistent and leads, he can make the politics bend back in his
1: Tom, choice. Will he move the needle in this issue for some of those in the MAGA base?
3: I don't think he's going to move the needle at all, because he remains talking kind of like George Bush back in the 92 election. And the scanners. He has no
1: right.
3: comprehension of that 71% that disagree with this. The problem has been, and Barney's exactly right, the problem has been the messaging, these tax abatements that were given, and that's the issue. So much of the tax abatements have been given to these to bring these businesses in, and like I said before, more people are employed at a local McDonald's than at a data center. There's 19 to 20, 25 people
1: well,
3: at a
1: the
3: data
1: other,
3: center.
1: The other side so, tells me that's, you know, I mean, they say, oh, no, Tom, there's not 15, there's 25. So there's going to be more.
3: But Tom,
1: hold on. You've got to.
3: There's a middle ground that they can have, but
1: Tom, you want to put a moratorium. I want to use my cell phone. I need bandwidth. I can't get internet everywhere in rural Florida. I need more of this, and the AI data centers can help improve people's lives. How? Some people are going to say, Tom, how can you be a moratorium against us? Another town's going to do it. We don't need to give this national security to the Chi-Coms.
3: First of all, that's a fallacious argument. China's not even focusing on the same elements of AI as we are. So we could talk about that in another segment. But
1: right.
3: the issue for here in Florida, moratoriums are to get the people involved so that no tax abatements are given, and that Jesse's right, that extort these companies for infrastructure development. But that's not what's happened, and that's the problem. The people have not been part of the conversation, and that's why they're
1: that
3: demanding.
1: I would agree with that. Yeah, I think there needs to be more part of the conversation. But Barney, I got 20 seconds. Literally, yes. It's coming.
0: I was just going to add, when you talk about a moratorium, these are not permanent moratoriums. These are temporary moratoriums so that they can do some research and understand
1: yeah,
0: it better.
1: I've heard.
0: But you're right. We can't. We have to grow. We're going to have data centers.
1: Right.
0: Let's do the best job that we possibly can and make it helpful as we possibly can.
1: Barney, the question is, how long are these moratoriums going to be? For example, it's a temporary sales tax increase. And guess what? It gets voted to be extended. So it's no longer temporary. Get what I'm saying? I mean, I'm not saying it's a put down against Barney. I'm just trying to point that out. It's like the government program's temporary, the moratoriums. If I'm an investor, you don't want moratoriums. You want to get paid. So fascinating debate. We'll talk more about this and everything else ready to go. Coming here on the Ed Dean Radio Show.
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9: Jeff, what's up, buddy?
10: I was just thinking. They never tell you that when you grow up, one of the things that you'll miss are the games that you created with your friends in the neighborhood.
9: Oh, good days.
10: So I would have my buddy come over, and then we'd make up these games that were kind of like a hodgepodge of every game that you've ever played.
9: Kind of like the bikes we built.
10: Correct. Yes. And it's a grand experiment. In the beginning, nobody knows how to play the game, and you argue about what the rules are going to be. And in the end, everybody knows how to play the game. By the end of that summer, you know the rules, the neighborhood know the rules, and you play that game like it's the greatest game ever played.
9: But they still try to break the rules, right?
10: Oh, if you ain't cheating, you ain't trying. But at the end, Eddie, you're never going to play it again, and you'll think about it the rest of your life.
9: And the best game you ever played was that game.
10: Never been a better one.
9: Hey, you want to have a Gordo Smash, Jeff?
10: I do. I'd like that.
11: Gordo's, bringing the flavor and flair of Cuban food to Tallahassee since 1996.
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1: So she was on with us yesterday, and I always enjoy having her come on. The vice chair of the board of the Everglades Foundation, Ellen Getz, the website evergladesfoundation.org. Couple of things. Let's turn around here. There was kind of an under-the-radar story. You were telling me about this earlier with the Army Corps of Engineers and some things that have been going on. Give us an update. What's happening?
14: Oh, you know, it's really cool. They had an agreement that was signed for something called, it's a really funny name, but it's called the Blue Shanty Flowway. And it was a joint agreement between the state and the Army Corps of Engineers, a very unique partnership to accelerate this project. And what this project is going to do is going to make the flows of water improved in the southern areas of the Everglades by removing some obstacles, some impediments
15: right.
14: that are there, physical impediments. It's not very sexy, but it's going to get clean water south. And that was a big deal to have
15: nice.
14: This project accelerated by this partnership.
15: You are, without giving things away where the Batcave is, you are in the west, you're in the southwest area, Collier, Lee County, all that area down there. And of course, you know, the impact of Everglades, you know, is really important over there as well. You travel throughout the state. Now, I'm not making this a partisan issue. Just want to let people know this. I know you guys are a nonpartisan group, but I got two questions or a few questions, and you can mention names. I mean, that's on you. You can do whatever you want, but the candidates, like, for example, you have the Democrats like David Jolly. You still got more of a crowd in the Republican primary, with Byron Donalds, Paul Renner, and a few others. And again, if you can do whatever you want, my question to you is, have Everglades is a top five issue in the state. I mean, however you want to put it on the pecking order, property insurance, property taxes, but Everglades is a top issue, Have you felt that, and again, you do whatever you want. I'm not asking you to slam them, endorse. I'm not going to put you in that position. You tell it the way it is because as you told people, you're from New York. You know what I'm saying? And do you feel that the candidates themselves on both sides have addressed the concerns of Everglades Foundation, of the concern of Everglades restoration? Have they done it, or are they some paid a little bit of lip service? I mean, where have you seen it? I'm just talking about the gubernatorial candidates right now.
14: Yeah, I would say, you know, looking back 15 years ago, it wasn't the case that a candidate for governor would talk about Everglades.
15: That's a good point.
14: It just wasn't happening. So fast forward 15 years, anyone who wants to win their party's nomination is talking about Everglades restoration and understanding Everglades restoration. And again, it's because their voters care about Everglades restoration, and they know that I'm sure they do polling that shows that. So it's very heartening to us at the foundation to see this change. And, you know, we frankly could never have enough conversation about the values and benefits of Everglades restoration and saying it's true to the finish line. Whoever runs for governor has got to commit to making it to the finish line for the state of Florida. And I think that we will see what happens in November.
15: Yeah, this is just me, my years as a reporter, and I'm a big fan of the governor, and especially what he's done with you guys with the partnership. But I mean, I would just. Now, this is almost a weird comparison. This is like trying to get the Middle Eastern neighbors on the same accord. You know, hey, listen, don't we all want peace and prosperity? Can't we all just get along? I've always felt that way. And you've talked about it. Eric's talked about it. I know some talk about it more. But, you know, with the opponents out there, which aren't many, but when you've got some of those in the agriculture community that just seem to be, and I've never understood it, just anti-Everglades restoration, or they pay it with lip service, you know, the next guy that gets, or the next gal, but next guy that gets in, you know, maybe this is wishful thinking, Alan Getz, but you know, why can't we just sit down with the big ag people and listen, they're a necessity in this state. I mean, come on, you can't write them off. But to tell the big ag people and, of course, other opponents going, guys, can we just cut the crap out? It's like that. This is your neighbor. This is what's got to happen. We got to have water, the expedite through the EAA. We don't need to be having rock mines over here. Can we all just work on a nice compromise where everybody can live in the same area without everybody itching and complaining, and especially some of those in the agriculture community? Like, guys, let's cut it out. Let's get along. I'd love to hear somebody talk about that, but I wonder, Ellen, if that would just go on deaf ears.
14: Yeah, I don't know. I'm not really involved in that world.
15: I know, but you've got to deal with it. You know what I'm saying? You've seen it.
14: Yeah, I mean, I think dialogue is really important, but it has to be genuine, right? It has to be genuine, and I think there's a lot of baggage in these conversations, and it's hard to overcome that. So I still rely on the power of the citizen. You know, the people of Florida are recognizing more and more, yes, agriculture has a huge role to play. We've got to eat. But We've got to share the water, and that's what is going on right now. That's exactly what's going on right now. It didn't happen for many years, but right now, under the current plans and the management districts running of things, the water is shared equally, and that has caused heartburn, but it's the way forward.
15: That's what I'm getting at. I know. That's why I prefaced it, Ellen. I said it maybe it's just too much wishful thinking on my side. And, you know, I saw it this year when they tried to put that, you know, express your free speech. They wanted to where, oh, you can get sued. And who knows where that would have gone. Just because Ellen Getz comes on the air and want to come on and just give an analysis. She's not trying to beat the crap out of somebody. She's just saying, hey, here's the latest analysis. We got a trial. We got to do something about this. Oh, Ellen, you said something that we want to sue you. I'm like, oh, my word. I mean, that's what I'm getting at. Things have just gotten so petty on some things to deal with water. I mean, you would never think, Ellen, this would be an issue. Everybody should want better, cleaner water because that's where a lot of people get their drinking water from Lake O and the Everglades. It just fathoms. People go, I had no clue this was this big of an issue. And it is, unfortunately. And it shouldn't be that big of, or as you would point out, it shouldn't be a partisan issue.
14: Yeah, and we should all be grateful that we live in a democracy where these kinds of conversations are legal to have, and yeah, free speech is a highly valued, and so the discourse will continue, hopefully civilly, and
15: yeah,
14: and it's not going to go away because people are really, they are now understanding that there is a path forward for them to have clean drinking water and for ag to have water to fulfill their needs as well. So I think that's, looking forward, it's pretty rosy, I would say. It's not to say that we're not going to have hurdles, like you mentioned. That was a big-ass hurdle.
15: Yeah.
14: But, you know, we thank goodness it was resolved in the way it was, and that's not going to stop. I mean, I think you and I are very aware of that. But, hey, baby, we're here.
15: You know, I got a couple of minutes. I got to tell you something. One of the biggest advocates that you guys have a tremendous partnership is the fishing community. And, yeah, you know, they're rock solid conservationists out there. And man, when the water goes south, it's like calling calling the power company when the power goes out. Hey, my power's out. I mean, they're that good. And when you have water not flowing properly, see, a lot of these people, I keep telling this to everybody in Florida, the fishing industry is a massive, if you didn't think it was a massive industry, the governor would not be proposing a sales tax holiday for outdoor people out there. Trust me, it is that big of an industry here in Florida. And I think having the partnership, and that speaks volumes to many of you at the Everglades Foundation, that the water is such a big issue, because if the water sucks, you got a blue algae or it's not flowing properly. Dude, the fishermen are like that. They're like the HOA. If something went south, I know that may not sound like the greatest, but that's a compliment to you guys.
14: And I also, it's good you bring that up, because the best conservationists, in my opinion, are the fishing, boating, and hunting communities, because guess what? They are out on the land and water all the time, and they have been for generations. So they see some of these dreadful changes that have occurred from the distortion of the flows, and they become advocates for it. And that is means a lot to a legislator to see folks like that coming out about an issue who aren't typically what you would call greenies and like me. But it has a huge impact, and I applaud them.
15: Well, they listen to the greenies too. I mean, trust me, I've covered, and I'm like, that's a valid point. I mean, I didn't realize that was there and all that kind of stuff, you know, like wild, like flamingos. I mean, really? Yep, it's a tourist. I mean, people love it. So Ellen Getz, who's been on with us last couple of days, vice chair of the board of the Everglades Foundation. Ellen, thank you as always.
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19: Hall, I'm Keith Peters in Washington. Country music legend Dolly Parton has died at the age of 80.
20: Dolly Parton's nephew and her longtime head of security confirming her passing in an Instagram post. The country music legend shared a health update this past Friday after canceling an event at Dollywood in Tennessee. She told People magazine that she was dealing with some health issues that she just didn't pay attention to when she was watching over her husband, Carl. He passed away at the age of 82 last March.
19: That's correspondent Laura Winters reporting. A federal judge has rejected Jeffrey Epstein's former girlfriend's latest efforts to get out of prison.
21: A federal judge rejects Ghislaine Maxwell's claim her sex trafficking conviction was a complete miscarriage of justice. Judge Paul Engelmeyer says the basis for the claim by Jeffrey Epstein's former girlfriend and associate is speculation, distortions, and or outright falsehoods. Maxwell wants to set aside her conviction and be freed from prison on the grounds that there was substantial new evidence. In a habeas petition last December, she said information was withheld at her trial and false testimony given to the jury. Engelmeyer says the claim is demonstrably meritless and her petition falls very far from the mark. Julie Walker, New York.
19: Evacuations have been ordered in rural Texas, where a wildfire has quickly expanded to cover more than 78 square miles. The fire began early Monday afternoon in a lightly populated area in the north-central part of the state. Some schools have canceled classes and shelters have opened for residents and livestock. Wildfires have been popping up across the south and the west in recent days. It was a good day on Wall Street as the Dow was up by 180 points. The Nasdaq rose 171 with the S&P 500 index advancing by 24 points. More at townhall.com.
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23: NFL, the Jacksonville Jaguars will face Tampa Bay on Friday. This will close out their three-game preseason schedule. They lost to Carolina 34-17. Trevor Lawrence did not play. Joey Aguilar threw for 130 yards and a touchdown. NFL teams must get their roster down to 53 players by Sunday. NASCAR, Ryan Blaney won at the New Hampshire Motor Speedway Sunday, charging from 17th to 1st and winning his second race of the season. He led a race high 115 of the 301 laps. He beat Bubba Wallace by nearly 6/10 of a second. Josh Berry finished third, with Christopher Bell and Kyle Larson rounding out the top five. College football, game week for Florida State. Saturday, they will open up the season in week zero at home in Tallahassee when they take on New Mexico State. 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

0: he is, the headliner, the showstopper, the main event, the doctor of house calls. Here's Florida's number one statewide radio talk show, the Ed Dean Radio Show. Here he is, Ed Dean.
1: Well, this will be fun. Hanging out the first hour. Jamie Miller's going to hang out with me for a few minutes. Jamie Miller, of course, Reasonable Arguments, the Substack. He's got all of his articles and talking about the latest numbers on Byron Donalds, which I kind of want to get into in a little bit. And then I've got Kaelin Colgate. He's hanging out with us this hour. Of course, he was a political commentator. How do you like the word social media influencer?
2: I literally hate it.
1: Do you really hate it?
2: Yeah.
1: But the title, because you do it every day on Facebook and everything
2: else. Yeah, I think I talked to Kraft about influencers for so long, and they're like, but now you are.
1: Wait, so you're the influencer that throws other influencers under the bus? Like, I throw other journalists under the bus?
2: Sometimes, yeah, okay. For sure.
1: That's right. I love it.
2: But content creator, political commentator, I like it. One.
1: Content.
2: Much better.
1: And by the way, her claim to famous. I mean, you worked on the Bush.
2: Trump
1: you're not
2: campaign.
1: That old. Yeah. Worked on the Trump campaign and the DeSantis campaign. Mm-hmm. And what's kind of interesting is like when I read your post, you'll say like, "Hey, good morning to everybody except all of you DSA socialists out there and Angie Nixon supporters."
2: Yeah, yeah. Every day I make a post and I exclude some people. And yesterday was about genders. And,
1: again?
2: Well, because it's a hot topic right now.
1: Because listen, I'm a big fan of Sophie Cunningham.
2: Yeah, and
1: with the WNBA.
2: I literally got DMs like, "Why can't you say good morning to everyone?" I'm like,
1: right.
2: No, because there's two genders. I'm sorry that offended
1: right.
2: you.
1: Well, which gender were you speaking to?
2: What was that?
1: Which gender were you speaking to then?
2: Oh, wow.
1: Yeah,
2: and the non-binary people get very upset over it.
1: I love it. So anyway, one of the big stories we are covering today, you've been following the whole AI data center thing? Is that huge or what?
2: We can talk about it, yeah.
1: Man, I mean, that story has really come up. I mean,
2: The data centers.
1: I never realized how quick this was going to be a big issue, but I wonder if it's more misinformation. I think with the state being in a drought, I get the water concerns,
2: for sure.
1: But you know, we've been talking about that. Also, some of the other big stories we've been covering. I think we are going to end up moving. There's a moratorium on the AI data centers that not by the state, but local municipalities are putting in place. Mm-hmm. I'm hearing more and more where they want to put in place a moratorium. I don't think it's realistic. They want to put a moratorium on people moving to the state.
2: Oh.
1: Because they want to assimilate. Too much growth going on.
2: I'm not opposed to that.
1: I know. Because you need more content. That's right. So that's what you need it for.
2: Good hit stories.
1: Right. I gotta bring in Jamie Miller, of course, who's worked with many of these candidates as well. But his column.
3: That's been the case since air conditioning. People have come into the state and said, "I want to close the gate behind me."
1: Yeah.
3: And it's never going to happen. So.
1: So anyway. But if you're worried about air conditioning, why would you move to Florida? But anyway. So I take that back. Maybe it's because of the heat. I mean, you need it from up north. So, Jamie Miller, read his latest articles on Substack. I got to tell you something. I've seen a lot more of this where, and I put this on, I just have a regular Facebook page. I don't get into the fan.

0: your home ready for anything? At Parker Services AC and Electrical,
1: we said this during the primary, that the Fishback people are not going to come out, which, by the way, was not the biggest number, but enough that can, you know, maybe mess up things. Fishback, of course, you know, who just everything made the whole race issue against Byron, which was weird. And so now I'm starting to see more and more posts by people saying, hey, listen, I'm a Republican. I think I'm going to hold my nose and vote for the Libertarian, or I'm going to skip this. And I asked the question yesterday. I said, I'm starting.

0: 843 blew up. Jamie, I want to start with the clip from Fox News. Not Fox News, excuse me. From Steve Bannon, who's been a Trump advisor. He's got his own podcast, mm-hmm. whatever. Pretty popular. It's called The War Room. He says, and I think the polling numbers were accurate with Byron's race, but he says, because Byron only got 48% of the vote, that it shows that the MAGA base didn't come out and support him. He thinks there's red flags going into November. Here's the clip.
1: Byron Donalds totally underperformed last time. He got 47% of the vote. That means 53% of really the MAGA voters and the Trump voters and the Republican Party voted against him. One of these issues was data centers. Byron Donalds vastly underperformed with all the money he raised and President Trump's endorsement to only get 47% of the vote. I don't know, man. Ticking time bomb there.
0: You know, I don't know. I see it a little bit differently. I don't see it as a red flag. I mean, you could also turn around and say, well, 58% voted against Paul Renner and Jay Collins. They didn't want them for governor. Kind of interesting numbers there, Jamie. He thinks it's a red flag for the MAGA base of Byron going into the November election.
2: Hey, elections don't happen in a vacuum, and for sure, David Jolly has a bigger problem. He didn't even have a race and only got 60% of the Democrats. So there's way more, I think it's much more indicative of the split in the Democratic Party, the 40% that did not vote for Jolly, than the 50% who voted for legitimate candidates on the Republican side. Now, not to say that Byron Donalds doesn't have some work to bring them together, but should Jolly get 100% of Collins, Fishback, and Renner votes, it's still about 9% of the overall general election. And by Jolly's own admission, he has to get 20% of Republicans to be tied with Byron Donalds.
0: Yeah, but I will tell you, the numbers are interesting.
2: The numbers just don't stack up for Jolly.
0: Well, sub-stack up, right, for the article. But anyway, so here we go. Exactly. When you look at some of the races, like we had so many special elections here in Florida, like 6 to 10% of Republicans voted for the Democrat, but 20 to 25% of independents, Caitlin, went towards the Democrats. Again, Jamie's numbers, I mean, Jamie knows his numbers, mm-hmm. but there's one thing that we can't leave out is the group of independents mm-hmm. that are happy with one area and then are unhappy with the cost of living, gas prices, the war in Iran. And that's where I wonder, and the AI data centers, by the way, that could it hurt Byron coming up in November?
3: Yeah, I don't necessarily think Byron's out of the woodwork just because of how many Republicans are turning out to vote.
0: Right.
3: Independents are going to be a big one. The economy is going to be a big one. This war in Iran, you have hard right that don't want to vote for him.
0: Right.
3: And I do think in the end, Byron takes the governor's mandate
0: right.
3: just on Republican numbers alone. But I don't think it's going to be as close as they want it to be.
0: I think
2: Jolly has a 900,000 vote margin to make up. And I think Byron Donalds probably wins by 200,000, 250,000.
0: All right.
2: So everybody will say that'll be a huge win by Jolly. But I agree with you that, you know, this is not a cakewalk. You have one or mm-hmm. two issues outside of your control that go against the Republican Party, and the wind becomes more at the Democrats' back. And, you know, now you're in a 50-50 coin flip.
0: Here's the clips that the Democrats are running against Byron Donalds over the summertime. And it doesn't matter. I get it. He's trying to redefine his position. So was David Jolly. But Republicans aren't going to let him do that, so I understand why they're doing it with Byron Donalds. Here's what Byron Donalds said over the summertime with AI data centers. It's, no, not expand them. It's, no, let's majorly expand mm-hmm. them. Here's the clip.
4: We're going to have data centers. We need to embrace that. We are wide open. We have actual land in our state that is still pristine, available to use. We can build up that stuff. I would rather build a data center in one of these deals, or probably four data centers.
5: When I know, Jay knows, Griff knows, Shane knows, there ain't no bands coming.
0: Ain't no bands coming. Yeah. I got news for you. This is what I'm kind of curious about, is that when you talk to, just use the party label, that Trump's going to try to move the needle. He's all in on the AI data centers. My head is not stuck in the sand on the AI data centers. I understand the opportunity, but there's some still questions mm-hmm. I have to ask. But when Byron comes out and very heavily campaigns, and then you read the numbers, nobody wants him in their backyard here in Florida. That is the one I wonder if it hurts him, even among some Republicans in November.
3: Oh, 100. I think it does hurt Byron in November. I still think people are going to turn out. But the data centers are something that local municipalities are going to have to figure out.
0: Yeah.
3: I don't think that's a state-level issue.
0: No, well, they're going to want the state to take it. I mean, it's going to be interesting.
3: But those are the hard right Republicans
0: yeah.
3: that can't, like, hey, this is something we need. Otherwise, data centers are going to end up in China.
0: Yeah. Oh, they're going to end up in another state.
3: That's the other option that we have.
0: You know, Jamie, I had Eddie Lynch on last week, you know, who's professor of finance at Palm Beach State College. He thinks this is the biggest non-issue that's being drudged up to focus off of on other issues as well. I mean, I love the way that's kind of an interesting thing, the biggest non-issue. I've used that term before, but this is a big issue. I can't believe it now. This is going to resonate up there with the economy and gasoline prices. How do you kind of deflect that? I mean, he's going to have to do something, at least on the AI data centers. This is a big issue here in Florida.
2: Well, there's no question we have to have them. And so, you know, but in politics, in a campaign, if you're explaining, you're losing. So to explain the need for data centers is a step back for the Byron Donalds campaign. And, you know, they have to walk a tightrope rope. Byron Donalds has to get out of the shadow of Donald Trump and tell the Floridians how he is going to be different than Ron DeSantis and his vision for Florida for the next 4 years. That's the race. And so if he doesn't do that, then he has bigger problems than just data centers.
0: You know, I'm not here to correct Jamie. Instead of telling you how you'll be different, why don't you just, his numbers are at 50, his numbers are double digits over Trump and DeSantis here in Florida. So is Marco Rubio. And I think you brag about trying to keep it down the same path as DeSantis.
3: Oh, I wouldn't differentiate myself from DeSantis. I would try to align myself.
2: I accept your friendly amendment, Ed.
0: Thank you. You should as well. So they can get the bill, would you? So anyway, but the whole, by the way, let me bring up another issue, is about voters' enthusiasm. Here was the Fox Business Network, Cheryl Cassoni. So the numbers show Democrats over Republicans. I get it. I've explained it 1,000 times why they're up over the economy. You know, 2008, that, of course, they threw Republicans under the bus, weren't happy, and then they brought in Obama. Then 2 years later, they put the Republicans back in. It's just the way the pendulum is. But she says the numbers are by double digits here, Kate. Let me start with you on the enthusiasm gap.
6: Polling is showing voters are leaning towards the Democrats. You've got this other poll that says Democrats lead Republicans if there was a generic ballot. That's 8 points. And then polling is showing us that voters are trusting Democrats more on the economy, which is quite a change. So the key is going to be voter turnout. You know, a recent Fox News poll finds Democratic voters are more motivated right now than the Republicans to vote in November.
0: Do you see that? I mean, listen, you've been in Texas, you've campaigned there, D.C., and now Florida again. Where do you see I don't see the enthusiasm on the GOP side.
3: I don't see it, but that's been a common issue for a while now. Democrat voters have always been more organized and turned out better than us, I think.
0: You think so?
3: I've always said they're just so much more emotional and stick together.
0: They get triggered easily, don't they?
3: Yes, and they're like, we're going to get out and rally together. However, I think, one, I hate polls. Obviously, okay. I think they're so biased on so many sides. Like, I run an Instagram poll every now and then, and I mean, I could post that and be like, this is legitimate information.
0: Do you know why yours is so lopsided? Because there's just more men than women.
3: Probably.
0: So anyway,
3: but the point is, I think the economy is something that we have to really watch.
0: Jamie,
3: they just want something different.
0: But Jamie, you know something. I was talking about this last week that, if you look at the vote by mail, Republicans have always done well. Now it was kind of turned around where it was down one day, then the Democrats were up. I mean, depending on what you read. And then all the Republicans in these local elections decided to show up the day of. And guess what happened? They didn't win in many of these city elections because they waited till the last minute. How do you get those people pumped up? Or do they still buy into the election conspiracy and, oh my gosh, the vote by mail, my vote's not going to get counted. What happened here?
2: Hey, the early part of my career was based upon mail-in ballots. We called them absentee at
0: the
2: time. But I will say in Florida, that I want to correct one thing. In Florida, there was no enthusiasm gap in the primaries. I mean, both parties showed up at about 30-31%. And so now Florida is not indicative of the rest of the country. But certainly in Florida, there's been no enthusiasm increase for Democrats. So, you know, I don't expect there to be that much of an enthusiasm gap in November either. So I do think Jolly has to go get Republican voters and get nonpartisan voters to win the election, because I don't think Democrats are going to show up at a greater clip than Republicans. Back to your question. What was I kind of delved into your first question and then forgot your second one.
0: I forgot the question you just asked about my second question. So there we go. That's a wash right there. All right.
2: Perfect.
0: So anyway, hey, Jamie Miller, I'm glad you came on today with us, brother. I'll have you on next week.
2: Always a pleasure.
0: All right, go to Substack. Go to Reasonable Arguments. You can read his stuff there. He's a little bit more optimistic on some of this, but Jamie's covered this before.
3: He's a numbers guy, too.
0: Yeah, he's a numbers guy like you all. I follow the numbers. I follow them more in the concepts and generality. But
3: and I'm with people more, and I like to hear what they say, and I'm reading what they say. And
0: well, yeah, but you're good. Truth detector like I am. You can tell where the BS and the spin comes out. Like I've always kept saying, can we stop saying Republicans versus Dems?
3: Sure.
0: The biggest voting block is independents, and everybody's just, I mean, I still keep looking at the trends, and Republicans are losing because they've lost the messaging.
3: Mm-hmm.
0: And now the Democrats have a great message, okay, but sometimes the party in power can only get their rear ends kicked.
3: Florida's in a really unique position where we have a lot of Republican voters.
0: Right. And it just, that's all they focus on. All right, coming up in a couple of moments, I want to talk about this. I want to talk about, is there going to be a moratorium on bringing New Yorkers and other people here to the state of Florida? I'm telling you, it's the movement is going to happen. All right, this is the Ed Dean Radio Show.
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14: 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And now, here's Ed Dean and Roger Henderson.
0: Some of the, as I reported earlier, some of the big stories that we are covering this week at FloridaDaily.com. 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We don't do 30, 40-minute interviews. I mean, some people like that. We just kind of, we do so many of these. We kind of get in, get out. We make it very entertaining. We have huge numbers. People like it. Like, for example, the other day, and we've been talking about this, and we'll do it today more on the show, or we'll do it throughout the week. You saw where Walmart's numbers went down, had the slowest rate of growth in 6 years. 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But one of the videos we asked, because Walmart had the slowest rate of growth. In other words, the sales were the worst in 6 years. And the question we asked was, is this because that many of you are maybe cutting back on your spending? 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
0: By the way, where do you go, Lance? You go, where do you go to go eat? I mean, the grocery shop. Will you go to Winn-Dixie? There's a few of them still around. I think some of the Winn-Dixies are absolutely nice. They've rebranded. I'm a Publix guy, where when I show up, shopping is actually your pleasure. Not my, I mean, it is my pleasure. But I like the food, and I like the customer service. Do I pay more? Yes. Now, you don't have to agree with the food. It doesn't matter, folks. Everybody has a difference. I like the customer service. In fact, I think I get pretty decent customer service at Sam's. But that was the question. So in Florida, I think there's a new survey. Aldi's doesn't do it for me. I think I get my coffee there. You know, it's kind of like radio stations. You know, we're, well, everybody leaves the station on the same dial. No, they don't do that anymore. Not with Sirius XM, not with all the other shows. They go from dial to dial to dial. I know consumers. I have family members that do this, where they will actually go shop at Publix, then go to Sam's, and they save a boatload, maybe $3 or $4. They'll go to Aldi's, like on the coffee. Like, I have decaf. Yes, believe it or not, I have decaf when I drink coffee in the day. I know some of that may surprise you. But that's the whole thing. So that's some of the questions we ask. For example, we have on FloridaDaily.com with the consumer, where do you guys go shopping? What is it? By the way, they're doing drones now that can even drop off some of your groceries if it's less than, what, 5 pounds. So that's some of the stuff we're covering this week. Also, big story down in Broward County about the school system. Remember, we broke stories about that last year. Now we got a little DEI going on in the Broward County school system, which we will be covering. And you can read that story also at FloridaDaily.com. So all of the stories you can read, again, at FloridaDaily.com. We don't charge you for any of this stuff. It's free because we're that big. Been around since 2018. And tons of you read it, and we appreciate it. But again, you can watch the Florida Daily Show at FloridaDaily.com and all of everything else right there. And you can watch me and, of course, Lindsey Randall as well. And Lindsey will join me coming up here in just a little bit. 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

0: With SRN News, I'm Keith Peters in Washington. Dolly Parton, the beloved music and film star known for her vibrant personality and poignant songwriting, has died. She was 80 years of age. Her career spanned decades with hits like Jolene and I Will Always Love You. Born in Tennessee, she rose from humble beginnings to become a country music icon. Pennsylvania health officials report that two unvaccinated residents have died after being infected with measles. They are the first measles-related deaths in the U.S. this year, following three last year. The U.S. is experiencing its worst measles year since 1991, with 2,777 cases reported as of Thursday. On Wall Street, the Dow by 180 points. The NASDAQ rose 171. The S&P advanced 24. More details at SRN News.
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2: New details are emerging about a deadly pedestrian crash involving a Leon County Sheriff's Office vehicle. The Florida Highway Patrol says the crash happened just after 10:30 Friday night near West Pensacola Street and South Osley Road. Troopers say the marked Sheriff's Office vehicle was traveling west in the outside lane of Pensacola Street when a 46-year-old woman walked north across the roadway. FHP says she crossed the eastbound lanes and then entered the westbound lanes, walking into the path of the Sheriff's Office vehicle. Investigators say the traffic light was green for westbound and eastbound traffic. At the time, the vehicle struck the woman and then came to a controlled stop. She was taken to Tallahassee Memorial Hospital, where she later died. LCSO says the driver was a reserve deputy and says the deputy is receiving wellness support following the crash. FHP is handling the investigation and no determination of fault has been announced. This is Rachel Linnae with your World Talk 93.3 local news update, brought to you by McIlmore Systems, Tallahassee's go-to Mac store. 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
3: This is meteorologist Paul Trombley with your Real Talk 93.3 weather update. Chance of thunderstorms tonight, otherwise partly cloudy skies. Lows dip down to about 73. Winds out of the south, around 5 miles per hour. Sunshine mixed with clouds at times again tomorrow. Chance of thunderstorms. Daytime highs approaching 91. Slight chance for storms tomorrow night, 73. 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
6: Here we go. Got Ed Moore, commentator and columnist at FloridaDaily.com. He was the president emeritus. I like that word, emeritus, at the Independent College Universities here in the state of Florida. Hanging out with me, also co-hosting this hour, is Caitlin Colgate, content creator, conservative on social media, and then, of course, worked on the DeSantis and the Trump campaigns. Let me go down this story here. Caitlin, we were talking about this during the break about Target. Target's being targeted, no pun intended. Yeah. So I think a lot of this was a fad. Like, and let me explain to give you a little bit of the backdrop. The numbers have shown of those in college that now associate with the trans LGBT movement's actually gone down a little bit. And so I think a lot of this was a fad during Biden, LGBT, the, what was it called? You know, they had the recruitments for the Navy, the dancing queens.
7: Really cool.
6: What do they call them? What kind of queens are they? The drag queens.
7: The drag queens.
6: Drag queen story hour. Remember that? So anyway, Target decided to get into this. Well, hey, it's got to sell. I don't know who their marketing people were.
7: We want to make money.
6: That's right. So remember in 2022, I said, I saw this happen going to a Target. I will shop at a Target. Mm-hmm. I don't agree with them politically. I don't agree with Amazon's politics, but I buy religiously their products. And so anyway, they put all of the trans stuff like up front.
7: Right up front.
6: Right. We were talking about that. And they lost billions in market share. Mm-hmm. So they kind of turned around, and I'm giving the backdrop, but you're telling me that over the last couple of years, they've had a lot more patriotic products, right?
7: Yeah, absolutely. The last few summers. I mean, because that was kind of the thing. It's like, I don't necessarily agree with the products or their politics, but I do love some of their products that they carry.
6: Right.
7: But the last two summers I've gone in there, those LGBTQ rainbow displays right when you walk in the front door have been taken away. And we've seen some
6: Are they gone or they've been pushed to the back?
7: You know what? I haven't walked to the back, but I will say, when you...
6: As long as you keep away from the toy section with the kids, right? Yeah. So anyway.
7: I will say, when you walk in the last two summers, there's been these big red, white, blue,
6: good.
7: Patriotic.
6: So this is where I'm going with this story. So the back-to-school sales tax holiday, as you know, was very successful, always does well in many of these states. Still quite some of the more private schools won't start up for another week. But so the back-to-school, some people are still doing them. Some sales tax holidays mm-hmm. still continue. So Randy Weingarten is, she's not left. She's far left. So the American Federation of Teachers Union, the president, is now going after Target. Because Immigration, Customs, and Enforcement officials had warrants going after illegal immigrants, the worst of the worst, it doesn't matter. And Target was like, hey, we're going to abide by federal law.
7: Yeah.
6: So now Weingarten must be slow fundraising for the unions. Because now Weingarten wants all of you to boycott your local Target here. Because evidently, Target was quiet when Immigration, Customs, and Enforcement officials were raiding the stores. Not so much raiding the stores. They were just going after illegal immigrants. Here's from the Fox Business Network, Marcus Lemonis.
8: Target is facing a back-to-school boycott, and one of America's largest teachers unions is leading this charge. American Federation of Teachers President Randy Weingarten is going after the retail for not condemning ICE operations, saying its silence about federal immigration abuses have been deafening. And now Weingarten is directing families to shop smart, not Target, launching a website mapping back-to-school shopping alternatives.
6: You know, Ed Moore, I saw the same crowd during the COVID shutdowns. Had nothing to do about promoting education. Instead, they supported the school closures. They held the unions held these districts in hostage crisis until they got more pay, more social justice, more of all of this other nonsense that had nothing to do with education. They haven't changed their stripes. I don't see anybody going down this path of boycotting Target, Ed. Pot him up. Is he there? Go ahead,
9: Ed.
6: Yeah.
9: Yeah, God gave us common sense and reason, and some people could forego using it all the time. Teachers keep complaining. Randy Weingarten keeps complaining about everything. Instead of focusing on what should matter to her and the teachers union is teaching in the state of education and what's going on in the classroom, compensation, those related issues. Instead, they're worried about who's shopping where. It makes absolutely no sense. It's a waste of time, and it shows her effectiveness shows because they rarely ever get anywhere. It continues to focus outwardly rather than inwardly, and it's just bad politics, bad administration, just bad all the way around.
6: You know, Caitlin, you've been a first responder, and I don't want to mix apples and oranges, but if I do, call me out here, but if there is a fire going on, mm-hmm. there is no time for a warrant to go into that building to save lives or to help out things. When you're a Target store, by the way, other stores have done it. You know, Lowe's acted accordingly. When you've got federal officials with warrants mm-hmm. coming in, you know, they probably had a conversation with Target saying, listen, we're not here to mess up your business whatsoever. We know there are illegal immigrants in your town. We know they're coming here whatsoever. I mean, Fox News, I'm sorry, it's the stereotype, but Fox News, even the reporter goes, yeah, they did a morning raid at Lowe's and Home Depot of illegal immigrants. Hello.
7: Which is so stereotyped.
6: It is a stereotype, but that's what they reported. I know, but the point that I'm getting at is that when you got federal officials telling you, we're coming in, you don't sit there and contrast with that. Otherwise, you're in trouble.
7: Yeah, no, let them in. And a teachers union really cared about the children and what was going on, they'd be talking about teachers' compensation and high school reading levels.
6: Great point, yeah.
7: These, you know, I had three stepsons, and they were talking, the books that they were given last year, I read in middle school. And I'm like, what?
6: Right.
7: This is a normal education for an 11th grader? That's the teachers union to be focused on, not boycotting Target, which is ironic in its first place, because what are they going to go do, support local small businesses?
6: Right.
7: Like, okay.
6: Yeah.
7: Like, I'm all for that.
6: Yeah, but I'm saying, why would you obstruct federal officials? Yeah. And by the way, if I'm running a Target here, Ed Moore, and I'm getting bonuses, I want to go along with Immigration Customs. I want them to come in, quietly do their job, and leave, because nobody wants a bunch of raids happening in their store, given everybody else looks around going, what the heck's going on?
7: It's a safe place.
6: That's right. And sales go down.
7: Wives go home.
6: Yeah. Yeah, exactly. Yeah. Go ahead, Ed.
9: Well, it just baffles me. You can tell I'm stuttering here this morning, because why they're focused on anything other than education and what's going on. When you have school districts, particularly the urban school districts around the country, that nobody is at grade level. Nobody. When I do NAEP testing. That should be where they're focused. What's going wrong in these schools across America, and how do we help to fix it? Not, what are you going to buy today at Target?
6: Ed, let me start with you. We are trying to do everything to move education up. And we're going to throw the kitchen sink, and we're going to throw the refrigerator and the food inside the refrigerator here. Kayla, let me start with you. I'm open to the process of AI, not having a laptop. I mean, we told everybody we don't want these kids reading books anymore, so we all bought them laptops. Now we're all complaining that they got too much screen time with the laptops. I'm for the process of retaining knowledge at a quicker amount of time, so we can retain more knowledge on top of the other knowledge we're retaining. I like the whole AI. But there's been this conversation again of maybe we need to expand the school year, maybe, which was something which is talked about years ago, maybe we need to go down the path of year-round schooling. I'm torn between that. I think kids need a break with families, unless you can divvy it up. I don't know if the year-round schooling is going to change anything.
7: Oh, that's a hard one.
6: Right?
7: I'm a fan of year-round schooling because I think it sets them up for success later in life. Because when do you get 2 months? Maybe in Europe,
6: exactly.
7: Right? I mean, we're not in Europe right now, though. You're not going to get 2 months off. However, I do think, especially the littles, how are you going to figure that out? They just don't have the capacity to do it. And then can you imagine arguing about school for all year long?
6: Yeah. Go ahead, Ed. Ed, I know there was a conversation a few years ago in Florida. They wanted the pass to cover, to make up for the loss of COVID learning. They wanted to keep the schools open all year round. Is that still on a table of concern that some school districts are still messing with?
9: Well, they're all falling behind, but I got to tell you, I first worked for the legislature way back in the ancient years of the 70s, and year-round schools was a major discussion 1 year during the 70s in Florida about how to utilize the buildings and what, because Florida was growing, there's a lot of issues related to it. The learning loss is big over the summer, which is why we test now at the beginning of the school year to find out how much loss has occurred from May to August, and it's substantial. But again, we're talking about education, and the teachers' union are talking about shopping at Target.
6: Anyways, good issue. Coming up next, gas prices, Obamacare, hold on, groceries. Which one would you rank them as the top concern for voters? Don't they do it right now? I'm giving you guys a heads up. On the other side, is it gas prices? Oil prices are still kind of high, $80, $90 a barrel. We'll get into all of this. I got Caitlin Colgate, and also I've got Ed Moore coming up here. Justin, and we may get into some AI coming up here in just a little bit as well. It's always a good issue. As we continue to move along right here, this is the Ed Dean Radio Show.
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When was the last time you randomly did something nice for someone that means a lot to you? 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
2: Florida man. 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
3: 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And the best part, the Country Bear Jamboree.
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8: From the capital to the Keys, he's Florida's number one radio host. 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
9: Ed Moore, who comes on with us quite regularly, is back with us and also hanging out with us this segment. Content creator on social media, also on Facebook. Substack articles that worked in the DeSantis and the Trump campaigns. She does full service. All right, I love it. Caitlin Colgate in the studios. I already asked the question before we went to break, and let me set this back up because I want to play one of the clips. The numbers have showed affordability is an issue. It is not a made-up word. It's there, okay? Inflation, transitory, whatever you want to call it. So if I'm missing one, I'm asking you both. This is kind of not a rhetorical. I'm going to play the clip. If I'm missing one, then throw it in, okay, into the mix. But if you had to right now, what is the biggest concern as we're now going in September here when it comes to the affordability? Is it grocery prices? I understand home, everything else, interest rates, whatever. Is it the grocery prices, the gasoline prices, or your health care? Gary Kaltbaum, who's one of my favorites, has the Investor's Edge radio show, and he's also on the Fox Business Network. Gary's here out of Florida. Gary says right now, with it going back up, he says people are still talking about gas prices.
10: They're going to need to do something about oil prices before November. Simple as that. I think that is what people are talking about. All I know is that there's another party that is going to post two numbers, and you know what numbers they are, what they were a year ago and what they are now. And that is going to wreak havoc for the Republican Party come November if they don't move the needle.
9: All right, Caitlin.
2: Oh, man.
9: I mean, you've seen it all here. So if you had to choose right now, the discussion has not been about healthcare yet. I think healthcare is going to happen.
2: For sure.
9: Food prices, grocery prices, healthcare, or is it just, I understand it's all of the above. Which one do you think right now is the biggest one?
2: In my circles, grocery prices.
9: Right?
2: Yeah, because, I mean, and don't get me wrong, gas prices affect grocery prices.
9: Correct.
2: But some people don't think that far into it. Okay. It's the moms that can't afford groceries for their kids. It's, we've got to move.
9: Yeah.
2: We're switching grocery stores.
9: Right.
2: We've got to move. Okay, now we've got to have some unhealthier meals because it's cheaper.
9: Right.
2: Which, that's a whole other conversation.
9: Right.
2: But I can stop going to extra places if I need to save fuel. I can't not feed my family.
9: So it's the food prices. I think a lot of people would agree with you. Ed, if you had to put in that measure right now for a lot of families, and Caitlin kind of broke it down, you know, sometimes it might be different among moms, and I totally get that. Gasoline prices for the affordability issue, now, which could change in a month. Gasoline prices, is it grocery food cost, or is it, I mean, as I said, we could talk about energy prices, whatever, mm-hmm. or which would be gas prices, or is it the health? I think the health care is going to be the biggest one, or at least the Democrats will make it a big issue in the next couple of months.
11: Yeah, they may try to make it one, but so many people, health care is paid for by the government, so that's, you know, they don't even really notice what the cost is. For me, it's grocery prices. I mean, as Caitlin said, you go fill your tank up with gas. If you get a 15-gallon tank, it's going to cost you $3 extra if it's up 20 cents, and people don't notice that that much. I mean, you can go up and down 20 cents, and you really don't notice. Go to the grocery store, and instead of coming out with a basket full, you're coming out with three bags full, and you spend $150 and wonder why. That hits constantly, particularly in families that have children at home, that you're constantly going to the grocery store and seeing prices through the roof. And the grocers aren't making more money. That's the downside. Mm-hmm. It's the base cost. Trump realizes that, what he just did with beef. Because beef prices, I'm going to go buy some hamburgers. Like, oh my God, used to be what you were buying the prime steak for. Now you're paying for that for a hamburger. People see that every time they grocery shop.
9: You know, it's interesting what you just brought up. He jacked up. I'm glad. Mm-hmm. I compliment the president for cutting the tariffs. I don't understand why by the way, why are the farmers all angry? Because the consumers need meat. There hasn't been a lot. There's been a drought that's happened and shortage of farm. But so the president wanted to raise tariffs, and then he goes, wait, it's hurting consumers. I need to cut them, which just proves the point. Every time you raise taxes, production slows down. When you cut taxes,
11: sir.
9: It took the economic 101. I hope the MAGA world's listening, because I've proven this point for the last year and a half. I told you I'm going to win the war on this one, on free market economics. I am. But I think Ed's got a good point about the food prices. And I know the president can come out and say it's the greatest economy, the golden age. I don't buy into that. Mm-hmm. Number two, it's not running on all cylinders. Number three, I know you don't buy into the polls, but I do believe the polls, at least when it comes to the affordability issue here. And I didn't see it turn around quick enough for Biden and the Democrats. I don't think this turns around quick enough for the Republicans in November.
2: Oh, no. I mean, what are we going to do? Have an executive order to control gas prices just for a midterm election? Like, that's the only thing that... And the Supreme Court would probably kick it down anyway. I don't even know if that's legal. But no, the affordability crisis and the grocery stores. Families are feeling it at the grocery stores.
9: Yeah. Let me talk about another interesting issue. Everybody's talking about moratorium on AI data centers and I've had people tell me put a moratorium on legal immigration till we find out who's here to assimilate. That sounds good in theory. Don't get me wrong. In reality, Kenny Chesney's not all what it cuts up to be. You know what I'm saying? So anyway, talking your people's language. Here we go. This was from the Fox Business Network, Cheryl Cassoni, on the amount of just New Yorkers moving to the state of Florida.
12: The U.S. Census Bureau finds more than 419,000 New Yorkers moved to another state in 2024. Of those who left New York in 2024, more than 12% moved to Florida, 6.7% headed to Texas.
9: You know, Ed, everybody, I'm telling you, this is a issue that, and again, well, Ed, why isn't the biggest issue? Because the pollsters ask the questions. You talk to a lot of people. They're not happy with development. There's too much overdevelopment. We don't want it in our backyard. Ed, I'm telling you, there will be movements here in Florida that will happen to sit back and say, we want to put a moratorium on certain growth here until we can get everything leveled out, whatever that means. Ed, I'm not saying we're going to ban all New Yorkers. Not that it would be a bad thing. But we're not going to ban all New Yorkers, Ed. But I think you're going to see movements of trying to slow down much of this so we can catch up with the growth. What do you think?
11: Well, I think growth has been what stimulated the Florida economy for the last 50 years. And people complained about growth in the 70s and the 80s and the 90s. And they continue to complain about growth. But most of the people complaining are the ones that just came here 10 years ago or 20 years ago. They didn't grow up here. And they just want their house. They want their neighborhood and they want their development. But golly, don't put in one next to us, because that's farmland. That's always been farmland. Well, where do you think you're living? You're living in a house that used to be farmland. Growth has been the story of Florida for decades, and it'll probably continue, even though it has slowed down. Right. Last year was probably the slowest growth year in Florida, probably in 50 years. But people are still coming here.
9: Do you
11: and it's is desirable.
13: The whole thing, Caitlin, as you know, you live here, and you look at the conservation movement, not the environmental, but conservation movement, where, you know what, water's a good thing. More people have become more conscientious of, for example, Lake Okeechobee, the Everglades, how many millions of people don't realize where that's where they get all their water from, is from down there, the St. John's River. Many people do not, you know, Swanee, they don't want people really, they don't want that the stuff running off. I think that's maybe why a little bit of concern maybe for the AI. But I think there's a valid argument to sit back and say, and I wouldn't tell farmers what to do with their property. If they're not making money and you can sell out to an AI data center, I know you'll probably be the most hated individual in the community. You know what I'm saying? Because people are like, I still got to live here, but the neighbors. But I get why you do it. But I understand the process of obtaining land for the usage of agriculture for the benefit of water. Not like the left wants to do. Oh, we just want to save it for the kids, but we don't want to put anything on there. Mm-hmm. I like the idea of more conservation and having more land for quality purposes that benefit the local taxpayer. For example, if we got to put a water thing there whatsoever.
2: Yeah, absolutely. I think we do need to protect our natural resources. Maybe that's part of when people move here from other states, they have a little civics lesson or conservation or Florida lesson that they have to pass a test to be able to stay. But if we don't protect these areas, then what are we going to have left? We are going to have overdevelopment because we just keep letting people in and letting people in and letting people in. And I'm not saying we need, well, maybe we might need to put a little
13: moratorium.
2: You know,
13: you like moratoriums. I read your stuff. You want a moratorium on immigration, don't you?
2: I would love to stop all immigration right now. For
13: why? So we can
2: so we can figure it out.
13: Right.
2: Okay. But again, logistically, that doesn't. There's no way to make that happen.
13: Yeah. There's people actually that advocate
2: that. But a little test to say, hey, this is what we do in Florida. This is how we vote. This is how we got to where we are. These are our waterways.
13: I know.
2: You know, I think. That could be a little implemented.
13: Yeah, don't New York my Florida. I'm telling you, man, I've seen more of this happening, Edmore.
2: Come and spend your money, but don't vote low with what you did up there.
13: Wait, but are you with the Fishback campaign? That's what they were saying. So anyway, Edmore, I love having you come on. You can get more of Edmore as he comes on with us every week right here on the radio show. President Emeritus at Independent College University is here. And then Caitlin Colgate was hanging out with us for the hour. Hey, it was good to have you on.
2: Thank you so much.
13: Man, I'll do it again.
2: Yeah, absolutely.
13: I like the entertainment. I like everything else out there. The affordability issue is, I'm always curious where, you know, like farmers will say, hey, you know, pesticides or whatever, regulation, that could be their biggest concern. I love hearing everybody's mix. So, and we'll continue to mix it up right here on the Ed Dean Radio Show.
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17: News this hour from Town Hall. I'm Keith Peters in Washington. Tonight is the runoff for the Republican nomination for Senate from South Carolina.
18: South Carolina voters are deciding who will replace the late Senator Lindsey Graham in the Senate. President Trump has endorsed and campaigned for Senator Darlene Graham, Lindsey Graham's sister.
19: She will be somebody you're going to be very proud. You vote for her, you're going to be very proud of that vote.
18: Darlene Graham is serving as an interim replacement for her brother. Her opponent is Congressman Ralph Norman, who has told supporters that while he wanted President Trump's endorsement, the voters will ultimately determine who wins.
20: I asked for the president's endorsement, didn't get it, but anybody would want the endorsement, but he chose who he did, and that's fine.
18: That audio courtesy of WSOC TV. I'm Mike Hempen.
1: The Supreme Court has delivered an initial victory to the Trump administration in its efforts to strengthen mail ballot security ahead of the 2026 midterm elections. Correspondent Ken Lorman reports.
21: In a 6-3 ruling, the justices lifted a lower court injunction blocking key provisions of President Trump.

0: House executive order in California and 22 other states. The plan would create a federal list of eligible voters and direct the Postal Service to deliver ballots only to those voters. The White House calls the measures common sense steps to protect election integrity. Ken Lorman reporting.
1: Dolly Parton, the iconic songwriter, singer, and actor, has died. A statement from her publicist says she died peacefully Tuesday at the age of 80 in Nashville, Tennessee. Parton wrote and sang hundreds of songs, including classics like Jolene and Code of Many Colors. On Wall Street, the Dow by 180 points, the NASDAQ rose 171, the S&P advanced 24. More at townhall.com.
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0: exhibition slate. 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
9: Joe Pesci.

0: office. He's not running against Mike Collins, it seems. He's running against Donald Trump, which is very strange to me. We've got that for you. We also have an update on the WNBA stuff. I posted something last night right at the end of the show that's gone nuts, about a million views over on TikTok so far. We'll get into that for you. A lot of other stories, too, including the Canadian tariff situation. What's going on with that? We'll have that for you coming up, too. But I want to start with some really sad news. Dolly Parton has passed away at 80 years old. There were some stories, I don't know, I would say in the past month or two, maybe even a little longer than that, that she wasn't well. And then I know that she put out a video after that saying, I'm here. I'm not going anywhere. All good. And then today we got the sudden information that that she had passed away, which is a very, very sad tale to wake up to. In fact, I didn't wake up to it. I was riding down the road when Sam and my wife both hit me with the fact that, she passed. And I'm like, man, that just really sucks. 80 years old is a good long life, but when it comes to somebody like Dolly Parton, we certainly would like her to be around forever. And unfortunately, it just doesn't work that way. So I'm going to give you the actual official story of her passing. And again, we've got this trade war that's going on with Canada right now, which is really, in my opinion, very stupid. But there it is. It's happening again. And we'll also get into the WNBA stuff, because they've made a decision about whether these guys. Now, remember, at least Royce White has said he is a woman. He's a female. I'm not sure if Enes Kanter has said that. Enes Kanter Freedom has said that. But certainly they said, listen, the eligibility requirements seem to be pretty loosey-goosey. We're going to be in the draft. This will be great. We'll have an update on that coming up. Let me give you the story of Dolly Parton's passing. This is from New York Post. Dolly Parton dead. Live updates. Reba, Julia Roberts, and more honor Dolly Parton's legacy. She's going to have a blast in heaven, is one quote. Dolly Parton, the country music icon known for her storytelling voice and expansion philanthropy, he said, has died at 80. Tributes are pouring in for the crooner, known for her hits including Jolene and I Will Always Love You. Follow the post, live updates, blah, blah, blah. Reba pays tribute. Reba McEntire celebrated Dolly Parton's life and legacy in an Instagram post shortly after her passing. Thank you, Lord, for Dolly. She's going to have a blast in heaven, singing all her favorite songs with all her family and friends who have gone before her. The pair were frequent collaborators and often sang together. In 2006, the pair sang the duet, Reba's song, How Blue. Showing pictures of the two together. That's sad. It's sad to hear about. I Will Always Love You. A lot of you are going, wait a second. That was Whitney Houston. No. Dolly Parton wrote that song. And she originally sang that song. It was a very different style of song. And then, of course, it became, I think, a 12-week number one hit when The Bodyguard came out. And, man, just what a life. What a legacy. And it's so sad here. Sam, do me a favor and check and see. I feel like she put out a video recently saying, I'm here and I'm not going anywhere. Because there were these rumors that she wasn't well, and I feel pretty confident that I saw something from her that was suggesting, no, I'm going to be fine, and sadly, she's not. And again, 80 is right. A good long life, but you want her to live forever. Did you see something?
1: Yeah, I saw that too, and I just verified that she posted it just a few weeks ago.
0: Wow. I mean, there you go. So sad but true, and again, a good long life, but when it's somebody like Dolly Parton, you want her to be around forever. She has been an absolute joy in the entertainment world and to this country for a very long time. So sad to see her go. May she rest in peace, that's for sure. We won't get into the whole Canadian tariff thing coming up, because this guy Carney seems to be Justin Trudeau 2.0, and not only is he just as lame and feminine as Justin Trudeau, but he also appears to be worse. It's like the next step is worse than the first one. And he thinks he's got some leverage, I think. From what I understand, Canada has been screwing us on tariffs for a very long time. It just has been. Sam, I've seen these lists all over the internet today, but I don't want to use any of them that isn't sourced. Do me a favor. See if you can find an actual list of the tariff percent. The tariff percentages that Canada puts on our goods when we try to ship them to Canada. I know it's a whole lot higher than what we're charging. And now our Treasury Department and our president says you're going to have to pay big time. And Carney's acting like he's somehow a victim. We'll get into that coming up. In the meantime, I do want to give you the update. The WNBA has said that Enes Kanter Freedom and Royce White are not eligible to participate in the draft next year. And I'm going, well, why? I'm not sure I understand. Now, I guess the WNBA itself has not made a statement, but this is from inside sources and is being widely reported from the AP on down. In fact, we have this from Front Office Sports. Enos Kanter, Freedom, Royce White, not eligible to play in the WNBA. Freedom was ejected from a WNBA game Sunday night. Colin Saleo, whatever is the guy's name who wrote this. Enos Kanter, Freedom, and Royce White are not eligible to play in the WNBA. League sources tell Front Office Sports. In recent weeks, Freedom and White, two former NBA players, both declared their intention to enter the 2027 WNBA draft, claiming they identify as women. A league source called the recent declarations of the two men simply publicity stunts and said that the league is not going to give oxygen to efforts designed to mock the league or use this topic to demean and marginalize others. Wait a second. You hold your horses. They say they're women. Who are you to say that they're not? They say they're women. That's all a trans person has to do is say they're the other gender, and then we're supposed to just accept them as such. So, these two say they are women. In the bylaws to enter the WNBA draft, you just have to be a woman. Now, the WNBA doesn't want to define what that is. They have to accept these guys. Now, I hope they both sue, because I think they'll win, which will force the hand of the WNBA to either A, let them be in the draft, and then, of course, no team will draft them, which would be B, discrimination because of their decision to live the way they want to live. Or C, the WNBA has to say, this is a league for people who are XX only. Story continues. League sources also said that WNBA does not have any legitimate and immediate eligibility matters that require action. The league will continue to discuss the topic, but will not allow outside pressure or manufactured controversy to dictate league processes, the source said. How is this outside? Listen, you got a couple of basketball players who are very talented. They both played in the NBA. They now say that they're women. And they're not women. How do you know? They say they are. What exactly is it that would denote to you that they are or are not women? Tell me, why isn't Enos Kanter Freedom a woman? Why isn't Royce White a woman? Tell me, I'll wait. I want to know the answer. They're not women because we think they're making a mockery, because we think that they're trying to marginalize people. That's not an answer. They are just as much women as Caitlyn Jenner is a woman. They are just as much women as Elliot Page is a woman, or is a man, I should say. Now, you got to make a decision, because you and I both know that Ellen Page is a woman living as a man. You and I both know Bruce Jenner is a man living as a woman. We know that. So how can you possibly say that these two, Freedom and White, are not women? Who are you to say so? And at what point do you draw the line? And has there ever been a gender test on Brittany Griner? I mean, is that what they're afraid of? That we're going to find out that there already are some men in the league? I don't know. Brittany Griner might be XX, just abnormally tall and has no features at all that are like a woman would have. Maybe that's the case. I don't know. Has the test been done? Is there a Y chromosome there at all? Even if there are 17 X's, is there a Y? And how is it that the WNBA gets to decide these two are just doing it as a publicity stunt? How do you know? I think that Enos Kanter, Freedom, and Royce White would do great in the WNBA. I think they would bring a lot of wins. They'd do a lot of scoring. They probably would set records. And their team would probably win the championship. So how is that a publicity stunt any more than a woman joining the league? And again, they say that they are women. You and I both know that they're not. But who are we to tell them? We're told to just be tolerant, be open, be accepting. Give equity. Include people. But you can't include them? Who does the WNBA think they are? On Sunday, Freedom attended the Indiana Fever-Chicago Sky game in Chicago and sat courtside. In the third quarter, Freedom had a verbal altercation with Sky guard Natasha Cloud. Cloud appeared to shout towards the baseline where Freedom was seated. Freedom stood up and raised his arms before he was immediately restrained by security and removed from the arena. He wasn't restrained. That's stupid. We all saw the video. He wasn't restrained. The guy's a gigantic guy. If he wanted to, he could have gotten on the court. He was not restrained. They certainly stood in front of him, and they made it clear he was not allowed to go on the court. And he did step over like the photographers. He should have stayed where he was. They really had no reason to kick him out other than he was approaching the court. He wasn't restrained. Minutes afterward, Freedom was surrounded by security in the landing area. I'm supporting women, and that's the reason they're kicking me out. That's unacceptable. Freedom 34 told security and witnessed by front office sports. Cloud did not speak to the media after the game, but a Sky spokesperson told FOS afterward that the 11-year veteran spoke to the league and team security. It's not immediately clear whether Freedom is allowed to return to WNBA arenas. He probably will be if he gets drafted. I mean, she gets drafted. Probably will be allowed back in. Of course, front office sports that wrote this yesterday and was updated last night or yesterday afternoon forgot to mention that Freedom says Cloud was yelling she's not going to sleep with you. And Freedom yelled back, what are you talking about? And had his arms out like, what? That's his side of the story. Cloud, of course, said, I'm looking out for the marginalized and the trans people, and we love all people, blah, blah. When you know damn well she was yelling at Freedom that Sophie Cunningham wasn't going to sleep with him. Or her, whatever he's calling himself today. We know that. Will there be any punishment for her saying something so stupid? Of course not. And he gets kicked out of the game. He should be able to go to any game he wants to go to. And he should be in the draft. So here's the way I see this working out legally speaking. I think that Enos Kanter Freedom and Royce White both should continue their declaration that they're going to be entering the WNBA draft. If the WNBA doesn't let them in, they should sue. This is discrimination against my decision to live this way. And how dare you? I say I'm a woman, you have to accept me as a woman unless you define what a woman is. And then the WNBA might be forced to allow them to be in the draft. And then no team will draft them. That will be seen as discrimination. Obviously, they're both overqualified to be in the WNBA. This whole thing is not a publicity stunt. I don't think that either one of these guys needs publicity. I think this is a move by them to force the league to say we're going to protect women and girls. We're going to protect females, actual females. And the league could very easily solve this problem. Instead of it saying women are eligible to play in the league, it should say human beings with XX chromosomes are eligible to play in the league. Then you might say, well, wait a second. Are you going to make the NBA say only XY people can? No. No, no. If you're good enough, if you're a woman, go play in the NBA. Go ahead. Absolutely. I don't think there has to be a definition because men are that much better at it. I don't think I have to say that at all. I mean, it could be a weightlifting contest. That shouldn't say it's only for men. But if it says it's only for women or it's a women's contest, you certainly should keep men out. And if you're not doing that, there's something wrong with you. Don't forget how lunatic and how Looney Tunes these people are on that side. There was a 53-year-old man who was swimming in swimming meets against 13 and 14-year-old girls. And when asked to leave, he said, I identify as a 13 or 14-year-old girl. And they let him swim. That's how stupid it is. Will Thomas calls himself Leah now. 6'4" man who was in the hundreds and hundreds in rankings in college as a swimmer, decided to say he's a woman, and he was number one ranked. That's what started a lot of this controversy. Tell me again how they don't have to identify exactly what a woman is when women are losing their spots in track, in swimming, in boxing, and they're certainly going to be losing their spots in the WNBA. They keep it up. Then you got people like Megan Rapinoe. This soccer person. And again, the women's soccer team lost to like a group of 15-year-old boys at one point several years ago. Our national team lost to boys. Okay? She's out there about trans rights. She has never had to play against men in her league. Why? Because it's for women. Yet she's a loud voice about this. So that's the update. Your thoughts. How is this all going to shake out in the wash? 888-941-PAGS, 888-941-7247, joepags.com. Definitely want to hear from you. Meantime, got to tell you about WebRoot. School started in my house today, and it's happening across the nation. Again, I think school started too soon. Should start after Labor Day, but that's just me. You need WebRoot to protect your kids on that technology. When they're on the computer, might be a website they're about to click on, what WebRoot will do is say, this is potentially dangerous, don't go here. 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Stay here.
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2: 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All very interesting. 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All right, 888-941-PAGS, 888-941-7247, JoePags.com. I want to hear from you because the WNBA is clearly discriminating against these two human beings that claim to be women. And if you don't have an eligibility requirement that actually decides what a woman is, you're not doing well. You're not doing well at all. Debbie, Converse, what's going on?
3: Hey, Joe Pags.
2: Hey.
3: Google just cleared up the confusion. I asked Google, what is a woman? And Google says, a woman is an adult female human being.
2: Well, it didn't clear it up, and here's the reason why. Now, those who are trans will say, well, I am an adult female human being. What do you do then?
3: Then they're lying.
2: Well, I agree with you. I'm not arguing with you. I'm telling you that Google thinks that it's covering its bases because my friend Bruce Jenner will still say that he's a female, even though he knows he's not. So that doesn't clear it up. When it comes to a sports league, do you agree with me? A simple cheek swab will say if by DNA and chromosomes you're XX or XY. It's kind of simple.
3: Well, absolutely. Or maybe draw blood from them or something.
2: I mean, drawing blood, they could probably complain that it's too invasive. Debbie, thank you. You know, Google didn't straighten it out. I think she thinks it did, but I don't think so. Let me go to Jay in Bastrop, Texas. Jay, what's going on? Hi.
4: Hey, great show, bud.
2: Thank you.
4: Listen, real quick, because I know you're short on time. And that is, the one thing that they couldn't sue for is discrimination because they're overqualified. No team is under any pressure or any rule to sign anyone. They could simply say, we are not, they're not a good fit for our team. Now, they could sue if they could prove collusion, which is what Colin Kaepernick tried to do. But a perfect example that they would fall back on is Kennedy Carter, who played for A&M and then played for two or three teams. She's a girl who slammed Clark to the floor.
2: Right.
4: She's not in the league anymore. Nobody wants her.
2: Well, I think they could claim collusion because clearly the WNBA said, we're not letting you do it because it's a publicity stunt. So I think they've already shown their legal hand.
4: Yeah.
2: They've already said so.
4: Yeah, and then that is that. Now you're making, that's a very good point. And that one, I heard you say it, and I'm sorry, but yeah, I was thinking they would have to find a whistleblower to say, "Hey, I was in the meeting," and they all said, "We're not going to do this."
2: Yeah, gotcha.
4: But no, I agree. I agree with you. Good points, buddy.
2: Well, good points by you, my friend. Thanks for calling from Bastrop, Texas. Love you. Quick break here. We're back after this about the tariffs and the Canada fight.
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6: Leon Kenny Mann is behind bars, accused of shooting and killing another man and then burning his body in southwest Leon County. 29-year-old Luis Ola Hernandez is charged with first-degree murder and is being held without bond. According to court records, investigators learned late Friday that a potential homicide had occurred earlier in the week. Deputies went to a home in the 200 block of Pond Pine Street off Blentstown Highway, where they obtained a search warrant and found human remains. The remains have been preliminarily identified as those of an adult man. Investigators say Ola Hernandez is accused of shooting the victim before setting the body on fire. The sheriff's office has not yet released the victim's identity or a possible motive. Ola Hernandez was arrested Sunday and booked into the Leon County Detention Facility. The investigation remains active, and authorities say additional details could be released as detectives continue working the case. This is Rachel Inay with Real Talk 93.3 Local News Update, brought to you by Mecklemore Systems, Tallahassee's go-to mech store. 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
7: We are in the mid-80s this midday and will climb to the low 90s, which is a lot closer to average than we have been in a long time. Storms will pop up within the next few hours, and some of them could become severe. These will be scattered and hit or miss, so be weather aware this afternoon and evening. From the ABC 27 First to Know Weather Center, I'm meteorologist Ryan Gold.
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0: Glad to have you. Thanks. I appreciate you stopping by. Our friends to the north in Canada, where, by the way, I'm in the top 100 or 120 when it comes to podcasts in Canada. So a lot of you might be listening to us, and we appreciate you. A, listen, we love Canada. I mean, Canada's our neighbor to the north. We love Mexico, neighbor to the south. But North America, we're a great continent, let's be honest. But, I mean, at the end of the day, you've got Canada being unfair when it comes to trade with the United States. And Canada has been unfair for a very long time. A very long time. Yeah, for some reason, Sam, I'm only getting an update on the tariffs that either we added or Canada added since. I'd like to know what the Canadian tariffs were beforehand. I don't want to use somebody on X just writing it and just saying it and making their own list. Do you see a source that says what they were before yesterday?
1: No, I mean, there are a lot of websites that kind of show a little bit of this, a little bit of that, but there's no, like, list.
0: That's too bad, because there should be a list, and I don't trust the ones that are out there. We know that dairy products were upwards of 300% tariff if we send dairy products to Canada. And then Canadian dairy products coming here didn't have anything near that. And they said, yeah, but that was only if you had a certain amount of dairy. No, it doesn't matter. If you've got a tariff of 270% or 300% on American product, you're not a very good friend. Let me say it again. Canada, we love you. But the tariff game is getting stupid. You've been screwing us for a very long time when it comes to tariffs. And if you've got a 270% or 300% tariff on dairy, or you know, you're going to hear from Mike Collins coming up on this, who's a U.S. representative in Georgia. If you're adding a huge tariff to American lumber that's going north, and the government owns all of your lumber, and you send it south and sell it for nothing, then that's going to be unfair. It's an unfair business practice. For some reason, the countries around us, our good friends, Mexico and Canada, have been taking advantage of us for a long time when it comes to tariffs. We have stabilized things with Mexico, but when it comes to Canada, not so much. And now you have this guy Carney now, who's Justin Trudeau 2.0. It's not helpful. It's actually bad. So the president, through the Treasury, through Scott Bessent, our Treasury Secretary, has said we're going to hit Canada with tariffs to make them trade fairly with us. Of course, Carney's initial response is he's heard from an adversary on how to make things better. He's probably talking to China, just like Justin Trudeau was owned by China. I think Carney probably is, too. And he's going to go groveling on his hands and knees to President Xi and ask him to help him out. When your friend to the south in the United States protects your ass, and you still want to screw us on trade, it doesn't make any sense. J.D. Vance, our vice president, commented on this today.
2: Obviously, we're right on the border of Canada. I know there's a lot of cross-border trade and so forth between Canada and Maine. We really think over the long term, this is the sort of thing that's going to benefit the whole United States of America, including Maine. Canada has been, unfortunately, one of the main tariff violators, one of the main trade violators that we've seen anywhere in the world. Really, the only two countries that have really retaliated against the United States have been Canada and China. I think people are shocked to hear that. But unfortunately for the Canadians, they rely on our economy. They rely on Maine a lot more than Maine relies on them. And so what we're going to do is just impose some fair rules, really force the Canadians to come to the table and give Maine businesses the same treatment they give their own businesses. That's really all we're asking, is for basic fairness. And yeah, we've got to play a little hardball to get to that fairness, but that's what we're trying to do here. And over the long term, we really think it's going to be to the benefit of everybody here in Maine.
0: I think so, too. Of course, campaigning in Maine yesterday, J.D. Vance, our vice president. Well, I got with Mike Collins, who's a U.S. representative, the great state of Georgia, and we talked about a lot of things, including his race against Ossoff, and I hope that Collins wins easily. Going to have a full interview with him starting next hour. We're going to run into the third hour, too. But I did ask him specifically about this. Canada's been ripping us off for a long time when it comes to trade. I don't know how much trade Georgia does with Canada. I know that Georgia's got a really big movie, trade now with I think it's Peach State, production, something like that. But I don't know how that really parlays with what's going on with Canada. How do you react when you find out that Canada's charging 270% tariffs on milk or dairy, and it's charging, 100% plus on other things, yet we're giving them a sweetheart deal for all these years, and the president finally said, we're going to fight back, and we're going to charge you what you're charging us. If you want to bring your tariffs down, we'll bring our tariffs down. Canada's acting like we're the enemy now. What is your reaction to this whole so-called trade war?
3: My reaction is the same as with everybody else. President Trump, this administration has put Americans first. We're tired of paying the bill for everybody else and being at a disadvantage. That's why you've seen a lot of these businesses move overseas, because they could ship it back cheaper than having the tariffs of shipping it over
0: Which
3: there.
0: Which is nuts. That's nuts.
3: It's very nuts. I'll give you an example. This doesn't have anything to do with the movie industry, but in trucking, we pull plenty of lumber. Tons of lumber. I can't tell you how many times that Canada has dumped their lumber into the United States and caused our industry to take a dump.
0: Right.
3: All because their forests are owned by the government up there. What do they care what they sell it for? If they sell it for a dollar, they feel like they made a dollar. There is no expense.
0: Basically putting us out of business. We can't compete.
3: Yeah. They put us out of business, and then they got you. And so, yeah, I have felt that over the decades and have always been like, my God, we got to stop this mess. We need to fight for ourselves first. And if they don't want to get along and go along and make things fair, then it shouldn't be free. I mean, I'm as free trade and free market as you'll ever find. But at the end of the day, if it's not fair for this state and if it's not fair for America, no, brother, I ain't for it. Won't be.
0: Well, what blows me away, Mike, and you know this because you're in Congress, we protect them. They are safe because of us. Russia cannot invade Canada because they're afraid of us. Same thing with China, North Korea, Iran. Name the bad country. They can't do anything to Canada because Big Brother's got their back. Why have they gotten away with this, fleecing us for as long as they have, do you think?
3: Yeah, it's just because we've had administrations that allowed it. I mean, just go back to Barack Obama and Obama. I mean, he not only did it there, he went all over the world just apologizing that America was the biggest and the baddest on the block. And today, we've got somebody, and I'm right there with him. We ought to be proud that we are the biggest, we are the best, we are the best country in the world. We should walk around with our head held high and make sure that everybody else understands that. We provide for this world in numerous different ways, and we should be proud to say that we are going to make sure that America comes first here.
0: Nothing wrong with that. The full interview with Mike Collins coming up, but he's right. He's spot on. At the end of the day, if they can drop government-owned lumber across the border from the north to the south to here in the United States, and they're making a dime if they sell it for a dime, they're making a dollar if they sell it for a dollar, and then we have to try to compete with that through private industry, and you're being tarred through the nose, it doesn't make any sense. It's unfair competition. You want to bring manufacturing back here. You want to bring good jobs back here. You've got to make sure that our trading partners are trading on at least an equal level, and certainly on a fair level. Let me give you some of these numbers. Let me give you some of these numbers that I found. Grok gave me a list, and it says here the significant supply managed sector is dairy, poultry, and eggs. That's where they're really screwing us on. I added the screwing us part, not Grok, but these are tariff rate quotes, TRQs, limited volumes, enter at low, zero rates, in quota, anything above quota faces a high over-access commitment. So here's what it looks like. For dairy, milk and cream, various fat contents, 1 to 6% fat, 241% tariff. You heard me right. 241%. Many cheeses, certain cheeses, including Gruyere style and others, 245.5%, with a minimum specific duty such as $3.53 to $5.26 per kilogram. Butter and related frequently 200 to 300 range, commonly cited up to 300% tariff for butter. Again, this is what they're charging us to send our goods into Canada. We're not charging them anywhere near that. Well, we weren't anyway, to get the Canadian stuff this way. Why is that fair? Why are we the bad guy? We're not. Other dairy powders, concentrates, yogurt, etc., typically 200 to 300%. Chicken, 245.2% to 249%, often with minimum specific duties. Turkey, various forms, 154% to 165%. Eggs, 163.5% to 238%. Think about it. The cost of the goods is the cost of the goods. And then on top of that, go ahead and add 300%, add 245%, add 165%. You think that's okay? So, I mean, if it's a dollar, they're tripling the price because they can. And you're actually adding 300%. So you're actually quadrupling the price. It goes from $1 to $4. Really let that sink in, and then we're somehow the bad guy. Why? Because we do better than you financially? Because we have more wealth here than you have there? It's not our fault. We're doing it better. Do it like us. But why wouldn't they trade fairly with us? I thought they were our good friends. These high rates are the ones people usually mean when they talk about Canadian tariffs on U.S. goods. They're deliberately prohibitive to protect Canada's supply management system. In other words, Grok, thank you. In other words, they're doing it to protect themselves. So when we retaliate and do it to protect us, we're somehow the bad guy. That doesn't make any sense. In fact, that's decidedly stupid. So the president and the Treasury Secretary decided we're going to do this with tariffs, and Canada said, oh, yeah, well, watch this. We're going to do this. Canada, who was already doing more tariffs than we ever thought about doing, decided we're going to retaliate against the guy who's actually just trying to even things off. You realize that if Canada said 25% on everything, President Trump would say, okay, 25% on everything. If Canada said zero on everything, President Trump, I'm sure, would say zero for you too. That's called fair trade. It's called free trade. It's called trading with your partner, the partner that we look out for. But instead, Canada thinks they have the upper hand somehow. It's all very strange. It doesn't make sense to me, and I wonder if it makes sense to you. I want to hear from you. If there's an argument to be made that I'm all wet on my take on Canada screwing us and fleecing us on trade, I'll hear you. And if you got a good reason why they should be allowed to charge 100, 200, 300% tariff on goods going from south to north when we don't do anything near that on north to south, I'll hear you. Maybe you can change my mind. I doubt it, but I'm always open to hearing the information. 888-941-PAGS, 888-941-7247, joepags.com. Scroll down, click on contact. Don't forget to check out the YouTube as well. Mike Collins, that full interview starts next hour. We'll continue at hour number three. In the meantime, got to tell you about Incogni, incogni.com/PAGS. It's going to save you 60%, about $7 a month. And you're like, okay, $7 a month isn't that much, but what do I get? Good question. You get your name, your privacy, your social security number, your phone numbers, your email addresses, all of that. You get all that off of data broker sites where they are packaging it and selling it to the highest bidder. If you've got a credit card and you're a bad actor, you can go to a data broker site and get all the information on everybody who's listening right now, everybody who's watching right now. 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You'd be glad you did. We're back after this. Stay right here.
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0: glad to have you talking about these tariffs and the tariff war, I guess, with Canada. I think it's much of a war. It's one where Canada's been just stomping all over us for a very long time. And President Trump said enough is enough. But of course, if you're writing for Newsweek, you've got to make it look like Trump somehow screwed up. The headline for Newsweek is full list of Canada tariffs hitting U.S. after Trump trade talks collapse. They're only his trade talks, I guess. I guess Canada wasn't involved in the trade talks. How about intercontinental or intracontinental trade talks? How about trade talks between the two countries? No, they're Trump trade talks that collapsed because that makes Trump look bad, and that's what Newsweek wanted to do. Written by some idiot, not sure. Oh, Gabe Wisnot, because he's not a whiz, for sure. Canada unveiled $20 billion in retaliatory tariffs against the United States on Tuesday, today, as tensions between the two countries spiral, with President Donald Trump demanding Canadian leaders fall in line, and Prime Minister Mark Carney accusing Washington of seeking to weaken Canada's sovereignty and economy. Ottawa announced that retaliatory tariffs on U.S. imports will take effect September 8th with duties of 15%, 25%, and 50% applied to about 700 products, according to government statement released today. Alongside the tariffs, Ottawa unveiled $7.5 billion in aid aimed at cushioning the economic impact, offering support for businesses, additional financing options, and assistance for workers at risk of losing their job due to the escalating trade dispute. Quote, our dollar-for-dollar, rate-for-rate counter-tariffs as well as multi-billion dollar support package will protect workers, farmers, families, and businesses, Canada's Finance Minister François-Philippe Chambon said in a statement. The latest dispute follows Trump's threat to impose new 50% tariffs on Canadian vehicles, auto parts, and steel after trade negotiations collapsed last Friday. Carney has argued that the U.S. demands would devastate key Canadian industries, while Trump has continued to mock Canada's leadership, calling the Prime Minister Governor Carney and floating the idea of renaming Lake Ontario Lake America. Duncan Wood, a visiting fellow for North America at the Woodrow Wilson Center in Washington, D.C., told Newsweek that Ottawa's approach is firm but disciplined, arguing the government is responding forcefully while avoiding indiscriminate retaliation. Oh, shut up, you pinhead. Why are they not talking about the ridiculous tariffs that are on our stuff, on our goods, before the extra duties and extra tariffs, extra taxes? Why aren't they talking about how Trump is trying to even the playing field? Why aren't they talking about how Trump is trying to protect American workers and American goods? You know why? Because they don't like the country. That's why these people don't like the country. Tim, Pennsylvania, talk to me. Hi.
1: Yes. No, like I was telling the screener, it was more so like Canada's a very progressive and democratic society, kind of like a Zora Mamdani or Gavin Newsom and so on. And I just feel like they're just taking advantage of us just because we're a wealthy and rich nation.
0: Yeah.
1: Kind of like just about every other country on the globe. So it's almost like a superstar with an entourage. The entourage just lets the superstar pick up the bill for everything.
0: Yeah.
1: And just feeds off them. And I don't see any other country around the globe stopping that because they just want to take advantage of our wealth until it runs out.
0: 100%. And they think that they have some right. Thank you, Tim. They think they have some right. Got about a minute for you, Chris. San Antonio, talk to me.
2: Hey, Joe Pags and everybody out there. Thanks to your family, too.
0: Thank you.
2: Here's my biggest thing. So, what? Go ahead.
0: I said thank you. Go ahead.
2: Hello.
0: Okay. There you go. You know what I mean? If you leave it on the Bluetooth, Chris, I love you like a brother. Listen on the radio. Let me be clear. I love like a brother. You got to take it off the Bluetooth. You got to take it off the hands-free. And I don't want you driving down the road holding the phone and everything. Just pull over for a second. I would love to have talked to you. All I simply said was thank you. You know what I mean, Sam? I just said thank you to the guy.
3: We tried.
0: Like, thank you, brother. Chris, I'm sure you're a good guy. Call back again, and I appreciate you listening to the program every day. The problem is, when I try to have a conversation, if you're on Bluetooth or on a speaker, it's going to cut in, it's going to cut out. You're not going to know what I said. And man, that sucks, because I bet you would have had a really good comment. The bottom line for me is this. Our friends should treat us like friends. If you've got a friend in your life that is only using you for your money or because you're doing better than them, that person's not a very good friend. So the president said, hey, you want to be a friend? You want to be a trade partner? You want to be good neighbors? Let's do that. But let's make sure that we're careful on how we're doing it. You've got to make sure you're not charging us more than we're charging you. And if you are, we're going to raise ours. Then Carney says, well, let me raise ours even more. Give me a break. 888-941-PAGS, JoePags.com. Coming back.
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11: News this hour from Town Hall. I'm Keith Peters in Washington. Country music legend Dolly Parton has died at the age of 80. Correspondent Laura Winters reports on her many hit songs and the president's reaction to her death. Looking
12: music was known around the world. She was an American original, an American icon, with hit song after hit song. 9 to 5, Jolene, I Will Always Love You. President Trump on his Truth Social page reacting to Dolly Parton's death, saying there has never been anyone like her and never will. In her honor, I am lowering the American flag throughout the United States for a one-week period. Rest in peace, Dolly. The world loves you. Laura Winters reporting.
11: The first two measles deaths in the U.S. this year are reported in Pennsylvania involving unvaccinated victims.
13: They're the first measles-related deaths in the U.S. this year, following three last year. State officials are not giving any more details about the two people, except that they lived in Lancaster County. The U.S. is experiencing its worst measles outbreak since 1991, with 2,777 cases as of Thursday. In November, international health officials will assess if the U.S. and Mexico have lost their measles-free status. Vaccination rates have dropped below the 95% needed to prevent outbreaks, with exemptions rising to an all-time high among kindergartners. I'm Julie Walker.
11: Polls are closing this hour in South Carolina to nominate a Republican to succeed the late Senator Lindsey Graham. On Wall Street, the Dow up

0: By 180 points, the NASDAQ rose 171, the S&P 500 advanced 24. 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
0: A once thriving farming community on the outskirts of Haiti's capital of Port-au-Prince is the latest target of gang violence. Residents there have been attacked. Their homes have been burned to the ground. We hear more on the story from correspondent Lisa Dwyer reporting from New York.
3: Wells filled the air in Penscov as survivors found the bodies of friends and family strewn on the streets. One man flung himself on the side of the road and cried as people around him picked up bodies wrapped in blood-spattered sheets. Robert Jean says he heard shooting before dawn and tried to wake everyone up, only to find out his brother was killed. The mayor blames the attack on members of Vive Ensemble, which the U.S. government designates as a foreign terrorist organization. I'm Lisa Dwyer.
0: News and analysis at townhall.com. From Washington, I'm Keith Peters. It's that time of year again, correspondent Jason Walker reports.
4: Of course, we're referring to everyone's favorite time of the year, Fat Marmot Week. Now, last winter, it was a tough time for the little groundhog-like rodents in the Colorado mountains. Some of them froze to death, sorry to say. But the survivors are doing well. They've really fattened up. No Weight Watchers for them. Gaining the critical weight they need to make it through the next winter. Marmot researchers, yes, there really are people who are marmot researchers, are launching an online contest just so you can vote for your very favorite marmot. Jason Walker reporting.
0: Australia's recorded music industry says tracks wholly generated by AI will be barred from official charts as burgeoning generative technologies threaten artists' livelihoods. More at townhall.com.
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9: 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Appreciate you stopping by. There's a lot going on. There's a lot to get to. You heard my tease earlier on the radio stations. You heard that I'll be talking about the CIA director, John Ratcliffe, going to Russia. What is that? I just never even thought, oh, let's send our CIA guy over to Russia. Interesting. We'll get into why that happened.

0: going to knock down the Kennedy Center because it's not named after him. Now, I haven't read the story yet. I'm guessing they don't really say we're going to do that. Or there could be an option. Maybe they say that. But I doubt they say we're going to demolish the Kennedy Center. How stupid is that? Now, maybe when I read the story, they literally say we're just going to knock it down. I don't think so. Then there's another one. Trump's Justice Department has found a new way for presidents to avoid accountability. What does that headline suggest? The first headline suggests Trump is looking to knock down the building because they won't let him put his name on it. The second one suggests that Trump is not being held accountable for anything. Which, of course, suggests what? He's doing a bunch of stuff he should be held accountable for. And that's their intention when they write these stupid headlines. One is from ABC News, not surprising. The other one is from The Guardian. From the UK. I guess they don't like Trump either. And you see that whenever we read a story from The Guardian. It's so bothersome, man. There is nothing that they want to say that's positive about this guy whatsoever. It doesn't matter what's going on. I mean, the price of oil is down today. The price of energy is down today. That should be a headline. But instead, the headline is, they could demolish the Kennedy. Could demolish it. I mean, come on, man. What are we talking about? But that's for some reason, they think they're supposed to stand on the top of the highest mountain and scream the dumbest things about this president. You might say, well, don't you want presidents to be accountable? Yeah, absolutely. How is Obama accountable for anything? Oh, wait. What was he accountable? Was he accountable for anything he did? The tens of millions that he pushed onto welfare programs, other taxpayer handouts, is astronomical. Tens of millions. Is he accountable for that? Is he accountable for DACA, which allows people to stay even though they're here illegally and doesn't really ever give them adjudication? They just keep on kicking it down the road. Is he accountable to that? Is he accountable for Fast and Furious, where he and Holder smuggled guns across the border into Mexico from the United States? And some of those guns were found at the scenes of Americans being shot and or killed. They did that on purpose, without even telling Mexico about it. Just did it. Are they accountable? When they were asked about it, I mean, Holder said, yeah, I must have thrown that memo away. I don't have it. Obama was never called on the carpet for anything like that. Ridiculous decisions this guy made. Ridiculous. But Trump's DOJ, they're the ones that, for some reason, are not holding presidents accountable. Give me a break. Are they out of news to report? Sam, is there not enough news to report?
1: I mean, it is August, but I think there's plenty of news.
0: Are you ready for me to put your website out there or not? Because there is a lot of news.
1: I know, right? But not yet.
0: Sam's building something amazing that actually allows you to go and get news. But for me, I guess I had it wrong when I was a journalist for a living. I guess I had it wrong because I thought the job was go in and find a really important story and do a great job reporting on it, or go in and find a really interesting story and report on it. I think this is my frustration. I'm just going to air this right on the air. I think that's my frustration with YouTube, because YouTube is antithetical to anything that's actually the tenets that we flew by when I was a television news anchor and reporter. Like, we had really good ratings. Could have been my co-anchors. Maybe they thought I was okay. Might have been the weatherman or the sports guy. Or maybe they got really good information from us and got really interesting stories from us. So I'll go on YouTube and I'll do something that's really interesting. Not because I think so, because it's trending everywhere. And people are showing interest in these stories. And I'll post it. And something that I thought was lukewarm will get 100,000 views. Something that is the top story of the day will get 4 views. And I don't understand it. And I'm not complaining, hoping that somebody out there listening will help. I want you to understand that you are being fed by these algorithms what they want you to see. It's so really dumb. Because, again, when you used to put on WRGV Channel 6 in Albany, Schenectady, Troy, New York, and saw me at 6 and 11 o'clock at night, Monday through Friday, sitting next to Liz Bishop, you knew that you were going to be getting actual news of the day. News, many believe, is an acronym. We don't really know the source of the word news, But it seems like it's probably an acronym that means north, east, west, south. It means you go all those directions and you go and report on what you see. Keep a journal of what it is that you see. With all these algorithms, it's absolutely crazy. Like I reported Dolly Parton passed away today, 9,000 views on TikTok. I reported last night the WNBA said no to Enes Kanter, Freedom, and to Royce White, 1 million views. I have no idea what works and what doesn't anymore. But I will tell you this. The news, if you call yourself ABC News or The Guardian, a news outlet, you should still do the news. You have to understand, yes, these newsrooms are filled probably 95% with Democrats, liberals, progressives, DSA idiots. They probably are. But they're also using these headlines. Why? They think that their consumers want to hear more hatred on Trump. Trump Justice Department has found a new way for presidents to avoid accountability. Which means he's not being accountable to all the bad things he's doing. Of course, they can't outline any of the bad things. Trump administration suggests. Suggests. Let me open that one because this is ABC News, so I'm not surprised by it, to be honest with you. Unconscionable. That's the headline. Look, this person's angry face on the video. Headline is unconscionable. Lawyers hit back after Trump admin suggests Kennedy Center could be demolished. A DOJ court filing argues the center faces a death spiral without Trump help. Now, for them to suggest it could be demolished wants the reader who reads this headline to think they're looking to tear the building down because he can't put his name on it. You say, when you saw it, isn't that what jumped out at you?
1: Oh, yeah.
0: Paul, you're not a real, big news aficionado. It's not a cut down. You just are not in the same genre as I go online and I look at all this news crap all day. If you just saw that headline, wouldn't that suggest that Trump is, or his administration is saying, yeah, we might have to demolish it?
2: Yeah.
0: I mean, so I'm thinking in this story, somebody in the Trump administration has said, we're thinking about demolishing it. Now, of course, let me tell you before I even read further. Because the subtitle that they hid from you says it. It's in such disrepair that if you don't let us fix it now and renovate it now, it might end up being demolished and beyond repair. That's a different story than Trump administration suggesting they're going to demolish the Kennedy Center. Sam, you'd agree that it's a different story than that.
1: 100%. I just wrote this to you, but it's no longer even clickbait, which is so frustrating. It's rage bait.
0: Yeah. Can't believe Trump wants to knock it down. Paul, you hear where I'm coming from? Like if a house is such ill repair, you just got to get rid of it and start all over. That's what they're saying. They're not saying I just want to demolish it.
2: Right. I mean, it's not that different than that story that you were reading yesterday about the Nancy Guthrie stuff.
0: Right. The headline made me think they might have found her bones, and reality is they knew it wasn't.
2: Yeah.
0: Just to click it. And they got my damn click out of it, didn't they? And it's just dumb. And so I guess I'm doing it wrong. I should just lie in every headline. I should lie in every thumbnail. You know what I mean, Sam? I'll just write on there, naked women pulled over.
1: That's what a lot of people do. It's so frustrating.
0: Click the video, it's a nun. You know what I mean? That's what they do. Like literally, some of the biggest trending people over on YouTube and other social media will hire like a model wearing a bikini to put on the thumbnail. And she's not in the video at all.
1: 100%. Or AI.
0: So this is the story, the actual story. No, Trump isn't thinking about demolishing it because he's a big baby and his name isn't on it. The Justice Department suggested in a court filing today that the Kennedy Center could face demolition in the event a federal judge issues an order permanently blocking President Donald Trump's push to renovate the facility with additions including or intended to recognize Trump personally. Now they're telling us he doesn't want to fix it. He wants to renovate it to put his name and likeness everywhere. Which isn't true. The building is falling apart. I'm sure the guy wants to put his name and likeness there. I'm not denying that. He loves putting his name on stuff. Absolutely. But the story now says it might face demolition. It doesn't say has to be demolished. The tone and tenor in which they did it should suggest to you that ABC News is no longer a news outlet. All they had to do is say, in disrepair, the Kennedy Center faces an uncertain future. Kennedy Center might not be here anymore if they don't get it fixed, says Trump administration. Nope. Trump administration says they might have to demolish it. Come on, dude. blows my mind.
2: Was that the plan all along, though, that it needed repairs?
0: Yes.
2: Okay.
0: The entire time they've been trying to renovate it.
2: Okay. The only reason I'm asking is because I find it really weird that he would, you know, be so insistent on getting his name put on something that was falling apart.
0: Well, he's trying to fix it.
2: Right.
0: And then he wants to say, basically, I fixed it. That's why my name should go on it.
2: Right, because I could see.
0: And I don't agree with him putting his name on everything. Don't get me wrong. Right. I think that calling it Trump International Airport in Palm Beach could have waited until he was out of office.
2: Right.
0: But, I mean, at the end of the day, he loves putting his name on everything. He has since we've known him in the public.
2: Yeah, because I could see it going the other way, too, where they're like, yeah, let him put his name on there so we can tear it down. And then we're saying that we're tearing it down and it's got his name on it.
0: Well, the only reason that that his name isn't on it is because they already sued over that.
2: Yeah.
0: They might have been smart had they listened to you. Let his name stay on there and don't let him renovate it. Then his name is on a building that's falling apart.
2: Yeah.
0: There you go.
2: And then
0: the left would have been demolish it.
2: Yeah, exactly.
0: I mean, it's a very good point. Here's what I want those of you watching and listening to get from me today on this topic specifically. We've got Mike Collins coming up, U.S. Representative, at the bottom of the hour. Don't miss a second of that. What I want you to take away is when you watch something on your local news, when you hear it on your local radio station, I want you to make sure that you're getting really good information. Generally speaking, the networks on the Joe Pags Media Network that are getting this show, especially our flagship, they do a great job with news at KTSA. I want you to make sure you can trust them. Do a little check and balance for a while. Like, I was watching a local TV station, this is probably 2 years ago now, and the anchor on the weekend was calling it gender-affirming care. If somebody says that, that's somebody with an agenda. That's somebody with, because the real answer is hormone blockers or surgeries that are elective, not gender-affirming care. You don't need so-called care to affirm your gender. Your gender is affirmed by birth. But really be careful with what it is you're taking in. If you just took those headlines, you would think that Trump has done all sorts of illegal things and he's not going to be held to account because Todd Blanche is no good. And the other one is Trump would like to demolish the Kennedy Center because his name is not on it. And neither story is what it was, according to the headline. Sam, should Dad start going over the deep end and just start making stuff up in my headlines and my titles?
1: No, because you are a factual person. You could never do that because it would bother you.
0: Man's face falls off. Click here. Then it's like a body cam video. You know what I mean?
1: Yeah, I mean, people do that. It's so annoying.
0: Farted in church. Watch this.
1: That one might not be fake.
0: Actually, well, depends on what age range you're talking about in my life and whether that did or didn't happen. If it did, it was an accident. It's 888-941-PAGS, 888-941-7247, joepags.com. Do you trust what it is that you're seeing and hearing? Do you trust the headlines? Are you like me? Are you getting tired of the clickbait? I will get as close to clickbait as I can while still telling the truth. I will make that promise to you right now. I will get as close as I can to clickbait to get your interest, but you're going to find what I said in the title in the piece somewhere, so it's really legitimately not clickbait. But you try to make it spicy or try to make it, you know, something very, very interesting, you must click it. But when you see headlines like that, man, you should say to yourself, The Guardian sucks and ABC News is its brother from the Suck family. 888-941-PAGS, 888-941-7247, joepags.com. Are you struggling to lose some weight? 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

0: stopping by. Polo just sent me something that is really, really good news for the San Antonio Spurs fans, if it's true. This is not the only Spur, by the way, on the offseason. Somebody said Castle grew 3 inches, too. Look that up. I'm telling you, the guy, what is it, Stephen Castle? I think he grew 3 inches as well. He was already like 6'5". He's like 6'8 now or something. But allegedly, Victor Wembanyama, who we've been saying is 7'4", allegedly, this is from Yahoo Sports, has grown in the offseason. This is going to be a major problem for anybody out there who likes a different team. And again, this isn't a sports show, but this is a big story. Big, literally. Most boys reach their adult height by the age of 16, the story goes. Some may grow more until they hit 20. I don't remember when I stopped growing, I'll be honest with you. Apparently, Victor Wembanyama's genes did not get that memo, as he has reportedly grown taller again this offseason. Let's rewind things a bit. When he was 16, he was already 7'2". When he was drafted by the San Antonio Spurs in 2023, the team officially measured him at 7'3.5", without shoes, and an approximate 8-foot wingspan. Those measurements immediately put him as one of the tallest NBA players in the 2020s, and no doubt he put his height to good use, too. The 22-year-old has already issued a stern warning to the rest of the league after failing to win the title last June. Yes, he was close to winning it all at such a young age. Before the 2025-2026 season started, they said that he was officially 7'4". Well, now, and this is actually what? This is a tweet from Michael Rapaport? Or is this from some other account?
1: No, I saw him like post about it first, so then I looked it up, and then this is what I found.
0: Okay. Victor Wembanyama reportedly grew another 2 inches this offseason and is now 7'7", with an 8'3" wingspan, according to a popular basketball account on X. Why don't they just say what the account was? If the reports are true, then Wemby's new height and wingspan put him in the likes of former Giants George Marjan, I think it is, and Manute Bol, all of whom were 7'7", or both of whom were 7'7". The major difference is that neither was an MVP candidate during their respective careers. While Wembanyama is yet to win one, he will be inside that conversation at least the next decade or so. And an 8'3" wingspan. I mean, what does that mean? Guys don't have to jump at all to dunk the ball. And by the way, if you've got an 8'3" wingspan, who's going to be able to even shoot over you? Already, I think he was the blocks leader last year. Can you imagine 7'7"? And I think it begs the question, I don't want it to happen now. Let it happen after he retires. I want to see about 10 championships in San Antonio. But it begs the question, should they raise the height of the basketball, of the actual basket now? Polo, yes or no?
1: No.
0: These guys are getting taller every year. Sam, what do you think?
2: Yes.
0: So 11, 12, how high should it go?
2: I don't know, but I feel like it's getting a little unfair.
0: I mean, what are you doing against a guy 7'7"? 888-941-PAGS, 888-941-7247, joepags.com. Part 1 with Mike Collins, U.S. Representative running for U.S. Senate out of Georgia when we come back.
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4: This is meteorologist Paul Trombley with your Real Talk 93.3 weather update. Chance of thunderstorms tonight, otherwise partly cloudy skies. Lows dip down to about 73. Winds out of the south, around 5 miles per hour. Sunshine mixed with clouds at times again tomorrow. Chance of thunderstorms. Daytime highs approaching 91. Slight chance for storms tomorrow night, 73. 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Right now, it's 85 degrees.

When was the last time you randomly did something nice for someone that means a lot to you? Now, I say this every day at the end of my show, for everybody to be a better person today than you were yesterday. Well, one way to do that is to drop in a penthouse and get a gift for someone who deserves it. It'll brighten their day, their week, maybe even their year. You don't have to wait for a holiday or special occasion, so don't wait to go check out a true local gem, serving Tallahassee since 1988. Now, sing along with me, and I'll see you at penthouse.

0: Florida man, what'd you do to yourself this time?
1: Disney World, me and Hank, my emotional sport alligator, we did it all.
0: Please tell me you weren't swimming in the Seven Seas Lagoon again.
1: Well, not this time. We rode the monorail to the Magic Kingdom, hit Space Mountain, crushed some turkey legs, and we washed it down with a couple of Dole Whips. And the best part, the Country Bear Jamboree.
0: Sounds like a great day so far. What happened?
1: Well, we're running late, and I'm sprinting to the front row of the show, and it starts, and the music's playing, and crowds are clapping. I got carried away. I got this bright idea. I'm going to stage dive to Hank. I jumped, Hank tried to catch me, and pop, my back went out midair.
0: Well, I'm glad you came, because Dr. Finn's going to get you fixed right up.
1: Well, next time, we're sitting in the back row.
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0: John Ossoff is the U.S. Senator, one of them, from Georgia. I don't think he should be. I'll be honest with you. I'm not so sure that special election in 2021 was counted the right way. We're going to find out eventually because I think Fulton County is starting to admit there were some issues. All that said, he's up against a real guy, a real conservative, a real Republican. His name is Congressman Mike Collins. Congressman, good to see you. How are you?
1: Hey, Joe. Finishing up another fantastic day out here on the campaign trail.
0: John Ossoff is trying to take a page out of the book of Barack Obama. Here's what I mean. John Ossoff doesn't really talk like that. He affected this sort of speech pattern when he's in front of people and he's learning the way Obama did it. And he's not really that guy. I remember when my daughter and I were in Atlanta for some sort of a talk show get together, some seminar. And there were all sorts of ads when he was running for U.S. Senate showing him like doing Star Wars parody videos and jumping off of things and drinking like an idiot in college. This guy is not who he presents himself to be. Do you think the people of Georgia realize that? Have they had enough of John Ossoff?
1: Well, they are beginning to realize more and more every day because, you know, we've been up on TV now. As a matter of fact, I just came up on TV for my positive ads today, but we've had some outside help coming in that have been hammering this guy. The problem is with John Ossoff, he's never had a glove put on him. I mean, obviously the news media is not going to do that.
0: Right.
1: They're in his corner. Every time we have a press gaggle, it's always bringing up the questions of whatever he decided that he wanted to talk about that day. It doesn't matter where we're at or what we're doing, but that's okay. The people of Georgia have had enough of this guy. When you look at our voting records and when you look at the difference between me and John Ossoff, the race is not just crystal clear. It is so clear because of we're polar opposites, Joe. I mean, you think about it. I've never been in Congress. I've never been elected to anything. I've been in the private sector all my life. I'm a small businessman in the trucking business. Now I'm running against a one-term U.S. senator who is nothing more than a trust fund kid.
0: Yeah.
1: This guy's never had a real job in his life. And when you look at the records, the voting records, this guy's the one that voted for all this mess, all this inflation, the Bidenomics. And he's the one that allowed all these people to come pouring into our country. People like Jose Ibarra that murdered Lakin Riley.
0: Right.
1: Which, by the way, he didn't help me lift a finger to get that passed. So you can look at the voting records and tell he didn't vote for any of the working families tax cut plan. He hasn't done anything. His name is not on anything as far as helping us. But when you look at me and you look at the two pieces of legislation that I got passed in 2 years, and both of them were good, solid pieces of legislation and
0: yes,
1: bipartisan, but as a matter of fact, so, and he never helped any on that. But what he is doing,
0: go ahead,
1: is he's running for president. This guy has no interest in the state of Georgia. This is just a platform, Joe, a platform to help for him to raise money, whether it's out there endorsing this Abdul El Sayed, the DSA candidate, the fact that he votes with 92% of the time with Bernie Sanders, so he's looking to take that mantle and run with it, or whether he's out there dehumanizing, doxing, killing people like Natalie Harp, all to raise money. Or whether he spent last Thursday night in the Hamptons with Alex Soros and Hillary Clinton. Now, do you really think they reflect the state of Georgia with their values? No, they don't. But that all this is a way for him to raise money so that he can run for president.
0: Now, that's basically what it is. Barack Obama, again, this is the playbook. Barack Obama in 2004 did the DNC speech, then suddenly somehow won a U.S. Senate seat, was an absentee most of the time he was in the U.S. Senate, didn't do anything except run for the presidency. Ossoff seems to be following the same playbook. But I want to rewind a little bit. You're a trucking a company owner. You're a businessman. You and I are kindred spirits. I used to drive dump trucks with my dad. It was a Ford 9000, had a Fuller Road Ranger 13-speed in it. I loved it. When it's empty, you got to start in sixth gear. People don't know that. But, I mean, I'm a truck guy, and I get it. And you guys are the backbone of this country, man. I've got so many people listening to my radio show, listening to the podcast, and watching the videos later who are in the cab delivering stuff to and fro. And when you've got a guy who's only looking at the next job up, he's not looking out for people like who you employed, not looking out for people like me in my former life. He's not looking out for regular Georgians. So how did he win, Mike? I mean, I don't want to get into election integrity too much. But Fulton County's got a problem. They admitted there was a problem even matching up 300,000 some odd ballots. Do you think he legitimately won? And again, I don't want to relitigate it, but is that how the guy sneaks in that special election? I was stunned that Warnock and Ossoff won that election somehow.
1: Here's what I know. You know, we have gone in and we have fixed a lot of problems, Joe. Whether it was getting rid of those drop boxes or whether we're not mailing out absentee ballots to everybody in your family and including your pets.
0: Yes.
1: You know, we've cleaned up the voter rolls. So we've done a lot. And we instituted voter ID, which if you remember, you know, Joe Biden said it was going to be Jim Crow 2.0.
0: Right.
1: But by the way, we had record numbers of voting the last couple of times that we voted with voter ID. So we've done a lot to change the process. We've also, you're going to see so many people. See, I was chairman of the Bus County Republican Party where I lived for 8 years. And before 2020, we could never find anybody to work the polls. But by gosh, you don't have that problem now. Everybody is looking at every. And of course, Cash Patel came by and paid us a visit last spring.
0: Right.
1: Paid Fulton County a visit. And if there's anything nefarious out there, I have full confidence in our DOJ, our FBI, that they'll find it. And people, if they did anything wrong, they need to be held accountable for it. Because at the end of the day, if we don't have secure elections, we don't have anything.
0: It broke up a little bit, Mike. I want to stop you because it broke up just a little bit. We're having a little bit of a cheesy problem with the connection. You look great, but it did break up a little bit. Did you say Bucks County? What county were you?
1: Yeah, I live in Butts County.
0: Okay.
1: In Butts County, Georgia. So I've been there my whole life.
0: So what I want to know is those who are watching and listening right now throughout Georgia who are going to be voting in this very important election, do you feel confident that their vote is going to count? Are there safeguards in place now to make sure the final tally will be real?
1: You know, no matter what, Joe, this is what I tell everybody. If you don't go vote, then they stole your vote anyway. So
0: true.
1: No matter what, we've got to flood in their vote, get everybody with you to go vote. And make sure that we turn out in mass. And when we do that, no matter what, at least you know you did your part to push this thing across the finish line. We know how to win this race. I'm going to be your U.S. Senator from the state of Georgia after November the 3rd, come January of 2027. I'm going to be the U.S. Senator. We've got a fight on our hands here, but we know how to beat this guy. Because he does not represent this state. He does not represent the people of this state. And the more we get that message out there, especially for the independents. See, Joe, John Ossoff has never polled over 50%.
0: Right.
1: Ever. And I went through a bloody primary, a bloody runoff where I got outspent 10-1 in the primary. And so as we reloaded our coffers, this guy he didn't have a primary, he's never had a glove on him, he spent $15 million against me so far.
0: Wow.
1: Well, we started out the general election, I was down 13 according to Fox. Who cares? The last poll that came out was 7. That was a week and a half ago. Now we're down to 6. And it's because outside people and people across this country are pouring in to help us with the funds to make sure that we get the message out on exactly what this dude's voting record is. And as people see that, then these independents are rolling our way. We're going to get that at the end of the day, and we're going to make sure that we get rid of this guy. Because, Joe, if we don't, Georgia's problem is going to become America's problem when this
0: MikeCollinsGA.com. No, I think you're absolutely right. MikeCollinsGA.com. Go support him. No matter where you're watching or listening, you can go and support him. You know, Ossoff has millions of dollars coming in from outside of Georgia. Go and support a real Republican, a real conservative candidate who's backed by President Trump. It's MikeCollinsGA.com. Do you think the president will come and campaign for you? He just did one in South Carolina for Darlene Graham. I'd like to see that happen. And it looks like he's in campaign rally mode. Anything on the slate for that?
1: Oh, he is, and I don't know if you know it or not, but in 24, man, I went all over the country with President Trump campaigning for him.
0: Right.
1: So we've been out there on the stage when he's been in Georgia and across the country. He came to Wheeler High School in Atlanta about 4 weeks ago. Unfortunately, I was in Washington because we had to vote on the NDAA. We had to vote on the stock trading ban, and there was just a number of things. So, but it was a great shout out. He's coming back. We know he's going to come back. He knows how to bring a crowd. It's an energy that I've never seen anybody be able to reproduce. And so that's what we've got to do. Midterm election, John, it's all about turnout.
0: Yeah.
1: That's it.
0: It is.
1: This is red, line them up.
0: Congressman Mike Collins, go right now, MikeCollinsGA.com. Does it help you, Mike, do you think, that he, that Ossoff is running against Trump? I mean, everything he says, like you said, he attacked Natalie Harp. His assertion there was disgusting. Here's a young woman that has worked her face off to get where she is, and this guy was making suggestions that were pretty disgusting, and I guess he got some sort of a rise out of the crowd, but he doesn't seem to be focusing on you. Is that a good thing for you? Because you're focusing on the issues.
1: Well, he's focused on everything except for his record and the issues. You're right. Because they just don't line up with Georgia. But at the end of the day, that's not his intention. His whole intention, he didn't care about Natalie Harp. His whole intention was to raise money. That was scripted. That was in his teleprompter, which is the way he talks. But they put that in there for one reason, so that they could blast that out on social media and raise money from these far-left activists. Because, Joe, you may not know this, but only like 18% of his money comes from the state of Georgia.
0: I didn't realize that. 18, that's it?
1: Yeah. The rest of it's coming from California, New York. I mean, you name it. Wherever these far-left activists are sitting, that's who's feeding this guy.
0: That's ridiculous. It's Mike Collins. Go right now. Support his candidacy. Mike Collins, MikeCollinsGA.com. MikeCollinsGA.com. The Lake and Riley Act is a no-brainer to me. Obviously, you go and you vote yes on that. You want to make sure you protect the American citizens. Some young girl going for a jog, for God's sakes, is dead because Biden opened the border. Ossoff was for opening the border. How does a guy like John Ossoff even explain his way out of that? Has anybody ever asked him, why did you say no to the Lake and Riley Act? And do me a favor, Mike, if you don't mind, this was your legislation. Where are we a year later from that being signed? Are we better off because of it?
1: Oh, yeah. I mean, in 1 year's time, that one little four-page piece of legislation has been responsible for removing over 20,000 illegal criminals from our streets.
0: Great.
1: We hear it every day about how communities are safer. And they're safer because of things like Lake and Riley Act, which that joker, I went over and sat down with him face to face. Because we don't have anybody in Georgia to pick up our legislation. Joe, I had to go to Alabama and get Katie Britt to help carry that in the Senate.
0: Wow.
1: You would think that would have been a no-brainer. He could have got that passed when Joe Biden was the president and took credit for it. Yes. But he couldn't, because that would have shown that the border was a problem. And he wasn't going to do that. He couldn't do that. Now, at the end of the day, once we got it out of the House again, and which I had 46 Democrats go with me when President Trump was coming in, yeah, he voted for it then, but he knew he had to. You know, it was already going to pass. So it wasn't a compromise for him. But at the end of the day, these people wanted these borders to be open, and they wanted them to be open so that they could get these illegals to vote.
0: That's it for part one of my special interview with U.S. Representative Mike Collins running for U.S. Senate out of the great state of Georgia this November against John Ossoff. Part two next hour on the Joe Pags Show. Stay here.
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0: Great to have you. I think Mike Collins is a good guy. U.S. representative, Bucks County, Georgia. Love talking to him. Another truck driver. Again, my dad had a trucking company. He used to drive those big dump trucks down the road, and we had a good laugh about that. But truckers, listen, you guys listen to my program. You watch me. You download the podcast. Check out the YouTube. And you're the backbone, without a doubt, bringing the goods here and there and traveling across the open highway. I really appreciate all of those who drive trucks. You need somebody who has a businessman mentality to go in and do the bidding for Georgia. This Ossoff guy's a big faker. He's a big actor. And I have no idea. I guess it's what Mike said. He did that, went after Natalie Hart because it was easy to do that. And somebody said, I will donate X amount of dollars to this political action committee if you go after Trump and make it look like he's doing something, you know, tawdry with one of his aides, which is actually kind of disgusting, to be honest with you. With all that in mind, what's the vote going to be? You heard me asking about whether Fulton County, Georgia has it right now, about whether Georgia really did get it right when they somehow elected Warnock and Ossoff back in 2021. You'll remember, you might not, the day before January 6, 2021 was January 5th. You know a calendar, you know that. But that date was the date of the special election in Georgia. And somehow, John Ossoff and Raphael Warnock both won in the, if you keep saying it's a purple state, I don't think it is, in a red state of Georgia, in the conservative state of Georgia. It didn't make any sense. By the way, part two next hour with the representative. So will it be better this time? Will we be able to trust the vote? I do ask the representative about that in part two. We also talk about the Canadian tariffs. We also talk about a lot of other stuff, too. Questions, uncertainties linger after Supreme Court mail-in vote ruling. This is from Newsmax by way of the wire, so probably going to be the Associated Press, probably will be slanted in fake news. And it's not Newsmax's fault. Supreme Court decision Monday, yesterday, to lift one of the court orders blocking President Donald Trump's effort to restrict mail-in voting has left significant legal and logistical questions unresolved, with a separate injunction still in place and the possibility of additional lawsuits as the November midterm elections approach. Think about that. More people will sue now over something that hasn't happened yet. Remember, Trump sued after 2020 because it already happened, and he was an aggrieved party in his brief anyway. His lawsuits, in his mind, his thought process was, I'm the harmed party. They said he had no standing, which didn't make any sense. He was one of the two guys that had standing along with Biden. Now, the left is suing, pretending they have standing, about an election that hasn't happened yet, about mail-in balloting that hasn't happened yet. Think about how people talk about dual tiers of justice. This is it. Democrats get away with anything. Republicans can't do anything. The 6-3 ruling, the story continues, was a victory for the Trump administration. But it did not finally decide whether Trump's executive order is lawful or whether all of its provisions can be enforced. Instead, the Supreme Court ruled that the states challenging the order had brought their case too early, lifting a June injunction that had prevented the administration from implementing key provisions of the order. The justices left open the possibility that the states could bring another challenge once the administration's plans are further developed and there is a concrete basis for the lawsuit. That means Monday, yesterday's ruling, didn't simply put Trump's new mail-in voting requirements into effect nationwide. A separate nationwide injunction issued August 11th remains in place, blocking the U.S. Postal Service from enforcing key portions of the administration's plan. Now, how they're doing that, I don't know. I thought the Supreme Court said you can't do nationwide injunctions. Somehow, they're doing nationwide injunctions. I find that to be very odd. Don't know how you get to do that. A separate nationwide injunction does that. The Supreme Court did not address that injunction yesterday. The result is a complicated legal situation in which the administration has won permission to move forward with its efforts while another court order continues to prevent enforcement of important provisions. The Supreme Court itself emphasized that the decision did not mean that every measure the administration takes to implement the executive order will necessarily be lawful. The majority said the ruling concerned whether the states could block the administration at this stage, not whether future implementation would comply with the law. I mean, this is why the Supreme Court needed to just say, yeah, he can do this. Get over it. Have a nice day. Mail-in ballots, you're going to make sure that you prove who you are, and there's going to be restrictions on it. Not a big deal. But as usual, they drag their feet. Keep it here. Coming back. Another big hour.
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25: Hey, Jeff, what's up, buddy?
26: I was just thinking. They never tell you that when you grow up, one of the things that you'll miss are the games that you created with your friends in the neighborhood.
25: Oh, good days.
26: So I would have my buddy come over, and then we'd make up these games that were kind of like a hodgepodge of every game that you've ever played.
25: Kind of like the bikes we built.
26: Correct. Yes. And it's a grand experiment. In the beginning, nobody knows how to play the game, and you argue about what the rules are going to be. And in the end, everybody knows how to play the game. By the end of that summer, you know the rules, the neighborhood know the rules, and you play that game like it's the greatest game ever played.
25: But they still try to break the rules, right?
26: Oh, if you ain't cheating, you ain't trying. But at the end, Eddie, you're never going to play it again, and you'll think about it the rest of your life.
1: And the best game you ever played was that game.
26: Never been a better one.
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26: 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Gordo's, bringing the flavor and flair of Cuban food to Tallahassee since 1996.
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4: News this hour from Town Hall. I'm Keith Peters in Washington. Country music legend Dolly Parton has died at the age of 80, correspondent Laura Winters reports.
5: Dolly Parton's nephew and her longtime head of security confirming her passing in an Instagram post. The country music legend shared a health update this past Friday after canceling an event at Dollywood in Tennessee. She told People magazine that she was dealing with some health issues that she just didn't pay attention to when she was watching over her husband, Carl. He passed away at the age of 82 last March.
4: Canada is striking back at the U.S. with retaliatory tariffs, imposing tariffs of up to 50% on about $20 billion of U.S. imports.
6: Over the weekend, the Trump administration imposed 50% tariffs on Canadian goods following the collapse of trade negotiations after Canada said it was a bad deal. On Monday, President Donald Trump intensified the confrontation, telling Canadian leaders to fall in line or face consequences. Canadian Prime Minister Mark Carney says Washington is trying to subordinate Canada.
7: That we're going to set up terms so that over time, Canadian industry is going to face constant headwinds.
6: The new tariffs will take effect September 8th at rates of 15, 25, and 50% on more than 700 products, from steel to seafood to toilet paper. I'm Lisa Dwyer.
4: South Carolina Senator Darlene Graham is holding a lead over Congressman Ralph Norman in the race for the Republican nomination for U.S. Senate. Graham was appointed by South Carolina Governor Henry McMaster to succeed her brother, the late Senator Lindsey Graham, who died in office last July. On Wall Street, a good day as the Dow was up by 180 points. The Nasdaq rose 171. The S&P advanced 24. More on these stories at townhall.com.
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